0: mutual respect and the vital interests of our people. He did not mention China's support for Iran.
1: ABC's Mary Bruce. Prime Minister Benjamin Netanyahu delivered a fiery speech to the United Nations today.
2: Dozens of delegates walked out of the United Nations Assembly Hall before Netanyahu began his remarks.
3: Order in the hall, please.
2: Prompting this response from the Prime Minister.
4: If there are any other moral cowards who haven't yet left this hall, please do so now.
2: The Palestinian mission to the UN called for the walkout to send a message about Israel's actions in Gaza, accusing them of committing war crimes and a genocide. Netanyahu denied those allegations and vowed to continue fighting Hamas. Peter Harlambous, ABC News, New York.
1: The East Coast bracing for a powerful nor'easter this weekend. ABC News meteorologist Samara Theodore.
5: Coastal flood alerts have been issued for everyone living in the Delmarva Peninsula, southern New Jersey, parts of Virginia, down into the Carolinas, but also New England and now parts of Long Island. You tack in the fact that it's also going to be a full moon. That will only exacerbate the situation. So we're going to see coastal flooding as well as the potential for beach erosion.
1: The acting Navy Secretary says eight sailors with the USS Lincoln attempted suicide during the strike group's deployment for the war with Iran. The carrier has spent more than 300 days at sea and recently set a Navy record for the longest stretch without a port call. You're listening to ABC News.
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1: Initial claims for state jobless benefits stayed below a psychological threshold last week.
8: Weekly unemployment claims are seen as an indicator of layoff activity, and after hitting a 2026 high of 225,000 in June, they've been on a long-term decline. 2 weeks ago, the number dropped back below 200,000 filings. Last week, it fell again to 197,000.
1: After being dropped from Ed Sheeran's tour earlier this month, rapper Macklemore has announced a new Free Palestine tour that will take place in its stead. Dates and locations will be decided at a later date. Just days after Jackson County officials declined to open a criminal inquiry into the death of Nolan Wells, the family released information from the teen's phone, including snapshots that indicate his friends were concerned about people on Horn Island being racist before he vanished. Family attorney Ben Crump.
9: We won't quit until we get to the truth. Today is another step on the journey to get to truth.
1: Outside Iowa City, the death of a teacher and fifth grader while on a field trip to a nature reserve is now under investigation. Johnson County Sheriff was called to the reserve on Tuesday after the two fell into a reservoir and their bodies were later recovered in the water. The school released a statement calling this, quote, an extraordinarily painful time for the community. On Wall Street, stocks were lower except the Nasdaq, which was higher. Dave Packer, ABC News.
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0: normal is broken, common sense is weird, so we're here to help you transform your life and your money. From the Ramsey Network in the Fairwinds Credit Union Studio, this is The Ramsey Show. I'm Jade Warshaw. Next to me, Rachel Cruz. We'll be taking your calls about life and money for the next hour or so. If you want to get in where you fit in. The number is 888-825-5225. Rachel, you ready to get into it?
1: Oh, yeah. Let's do it, Jade.
0: All right. Let's go to the line where we've got Ethan on line 4. What's going on, Ethan, from St. George, Utah?
2: Hi. How are you guys doing?
0: Doing all right. How can we help?
2: Okay, so I've got a question. Me and my wife, we just got married at the beginning of May, and we moved past baby step 1, and we're on baby step 2, and we recently found out that she's expecting in late April, early May.
1: Oh, congratulations.
2: And I was just, thank you. And I was just curious. I've got about $20,000 liquid cash, but I'm in about $62,000 in debt. I've got about $8,000 on a truck loan, and then I've got about $54,000 on a piece of property that we just signed on. And I was just curious, is it all right for me to keep like a $20,000 to $25,000 emergency fund temporarily until the baby comes?
0: Absolutely. I mean, that's exactly what we would teach. We kind of call that stork mode over here, which is the idea there's a baby coming, the stork's coming, you get it. And so there's some uncertainty during that time. And so financially, to pause what you're doing on the baby steps and stack up money to prepare for that is really the wisest choice, because the truth is, there are a lot of unknowns. I mean, gosh, God willing, we hope that you go in, have the baby, there's no problems, no NICU stays, no extra expenses, but you never know what's around the bend, and just have the money for that. I always like, Ethan, for people to have a good bead on what their out-of-pocket max is, what their deductible is, and I really feel like that's a fair amount to kind of have the goal of stacking up, getting ready for a baby. And then after the baby comes, okay, and everything's all good, yeah, you can push play on the baby steps.
1: Yeah, Ethan, alrighty. How much money could you put away each month between now and then?
2: So between me and my wife, we make about $90,000 to $100,000 a year take okay. home. And right now, we don't have to pay rent or anything. And we will start having to pay rent in either October or November. So realistically, we could put away $4,000 or $5,000 a month.
1: Is that with rent?
2: That is with rent,
1: okay.
2: Yes.
1: I don't know. Okay, Jade, tell me this, because we do talk about stork mode, but you already have $20,000, Ethan, in the bank. You got an $8,000 truck, and then you have this piece of property. There's a part of me that I would keep the $20,000 if you want to bump it up next month to $25,000, and then I may work on selling the truck just because it's $8,000, and you guys have, I don't know, $4,000 coming in for the next 8 months. So there's a part of me that I'm like, you're going to have, gosh, $70,000 sitting in, like, you'll have a lot in there. So part of me just says, get the $8,000, take care of that once you have your emergency fund funded where you want it to be before the baby.
0: Yeah.
1: Because normally people don't have this amount sitting there in baby step 2, Ethan. You know, like when we talk about the baby steps, baby step 1 is $1,000.
2: Yeah, for sure.
1: And then you throw everything else at the debt. So usually if people get pregnant in baby step 2, they only have $1,000. So we're like, pause everything. You know, save up an emergency fund between now and then. But because you guys have that $20,000 sitting there, I don't know, there's a part of me that say cash flow paying off the car by the end of the year.
0: I think you should. Like I said, as long as you are covering what really could just be your out-of-pocket max, you're good for the year. I think that's a lot, and that's usually like 10 or 12, like, I guess if you're insurance, depending on the quality of your insurance, but just check that. And then I love Rachel's plan. I think that's excellent. You can do a little bit of both and be covered both ways.
2: Gotcha, for sure.
0: Awesome.
2: Yeah. Well, thank you, guys.
1: Yep, absolutely.
2: You actually answered my question, and I was just curious on that, because I've listened to quite a few episodes and wasn't 100% clear on that, but
1: yes.
2: I got my answer. So
1: awesome. Well, thanks. Good luck. Good luck with everything.
0: Yes.
1: As a new parent.
0: So good. Thanks for the call. Drew is next in Minneapolis, Minnesota. Hey, Drew, how can Rachel and I help today?
3: Hi, how are you?
0: Really good. What's up?
3: I am curious to hear your guys' perspective on what I should do with my house. So to give some context, I recently bought it. I moved in around the end of June. There have been some terrible, wicked gang violence in the area.
0: Oh,
3: and
0: gosh.
3: So decided, considering I'm getting married in a few months, and I do not want to bring my future wife into that home.
0: Did you not know the area when you purchased it? Are you new to the area? How did that...
3: Not well enough. So I will fully admit, like, I did not do enough research as I should have to fully investigate that area. Some of those were pretty bad soon after I moved in. And,
1: sure. Yeah. I don't blame you.
0: Yeah.
3: Yeah. So I put it back on the market.
0: Uh-huh.
3: Currently, it's been on there for 2 weeks, and there's been one showing, one open house, one person that came to the open house. So really, two people have visited in the last 2 weeks. I listed it for, well, I bought it for $268 with seller paid $7K, so $261. Re-put it on the market for $275. It's now listed at $268, so what I bought it for.
0: Mm-hmm.
3: My realtor and I were contemplating, you know, with the lack of interest in the home and the current market, to explore the option of buy down, and or even other options such as renting or just dropping the listing price.
0: Well, we do that, I mean, it's only been on for 2 weeks. Which is, if you go to our real estate hub, RamseySolutions.com/real estate, if we type in Minneapolis, Minnesota, we can see that, like, median days on market for your area is 39 days, and you're at 14 or 15. So you're not, there's no reason to panic just yet.
1: Mm-hmm.
0: But I do want to ask the question, the type of violence that was taking place, was this, like, all over the news and everybody knows it's your area? Or was this kind of isolated and just the folks around you know about it?
3: It was on the news, yeah.
0: Okay, so you feel like that specifically is impacting people wanting to purchase because now everybody knows, like, this is a bad neighborhood.
3: I see what you mean. I don't know exactly if that would play into the disinterest in the home. That's a great question. I haven't really considered that, but...
0: Well, I don't know either, and I'm not suggesting that it is. I more so was asking you if you felt like it were.
1: Yeah.
0: But yeah, okay. 39 days is median, so yeah. I would say give it time, right, Rachel?
1: And then there was shootings next to you, so I'd give it an extra 20 on top of that. So give it 2 months. You know what I mean? Just give it 2 months. And I would be a little bit more patient than jumping in because you probably don't want to rent it.
0: Definitely not.
1: Yeah, and then all these other programs get pretty messy, so I would be patient. And if you want to move out in the meantime, you'd be paying rent and a mortgage. So I don't know if you want to do that, but you'll probably be fine. I mean, I don't know. I would think you're okay. I understand you don't want to bring a family there. And check out our real estate agents too, Drew, because our trusted real estate pros are like the top of every market are these real estate agents. They're amazing. And so maybe just talk to two of them and just kind of get some feels and see if they know, because they're going to know the area, see what they think.

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0: All right, back to the phone lines we go. We've got Caleb, who's in Dallas, Texas. Hi, Caleb. You're on the line.
1: Hey, thanks for having me on.
0: Yeah, you bet. How can we help today?
1: Yeah, so I'm on my first job here out of college, and I just got a commission check today in my account for $12,000 for my first job here.
2: Good for you.
1: Yes, and I have about about $34,000 in student loans that I'm trying to pay off by October of 2028. I have about $12,000 in savings as well, and I'm just curious how to attack these loans with that commission check. I want to put all of it towards my loans here. I got a mix of the good Sallie Mae ones and then government loans as well.
0: Well, gosh, number one, congratulations on the commission. That's really, really great.
1: You
0: got the $12,000 saved. If I were in your shoes, I would walk the baby steps, which is the plan that we teach. And the first three steps are the ones that I would focus on if I were in your shoes. The first one is we really just need $1,000 saved while we have the debt around. So let's drop the $12,000 saved down to $1,000 and put the remaining $11,000 on the student loan. And then let's take whatever you don't need from the commission check. So once your bills are paid and everything is cool with your budget, whatever margin is left over, let's also throw that at the $34,000 student loan. And my guess is you're going to be done with this well before October of 28, unless there's something that we're missing. Like, are you still needing to pay for, are you still in school doing tuition? Is there anything else that's like eating up this $12,000 in commission that you're going to be earning?
1: No, I don't believe so. I have a base salary as well. That totals out to about like $40,000 after taxes, and I've been using that to pay like my monthly rent and all of that kind of thing, groceries, et cetera.
0: Mm-hmm.
1: So I'm pretty set there. And for this commission check, yeah, it can pretty much go towards all those loans. There's like four of them that are government that are pretty low percentage interest rates, and that two that are private that are like 11.5%, pretty high.
0: Mm-hmm.
1: I was thinking about putting all of it down towards the highest interest rate ones, but I've also seen some advice to just attack those small ones and get those out of the way too.
2: Yeah, it's more efficient long term to actually, which is weird because it goes against math, but to pay off the smallest debt first. So if you list out all six, what would be your smallest? I'm just curious.
1: Smallest one would be about $2,200.
2: Okay, and then what's the next one?
1: Yeah, $3,200.
2: Okay,
1: and the next one is about $3,500.
2: Okay,
1: and then $5,000, and then there's two of those private ones are $8,000 and $11,000.
2: Okay, so what's great is you could knock three out by when you get your commission check, because you'll get that. You have $12,000 saved, so just knock the three little ones off. You may have some going towards that $5,000 and then start working down from there. So, yeah, it is actually more efficient just to get those out of the way, because all those payments, those three payments now are freed up to then snowball on top of that $5,000. So you'll have even more momentum going in.
1: Okay, love it. And then just drop down the savings amount too, to as low as I can get it, and just attack it with the rest of that as well.
2: Yep. Exactly. Yep, that's it.
0: You're going to be out in no time.
2: Okay. Yeah, well done.
1: Cool.
2: Well done.
1: Yeah, appreciate it. No, thank you. Yeah, it's tough to make that decision, but I guess I got to go for it.
2: I know. It's one of those, like, that is part of paying off this debt, because you get a $12,000 commission and you've worked hard for it, and then you're like, I feel like I gotta work on my mistakes
0: for
2: in the back.
0: Sure.
2: I gotta go in the past and pay it off to enjoy your future. But the great thing is you'll look up, I promise you, Caleb, gosh, in 12 months, and you're gonna be completely debt free. You'll have a fully funded emergency fund, and you start getting those checks after being a year in commission rolls too.
0: Yes.
2: Man,
0: oh my gosh,
2: you're gonna, and there's gonna be no payments, and you literally have your whole income to give and invest and keep moving through. So that's awesome.
0: Yeah. And two, highlighting, I mean, there's that side, what you just said, Rachel, of not being able to live in your income because of the mistakes. But then there's he's got to turn around and drain the $12,000 of savings. And a lot of people feel
2: that hurts
0: a connection to that.
2: That's right. Yes. And it makes you feel like you're going backwards. It's, you know what I mean?
0: Right.
2: In one sense of the word. But man, when you don't have those payments, because we say it all the time, but it's true, your largest wealth building tool is your income. And when your income's all yours and it's not going out to six different loans every month, it's amazing what happens when you actually start earning interest and you start investing that money instead of paying student loan companies, you know, Sallie Mae and the government, and paying interest on those.
0: And I also think of it, you know, when you've got this cushion of savings, he's got $12,000. We talk to people, gosh, with even more, $20,000 or $30,000, and we're asking them to drain it down. It's kind of like if you've ever lost weight.
2: Yes.
0: And after the fact, you're like, gosh, I didn't realize like how I felt when I had this on me. But now when I lose the weight of the debt, I feel so much better.
2: So much lighter.
0: And then like, it's 10 pounds. If you go pick up a 10-pound weight, you're like, oh my God, this is so heavy. I can't believe this was on my body.
2: Yes, yes.
0: Carrying it. And so it really is. We've never had people take their money, pay off their debt, and then go, gosh, I wish I had never done that.
2: That's right.
0: And yep. So it's worth it every time. Let's go to Elizabeth, who's in Scranton, Pennsylvania. What's going on, Elizabeth?
3: Hi. Yeah. So my husband and I are just trying to figure out, it seems like we can never quite make it to the next paycheck. You know, I do budgeting, like I handle all of our finances. So I do all the budgeting and it seems like it just never, I don't know what we're doing wrong.
2: Okay. How much are you guys bringing in? How much hits your account every month income wise?
3: Every month is about 8,000.
2: 8,000. How much are your expenses?
3: Okay, so this is part of the problem here. The expenses, not including like food, our food budget, which I know that should be top of the list, but not including that, our regular basic expenses are about 7,069.
2: What are y'all paying? What's your mortgage?
3: Mortgage is 550. I mean, it's like everything. It's just everything is like skyrocketing. Mortgage is 550 a month, which is nothing. I know.
2: Oh yeah, that's great. Okay.
3: Yeah, we got in with 3.4% interest, so we're great with
2: that.
3: Yeah,
2: that's great. Okay.
3: Yeah, and then there's just all the other basic living things like electric.
0: Do you have daycare? Do you have kids in daycare?
3: No, I don't work. I'm a stay at home mom.
2: Well, there's got to be something. $6,500 going.
3: Yeah, there's a lot. Like, it's like our house and car. My husband is technically considered self-employed, so we have liability insurance, house insurance, car insurance on three cars. That's $660 a month.
2: Is the third car part of his business?
3: No, it's my son's car. My oldest son, who's in college.
0: So, what's the total of car insurance and gas? What is that total? On all three.
3: So I have, it's all like together on the policy.
0: Uh-huh. You know, and what's it total?
3: That's $660 a month, not including the gas. The gas I put in our, you know, kind of a food.
0: So again, we're at like $1,100 or $1,200. We've still got thousands of dollars to account for. And you said that's not even including food. Usually food is one of the bigger ones. So there's got to be something in here that's what I'm just going to say out of the usual or sloppiness.
2: Yeah. I'm trying to figure out, are you guys just spending? Or
3: we're really not. I mean, we're not big spenders. So we tithe. So that's $600 a month. Our heat, we put aside $300 a month taxes for the house. Our taxes are not escrowed. It's $600 a month. Our electric bill is $500 a month. Life insurance, $220 a month. Our
0: that's
3: garbage
0: a little
3: collection,
0: high.
3: The life insurance.
0: Uh-huh.
3: One of
0: is
3: the
0: it
3: policies
0: term?
3: Is a, yes, they are term policies. One of them is a return of premium policy. So that's why it's a little higher, I think.
0: Okay. Interesting. Okay. What I mean, so everything is kind of like $500-$600, and there's no debt. Do you guys have debt payments?
3: We do have. We have two credit cards. One has just over $2,000. One has about $1,500, and then we have a car loan that's at $1,900.
0: $1,900?
3: I'm sorry, $19,000. Sorry.
0: $19,000. What do you pay a month for that?
3: The car is $384 is the minimum. It's the auto pay. The $1,400 credit card, I'm trying to pay $800 a month on that just to get it
0: so
3: done.
0: It sounds like there's a lot of ankle biters. What I would do you guys have every dollar?
3: Yes.
0: What I would do tonight, I would go through every dollar and I would just look at everything and say, is this a necessity? Do we need this? And do we need it to this extent? Like if it's something you're paying $600 on, do we need to be spending $600 on this activity? Because at $8,000 a month, I have to believe, and your mortgage is such a small percentage. There's no one in daycare. Those are the big ticket items. If there's insurance, that's probably the biggest one if you guys are self-employed. But again, for you, that would be taking the place of something like daycare realistically. So I think there's just a lot of items that you can scale back and find some margin. You need to be a detective and figure out what the problem is. But go in there knowing that there's a solution. Don't tell yourself there's nothing you can cut.

0: Here's something that keeps a lot of parents up at night. Kids are growing up with more access to information than ever before in history. But most of the content is calculated to keep them distracted, make them mad, and keep them scrolling. Not help them think for themselves. WorldWatch exists to be the antidote to the algorithms. 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And I love that WorldWatch doesn't talk at kids. It gives families something to talk about. Because when my kids are older, I want them to be able to think for themselves and separate news from noise. 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

0: ABC News, I'm Dave Packard. At the White House, President Trump welcomed the Chinese delegation tonight, including President Xi, for a state dinner, wrapping up a day of events between the two leaders, including a trip to the Smithsonian, talks on Iran, AI, and more. Both CNN and MS Now saying they were denied by the White House access to the arrival line at that state dinner for China's President Xi, despite a judge's order earlier today that their credentials be reinstated. The war on Iran justified, says Israeli Prime Minister Benjamin Netanyahu to the UN General Assembly.
1: Devastating Iran's nuclear facilities was hard. It was very hard to do. But for me, it was one of the easiest decisions I've ever had to make as prime minister.
0: A group of delegates walked out of the assembly hall when Netanyahu took the podium at the urging of the Palestinian mission to the...
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0: 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Hi, Cordell. How can Rachel and I help you today?
1: Hi, guys. Thanks for taking the call.
0: You bet. What's up?
1: So a little back history. Back in 21, I saw the show, and me and my wife were married in 21 and had debts, kind of just caught fire. I was like, well, I can be a millionaire by the time I'm 50. So I had a very nice truck at the time, sold it, got $30,000 cash off it. Paid her vehicle off. She had co-signed for someone else's vehicle before. Paid that off. Paid her credit card off. Cut it up in front of her, which was a heartbreaking thing, but we both decided to do it. With that week, paid off our cell phone.
0: Wow.
1: Just to eliminate every debt we could.
2: That was in 21?
1: Yes, ma'am.
2: Okay.
1: And this is a truck that, we don't have a kid yet, but I was like, one day I'll give it to him.
2: Oh,
1: it
2: wow.
1: Just meant a lot to me. So we've been budgeting, going through. And our second year of marriage, she wanted to go to nursing school, go back. And we paid as we went, got her through that. She's a registered nurse now. And then her car went kaput. And as a gift for graduating, passing her NCLEX, everything she needed to do, she wanted a Denali, which probably wasn't the smartest idea.
0: Because you didn't pay cash?
1: Did not pay cash. At the time,
2: you want to celebrate getting possibly a $90,000 job with a $90,000 car.
0: Can you walk me through, like, Rachel, can you walk Rachel and I through that, Cordell? Because you're sitting here telling me what a struggle it was and what a sacrifice it was for you to sell that truck, to pay off all that debt. How in the world did you get to there, from there to like 80 or 90 on a Denali feels right?
1: So really, I think I just gave in to her, and well, I had about 20 grand in cash sitting there. And I was like, this is your dream car. She's going to be making good money. Mm-hmm. I'll make pretty good money. We'll have no problem paying it. And then, you know, we're already paying $1,000 extra on our mortgage a month. Okay. We can afford this.
0: Okay, so you got it. What did you end up spending legitimately?
1: $68,000 and $40 on it right now.
0: Okay, so you owe $40.
1: Yes, ma'am.
0: What else?
1: So the only other thing I have is my mortgage, and right now $120 on it. My dilemma is, we've worked really hard at saving money, and right now I have $6,400 in my checking. I put $10,000 my emergency fund. I just put $10,000 in a CD. I can pull it out at any time, but just so we don't touch it. And then I've really been wanting to get a truck. And so I went on the road this year, and from April to August, I saved up about $75,000.
0: Okay.
1: And now I'm at the dilemma. Do I buy my truck?
2: Well, wait, where's her money? You just gave me all your numbers. What is she making as a nurse?
1: So she makes about $75,000 a year as a nurse before taxes, and I make $110,000 before taxes.
0: So okay. $185,000 a year combined. And I'm not trying to poke holes in what you're doing. I'm just saying you saved up $75,000 for a car, but there's only $10,000 in the emergency fund?
1: Yes, ma'am. So this year, the $75,000, that was an extra. That's added on to my annual. That just is like a bonus. I did that in 5 months. I had to travel around the U.S. to do that work.
0: No, I commend you for saving up the money. I'm just saying, don't you think it's strange that you're earmarking more for this truck versus stacking up a proper emergency fund?
2: What kind of truck do you want?
1: It's a Denali Ultimate.
2: I like your cars.
0: Gosh, I mean, Cordell.
2: It's not bad. It's like having a nice car is not bad.
0: It's not, but I'm struggling with the mindset.
2: Yes, your priorities are kind of all out of whack a little bit.
1: Well, And see, I guess that's my wife is encouraging me. She's like, I know you haven't had a truck in 4 years, which I have a
2: poor Cordell truck. Hasn't had a truck in 4 years. You know, I'm so sorry. I'm just kidding.
3: If
2: George was here, he'd be a lot meaner. You know, truck guys,
3: But wait a sec. Is the problem, tell us the real problem. Because first off, it was like, man, we owe $40,000 on my wife's Denali. Now we're over here. You're trying to do yours in cash, it sounds like, which is fine. But don't you want to get out of the current debt first?
1: Absolutely. So, like, when I say I was on fire about it to get out of debt, I had to sit it down, put the numbers in front of her to see it. And I was like, hey, if we pay an extra grand on our mortgage every month, you know, we'll save 70 grand at the end of interest and this and that. And so I guess I feel she's encouraging me to get my truck. I feel guilt.
2: Well, hey, can I ask this, Cordell? Is it a brand new truck? Is it going to cost you $75,000?
1: They're about 93.
2: I knew it. Okay. So listen, y'all have too much car. You make 185. These two cars combined are going to be about what you make a year.
3: Yeah.
2: You guys have champagne taste and beer pocketbook. And I had to say beer pocketbook with 168 a year because it's good income. But y'all, you can't afford this. This is out of, this is, I'll be honest, this is classic middle class America right here. That this is it though. Ma'am. For real. You want the nice truck, the brand new thing. And you make good money, but you would rather have a depreciating asset going down in value because it feels good than actually prioritizing your financial life, which would look like getting out of debt, having cash saved in the bank, investing for your retirement. And then what we have left, we can figure out what to do. And we're going to buy a used car because you guys are not net worth millionaires.
1: Yep.
2: And so you have to look at these cars that the function is, it's not your identity. It's not who you are. It is to get you to point A to point B. And if it's if you're making a ton of money and you can afford that, that's great. We're not mad at it, but it has to be in a reasonable sense. And you guys are just out of reason.
3: Well, and Cordell, I'm looking at this going, I just want it to be worth your time because you sat and painted a picture that I felt, which is, man, you guys really sacrificed in 2021 to win. Like, you cut deep in order to do that. And if you go forward with this, you're taking all of the air out of that. Like, you're taking all of the meaning out of that sacrifice, and you're going back to square one. And so all that sacrifice will have been meaningless because now we're just back in debt again. And I said it yesterday on the show, and I'll say it again. When you choose this path, the very first step that you have to take before you even start the baby steps is you have to draw that line in the sand and say, I'm doing this because I'm not a person who borrows money anymore. I'm not a person who does that. And so you guys stepped over your own line when you did her car. And now you're stepping over another principle of the plan that you say you want to work when you do what Rachel said. And it's like you're buying more car basically than your income can afford. So I'm more I'm trying to protect you and your wife because you guys have worked so hard. And I think, I don't know, but what I'm sensing is like in our city, in our town, we're like killing it. And we got these cars and there's like a facade that's attached to this. And I think that you guys are starting to play into that. And I think you have to be really careful and you're feeling like I have a good job. She has a good job. We deserve to have this. And I just want to remind you that I actually think that you deserve a life of peace with no payments. I think that you deserve to have the comfort and security of a fully funded emergency fund. I think you deserve the feeling of actually working hard and it meaning something at the end of the day, not just shiny vehicles.
2: And not letting your emotions drive you. I mean, you know, children do what feels good.
3: Man.
2: Adults devise a plan and follow it. And so following a smart financial plan is going to help you long term more than a Denali will.
3: Talk that talk.
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8: All right, well, let's get right back into it. We've got Colin in Boston, Massachusetts. Hey, Colin, how can we help out today?
9: Hey, guys. Thank you for taking my call.
8: No problem. What's up?
9: So I'm a 26-year-old from Massachusetts, and I bought a bachelor pad condo 2 years ago and recently got married. And my wife and I were looking to see if it's feasible to get a house next year without going house broke. And if you guys can provide some financial planning for us.
8: Gosh, I love that question. Congratulations. You're thinking about doing the house. The first thing I want to know about is your financial situation. Do you guys have debt? Do you have savings? Tell us a little about that.
9: Yeah, so we owe about $228,000 on the condo, and there's about $84,000 in equity on that. And the only other debt that we have is $8,000 on her car, which we're going to pay off, in the next month.
8: Okay.
9: And then on top of that, I have money in a high yield savings just kind of sitting there. And I guess I'm wondering if it makes sense to just put that money directly towards the mortgage and build up more equity.
10: How much is in there?
9: There's about 40 in high yield savings. And I also have three to six months in emergency savings too.
8: Oh, how much is that?
10: Separate than that?
9: Yeah.
10: Oh, good. Okay.
8: And how much is the 3 to 6 months?
9: We'll call it, it's about 15.
8: 15,000, and that's 3 months or 6 months?
9: I'd give it, that's about 4.5.
8: Okay, sweet.
10: What priced home are you guys looking at?

0: area,
1: everything in
0: what would it be?
1: Massachusetts. Yeah, Massachusetts is pretty expensive. I mean, a house that we would get is probably around 500,000.
0: Okay. Yeah, and median listing price, by the way, in Boston, and I don't know if you're in Boston proper or if you're like out in the outskirts, but for Boston, it's 1.2 million is the median listing price. So it's you're not wrong
1: Yeah.
0: when you say it's expensive. How far out are you guys?
1: About 20 miles.
0: Okay, so you're not far out. All right. So if I'm running your numbers on our mortgage calculator, and anyone that's interested, you can go to RamseySolutions.com and do that. Okay, it's looking like it's going to be about $4,300 for your mortgage payment. And how much do you guys bring home a month?
1: That's around 5,000 take home.
0: Okay, so now this is where we kind of get into the tough part because, I mean, you said it right, and I think you have the right idea. You don't want to be house poor. You want to go into this with your home being a blessing and not a burden, which is what we teach. And so it's going to be really important for you to make sure that this payment, when you do buy a house, is no more than 25% of your take-home pay.
1: Yeah.
2: So how much, in the condo, you said you guys have $84,000 of equity, but how much is it worth?
1: The Zillow estimate is like 100, or sorry, 318.
2: 318. Okay. Yeah, I mean, honestly, Colin, I would stay put where you are. Keep paying down, you know, get this car paid off. I would keep, you know, working to pay down the mortgage so that your equity continues to build up. And unless you guys can find something cheaper, but I mean, honestly, I know it's going to be difficult. You just have to, in order to own a home, sadly, in that area, you just have to make a ton, and it may not be feasible in the next couple of years until your income goes up to get something that's worth purchasing, right? So that you do have to buy a lot of patience in this process. Yeah, which is not fun. What are your careers?
1: I do marketing for a general contractor here,
2: Okay.
1: and I don't know if you're gonna like to hear this or not, but she went down to part time now once we got married,
2: Okay, what?
1: and
0: Because of a
1: yeah, and I mean
0: child
1: it's
0: or
1: been working
0: just
1: for us. Sorry, say that again.
0: because of a baby or just because?
1: Just for like life choices, and we're falling into our biblical roles here. And it was just the job that she's in. She works at a tax firm, and tax season gets extensive with overtime. And on
0: Gotcha.
1: top of the overtime, she was planning our wedding, and so that got extensive. And so
2: Okay.
1: her job
2: So,
1: was able to allow her to go down to part time.
2: yeah. So, bringing home $50,000 a year in Boston, you're probably not going to be a homeowner doing that. So you can't really, you know, have your cake and eat it too. You know, having her work part time and having a realistic expectation of owning a home. So that's the reality. Now, if she was making 50, you're making 50, then you're up to, you
0: Now
2: know,
0: we can start
2: yeah.
0: talking.
2: Then we can, or yeah. Like if she brings home 5,000, you're bringing home 5,000. That's 10,000 a month. And I'm like, okay, all right. Let's see if we can get something, you know, in the 3,000. I don't know. And then you have some more money saved, and you know, then it really starts moving the numbers. But
0: What's keeping you in such an expensive area? I mean, it sounds like the nature of your jobs, you could do something like that in a less expensive area where you could have more of what you're looking for, which is wife working part time, you working full time, and a home. You know what I'm saying?
1: yeah, I guess my job is based out of Massachusetts, and so that's the reason why we're staying here. We don't want to stay here long term, but for the short term, it makes sense for us to stay here.
0: But I'm saying the
1: And
0: nature of the type of work you're doing, could you do that elsewhere? Obviously, you're working in that area now, but could you do that in another area?
1: yeah, for another employer, I could.
0: That's what I'd be thinking about. And I'm not saying that you have to make that move immediately, but I am saying that what Rachel said, which is we need to sit down and talk, you and your wife, about our values and what we truly want our life to look like, not just for the moment, but even long term. And if we start seeing things long term that we can't do where we are today, then we have to start making a plan for what that will look like as we go through life. If we say, gosh, we really want to be homeowners, that's important to us. Well, we might not have to do it this year or next year, but eventually knowing we want that and knowing the kind of trajectory for our income and knowing that we live in Boston, well, gosh, we need to start thinking about a plan for what that means for us. And if we can't do it in this area, what would be the plan for us to do that in another area? Okay,
2: because
0: we have to look for different jobs in different areas.
2: Well, and I'll throw this out, Colin, not to project on you, but because of your earlier comment, I'm going to assume when you have babies, she's not going to work. So that means it will be your income dependent upon when you buy this house. And the house is long term. So if you guys are wanting a child in the near future, in the next 3 to 4 years, you have to do the math then based on your income and what that's going to be too. So remember that, because people get that. That is a that's a hard place that when people buy a home on two incomes and then they start a family and one of them wants to stay home with the kids, which is a wonderful thing. But when that happens, then suddenly that income leaves and the lifestyle that you've chosen is usually based on two incomes. That's why even doing all of this pretty conservatively gives you more options.
0: And we see that a lot. That's a very, very good point that you make, Rachel. When you're buying a home, a couple of things to consider. We tend to talk about it from the monetary perspective because it is usually one of the biggest investments you'll make. And we're always saying, hey, 15-year fixed rate mortgage, that's the best way to buy a house. As far as if you're going to take out a loan, of course, we want it to be no more than 25% of your take home pay. We hit on that take home pay just after tax, not after insurance and investing, just after tax. But a really smart part of that Rachel mentioned is you have to think about the long term. And if you can think ahead of time and go, in the future, we know we're only going to have one working spouse, making sure the house that you buy today meets that parameter of one income.
2: Yes.
0: And you can run that. You can run those numbers and see.
2: Yeah. Or be comfortable, because we've had friends like this. We were actually talking about some friends that lived in Nashville and it was a nicer, you know, priced home. And one of them ended up staying home. She ended up staying home after they had kids. And they just knew when that happens, we're going to move homes and we're going to move to a different area. Not only for family, but just also, you know, for the environment, but also to probably get a smaller place.
0: Yes.
2: Because we know we'll only have one income. So
0: it wasn't a surprise.
2: Yes. So there's like a forethought in this adult-like planning that is, that's very important. So,
0: You said adult-like planning.
2: It's adult.
0: It 100%.
2: It's adulting. It's adulting.
0: It's adulting at its finest.
2: And you know what, Jade? I do. I'm going to throw it out there. You know,
0: put
2: The Proverbs 31 woman, she works eagerly and is business-minded too. So
0: my dog. And this is why.
2: I think it all belongs to. So,
0: yes,
2: Colin,
0: does.
2: You guys push hard for the life you want, but be wise when it comes to the money.
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5: From ABC News, I'm Dave Packard. Last night, President Trump rolled out the red carpet for China's President Xi. Tonight, he's honoring the leader of the Chinese Communist Party with a lavish state dinner. The presidents met for just under 2 hours earlier today, Trump calling it a great meeting. But lawmakers on Capitol Hill are urging President Trump to take a stronger stance. Republican Senator Rick Scott of Florida says he hopes Trump urges Xi to change his ways.
6: I mean, I understand that, you know, Trump has to be diplomatic, but Xi's a despicable person that is killing us with fentanyl, building a military to try to defeat us.
5: A major nor'easter closing in on the East Coast. A powerful, slow-moving storm off the coast of North Carolina now. Its expected path from New York to Boston to Maine. Rough surf already slamming homes along North Carolina's Outer Banks. A dramatic moment in the trial of the pastor and one-time American Idol contestant charged with killing his wife, his former mistress, taking the stand.
7: Aaliyah Botner read some of her tens of thousands of text messages with Caleb Flynn.
8: Says, I want to kill her, Caleb.
9: Who said that?
8: Me.
9: Next message.
8: He said that makes two of us.
7: A different text said she was not suggesting Flynn actually kill his wife.
8: I'm not asking that you take her life, obviously, because that's not what you should do. And I know you actually wouldn't.
7: Flynn is charged with shooting his wife, Ashley, twice in the head last February in the family's Ohio home while the couple's two daughters slept across the hall.
5: ABC's Aaron Katursky. ABC News has learned eight sailors on board the USS Abraham Lincoln aircraft carrier and the ships with it attempted to take their own lives during a grueling 10-month deployment tied to the war with Iran. On Capitol Hill, lawmakers in both parties reacting. Republican Senator John Cornyn called for a probe, as did Democratic Senator Rich Blumenthal.
10: I'm absolutely appalled that these suicide attempts have happened, but also they've been apparently concealed.
5: You're listening to ABC News.
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5: A drought in demand is leaving some California wineries high and dry. ABC's Jim Ryan has details.
13: With competition from craft beer, specialty liquors, and cannabis, statistics show fewer Americans drinking wine, and sales have plunged by more than 20% since the pandemic. Tariffs have cut into exports, especially to Canada, which was the biggest foreign buyer of California grapes, so some growers are tearing out their vineyards and shifting to more profitable crops, like almonds and olives.
5: An FDA advisory panel has now given approval for the Galeri blood test that can help scan for signs of dozens of types of cancer. ABC's Andrea Fujihi.
14: One test patient says though she had no symptoms, the blood test detected her pancreatic cancer. Further tests then revealed a tumor.
15: If it weren't for the Galeri test, in a year or two, wouldn't be able to say what I'm saying right now. Early detection is the only answer.
14: Doctors say this test could warn patients of the potential presence of cancers that would otherwise be hard to detect, like stomach and colorectal cancers.
5: Experts stress that the test cannot diagnose specific cancers, but rather a positive test could indicate if additional testing should be done to receive a diagnosis. In an interview for Rolling Stone, U2 frontman Bono revealed Dolly Parton's last recording will appear on the band's upcoming album, Carnival de Luz. The duet called Torn was co-written by Parton and the band. Dave Packer, ABC News.
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19: Westwood One presents America at Night. Here's your host, McGraw Milhaven.
20: Got lots to get to, so let's jump right in. Thanks for checking in, everybody. McGraw Milhaven here, America at Night. You heard the last couple of days this terrible, horrible story of these two University of Mississippi students found dead, and kratom was found in the investigation. And this is a new word for a lot of people. What in the world is kratom? Well, then on the internet, I found a Substack from a professor of data, a professor from Washington University's Olin School of Business. She's a professor of practice of data science, Liberty Capito, and she wrote a Substack article, and the Substack article headline is, I bought an opioid at a gas station and it was legal. That's a problem. Liberty Capito, welcome to America at Night. Thanks for joining us.
21: Thanks for having me.
20: Explain what that is, because a lot of people are hearing this for the first time and people have a hard time wrapping their brain around the fact that you can walk into a gas station and buy an opioid. Explain that.
21: You know, it's a crazy, you know, given what we've sort of, the war on, you know, opiates over the last 10 years, it's sort of this shocking concept that you can walk into a gas station and between, you know, the phone chargers and the energy shots is a drug that is pharmacologically the exact same thing as an opioid. And it's sold as kratom, which is a leaf, and extracted from kratom is something called 7-OH, which is the chemical compound that binds, I'm using fancy terminology here for a second, but it binds to receptors in the exact same way as opiates do, giving you the same high and the same dangers, including the withdrawal and, you know, potentially these absolute tragedies of death of young people.
20: Clearly there's an age limit, right? You have to be over 18 or 21 to buy it?
21: It depends on the state, you know, but that's, you know, that's part of the problem is the states haven't caught up. You know, you look at a place like Idaho where marijuana is basically illegal in all forms and there's not a single law against selling this kratom or this 7-OH that's 13 times more powerful than morphine.
20: You're telling me that somebody 15 years old could go in and buy this kratom?
21: It all depends on the state how about ages. Yeah. But, you know, I got to tell you, when I went in and bought it, when I went into the gas station to see if I could buy it, I had a Coca-Cola, I had some beef jerky for my dog, and I had some 7-OH. And they didn't, you know, maybe I don't look quite as young as I used to, but I wasn't carded.
20: What? How much is it?
21: I bought the equivalent of, you know, if you do sort of the back of the envelope calculation, the equivalent of about 20 milligrams of oxycodone was $10.
20: What's amazing people don't understand is it's basically a synthetic opioid made in a lab. Is that right?
21: Exactly. It's a kratom itself is a naturally growing leaf, but kratom only has a very small amount of this 7-OH, which is the real potent opioid. So they, you know, extract it, you know, somebody in a lab has extracted it and now they're selling the 7-OH, but you know, it looks, it's pink and or green or red and it has cherries on it because it's cherry flavored or blackberry flavored. And you know, they call it a supplement. It has a leaf on it. So people think it's safe and you can buy it in a gas station next to the beef jerky. You know, this isn't something that people think is dangerous, but you know, the withdrawal symptoms are much, much more serious than any type of opiate. And there really is no regulation around this. I mean, a year ago, the FDA said this is a dangerous opiate and still nothing's happened.
20: So because of this terrible story of these two University of Mississippi students who were found dead and this kratom was found near them, this has sort of renewed some interest and sort of gotten that word into
0: the culture, if you will, and into the news. What has been the reaction to your Substack post since you posted it a couple days ago?
21: It's been really interesting. It's been a mixture of people who are saying, thank God someone's talking about this. This has ruined my child's life, my brother's life, my father's life, and people just aren't talking about it. All the way to, you know, really sadly what's happened in this country is, you know, think about what we did with opiates, you know, the war on drugs, where we made it almost impossible for doctors to prescribe opiates to people who needed them and who've gone to, you know, the equivalent of the black market, although it's not a black market, it's your local 7-Eleven, and, you know, who have said this is the only way I can survive because I can't get prescribed opiates anymore because my doctor's too afraid to prescribe it to me. So it's, you know, it's this sort of really... You know, I think really what it is, McGraw, is that it's, you know, it's not asking for a new war on drugs. It's asking for a coherent one.
0: We've heard the term bath salts. Is kratom like bath salts, or is that different, or is it similar?
21: You know, I think it's very different. Kratom really is basically an opiate in all pharmacological ways. So it gives you the same type of high as an opiate would. I think what's really dangerous about it is it's in no way regulated. You have no idea what's in it. You don't know whether it's laced with fentanyl. There's no dosing. There's no doctor overseeing you take it. And it's just so easily available. And really, the withdrawal symptoms are so much more dangerous than even just a regular opiate that would, in general, be under, you know, a doctor's supervision.
0: Liberty Capito is with us. She's a professor at the the Olin Business School at Washington University. She's also got this Substack page, which is getting a lot of attention, especially now that these two University of Mississippi students found dead and this kratom, this synthetic opium, was found next to them. Liberty, part of the problems I've heard is why they have a hard time regulating this is because of the chemical compound, and I'm going to get all the numbers wrong, but you can change one little chemical compound and all of a sudden it is legal all over again.
21: Exactly. You know, you go from kratom, and then now we're throwing these words 7-OH around, and there's this metoglyamine. I mean, all these words that none of us can pronounce. And all of a sudden, I mean, you know, the bad guys are smarter than the good guys. And, you know, whether you want to call them bad guys, the people trying to make money are usually smarter or at least quicker than the government can be. You know, the government's known this is a dangerous opioid for years, and nobody's done anything about it. I mean, it's really, I mean, I'll put it this way. It's easier to buy a 13 times morphine opioid in this country than it is to buy a box of Sudafed. I mean, we really, you know, our ability to have a war on drugs is just non-existent when you have people that are able to create this kind of stuff.
0: You know, it's also forget the Sudafed or the cold medicine. What about a six pack of beer? Right, you get carted all exactly. over the place. It's easier exactly. to buy this synthetic opium than it is a beer. Are there any states doing it right, Liberty, that you know of?
21: You know, no one's really been able to yet. I think there's a lot of states trying, and, you know, I think we applaud everybody that's trying. But, you know, then you have the question of if all of a sudden, you know, you have the same thing that happened with the prescription opioid problem. All of a sudden you ban it, and you have all these people who are on it, who are addicted to it, and who really need to come down from it under a doctor's supervision, under medical supervision, and all of a sudden it's banned, and then they go to the black market and they die of fentanyl, which is, you know, I mean, people aren't dying from prescription opioids. They're dying from illicit fentanyl that's being brought over the border. And so what your real risk is that you then leave all these people high and dry who never knew that this stuff was bad for them. They didn't know kratom was scary. It's, you know, it's cherry flavored at the gas station. And, you know, you're really putting them in danger, too. So I think the government has some serious, serious thinking to do about how they're regulating this stuff and how they help people instead of really punish people for something they didn't know that they were doing.
0: Do we have any idea how much of this stuff is being sold?
21: Oh, I got to tell you, you go into any gas station. I didn't even look. I just picked the first gas station I saw and I walked right in. There was an entire case of it. Right next, there was energy drinks, there was beef jerky, there were phone chargers, and this huge case of kratom. and 7OH, and I asked the very nice gas station attendant, and he said, we're restocking it every day. It is our most sold product.
20: So you're insinuating that if somebody were to wave a magic wand and tomorrow they'd make this kratom illegal and you couldn't sell it, we'd have a withdrawal problem with a whole lot of Americans because they would either go without or go back to some type of fentanyl and or opioids on the street corner because they have to get their high.
21: Exactly. And because we've made it so difficult for doctors to prescribe opiates to people and to help them come down from it, doctors are terrified because of what's been, of the laws that have happened over the last 10 years. They're, understandably terrified of prescribing opiates to people, that we really have no healthy and safe way to get people off these drugs, really because our war on drugs, as we all know, hasn't worked.
20: We mentioned there's state by state, there's no real uniformity when it comes to age. What about like closeness to high schools or colleges or daycare centers or elementary schools or any regulation on this in any way, shape, or form?
21: Oh, gosh. Not in any state that I'm aware of. And it looks like candy. I mean, I'm telling you, I looked at the packaging. It's, these cherries, and it's colorful, and it looks like, there's leaves on it, so it makes you think it's all natural. I mean, I don't think you can get more marketing to kids and to young people than that, thinking that this is something delicious.
20: Liberty Caputo is a professor at the Olin Business School at Washington University in St. Louis. Her Substack post, I bought an opioid at a gas station and it was legal. That's a problem, has gone viral. If you want to check it out, it's on Substack. Liberty Caputo, thank you very much for your time. Thanks for ringing the bell. You're welcome back here anytime. Thanks for checking in.
21: Thanks for having me.
20: You got it. Liberty Caputo. The Substack post is, I bought an opioid at a gas station and it was legal. That's a problem. They call this gas station heroin. It also goes under names like Zaza, as well as some others. Sometimes it's marketed as a herbal supplement or a dietary aid. It does not need to be FDA approved. Does not have to be FDA tested. There are no prescription requirements. And it is basically synthetic heroin. And living here in Missouri, we are well aware of this. As a matter of fact, our Attorney General, Catherine Hanaway, among the many things she's doing, she was just recently appointed by the governor. She's been on my daytime show talking about this and how she is trying to get it banned. But the story she tells about how hard it is to get it banned, and you have to pass a law, and then once it's, right, she's mentioned 7OH, then you make it 7OI, 7OG, 609, and all of a sudden you change the chemical compound just a minute, just a little bit, and all of a sudden you start all over again. Now that these two University of Mississippi students were found dead with this kratom, maybe this will shine a light on this story, and more people will start to realize that we are selling heroin in gas stations. And you can stop all of the fentanyl from coming into the country. It doesn't matter if you're selling it at a local gas station down the street. Just another head-scratching move that makes this a crazy, crazy place. But we thought it was important, especially with it in the news, with these two University of Mississippi students found dead. Kratom now being talked about on the national media. We thought we'd put a spotlight on it. And Liberty Caputo, a great, great column in Substack. I bought an opioid at a gas station, and it was legal, and that's a problem. We are just getting started. Lots more to get to. We'll break it down in a minute. America at Night, back in a moment.
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1: All right, so here's the plan for the rest of the evening, if you don't mind. We don't do this a lot, but we like to check in every once in a while. It's called the horse race, right? Who's winning, who's losing, what are the polls are saying, sort of who's in, who's out. Charlie Dent, former Republican congressman from Pennsylvania, is going to join us, come up here in a bit. We're going to do a little horse race with him and take a sort of pulse of what's going on for the midterms and who's saying what and how are they trying to cajole and squeeze a couple more votes here and suppress a couple more votes over there. So we're going to do that with him coming up here in a bit. And then I'm watching the monitor here in the studio, and I see that CNN reporters are back at the White House. The judge overnight last night after we got off the air ruled that CNN, MS Now, and Politico are allowed back in after a brief delay. The White House let them in, gave them their credentials, and they went about their merry way. 14-day stay, the judge gave them, allowing the Trump administration to ratchet it up, take it up to the next level, make another argument. But for the next 14 days, apparently, it's quote-unquote back to normal. We're going to talk to our dear, dear friend, Greg Willard, St. Louis University Law School professor, who was also a former White House attorney back in the Ford days. And we're going to talk to him about what the ruling meant, what it said, what it didn't say. And there was a time at one point that it seemed like the White House was not going to oblige the request from the judge, right? It looked like they were going to defy the judge's orders. I want to talk to Greg Willard about that. How does that work? What if a president defies a judge's orders? What happens? We'll get into all that with Greg Willard. And then Bill Cleveland's going to join us, talk a little on the road with Bill Cleveland. I've got just enough time to tell you a story. So was it last week? Yeah, it was last week. I took the night off and I went out to Kansas City for that tour stop event. And on the way back from Kansas City, I noticed the road sign for Stuckey's. And we talked about this last week, right? And we talked a little bit, had a nice little conversation with Bill Cleveland about Stuckey's. Well, we tracked down the granddaughter of the man who started Stuckey's. She purchased Stuckey's a few years ago, sunk her life savings into Stuckey's, and she's trying to breathe new life into the brand. I interviewed her today. It was a wonderful, wonderful conversation. And she told the most fascinating story that one of the reasons Stuckey's grew and grew as fast as it did in the South in the 40s and 50s and 60s was because it was a well-known secret that Stuckey's had the cleanest bathrooms and allowed everybody, including African-Americans, to come in for a bathroom break. And that it was a little secret, and it was like a little underground railroad that African-Americans knew what they were traveling, whether it was late at night, in the middle of the day, and they saw Stuckey's, they were safe to go in, and they could go to the bathroom and get their food and not be hassled. And that was one of the reasons they pointed to that why it was able to survive and thrive was because the owner, Mr. Stuckey, the only thing he cared about was making it safe for everybody. He didn't care the color of anybody's skin. I thought that was a pretty amazing story. But we talk about that with the granddaughter as well as so many other things. We will air that. I got to put that in the schedule. We'll find it either tomorrow night or next week. But you're going to want to stick around for that. Back with Charlie Dent, former congressman from Pennsylvania. America at Night, back in a moment.
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0: ABC News, I'm Dave Packard. President Trump tonight honoring China's President Xi with a state dinner. The presidents met just under 2 hours earlier today, Trump calling it a great meeting. But lawmakers on Capitol Hill are urging President Trump to take a stronger stance. Republican Senator Rick Scott of Florida says he hopes Trump urges Xi to change his ways.
1: I mean, I understand that, you know, Trump has to be diplomatic, but Xi's a despicable person that is killing us with fentanyl, building a military to try to defeat us.
0: A major nor'easter closing in on the East Coast. The powerful, slow-moving storm off the coast of North Carolina expected path New York to Boston to Maine. ABC News has learned 8 sailors on board the USS Abraham Lincoln aircraft carrier and the ships with it attempted to take their own lives during a grueling 10-month deployment tied to the war with Iran. New Jersey Governor Mikey Sherrill calling on Lieutenant Governor Dale Caldwell to resign after an investigation found credible evidence of sexual harassment.
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0: This is America at Night with McGraw Millhaven.
1: Let's talk about the horse race that's coming up, the elections that are right around the corner. It seems like there's a lot of reporting going on that a number of Republicans are scared and a lot of Democrats are feeling emboldened. And this could be a bloodbath for this election for the Republicans. To talk about it is a man who knows a thing or two about this stuff, former U.S. Congressman Charlie Dent. He served 7 terms in the U.S. House of Representatives from Pennsylvania. And he is a talking head on CNN. He's also part of the organization Our Republican Legacy. Congressman Charlie Dent, welcome to America at Night. Thanks for joining us.
2: Hey, McGraw, great to be with you. Thanks for having me.
1: You betcha. Let's talk about John Houston for a second, the senator from Ohio. He's come out the last couple of days saying that this war's got to end. We got to get these energy prices back in line, and this war's got to end. And then they had the War Powers Act in the Senate, and he votes not to end the war. Can you explain that to me?
2: No, I really can't. You know, it's really important that your votes are consistent with your rhetoric. I can't explain why you would speak out against the war and then vote essentially not to end it. Well, many of his colleagues, Susan Collins, Murkowski, Tillis, and a few others, Rand Paul, have voted, obviously, to bring an end to this war. So I can't explain that. And it just strikes me that if you're going to make a statement like that, you need to back it up with your vote.
1: Does that mean that he feels relatively safe in his election campaign?
2: I don't think so. I'm sure that the senator, like many others who are in these battleground states, are feeling the heat. They can see the polling numbers. You know, he's running against the former U.S. senator. Houston is running against the former U.S. senator, Sherrod Brown, who's won that state a few times over the years. So he's in a real dogfight. So I don't think many of these senators and the Republican senators in these tough states, whether they be in Maine, Ohio, Iowa, Alaska, Texas, Kansas, Nebraska. I think they're all feeling the heat right now. And for a whole host of reasons. I'm not saying they're all going to lose. I'm just saying they're all in the fight of their lives.
1: Yeah, I've always, as a rule of thumb for myself, I don't necessarily listen to what the elected official says. I look at how they vote. And like a Susan Collins up in Maine, right, she votes for this War Powers Act to end the war, which signals to me she's really worried about her race, right? If she wasn't worried about her race, she wouldn't have voted for the Supreme Court justices. But she's really worried about that race, so she votes against the president to try and help her down the road.
2: Yeah, well, look, I think Susan Collins is perhaps a bit of a unicorn in this election cycle. She has a very strong brand. She has separation from the president on a number of issues, and it just didn't happen overnight. You know, she's well known in her state. She's respected. People actually know her personally. It's a small state, and she can defy political gravity. So I would say that, you know, she will probably overperform in this election cycle, and a lot of people have underestimated her over the years. And you know, the political path is littered with all sorts of people who've underestimated her. And I think if anybody's going to defy gravity, she will. Some of these other senators, you know, who don't have that unique brand, their brand is generic Republican. And in a year like this, when the party's brand and the president are so deeply underwater, this being a generic Republican, you know, is not the right place to be. You need to be able to separate yourself. This is Joe Manchin did on the Democratic side. And, you know, he was winning in West Virginia because they knew Joe Manchin. They didn't associate him with the Washington Democrats as much as many of the others. So I can say that, you know, she's I think she's well positioned to win. Her opponent is, to put it mildly, suboptimal. and I think so she can actually pull this off, even as some of her other Senate Republican colleagues could lose.
1: I think it begins and ends in the Senate with James Tallarico and Ken Paxton. As bad of a candidate as he is, it came out the other day that President Bush and John Cornyn were going to hold a fundraiser, and they were going to exclude Ken Paxton. And then you had Karl Rove saying he's going to vote for the Democrat in the other race. As bad as it is for Ken Paxton, he seems to be holding his own pretty well in polling, all things considered.
2: Yeah, he is. But as you pointed out, he's a seriously defective candidate. And, you know, when, John Cornyn and George Bush chose to exclude him from that big fundraiser in Texas, that tells you a lot. And I think, Tallarico is polling quite well. I'm not saying he's going to win, but he's polling quite well because there are a significant number of Republicans who are not comfortable with Paxton. They're just not ready to vote for him. And I'm not going to say they're going to vote for Tallarico, but a lot of them are just going to take a pass on that race. Everybody's, Texas is like the great white whale for the Democrats. They keep talking about it and they never get it. But this is a different cycle. You have a really bad candidate in Paxton and you have a political environment that is toxic. Many of the Hispanics in Texas are moving back to the Democratic Party this cycle. And so there are a lot of factors here that don't bode well for Paxton. And this election is really not about the Democrats. It's about the party in power. It's about the president and his party. It's always about it. That's the way every midterm is. You know, a lot of people don't like the Democrats, but the election's not about them. They don't have to be for anything. That's what this whole midterm is going to center on right now. I'm looking at polling in various House districts too. This is a really tough environment. If you're a Republican in a district that Trump won by 10, 12 points or less, you better be at the top of your game because there are a lot of Republican members, who've never had to run a tough general election. They've always thought they were in safe seats. They're even in Iowa, they're saying if you're in a seat that's 15 points, that Trump won by 15 points, it's called out a toss-up race. And they have those members have to learn how to run. To persuade independents. They have to talk to people beyond their base. They're not used to doing that. It's hard to learn that in 45 days or 60 days. For those like Susan Collins, a guy like me who was in a swing district, always had to win independents and soft Democrats. I mean, that was just in our DNA. But that is not in the DNA of a lot of Republican members who think they're in very safe seats, which were very safe up until this moment.
1: Well, but President Trump taught him, you don't talk to the other side. You talk to your base and you rally your base. That's how President Trump has won two of these elections.
2: Well, yeah, but here we are in a midterm cycle where the president's numbers are seriously underwater. I think the Real Clear Politics average has him around 39% approval. That's bad. Talking to the base, like in my old district, I had to win about 90% of the Republican vote. I had to win over half the independents, and depending on the election cycle, 20 to 30% of the Democrats. I couldn't do that by just simply talking to my base. And I get it. I was in the minority being in one of those types of competitive marginal districts. But I think in this cycle, many Republicans all of a sudden are realizing they are in competitive marginal districts, even though they had never been before. This is a wake-up call. For many of them, and again, like I said, a lot of these folks never had to talk to people beyond their base.
1: Yeah, but you're saying, Charlie Dent, is that their districts have changed over the last 6, 8, 12 months, a year, because they were safe Trump districts and they were safe Republican districts, but the Republican voter has changed. He's soured on MAGA, he's soured on Trump for whatever reason, if it's high gas prices. Right. If it's tariffs or whatever, I mean, all the other shenanigans Trump's pulled over the last number of years, they don't care. They only care about gas prices and or the price of beef.
2: Yeah, I think a lot of them are angry about a number of things. They're clearly cost of living, affordability is the issue. So, yeah, it is the tariffs. It is the trade war with Canada. It is, I think, the president's obsession with these vanity projects that speak to a disconnectedness from what real Americans are dealing with. Real Americans are worried about buying groceries and, paying mortgages and filling up the gas tank and, see what diesel prices are. Electric bills are real high. That's what they're worried about. And the president's talking about a ballroom and a national security arch and reflecting pool and all these other projects. And people are saying, most Americans aren't ever going to go to the Kennedy Center. They're not going to ever go to the ballroom. They think this is I think they're alarmed. They think there's a disconnection here. This trade war with Canada is having real impacts. I mean, the president does things that it seems like almost he's intentionally trying to hurt Republican candidates on the ballot. Take Roger Marshall in Kansas. The president said he was mad at the Canadians. He said, we're not going to buy Bombardier planes, which are Canadian aircraft company. they have to be all made in the U.S. Well, guess where Bombardier has a major presence in the United States? In Wichita, Kansas. And, you know, this is an issue there where people are upset about these kinds of comments. I mean, that's not making it easier for Roger Marshall, who's already in a tough fight, and now he's got to deal with that issue. You know, in Michigan, same thing with the tariffs, closing the, you know, not opening the Gordie Howe Bridge, you know, the automobile tariffs. And Susan Collins has distanced herself up in Maine from Trump on the Canadian issue because their economies up there between Maine and Canada are very integrated. And it's all sorts of things are being done that are, I think, are really harmful to these candidates.
1: The interesting thing about the Michigan Senate race is when El Sayed won the primary, I think Republicans breathed a sigh of relief. Now it looks like Rogers is in a real dogfight in Michigan. I guess that goes to your point that the electorate is not happy.
2: It's not. And look, Al Sayed is significantly underperforming where a Democrat should be compared to Benson, who's the gubernatorial candidate there. You know, El Sayed is seriously underperforming her, and it's because of his more extreme position. So the battle here really is between, you know, do they want a democratic socialist or somebody who's like a democratic socialist, or do they want Mike Rogers, who I've known Mike, you know, before. He never really struck me as a MAGA guy, but I think a lot of people, he's kind of tied himself pretty close to the MAGA movement. So, you know, are people voting against the president, or are they going to be voting against DSA? You know, what's more powerful? And I think this is, I think it really speaks to a problem in this country that many voters are turned off. They're not happy about the DSA and they're not happy about MAGA. And there's a lot of space between them, the center left to center right of the political spectrum that wants something different and better than those two options right now. And that's playing out a little bit in Michigan. And I know Mike Rogers, he's a good guy. I think he should just be like the Mike Rogers I knew in the House and find a little

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1: In many ways. I'm not naive. I understand the Republican Party will not return to what it was pre-Donald Trump. But it's got to get to a better place than where it is today. I don't think that the MAGA movement, you know, this illiberal populism, you know, isolationism, nativism, protectionism, I don't think that's a winning formula. And now, of course, I'm not so sure about the isolationism. It seems like it's more about interventionism with the president using the military aggressively in Iran and even in Venezuela. I think MAGA is having a difficult time defining itself. But I think if the party returns to certain core values and principles, the rule of law, you know, we don't believe the election was stolen in 2020. I mean, that's just common sense. Which is the party of Abraham Lincoln. We should be talking about opening markets again, and this protectionism, I think, is counter to what most Republicans really believe in. We should be embracing fiscal discipline once again. We should talk about a strong America that doesn't want to just go it alone, but can actually embrace its allies and stand up to Brutus thugs like Vladimir Putin and get back to a more traditional view of American foreign policy and leadership that's more constructive. I mean, I think there are a lot of things that the party could do. I think most Republicans would agree with what I'm saying. I just saw a poll in my old district. I think 46% of the people identified as non-MAGA Republicans or traditional Republicans, and somewhere around 40% identified as, MAGA or Trump Republicans. So there's a divide in the party, and a significant number of Republicans do want a new direction. Hey, will they vote for Donald Trump over the Democrat? Yeah. But are they happy with where we are? No. And you're seeing that in the polls. Part of the reason why Republicans are struggling in polls right now is because they're losing badly among independents, and there's erosion among a significant number of Republicans, enough to make a difference.
2: Last question for you, Charlie Dent. We do live in a weird world where Liz Cheney was kicked out of the Republican Party for voting 90% for Republicans, and John Fetterman, who votes 90% with the Democrats, is beloved by the Republicans. Explain that to me.
1: Well, I would say that's a soft support for John Fetterman among Republicans. I don't think it's beloved. I mean, yeah, it always bothered me that, you know, we ostracize people like
3: WPRO,
1: Adam Kinzinger, you know, who are good, honorable people. But we've embraced, you know, the Marjorie Taylor Greens of the world and Lauren Boberts and some of these other people who are quite extreme. Now, Fetterman, it's interesting how the Democrats, Fetterman's been the same guy all along. The only thing that's changed is he's come out strongly for Israel. And that seems to be the issue that Democrats have turned on him. That's the issue. I mean, I'm not so sure. I mean, he was always a bit peculiar. You know, he had his way of doing things, but he's pretty much a straight Democratic Party vote on nearly all issues, except on Israel. And now he's helping Republicans on the Iran war issue a bit. But Fetterman's not acting like a guy who's going to run again. I mean, he's certainly not going to run as a Democrat. I don't think he could run as a Republican. And who knows what he'll do. It doesn't sound like he's that into the job.
2: Yeah, interesting. Charlie Dent, we got to go. Charlie Dent, former congressman from Pennsylvania. Great insight, as always. Thanks for checking in. We will hope to have you back soon. Thank you, sir.
1: Enjoyed it. Thank you, McGraw. Thank
2: you. You got it. Charlie Dent, former congressman from Pennsylvania, who's good insight, really, really good insight. Good stuff. America at Night, back in a moment.
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1: All right, we got a ton of texts the last hour or so. Let's see here. Man, I have a granddaughter that will be 13 soon. Too scary. Is Kratom sold in Canada? Yes, Kratom is sold in Canada. Eden in Naples, Florida checks in. Liberty, a really great eye-opening interview. A true PSA. Love me some McGraw on the radio. Thank you, Eden. And then, of course, we'll get to more of these excellent and very informative shows the last two nights. That's Carrie in Dallas, Texas. So we got that going on. Hey, stay right there. We got lots more to get to. Greg Willard, St. Louis University Law School professor and former White House attorney, is going to join us to talk about the legal rulings today when it comes to the press and banning the press from the White House. And then Bill Clevin is somewhere in this crazy mixed up world. We'll check in with him. And then, of course, we got open phones in the last hour. So don't forget the text line. Don't forget the voicemails and the phone calls. All that straight ahead. Our executive director is Alex Hinton. Our engineer tonight is Richard Good. I'm McGraw Milhaven. And this is America at Night on Westwood One.
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11: From ABC News, I'm Dave Packer. A powerful nor'easter is set to slam the East Coast this weekend from the Carolinas to New England. Right now, the storm is developing in the Atlantic off the Carolina coast. In Rhode Island, boat owner Bob Swanson getting ready.
12: I'm taking some other precautions with extra fenders. I put some things around the boat in case it's blowing around.
11: ABC's Anthony Johnson is at the Jersey Shore in Seabright.
13: The big concern here is going to be flooding, beach erosion. Those are the issues that normally hit these barrier islands along the Jersey shoreline. So officials have been really working at encouraging people to go ahead and get prepared for the storm right now. Officials are watching the storm. They're paying very close attention to it.
11: Calling it a great honor, President Trump welcoming the Chinese delegation, including President Xi, for a state dinner tonight. Wrapping up a day of events between the two leaders, including a trip to the Smithsonian, talks on Iran, AI, and more. Tech leaders attending the dinner with the Chinese Communist Party leader, including former Apple CEO Tim Cook, NVIDIA's Jensen Huang, and Elon Musk. Meanwhile, on Capitol Hill, lawmakers in both parties expressing outrage over the lavish welcome for China's president, Democratic Senator Andy Kim of New Jersey.
6: The idea that we are rolling out the red carpet for authoritarian leaders, especially when we have very strong information about China being engaged in supporting Iran, targeting us. Everything's turned over on its head right now.
11: ABC News has learned 8 sailors on board the USS Abraham Lincoln aircraft carrier and the ships with it attempted to take their own lives during a grueling 10-month deployment to the war in Iran. New Jersey Governor Mikey Sherrill calling on Lieutenant Governor Dale Caldwell to resign after an investigation found credible evidence of sexual harassment. A routine evacuation for an infrastructure project in Southern California led to the discovery of fossils linked to a prehistoric animal that could be more than 40 million years old. You're listening to ABC News.
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11: Colors might be brighter than ever this year. ABC's Will Reeve.
16: In the Northeast, experts, including foliage forecaster Jim Salgi, say this season is already shaping up to potentially be one of the most spectacular in years.
17: But we had a great winter with snow on the ground for weeks and months, and that moisture went into the ground really slowly.
16: With peak foliage here in New England still a few weeks away, enthusiasm is already reaching a fever pitch.
11: Another prediction market catches a lawsuit from New York's Attorney General. ABC's Peter Haralambos.
18: The federal lawsuit alleged that Polymarket is an illegal, unlicensed gambling operation that exposes New Yorkers to serious personal and financial risk. Polymarket argues they aren't subject to state gambling laws because they're technically selling financial contracts, something regulated by the federal government. But the New York Attorney General says that under state law, it's the same thing as gambling and needs a license to operate. The federal lawsuit comes as Polymarket sees a massive boom in business, on track to facilitate more than $70 billion in trades just this year. Peter Haralambos, ABC News, New York.
11: A 78-year-old Scottish grandmother earned herself a Guinness World Record for being the oldest female Fortnite streamer. Kath Bowie, or Grumpy Gran 1948, is her online friend's caller. Has been regularly streaming since 2017 when her grandson introduced her to the game. Dave Packer, ABC News.
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0: McGraw Millhaven.
1: All right, Bill Cleveland is somewhere in Indiana. We're going to check in with him a little bit later on. Of course, open phones next hour, plus text messages. 1-844-2-McGraw, 1-844-262-4729. We go to our friends at times like this, and one of the best in the business. I've watched all the news shows for years, Talking Heads, The Lawyers. Some are good, some are better than others. No one's better than our guy. He's Greg Willard, St. Louis University Law School professor, former White House attorney under Gerald Ford. Professor Greg Willard, welcome back to America at Night.
21: McGraw, good to be with you, my friend.
1: Let's talk about, there's two different issues with this, and let's start with the judge's ruling. The judge, apparently, who was appointed by President Trump, you give us a better sense of what he said, but basically he said he didn't say he couldn't. He just said he didn't give him a good enough reason to ban them from the White House, right?
21: A little bit of both. Let's quickly set the stage. We can put some pretty strong fence post down, if you will, McGraw. Number one, a president has the right to have a blanket ban of the entire press corps. I'm sure many would have liked to have done that over the years. I think everyone agrees that there could be a complete exclusion of the press from the White House complex. Number two, once a president lets the press in, then that sort of triggers several constitutional rights for the press. So what we have is we are now in door number two. The presidents for decades have allowed members of the press onto the White House campus. They come with what are called hard passes. There are about 1,000 members of the press that have hard passes. What that allows them to do is to come onto the White House complex there on the North Lawn and to come into the White House press area, not the briefing room, but the press area. What happened last Friday was President Trump revoked the hard passes of the press members from CNN, MS Now, and Politico. And what ensued then was a lawsuit, and yesterday, or early this morning, the judge ruled that now that we're in door number two, constitutional issues are triggered, due process and First Amendment, and he said under the due process clause, they were not given due process, so I am going to put in place a temporary restraining order, an injunction for 14 days, and they are allowed to continue to have a hard pass for 14 days, and then we will have another hearing as to where we go from here, whether they get the hard pass back for a longer period or whether President Trump will be sustained, McGraw.
1: The Trump administration says the reason why he banned the 78 passes from the three news outlets was for national security reasons. But that's not what he said originally. He said he didn't like that they were writing negative things about the president and so on and so forth. Then he cited a number of things in which would have been covered even without a White House pass. And then there was a story in the Washington Post where one of the anonymous sources they used was J.D. Vance. So I mean, if he would have said like 2 months ago, hey, they reported on me changing planes in a foreign country and that was dangerous to the country and we should ban this individual reporter. Okay, he might have a couple legs to stand on. But the administration didn't really give a good enough reason. It didn't pass the smell test as to why they were banned.
21: Well, certainly at this temporary stage, and a couple of important points in there, McGraw. Number one, one of the triggers, the constitutional triggers, is when a president purports to exclude a member of the press on the basis of content, what they say. And if they are being excluded on the basis of content, that raises some pretty serious challenges under the First Amendment for the president to bar them from the White House. Secondly, and some of our listeners tonight may be aware of this, but when the White House, whether it's the president, senior officials, staff members, when they deal with the press, there's sort of a series of ground rules. There's on the record, there is off the record, and then there's this thing called deep background. And when a White House official briefs the press on deep background, the understanding is that that White House official will be anonymous, will be an anonymous source. So what apparently happened, and one of the grounds that the president purported to revoke these hard passes this time, was that a senior administration official, as he was called, briefed the press on background. So in their reporting, they had to either say it was a senior official or an anonymous source. And some of them said anonymous sources. Well, the anonymous source reportedly is the Vice President of the United States. So you bundle all that up, McGraw, and I think, unfortunately, the president said the quiet part out loud. The quiet part being, I don't like the way they're covering my presidency, and therefore I'm yanking their hard passes, as opposed to if he had come right out of the chutes, as you say, and said, look, you're reporting classified top secret SCI information, and we just can't have that. And on the basis of national security, I'm pulling your hard pass. That's not what he said. And I think in the end, McGraw, that is why I think when it's all said and done, these people will continue from these free news organizations. They will continue long term to keep their hard passes.
1: Greg Willard with us, St. Louis University Law School professor, also a White House attorney in the Ford administration. There's another interesting part to all of this, and that was this morning after the judge ruled, he said that these news outlets had to get their passes back immediately. And it took some time, obviously, logistics and people getting in at 7 o'clock or 8 o'clock in the morning, and they got to find the passes, and it certainly takes a little while to sort of turn back on the passes and everything else. Mm-hmm. But it seems like at one point today, there was a little bit of slow walking these passes, or seemed like there was some in the ether that maybe the Trump administration was not going to adhere to the judge's rulings. What happens if
21: well,
1: the administration doesn't follow the judge's rulings?
21: Well, if they defy the rulings, now we're into the world of contempt of court. And that's a very serious line to cross. When you defy a court order, when you defy a congressional subpoena, which is an order, if a person defies that, we need look no further than Mr. Trump's senior advisor, Peter Navarro. He spent 4 months in prison, McGraw, for contempt. So I haven't heard anyone suggest that the slow walking was contumacious conduct. I was born at night, but not last night. I have no doubt that while the hard passes were certainly not being delivered figuratively by email, they were probably being delivered a little bit more like the Pony Express, shall we say? and so when I heard that, and I remember, you know, this has been 50 years ago, but we had hard passes when I worked in the White House. And even back then, it was and we did not have computers back then, but it was a laborious process. Look, you got to be careful. You're giving people a credential that allows them to walk into one of the most sensitive areas in the world. You want to make sure you do it right. So I certainly was willing to give them a little latitude this morning, and the fact that maybe it was slow walked a little bit. Well, welcome to Washington, D.C., ladies and gentlemen.
1: Yeah. And, you know, it's interesting. This brings up the whole contentious situation between the press and the president. There's always been contentious, right? There's always been a rub. That's the way the game's played. Trump might have taken it to the next Trumpian level, but this is really nothing new, Greg Willard.
21: Well, that's right. Terrific point. You can go back. You can listen to some of the Nixon White House tapes, and he was railing to Haldeman many times about, I don't want the Washington Post in the White House ever again. I don't want the New York Times to be allowed to go to a press briefing. Franklin Roosevelt used to get torqued off about out the press. Go all the way back to George Washington, Thomas Jefferson. There has been that tension for 47 presidencies. The reality, though, that we all have to remind ourselves, whether we are Democrats, Republicans, or independents, is the angst of our presidents at the press is a good thing, because it's right there in the Constitution, not 7th, not 8th, not 9th Amendment. It's number one, McGraw. Number one, the freedom of the press. Inherent in that constitutional freedom of the press is a tension with the persons and institutions the press covers. That is a good thing. The people being covered may not like it, but let's not forget, there are tens of thousands of our fellow Americans wearing the uniform of the United States military around the world, prepared to give their lives for that Constitution and that freedom. And the fact that presidents get frustrated or angry, I get it, but that is America, that is our Constitution, and as I say, McGraw, in this 250th year of our country, that is a good thing.
1: Yeah, you know, it's interesting. You hear President Clinton talk about how he got a bad rap with the press. You hear Obama say he got vilified by the press unfairly. You hear Trump say it. You hear Bush say it. You hear Biden say it, right? They can't agree on much, but they can all agree that the press really gets it wrong oftentimes, don't they?
21: Well, it gets it wrong, and because...
1: According to them.
21: Exactly. You took the words right out of my mouth. It's wrong as I define wrong. But again, that's part of the genius of the framers of our Constitution. James Madison and John Adams and Thomas Jefferson, all of those founders and framers back then, they knew full well what the press could do, but they also knew how valuable it was to a constitutional republic. But yeah, whether it's Franklin Roosevelt or Teddy Roosevelt, you know, all the way up to President Trump in his second term, even from time to time, President Trump will get a little annoyed with Fox News. Obviously, the last few days, Fox News turned on him, and Fox News and the other networks walked out of the White House press pool. That's why the coverage of Xi Jinping's White House visit the last 24, 36 hours has been so paltry, because in protest of the president yanking the hard passes from these three news organizations, the networks and others, including Fox News, Jackie Heinrich, who is with Fox News, she's president of the White House Correspondents Association, they went figuratively pins down with the White House press pool that would normally cover these types of events with Xi Jinping. And it shows. It shows, McGraw, on the coverage.
1: Well, yeah, and it sort of backfired on Trump. But Fox knows that the next time there's a Democrat in there and a Democrat tries to ban Fox News, CNN's going to be stand there in solidarity with Fox News. So,
21: That's right. And right now we have going on, and we're waiting for the decision from the D.C. Circuit Court of Appeals, but President Trump banned last year the Associated Press from the White House press pool because the Associated Press won't call his Gulf of America the Gulf of America instead of the Gulf of Mexico. And he said, well, okay, I'm banning you from the White House press pool. The United States Court of Appeals in D.C. has to decide whether that crosses this line of content-based discrimination under the First Amendment, or is that a national security issue, McGraw?
1: Yeah. Greg Willard, you're the best. Keep your bat phone on. We will call as needed. Thank you, sir.
21: Great to be with you, my friend. Stay safe.
1: Greg Willard, St. Louis University Law School professor, White House attorney in the Ford administration, and our dear friend and the best in the business. America at Night, back in a moment.
0: America at Night with McGraw-Milhaven, where the nation comes to talk.

0: And so, and we didn't do that, but we have to think about doing that as it relates to AI and other things that are coming down the road here in the United States.
1: Now, 30 years later, are we too dependent on China to sort of play hardball with them?
0: I think so. I think we're too dependent, but I also think they're too dependent on us. You have to remember the good news about the two of us, we're in a Gordian knot, so we can't do that much to them. They can't do that much to us. They need our consumerism. They need our very deep, wide liquid market.
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1: And that the team that asked for credentials included a reporter, producer, and camera crew, but they were told an hour prior to that that they could only provide coverage with a photojournalist and an audio technician and no reporter and producer. So they were going to allow the cameras in, but not the reporter or the producer in. So the cat and mouse game continues, but that's the latest on that story. All right, stay right there. Open phones next hour. We'll get to all that. Phone calls and text messages. Got a lot of text messages. Haven't looked at the voicemails yet. We'll get to that next hour. But Bill Cleveland's going to join us. Bill's on the road somewhere in this crazy mixed-up world, and he's going to tell us about his road trips. That is coming up straight ahead. Stay right there. America at Night, back in a moment.
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0: ABC News, I'm Dave Packer. A powerful nor'easter is set to slam the East Coast this weekend from the Carolinas to New England. Right now, that storm developing in the Atlantic off the Carolina coast. Frank Mazza owns a marina in Rhode Island.
1: We just recommend for people to put extra lines on depending on where they're in the marina, which way the wind is going to come.
0: Calling it a great honor, President Trump welcoming the Chinese delegation, including President Xi, for a state dinner tonight. Wrapping up a day of events between the two leaders, included a trip to the Smithsonian, talks on Iran, AI, and more. ABC News has learned that 8 sailors on board the USS Abraham Lincoln aircraft carrier and that carrier group attempted to take their own lives during a grueling 10-month deployment tied to the war in Iran. James Copenhaver, one of the 3 campaign rally attendees shot in 2024 during an assassination attempt on then-candidate Donald Trump in Butler, Pennsylvania.
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1: All right, we'll get to text messages next hour, though it is Thursday, and that means Thursday, second hour, second half of the second hour. 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
2: Hey there. I started to nod off just a little bit, and then I heard that rock and roll music got me right back up on my seat. You're rocking out over there.
1: Are you mocking our bumper music?
2: No, I'm thanking you for giving me the jolt I needed at this time of the day.
1: All right, that's enough for you. Where are you in this crazy mixed up world?
2: I am in the wonderful town of Richmond, Indiana, which for folks who know where Indianapolis is, it's about an hour east, right off of Interstate 70, and along what's called the National Road, which I'll be honest, you know, I know a lot about Route 66. I didn't know much about the National Road, but apparently it was the first major federally funded highway in America, and they started building it in 1811. That seems pretty early, doesn't it, for a cross-country road?
1: We didn't have any cars in 1811, did we?
2: What were they doing with all that space, with all the road? I don't know. For horses and buggies, I guess, but that's kind of where it started, and eventually became, I guess, all the way across the country. But that's sort of the, I don't know if I'd say claim to fame, but that's like, you know, their welcome center in town runs right along what is essentially the National Road. And I have to say this about Richmond. You know, I'm very fortunate, McGraw. I meet a lot of wonderful people all over the country. I really do, and get to hear great stories. But these were some of the nicest people I have ever met. I mean, I met a guy, his name was Jim, 80 years old, still working a few days a week there at the visitor center, sharp as a tack and just as nice as could be. They had me do a little book signing, just, you know, for an hour or so, which was very nice that they invited me. And, so yeah, I got to meet some of the locals and the folks who worked in their tourism office. And yeah, just super nice people. It makes this job worthwhile, I must admit. So shout out.
1: So you're saying when you go places, people are always very nice, but in Richmond, Indiana, they're overly nice. This is like nice to the 10th degree.
2: Absolutely correct, and you know, I'm pretty good at detecting when people are faking it. I'm pretty good at knowing when people are just kind of turning on the charm because, you know, they find out I'm a travel writer. They don't want me to write anything bad about them, I guess. But these people just genuinely nice. And so if you come through town, do make sure you pop into that visitor center because you'll want to meet them. It's really, really nice folks. So some of the things that I've done here. So the first one I'll mention, because I just put a video up on my Bill on the Road YouTube page, and it'll be up on Facebook tomorrow. But I went to the oldest candy company in Indiana. And it's in a little town called Hagerstown, Indiana, which it's all part of the same county. It's a short little drive from Richmond. But this place is called Abbott Candies. It's the oldest candy company in Indiana. They have a cute little store in this little town of Hagerstown. And I went in, and not only did I tour the company and learned, you know, a little bit about them, they let me help make some of the candy, McGraw. So if you buy some candy, there's a, you know, a very small chance that you may have had something handmade by Bill Cleveland. How about that?
1: Was it like Lucille Ball?
2: Well, it's funny you say that because they had a picture of Lucille Ball up on the wall in that famous chocolate scene. But it was a little bit similar. It wasn't going quite as fast, but they had the conveyor belts and they, you know, they hand make everything, which is super cool because not a lot of places do that anymore. Right. And they had the old school equipment. And what was neat is they had an area, and you'll see this on the video, where they still make the old time caramel candy. And so they had me, I was free labor for a few minutes for them, but they have this crank, and I don't know how to describe it, but I assume it was like built in the 1800s at some point, and you crank this thing, you take out this, how do I say this, they cut these long strips, almost like a giant belt size of caramel, and then you feed it into this crank thing, and then you turn the crank, and it cuts it into pieces. And so if you go fast enough, which I didn't for like the first four or five times, you know, it all just kind of sits there, right, in a big pile in front of the machine. But if you do it correctly, like I did eventually, the little candies cut and they go whoop, they go flying off to the side onto the tray like they're supposed to. So there's a science behind all of this. But it was really fun, and they ship candy all over the country. And the best part, McGraw, and you'll see this on the video as well, they made me wear a hairnet.
1: Oh, you don't even have any hair, though.
2: Exactly. Yeah. But that made me feel good. Like there's still some hope left. So, yeah. Anyway, Abbott's Candies, they were really cool. Some history. So there was a couple that lived in another little town, which is just north of Richmond, called Fountain City, and they were named Levi and Catherine Coffin. They had nothing to do with coffins. That was just their last name, Coffin. And they were part of the Underground Railroad. So they were these Quaker abolitionists, and they built this house. It's like a federal-style home that they built there in Fountain City, and you can tour it. It's on the National Historic Register of Homes. And I had never really done a lot of the Underground Railroad history or tours. You know, I read about it like everybody else, but never really did any tours. And it was absolutely fascinating. So this couple, they would provide, you know, food and clothes and shelter and transportation to people who were escaping slavery, a lot of them coming up from Kentucky. And this family, this couple, they did such a great job and were so hands-on in all of this that their house was nicknamed the Grand Central Station of the Underground Railroad.
1: Wow.
2: And, so they assisted, they think, about 100 freedom seekers a year, and like 2,000 people during the time that they had lived there. But it was fascinating. You go through the house, and they give you, you know, some information, of course, about the couple. And but what was most interesting to me is they would show like where they would hide people. And so like on the upstairs floor, they would show these beds, which I guess the mattresses were made of like, I don't know what, like, I guess like feathers or whatever, but they, the mattresses, like, you know, you could, how do I say this? Basically, you could hide somebody underneath the mattress. And if you came along and were just kind of pushing down on the mattress, you wouldn't know any different because that's the way the mattress was, right? So they would hide them there. They had like an upstairs crawl space. They would hide people if they had to. And it was against the law in Indiana at the time to assist with somebody. Slavery was illegal in Indiana, but it was also illegal to help somebody escape slavery, you know, somebody's property at the time, you know.
1: Right.
2: And so, so these people said, "Yeah, the heck with that," and got some of the neighbors to do it as well. But it was absolutely fascinating. Can't recommend that enough. It's called the Coffin State Historic Site, and really very interesting.
1: Wow, the Grand Central Station of the Underground Railroad. Yeah. Yeah.
2: And the other thing I didn't know about the Underground Railroad before I move on here was I didn't realize how many different pathways the Underground Railroad had. I just, you know, you always hear about Harriet Tubman and, you know, coming through Maryland or whatever. And I had no idea that there were so many different pathways getting people up out of the South and up into, I think many of them went to Canada. But, it was really fascinating. Can't recommend that enough. So back in the day, Richmond, Indiana was also home to one of the biggest piano companies, which is crazy. So it was called Star Piano Company. They started their company in 1872, and by the early 20th century, this company was producing thousands of pianos. And they sold them all over the country and around the world. It was this huge company. There's still somewhat of a footprint. It's no longer in business now. But they have this area that's kind of by a, I think they call it a gorge. And so they turned it into like a, you know, a public space, like where people can go there and meet and hang out and do events and things. But this piano company, ended up forming a music label, and it was called Jeanette Records. And I had never heard of this, but so Jeanette Records, it was founded in 1917, and it was like one of the early recording labels. And when you hear at least some of the recording artists, you're like, oh my gosh, how have I never heard of this? So Louis Armstrong, Duke Ellington, Gene Autry, and a handful of other folks. Now, some of them, to be honest, I hadn't heard of because they were big in early jazz and some blues and gospel that I didn't know much about. But the biggest claim to fame was that's where they recorded the song Stardust, you know, from the Great American Songbook.
1: Yeah.
2: Willie Nelson does a great version of it. A lot of people do, Nat King Cole or whatever. And so the recording studio is not there anymore, but what they're going to do is they're going to rebuild like a replica of the original recording studio. And it'll be right there along the river. There's a Walk of Fame, these giant records, like, I don't know how to describe them, but like these little stone structures. And this is a walkway. And you see all of these different artists that recorded there back in the day. And so, yeah, I thought that was pretty cool. It was a record company. Had you heard of that?
1: Never heard of it. Never heard of it at all. No.
2: Yeah.
1: Sounds pretty
2: Jeanette
1: amazing to be
2: records.
1: Yeah, Jeanette Records in Richmond, Indiana. Who knew that they would sign or have all those famous people come walking through?
2: Yeah, yeah, and all started because of the the piano company. But yeah, like I said, I love the town. They've got a really great little downtown. They're you know, one of these towns that are in the Midwest that are, you know, they're on the cusp of bringing their downtown back to life, these great old buildings, beautiful architecture. And the last thing that I'll mention, I have to mention this. So they have what's called a chocolate trail. And it's pretty cool. So you come into the visitor center, you get this little passport, and then they send you all over town and around the county, and you go into these places, and they give you essentially like free samples of chocolate. And if you go to all of the places and you get your little stamp, you come back to the visitor center, and you get a free T-shirt that says you've completed the chocolate trail. And while I was in the visitor center the other day, this group of teachers, I think there were like eight of them, school teachers, and they were on a mission to go to all of these places. And so I got to hang out with

0: questions about, you know, trying to stump me with presidential trivia. And the only thing that matters is they bought some books. So that was nice. You know, I'll let anybody play games if they want to buy a book or two. So yeah, that was cool. And then and again, back to just these folks being nice, they're going to carry some of my books in their gift shop, which they don't have to do that. They don't need me. So I thought that was really, really cool. Really nice.
1: When you go on the chocolate tour, do you have to wear a hairnet, or is the hairnet optional?
0: I believe the hairnet is optional. You know, it's interesting. Well, I better be careful what I say here. But yeah, I don't have any hair, and that is by design, right? So I'm a balding guy, but I do have hair if I want it to grow out. I just think it looks better just taking it all off.
1: You shave your head to hide your bald spot?
0: Well, I shave it to hide the gray hair. That's the reason shave.
1: Right.
0: But yeah, I'm still not ready to admit that my hair is gray, even though it started turning gray when I was in my late 20s. Still not ready to be gray.
1: All right. Question from the text line. Somebody wants to know if you took a picture of yourself with the hairnet on, and can they see that at BillOnTheRoad.com?
0: You can go right now, look up Bill on the Road on YouTube. The very first video, the travel videos, you'll see a video of me making candy, interviewing this great guy that runs owns the candy company. And yes, you'll see me making the candy, and you will see my hairnet. I'm very proud of that.
1: So I got a travel story for you, Bill Cleveland. So last couple of weeks, we've been talking about the Stuckey's, right? Each week we've had a Stuckey story or two that we've talked about. So I called up the woman who runs Stuckey's. She's the granddaughter of the original Stuckey's, and she bought the company, and she's trying to revitalize it. And so I asked her to come on the show, and I taped the segment with her today, and we're going to air it next week. But I'd say this is in the interview, but I'll give it to you right now. One of the reasons it started in Georgia, because that's the world capital of pecans, and one of the reasons it was successful, and one of the reasons why it grew to the height that it did, like 370 stores before it was finally sold off, and then the varying companies sort of didn't care for it, and it sort of fell into obscurity, and she bought it trying to now revitalize it. But in the 50s and 60s and 40s, Stuckey's was known for a safe bathroom for everybody, including African Americans. And so when they would travel, they knew, right, the underground green book, if you will, right, the word on the street was African Americans, it was a safe place to go where they could go and eat food, freshen up, go to the bathroom, fill up their tanks, and not be hassled. And that they point to as one of the reasons why Stuckey's grew so fast, because a safe place for everyone to go to.
0: I never in a million years would have guessed that.
1: Right? Yeah. Yeah. Amazing story.
0: But you know
1: story.
0: What? That makes sense, because how many of these gas station chains do you see now when you're traveling, and the billboard, what do they advertise on the billboard? Clean bathrooms.
1: Yeah. Yeah, clean bathrooms, but also African Americans are driving down the street. Right. They don't know what they're walking into,
0: right,
1: and
0: of course.
1: They just want to go to the bathroom and get back on the road. So I thought it was really very interesting. All right,
0: that's
1: good stuff.
0: Interesting. I look forward to hearing that.
1: Yeah, that'll be on next week or so. BillOnTheRoad.com. His adventures in Richmond, Indiana, wearing a hairnet and making chocolate sounds like a pretty good video. BillOnTheRoad.com.
0: Just another day in the life. Yeah.
1: Bill, thanks for checking in. Have a good week. Thanks, man.
0: Okay, you too. See ya.
1: America at Night, back in a moment.
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18: 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And Alex will send you a text each and every day of what's coming up on the show and what was on last night's show. 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Our executive director is said Alex Hinton. Our engineer behind the stick tonight is Richard Good. I'm McGraw Millhaven, and this is America at Night on Westwood One.
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29: From ABC News, I'm Dave Packer. President Trump hosted Chinese President Xi Jinping at a lavish state dinner at the White House tonight. The leaders met one-on-one earlier today. ABC News Chief White House Correspondent Mary Bruce.
30: There are real questions about just how much substance was involved in the meeting here today. The president has made it clear that he is not looking to put additional regulations on AI, and publicly at least he's brushed aside concerns about China's support for Iran in this war.
29: Now this despite lawmakers on the Hill urging Trump to take a tough stand with the Chinese leader. Democratic Senator Chris Van Hollen of Maryland.
31: President Trump always deludes himself into thinking that by ingratiating himself with authoritarians, he's somehow going to get his way. That has been completely untrue.
29: The East Coast bracing for a powerful nor'easter this weekend. The storm already taking shape in the Atlantic is expected to lash communities from the Carolinas to New England with heavy rain, wind, and flooding. ABC's Whit Johnson at the Jersey Shore in Seabright with the latest.
32: The National Weather Service warning the system is expected to sit off the coast for days. Wind, flood, and high surf alerts from the Carolinas to New York and Boston.
29: Disturbing new reports from long naval deployment. ABC's Jay O'Brien has that.
33: In a letter to Congress, the acting Secretary of the Navy confirms that eight sailors attached to the USS Lincoln Carrier Strike Group attempted suicide since the beginning of their long deployment tied to the Iran war. A Navy official says that's consistent with lengthy deployments. The letter was sent to Senator Kirsten Gillibrand and first obtained by CNN.
29: Now, if you or anyone you know is experiencing a mental health crisis, you can call 988. The calls for AI regulation expanding across a bipartisan group of states. A letter obtained by ABC News from 26 states' attorneys general to the leaders of Congress says labs cannot solely be responsible for regulating themselves. You're listening to ABC News.
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29: The family of Mississippi teen Nolan Wells not ending the fight to find out what happened to their son after he was found dead on Horn Island on the 4th of July weekend. Family attorney Ben Crump revealing today that they've uncovered new details in Nolan's phone.
2: The messages on his phone in the snaps will show some of his own friends were concerned about people on Horn Island can be racist.
29: Another wave of Starbucks stores set to close in North America.
4: In a memo to employees, Starbucks CEO Brian Nichols says the company will be closing 250 stores out of over 18,000 stores worldwide. Nichols also saying about 1,000 stores will get uplifts, as he calls them. He's been focused on enhancing the in-store experience as a chain fends off competition from other companies like McDonald's, which has been going all in on high-margin beverages. Nichols says those working at Starbucks locations who will be closing will be notified this week. Alex Stone, ABC News.
29: This evening, James Coppenhaver, one of the 3 campaign rally attendees shot during an assassination attempt on then-candidate Donald Trump in Butler, Pennsylvania, died in Pittsburgh, age 76. Statement of his death did not specify if his passing was directly related to the injuries he suffered during the attempt. And a mixed day for Wall Street as concerns over rising treasury yields and rising prices kept investors hesitant. Dave Packer, ABC News.
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0: All right, here are the phone numbers. 1-844-2-McGraw. 1-844-262-4729. We got lots of text messages to get to. My voice, I actually feel better than I sound, but man, having kids, going back to school, it's a cross we all have to bear, but I'll muddle through it. So if you feel like talking tonight, not a bad night to call up. I probably won't cut you off. I'll probably just let you go and go and go, because it's a race to see what ends first, my voice or the show. 1-844-2-McGraw, 1-844-262-4729. Let's get to the headlines. Back in July of this year, President Trump held a
3: prime time speech from the Oval Office in which he told the American people that China had hacked into our elections to the tune of 220 million voter files, including personal information. Trump said that voter data from 18 states was bought, stolen, or hacked by China. So important and so worrisome was this that he held a prime time speech from the Oval Office. We carried it here live. Well, just a few months later, President Trump has now welcomed the Chinese Xi Jinping to the White House today for a lavish ceremony, just months after he accused his government of hacking our voter rolls. A B-2 stealth bomber flew overhead, and the military band played at the Rose Garden. They hoisted the Chinese flag as the American flag outside the Oval Office. The true leaders stood at attention, and President Trump said they had truly a great friendship. A few months ago, he was mad because he was hacking into our voter rolls. Today, apparently, they're buds. They're bros. They met for 3 hours today. Few expect the visit to produce any significant agreements. Probably the most significant thing that is going to come out of these talks is that the president of China announced that they'll be sending two pandas to the Atlanta Zoo. For those of you who are concerned, the three-course meal will be served at the White House state dinner. Semen-crusted sea bass on sour cherry confit. The guest list includes a number of high-profile American executives, including a who's who in the tech industry. Mortgage rates on the 30-year mortgage rate, the most common home loan in America, rose today to over 7%. That's about one percentage point higher than it was 7 months ago. 4 points higher than it was in early 2021. In fact, right before the war with Iran started, it was right at 6. Now it has passed 7. In August, sales of existing homes hit their lowest level in more than a year. Mm-hmm. Google says it is starting to send a refrigerator-sized satellite into orbit that will have enough computing power to answer simple AI questions. The launch will be the first major step towards the goal of establishing an AI data center in space. Yeah, but what about the water? What about all the electricity? What about the noise? Isn't that going to upset some people with the noise out in outer space? Huh. Let's see here. The Department of Homeland Security told Nevada that it had improperly allowed 185 non-citizens to register to vote. Nevada says you're wrong. All 185 non-citizens were actually citizens. So Nevada pushing back on the Department of Homeland Security. Russia has been locked out of the global financial system because of the war with Ukraine. Now one of Moscow's firms uses crypto and shell companies to power the Kremlin war machine. Another reason to embrace crypto. Moscow's using it to kill people in Ukraine. Let's see here. The use of AI by hospitals and insurers is driving up medical costs. Something to look at. See if we can get a guest to talk about that. And listen to this story. Investigators in Idaho recently solved the unknown wanderer cold case from nearly 45 years ago, concluding that it might have a connection to the 1982 Tylenol killings. We'll wait and see where that story goes. Remember that back in 1982 where people were spiking the Tylenol capsules and people died from buying Tylenol? That's why you now have all of the childproof packaging and all the plastic. And if the seal is broken, do not use. Yeah, how about that? Survivor has just started its 51st season. That's kind of a misnomer. They have like two seasons a year. So it sounds like it's been on the air for 51 years. It's only been on the air for Well, 25 years is still a nice run. But 51 seasons. I like that show. That's a great show. I like I like Amazing Race better than Survivor. Survivor's fine, but I think Amazing Race is I haven't watched this Traitors, but I've watched American Race. Amazing Race, sorry. Amazing Race is, well, it's amazing. It's really high drama, really good. All right, that's a brief look at the news and headlines. 1-844-2-McGraw, 1-844-262-4729. We'll take a quick break. We'll get some text messages. We got some phone calls waiting in the wings. We love first-time callers, so if you haven't called, if you want to chime in, we have a couple lines open now. We'll bump you up to the front. Don't screen, never have, never will. And with my voice croaking through this, chances are you'll be able to say quite a bit before I cut you off. America at Night, back in a moment.
10: 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That's 844-2-McGraw.
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3: Let's go to those phones. Let's go to Sherry in Fredericksburg, Texas. Hello, Sherry. Welcome to America at Night.
25: Thank you, McGraw. Yeah, I heard something about Trump that I'd like to have validated. But first, you just said something about a White House feast to honor pandas. I mean, are the pandas invited to the feast?
3: No. The pandas were not invited to the feast. The pandas were given as a gift from China to the United States.
25: Okay.
3: And they're going to reside at the Atlanta Zoo. Yeah.
25: That's too far away from me.
3: Yeah. Yeah.
25: I have a zoo here somewhere.
3: This show is a bit of a zoo, but go ahead. Yes.
25: Okay. No. Now, I heard something about Trump. Yeah. That maybe you know something about this. The Trump is asking for an oversight committee to monitor the activity of AI. And, McGraw, this is exactly what we need. Have you heard anything on that? Now, your press secretary that was on, this Greg Williams, he might have known something about it.
3: Yeah.
25: But I don't know. Have you heard anything about that? Because this is great.
3: Yeah, so President Trump has been all in on AI, right? Full steam ahead. Don't slow down. Warp speed. Let's get it done. No. That's what President Trump has been. Now, recently, this week, after all of these people have come out, the Bill Gates of the world and all the others have said
26: that
3: we need to slow down. President Trump announced that he wants to create some type of AI force, if you will, to monitor the technology. Now, the White House has already been sort of floated this idea of not allowing these AI companies to release these new versions unless it got signed off by the government. So we'll wait and see how they create this artificial intelligence czar, this artificial intelligence department of government, or this AI force, but we'll just have to wait and see.
25: Yeah. Well, it's good. It sounds like good news to me. And thank you so much for that.
3: You got it. Sherry, you got it. Thanks for the phone call. You got it. Have a good night. Yeah. Let's go to Robert in New Haven, Connecticut. Robert, you are on America at Night.
27: Yes. Thank you for taking my call. And just doing what following what the girl just said.
3: Yes.
27: The lady right there, this AI stuff supposedly is all needed for, I don't know nothing, but all of a sudden they need it so they could record not just the text messages, but all the phone calls will be, like what we're talking about, will be stored. And guess who makes the phones? China.
3: Who? Oh.
27: China makes most of the phones, Apple. So they need
3: China is involved with TikTok. And so they already know all of our movements. They already know what we're thinking and saying. They're already infecting our brains with TikTok and everything else.
27: Why do we need more AI? Why do we need more database than we already have? That's what's puzzling me. But I have another subject to talk about.
3: Yes. Well, look, I go back and listen to the guest we had on whatever day it was, Tuesday or Wednesday, Sultan Megji. You can find it on our podcast.
27: Was he the British guy?
3: No, he was the American. And he's worked with this AI cybersecurity space for 30 years. He worked for the FDIC, he worked for the CIA, he worked for the, it's really, really interesting. This guy's going around. This guy's going around saying that these data centers that we're building, we don't need them anymore. The technology has already passed us by. And I asked him, not necessarily about the water or the noise. I asked him about the money. I was like, how are these money guys justifying spending this outrageous amounts of money? How are they ever going to get their money back? And he said,
27: what is the product they're selling? What is the product they're selling? Exactly.
3: He said to me, and you can go back and listen to it, and I'm just regurgitating what he said, because I'm like you. What do I know? He was saying that he was in New York, and these money guys and these banks, he said, funny you asked me that question, because I'm in New York. The hedge fund guys, the money guys, the big banks, they're asking that same question today. How is this? Where's the end game here? Where does the money stop, and when does the money start flowing our way? And he really thinks in the next 6 months there's going to be a huge wake-up call to these data centers. He thinks artificial intelligence is going to create many more jobs than it destroys, and that's what he's not worried about. He's worried about it falling into the wrong hands, nefarious people doing terrible things. Yeah. I'm sorry?
27: Yeah, no, they're going to have plumbers building it, electricians, but once that's over and done with, there's going to be a ghost factory and just people working on the database center.
3: Yeah, but you know what, though? There, how many jobs have been already destroyed by the internet? How many jobs have been created by jobs that we never knew existed before on the internet, right? So, I mean, technology ruins some jobs and creates more jobs.
27: Yes. Yeah. And the other thing, if you don't mind, there's another caller about that new stuff. Crampton?
3: Kratom.
27: Kratom. Yeah. So now, I guess they sell it here in Connecticut in convenience stores and stuff. And the people in Old Miss or whatever, those poor kids die. The families are horrible. But now, if that was, say it was fake fentanyl, and I know families, and I'm sure a lot of your listeners have families, but when does the FBI say, okay, this is a movie star, let's find out who the drug dealer was here? Oh, okay, this guy isn't famous. So it seems like...
3: First of all, it's not ketamine. Ketamine is different. Kratom. Kratom. Yes. Kratom. And just the crack staff here at the America at Night show.
27: I've heard of it.
3: Yeah, well, that's why we had it on the show. The crack staff here at American Night has just handed me this, that Kratom is not sold legally in Connecticut. The statewide ban officially began on March 25th of this year. They required all smoke shops, gas stations, and convenience stores to remove the inventory from their shelves. However, talking to the Missouri Attorney General, Catherine Hanaway, as I do from time to time on this, you change the chemical makeup and all of a sudden... I don't. You have to check the law in Connecticut. You make a little change, and all of a sudden, then it's legal again. Look, I've gotten tons of text messages on this. People saying, "Oh my goodness, I had no idea," and tons of people saying, basically, "Shut up! I need this for my chronic pain." And this is what the woman I was talking about was saying. If you now ban this, people are going to go back to opioids. People are going to go back to fentanyl. They're going to go to their drug dealer on the street corner.
27: Well, they might. Yeah. I don't know. And I got a quick joke, if you don't mind.
3: Go ahead.
27: Oh, it's actually two. The pandas that just I heard came over, were they tested for COVID? Were they tested for COVID? That's a joke. And Thomas Edison is patent electricity. What was his second patent right after that, Thomas Edison?
3: I don't know if he... Can you patent electricity?
27: Yeah, I guess he did, the theory and everything else, but his second patent was the electric meter.
3: Hey-o.
27: Da? All right. Hey, thanks a lot, later.
3: Robert needs a new joke writer. That is for sure. Look, here's the deal. Tony, I'd have you on, but I'm up against the bottom of the hour break, so I'm going to ask you to hold so we give you more time. Let's check in on a voicemail. Let's go with Joe from Bethel, Connecticut. Joe, what do you got for us?
0: You confessed that you got a little rattled on one of the interviews. You are only human. I think a lot more of you because you said those words. I got a little rattled. That's just human.
3: I forget which interview I was talking about. I'm sure I said it. I'm not denying I said it. I'm just curious as to which time I was rattled. That's, you know, thank you for the phone call. I don't know which one. I wish you had told me. I get, you know, I'm like everybody else. I'm not Larry King and I'm not Jim Bohannon. I do the best I can. Live radio. It's live. There's no second chance. There's no do-over. There's no, wait a minute, can we try that again? It's live. And you got to make split-second decisions. And sometimes you're not feeling well. Sometimes you got a cold. Sometimes you're not having a good day. Sometimes the words aren't flowing. That's real life. That's what makes it so much fun. Stay right there. Lots more to get to. 1-844-2-McGraw. 1-844-262-4729. 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

0: ABC News. I'm Dave Packer. President Trump hosted Chinese President Xi Jinping at a lavish state dinner at the White House tonight. The leaders met one-on-one earlier in the day. ABC News Chief White House Correspondent Mary Bruce.
1: There are real questions about just how much substance was involved in the meeting here today. The president has made it clear that he is not looking to put additional regulations on AI, and publicly, at least, he's brushed aside concerns about China's support for Iran in this war.
0: The East Coast bracing for a powerful nor'easter this weekend. The storm already taking shape in the Atlantic is expected to lash communities from the Carolinas to New England with heavy rain, wind, and flooding. The calls for AI regulation expanding across a bipartisan group of states. A letter obtained by ABC News from 26 state attorneys general to the leaders of Congress says the labs cannot solely be responsible for regulating themselves, and federal oversight is urgently needed to prevent.
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1: What text messages? I can't get over Survivor surviving this long, right? Me too. 51 seasons? Who thought Survivor would be a Survivor? Here's one from Illinois. Hey, McGraw, Bill O'Reilly. Oh, I give Bill O'Reilly credit for an honest assessment of AOC. Most on the right build her up like she's some force that will destroy the country. Excuse me. Here's one from Minnesota. Tony from Montreal was rude and off the rails last night. He needs to apologize and be banned from calling. You always take his call and you always let him go on and on. Time to ban him for a few weeks. Ladies and gentlemen, Tony from Montreal, welcome to America at Night.
2: What a setup. You are too much, man. You are too much. You're unbelievable. Hey, now they love me so much they want to ban me?
1: Wow. Ban you. You know you're doing something right when they want to ban you.
2: Hey, McGraw, you must you must live by my father's credo. He said, remember one thing when I was playing hockey, he says, if they hate you or they love you, make sure they get the right spelling on the check.
1: I like to say, when I'm on your team, you love me. And when I'm against you, you hate me. And there's no greater, there's no greater compliment.
2: Well, I'll tell you one thing, man. That's a good baseball analogy, and it's a damn good one on hockey. And I'm in the city of Ottawa today, and I talked to my former coach, Mickey Goulet, who was an incredible mentor coach, and coached the Italian Olympic team, coached Ottawa University to national prowess, coached Colby College for a long time, scout in the NHL. He always told me, he said, a lot of people hate you out on the ice, but a lot of guys love you in this dressing room.
1: Yeah.
2: So kudos to my old mentor coach, and kudos to my most favorite hockey player ever, Derek Sanderson, the number one hockey player in the 70s, first millionaire, Philadelphia Blades, and great Boston Bruin, who passed the puck to Bobby Orr to score the game-winning goal against who? The St. Louis Blues, and beat them in four games.
1: All right, what do you got for us tonight, Tony?
2: Listen, I thought maybe, you know, to make all these guys happy that hate me and then say that you let me run my mouth. Hey, I got to apologize for being Canadian and jingoistic while America can be jingoistic. Rename the entire planet in Gulf of America. So let's put it this way. Tonight I'm going to rename California. I'm going to call it Macintosh. I'm going to call Lake Erie. I'm going to call it Lake Epstein. And I'm going to call New York City, NYC, just Puck. So I'm going to take my car, set up my GPS, and go down to Puck, make a left turn, go to the left coast, and go down to Macintosh. We're going to adopt Macintosh. We'll trade you maybe a couple of islands in Lake Epstein, and we'll take California because it's already leftist, and you guys all think we're leftists up here. And whoever wants my number, even the guys in St. Louis that love me when I talk to the McGraw in the morning in St. Louis, I'm one of those big-mouth Italian boys from Canada that doesn't know his place in life, and I'm sure you guys can call me up and tell me how I should act, and I should be a good boy and kowtow to anybody that wants to take over our country. In a similar way that if we came to your country and burnt your White House like we did in 1812 and beat you in the Olympics, we don't apologize for that stuff. It's fair game, right? But we're still friends. You know, you can't get any better friends than Canadians because, you know, we send you our best hockey players. We get our teeth knocked out and we go back into the second period.
1: Tony, God love you. Thanks for checking in, my friend.
2: Not a problem. I love you all the time. You know that.
1: There you go. Tony in Montreal. He was rude last night and off the rails. You should ban him for a couple of weeks. You should know my banned list. I only ban when you don't bring it. If you're going to call on a regular basis, you got to bring it. You got to diversity, different topics. You can't be a one-hit wonder. I don't want to live in, I heard a great line the other day. I don't want to live in a cult. I don't want to live in an echo chamber. I like different opinions, different ideas, different thoughts. I don't want to hear the same joke every night. I don't want to hear the same line every night. I like variety, spice of life. That's me. All right. Text line. Listen to this. We got a number of text messages. We were talking to that Liberty Caputo, who was a professor at Washington University. She wrote that article about Kratom, and a lot of people got upset with her. She says, from Illinois, this lady's talking crazy. Kratom is behind the counter. You can't just get it next to the beef jerky. It's behind the counter. It is not accessible to anybody unless it's given to you by the person behind the counter. This lady is being hyperbolic. And you get ID'd every time you buy it like alcohol. It says it stays behind the counter. It's not next to the beef jerky. I need Kratom. I stopped needing a drug dealer for my chronic pain that doctors won't prescribe painkillers to me for the long term. So this woman, uses Kratom, for her chronic pain and, is upset that, somebody's calling, to sort of regulate it. And that's exactly what the lady said when I asked her the reaction. She said a lot of people didn't know about it. We're glad that she wrote about it, but there were a lot of people reaching out to her very angry that she was talking about this. It's a real issue that we should discuss. And yeah, if you ban it, there are real world consequences, including going to the street corner and getting your fentanyl or your opioids again, right? You're getting it from a gas station. But it's also weird that, you know, people who deal cocaine end up going to jail. But people dealing synthetic grade heroin or opioids don't. It's a very, you know, weird place to be in. Part of the scourge of this opioid epidemic that has been raging in this country for 20 years. We're still trying to deal with it. 1-844-2-McGraw, 1-844-262-4729. Let's go to back to the voicemails. Let's go to Doug in Sheboygan. Doug, you're on America at Night.
3: Last night, you showed a little singing ability. You sang Ballroom Blitz and Kung Fu Fighting. Just wanted to do some karaoke. I can see you doing some Christmas songs, Bing Crosby and Frank Sinatra. And also,
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3: What a great dance song. I think that was on maybe Dick Clark, American Bandstand. Not sure, but it seems like I remember seeing that. It was a great show, too, on Saturdays. Watch that every Saturday.
1: Yeah, Dick Clark's American Bandstand. That was a weirdly, strangely compelling show. apparently, it was on back in the 50s. Was on like after school, and then for whatever reason, it became syndicated. They put it on Saturdays. Yeah, I watched it from time to time. I also watched Danny Terrio's, was it Dance Fever? Was that what it was? And then he had Soul Train with Don Cornelius. I watched that quite a bit too as a kid. Soul Train, that was awesome. Yeah, they don't have those dance shows anymore. That's been lost to history, too. What's wrong with these kids today? Well, I guess we have Dancing with the Stars. I guess that's the next variation thereof. I also liked Name That Tune, but I am not a dancer. I am not a dancer. I am not a singer. And I am certainly lacking when it comes to music, musical trivia, music history. I found talk radio when I was in seventh grade, and I never went back. And I was raised by a bunch of women, and they loved musicals. My sisters loved musicals. And so I have, you know, when you're exposed to something, you tend to enjoy it. Growing up, I was exposed to musicals. And so I love Broadway musicals. It's funny, people love to say I'm somehow of a fancy boy because I like Broadway musicals. It's a weird connection, but whatever. A couple years ago, Neil Patrick Harris on the Tonys, the opening number, it was fantastic. And I go back to YouTube every once in a while and watch this. But Neil Patrick Harris, the opening number was Broadway's Not Just for Gays Anymore. It was hilarious. It was fantastic. One of the greatest openings of an award show ever. Broadway is not just for gays anymore. It is really very funny. But yeah, no, I'm not a singer. I don't know a lot about music. I love country. And it may be if I have a Jameson or two, I might mosey on over to the karaoke machine. Maybe. Depends on how many Jamesons I have. But a good karaoke night's fun too. 1-844-2-McGraw. 1-844-262-4729. David in Wilmington, North Carolina. David, welcome to America at Night.
5: Man, thank you for accepting my phone call, man. I appreciate it.
1: You betcha.
5: I like Oliver.
1: Okay.
5: But you like to change the subject every once in a while. Recently, there's been a lot of coverage about suicides and stuff on the aircraft carrier and why it came back early. I was in the U.S. Navy in the early 90s, and people often did that just to get out. We had one Filipino man that put a sea bag on and jumped off the ship in port because he wanted to get out of service. That's actually a common thing, but it's just something that the United States Navy doesn't talk about. Like these people, I'm not saying these people, there's individuals that can't handle the stress of being on the ship constantly. And then it just, that's what their option is. It's like, oh, they'll act crazy just to go home or just to get kicked out. The other option is to have a kid. So if there's a woman on the ship, the woman will, it sounds sexist, but it's true. When a ship has half female, a majority of those women will be pregnant because it just happens as they cross the Atlantic or as they cross the Pacific, because there's men and women on a tight little core, you know, in a ship for 6 weeks. So that happens. Like, and the liberal media is pushing it like, hey, you know, they're trying to, you know, that this suicide, this riot, it's a very common thing in the, and it's just often not really discussed.
1: Let me ask you this question. David, let me ask you this question. Fascinating conversation. So thank you for calling and sharing your experiences. Does it work? Did it work in the 90s when you were in the Navy and somebody jumped off a ship? Were they allowed off the ship? Did they go home?
5: Yeah, they go home, and they obviously get a dishonorable discharge, but that's not, they don't care at that point. They just, a lot of times, like, they join the military because they think that, oh, I can, you know, their father was in the military, their grandfather, something, whatever.

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1: People are like, oh yeah, he couldn't hack it, you know, and It wasn't like a big deal. But of course, their internet wasn't around.
2: Yeah,
1: you know, and you didn't have the leftist media that was going against the president.
2: So, well, I don't. Well, I mean, I think people could argue that it was leftist media back in 1995, but whatever.
1: Yeah,
2: it wasn't as well known. Did these people survive the jump? Did any of them actually end up dying, or were they?
1: The one that jumped, because the United States Navy has protocol for people that jump ship, you know, and we have. I was a firefighter on the ship, so it's just like we're there to save lives. So we. You know, whether they try to commit suicide or not, we're there to save their life, you know. But this man that did it while we were in port, he had a full sea bag, was a Filipino. So he should have been very successful because the Filipinos are a very tight-knit group within the United States Navy. But he just didn't fit in for whatever reason, filled up a seat bag, jumped off the ship. Now, there was another guy that did it too. But the thing is, I think that happened like twice that year, but we weren't in wartime. This was like 93. Like, it was 94. Hey, like, there was no...
2: Yeah, David, I got to go. I'm out of time. But thank you very much for your service to the country. Thank you for your candor. 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Thanks for checking in, and thanks for listening.
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2: 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That's going to do it for us. Thanks for putting up with us. As always, we'll do it again tomorrow night. So long, everybody.

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1: From ABC News, I'm Dave Packer. President Trump hosted Chinese President Xi Jinping to a lavish state dinner Thursday at the White House. They met privately earlier in the day.
2: The two leaders meeting for less than 2 hours. Trump saying they have forged a friendship, a truly great friendship, actually built on mutual respect and the vital interest of our people. He did not mention China's support for Iran as it targets American troops and allies in the war. Xi calling the interests of China and the U.S., quote, deeply intertwined.
1: ABC's Melissa Adan. ABC News has learned 8 sailors on board the USS Abraham Lincoln aircraft carrier and the ships in its carrier group attempted to take their own lives during a grueling 10-month deployment tied to the war in Iran. The number revealed in a letter from the Navy Secretary to Democratic Senator Kirsten Gillibrand of New York, who says it's clear the crew was pushed beyond their limits.
3: The lack of supplies, the lack of ability to have a break, to have dwell time, to have the rotation end at the appropriate time.
1: The Navy says the number of suicide attempts is standard for a long deployment. The East Coast bracing for a powerful nor'easter this weekend. The storm already taking shape in the Atlantic, expected to lash communities from the Carolinas to New England with heavy rain, wind, and flooding. ABC News meteorologist Samara Theodore.
4: Coastal flood alerts have been issued for everyone living in the Delmarva Peninsula, southern New Jersey, parts of Virginia, down into the Carolinas, but also New England and now parts of Long Island. You tack in the fact that it's also going to be a full moon that will only exacerbate the situation. So we're going to see coastal flooding as well as the potential for beach erosion.
1: Convicted felon and Theranos founder Elizabeth Holmes will soon be leaving federal prison for an Austin, Texas halfway house. The move expected in August of next year. Holmes is currently serving a 10-year sentence for defrauding investors with false claims about blood testing technology. She reported to prison in May of 2023. 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
1: A drought in demand is leaving some California wineries high and dry. ABC's Jim Ryan.
7: With competition from craft beer, specialty liquors, and cannabis, statistics show fewer Americans drinking wine, and sales have plunged by more than 20% since the pandemic. Tariffs have cut into exports, especially to Canada, which was the biggest foreign buyer of California grapes, so some growers are tearing out their vineyards and shifting to more profitable crops, like almonds and olives.
1: A Scottish gamer has made it into the Guinness Book of World Records, but not for the ways you might think.
8: In Scotland, sounds of jubilation as Kath Bowie streams herself playing video games.
9: Goodness.
8: The 78-year-old grandmother has set a Guinness World Record for being the oldest female Fortnite streamer. She says her grandson introduced her to the game in 2017 when he was playing. And she's been hooked ever since playing Fortnite's Battle Royale mode. Her username is Grumpy Grand 1948, but she's anything but, proving she's young at heart. Michelle Franzen, ABC News.
1: Starbucks announces closing another 250 stores in North America as the company looks to eliminate some of their underperforming locations. James Copenhaver, one of the 3 attendees wounded during the assassination attempt on President Trump in Butler, Pennsylvania, has died, according to his family. The cause of death has not been announced. I'm Dave Packer, ABC News.
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5: Got lots to get to, so let's jump right in. Thanks for checking in, everybody. McGraw Milhaven here, America at Night. You heard the last couple of days this terrible, horrible story of these two University of Mississippi students found dead, and kratom was found in the investigation. And this is a new word for a lot of people. What in the world is kratom? Well, then on the internet, I found a Substack from a professor of data, a professor from Washington University's Olin School of Business. She's a professor of practice of data science, Liberty Capito, and she wrote a Substack article, and the Substack article headline is, I bought an opioid at a gas station and it was legal. That's a problem. Liberty Capito, welcome to America at Night. Thanks for joining us.
28: Thanks for having me.
5: Explain what that is, because a lot of people are hearing this for the first time and people have a hard time wrapping their brain around the fact that you can walk into a gas station and buy an opioid. Explain that.
28: You know, it's a crazy, you know, given what we've sort of, the war on, you know, opiates over the last 10 years, it's sort of this shocking concept that you can walk into a gas station and between, you know, the phone chargers and the energy shots is a drug that is pharmacologically the exact same thing as an opioid. And it's sold as kratom, which is a leaf, and extracted from kratom is something called 7-OH, which is the chemical compound that binds, I'm using fancy terminology here for a second, but it binds to receptors in the exact same way as opiates do, giving you the same high and the same dangers, including the withdrawal and, you know, potentially these absolute tragedies of death of young people.
5: Clearly, there's an age limit, right? You have to be over 18 or 21 to buy it?
28: It depends on the state, but that's, you know, that's part of the problem is the states haven't caught up. You know, you look at a place like Idaho where marijuana is basically illegal in all forms, and there's not a single law against selling this kratom or this 7-OH that's 13 times more powerful than morphine.
5: You're telling me that somebody 15 years old could go in and buy this kratom?
28: It all depends on the state about ages. Yeah. But, you know, I got to tell you, when I went in and bought it, when I went into the gas station to see if I could buy it, I had a Coca-Cola, I had some beef jerky for my dog, and I had some 7-OH, and they didn't, you know, maybe I don't look quite as young as I used to, but I wasn't carded.
5: What? How much is it?
28: I bought the equivalent of, you know, if you do sort of the back of the envelope calculation, the equivalent of about 20 milligrams of oxycodone was $10.
5: What's amazing people don't understand is it's basically a synthetic opioid made in a lab. Is that right?
28: Exactly. It's a kratom itself is a naturally growing leaf, but kratom only has a very small amount of this 7-OH, which is the real potent opioid. So they, you know, extract it. You know, somebody in a lab has extracted it, and now they're selling the 7-OH. But, you know, it looks, it's, it's pink and or green or red, and it has cherries on it because it's cherry flavored or blackberry flavored. And, you know, they call it a supplement. It has a leaf on it, so people think it's safe. And you can buy it in a gas station next to the beef jerky. You know, this isn't something that people think is dangerous. But, you know, the withdrawal symptoms are much, much more serious than any type of opiate. And there really is no regulation around this. I mean, a year ago, the FDA said this is a dangerous opiate, and still nothing's happened.
0: So because of this terrible story of these two University of Mississippi students who were found dead and this kratom was found near them, this has sort of renewed some interest and sort of gotten that word into the culture, if you will, and into the news. What has been the reaction to your Substack post since you posted it a couple days ago?
28: It's been really interesting. It's been a mixture of people who are saying, thank God someone's talking about this. This has ruined my child's life, my brother's life, my father's life, and people just aren't talking about it. All the way to, you know, really sadly what's happened in this country is, you know, think about what we did with opiates, you know, the war on drugs, where we made it almost impossible for doctors to prescribe opiates to people who needed them and who've gone to, you know, the equivalent of the black market, although it's not a black market, it's your local 7-Eleven, and, you know, who have said this is the only way I can survive because I can't get prescribed opiates anymore because my doctor's too afraid to prescribe it to me. So it's, you know, it's this sort of really... You know, I think really what it is, McGraw, is that it's, you know, it's not asking for a new war on drugs. It's asking for a coherent one.
0: We've heard the term bath salts. Is kratom like bath salts, or is that different, or is it similar?
28: You know, I think it's very different. Kratom really is basically an opiate in all pharmacological ways. So it gives you the same type of high as an opiate would. I think what's really dangerous about it is it's in no way regulated. You have no idea what's in it. You don't know whether it's laced with fentanyl. There's no dosing. There's no doctor overseeing you take it. And it's just so easily available. And really, the withdrawal symptoms are so much more dangerous than even just a regular opiate that would in general be under, you know, a doctor's supervision.
0: Liberty Capito is with us. She's a professor at the school, the Olin Business School at Washington University. She's also got this Substack page, which is getting a lot of attention, especially now that these two University of Mississippi students found dead and this kratom, this synthetic opium, was found next to them. Liberty, part of the problems I've heard is why they have a hard time regulating this is because of the chemical compound. And I'm going to get all the numbers wrong, but you can change one little chemical compound and all of a sudden it is legal all over again.
28: Exactly. You know, you go from kratom, and then now we're throwing these words 7-OH around, and there's this metoclopramide. I mean, all these words that none of us can pronounce. And all of a sudden, I mean, you know, the bad guys are smarter than the good guys. And, you know, whether you want to call them bad guys, the people trying to make money are usually smarter or at least quicker than the government can be. You know, the government's known this is a dangerous opioid for years, and nobody's done anything about it. I mean, it's really, I mean, I'll put it this way. It's easier to buy a 13 times morphine opioid in this country than it is to buy a box of Sudafed. I mean, we really, you know, our ability to have a war on drugs is just non-existent when you have people that are able to create this kind of stuff.
0: You know, it's also forget the Sudafed or the cold medicine. What about a six pack of beer? Right, you get carted all
28: exactly.
0: over the place. It's easier
28: exactly.
0: to buy this synthetic opium than it is a beer. Are there any states doing it right, Liberty, that you know of?
28: You know, no one's really been able to yet. I think there's a lot of states trying, and, you know, I think we applaud everybody that's trying. But, you know, then you have the question of if all of a sudden, you know, you have the same thing that happened with the prescription opioid problem. All of a sudden you ban it, and you have all these people who are on it, who are addicted to it, and who really need to come down from it under a doctor's supervision, under medical supervision, and all of a sudden it's banned, and then they go to the black market, and they die of fentanyl. which is, you know, I mean, people aren't dying from prescription opioids. They're dying from illicit fentanyl that's being brought over the border. And so what your real risk is that you then leave all these people high and dry who never knew that this stuff was bad for them. They didn't know kratom was scary. It's, you know, it's cherry flavored at the gas station. And, you know, you're really putting them in danger, too. So I think the government has some serious thinking to do about how they're regulating this stuff and how they help people instead of really punish people for something they didn't know that they were doing.
0: Do we have any idea how much of this stuff is being sold?
28: Oh, I got to tell you, you go into any gas station. I didn't even look. I just picked the first gas station I saw and I walked right in. There is an entire case of it. Right next, there was energy drinks, there was beef jerky, there were phone chargers, and this huge case of kratom and 7OH. And I asked the very nice gas station attendant, and he said, "We're restocking it every day. It is our most sold product."
0: So you're insinuating that if somebody were to wave a magic wand and tomorrow they'd make this kratom illegal and you couldn't sell it, we'd have a withdrawal problem with a whole lot of Americans because they would either go without or go back to some type of fentanyl and or opioids on the street corner because they have to get their high.
28: Exactly. And because we've made it so difficult for doctors to prescribe opiates to people and to help them come down from it, you know, doctors are terrified because of what's been, you know, of the laws that have happened over the last 10 years. They're, you know, understandably terrified of prescribing opiates to people, that we really have no healthy and safe way to get people off these drugs, really because our war on drugs, as we all know, hasn't worked.
0: We mentioned there's state by state, there's no real uniformity when it comes to age. What about, like, closeness to high schools or colleges or daycare centers or elementary schools or any regulation on this in any way, shape, or form?
28: Oh, gosh. Not in any state that I'm aware of. You know, I mean, and it looks like candy. I mean, I'm telling you, I looked at the packaging. It's, you know, these cherries, and it's colorful, and it looks like, you know, there's leaves on it, so it makes you think it's all natural. I mean, I don't think you can get more marketing to kids and to young people than that, thinking that this is something delicious.
0: Liberty Caputo is a professor at the Olin Business School at Washington University in St. Louis. Her Substack post, "I bought an opioid at a gas station and it was legal. That's a problem," has gone viral. If you want to check it out, it's on Substack. Liberty Caputo, thank you very much for your time. Thanks for ringing the bell. You're welcome back here anytime. Thanks for checking in.
28: Thanks for having me.
0: You got it. Liberty Caputo. The Substack post is, "I bought an opioid at a gas station and it was legal. That's a problem." They call this gas station heroin. It also goes under names like Zaza, as well as some others. Sometimes it's marketed as a herbal supplement or a dietary aid. It does not need to be FDA approved, does not have to be FDA tested. There are no prescription requirements. And it is basically synthetic heroin. And living here in Missouri, we are well aware of this. As a matter of fact, our Attorney General, Catherine Hanaway, among the many things she's doing, she was just recently appointed by the governor. She's been on my daytime show talking about this and how she is trying to get it banned. But the story she tells about how hard it is to get it banned, and you have to pass a law, and then once it's, right, she's mentioned 7OH, then you make it 7OI, 7OG, 609, and all of a sudden you change the chemical compound just a minute, you know, just a little bit, and all of a sudden you start all over again. Now that these two University of Mississippi students were found dead with this kratom, maybe this will shine a light on this story, and more people will start to realize that we are selling heroin in gas stations. And you can stop all of the fentanyl from coming into the country. It doesn't matter if you're selling it at a local gas station down the street. Just another head-scratching move that makes this a crazy, crazy place. But we thought it was important, especially with it in the news, with these two University of Mississippi students found dead. Kratom now being talked about on the national media. We thought we'd put a spotlight on it. And Liberty Caputo, a great, great column in Substack. "I bought an opioid at a gas station and it was legal, and that's a problem." We are just getting started. Lots more to get to. We'll break it down in a minute. America at Night, Back in a moment.
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1: All right, so here's the plan for the rest of the evening, if you don't mind. We don't do this a lot, but we like to check in every once in a while. It's called the horse race, right? Who's winning? Who's losing? What are the polls are saying? Sort of who's in? Who's out? Charlie Dent, former Republican congressman from Pennsylvania, is going to join us coming up here in a bit. We're going to do a little horse race with him and take a sort of pulse of what's going on for the midterms and who's saying what and how are they trying to cajole and squeeze a couple more votes here and suppress a couple more votes over there. So we're going to do that with him coming up here in a bit. And then I'm watching the monitor here in the studio, and I see that the CNN reporters are back at the White House. The judge overnight last night after we got off the air ruled that CNN, MS Now, and Politico are allowed back in after a brief delay. The White House let them in, gave them their credentials, and they went about their merry way. 14-day stay the judge gave them, allowing the Trump administration to ratchet it up, take it up to the next level, make another argument. But for the next 14 days, apparently, it's quote-unquote back to normal. We're going to talk to our dear, dear friend, Greg Willard, St. Louis University Law School professor. He was also a former White House attorney back in the Ford days. And we're going to talk to him about what the ruling meant, what it said, what it didn't say. And there was a time at one point that it seemed like the White House was not going to oblige the request from the judge, right? It looked like they were going to defy the judge's orders. I want to talk to Greg Willard about that. How does that work? What if a president defies a judge's orders? What happens? We'll get into all that with Greg Willard. And then Bill Cleveland's going to join us, talk a little on the road with Bill Cleveland. I've got just enough time to tell you a story. So was it last week? Yeah, it was last week. I took the night off and I went out to Kansas City for that tour stop event. And on the way back from Kansas City, I noticed the road sign for Stuckey's. And we talked about this last week, right? And we talked a little bit, had a nice little conversation with Bill Cleveland about Stuckey's. Well, we tracked down the granddaughter of the man who started Stuckey's. She purchased Stuckey's a few years ago, sunk her life savings into Stuckey's, and she's trying to breathe new life into the brand. I interviewed her today. It was a wonderful, wonderful conversation. And she told the most fascinating story that one of the reasons Stuckey's grew and grew as fast as it did in the South in the 40s and 50s and 60s was because it was a well-known secret that Stuckey's had the cleanest bathrooms and allowed everybody, including African-Americans, to come in for a bathroom break. And that it was a little secret, and it was like a little underground railroad that African-Americans knew if they were traveling, whether it was late at night, in the middle of the day, then they saw Stuckey's, they were safe to go in, and they could go to the bathroom and get their food and not be hassled. And that was one of the reasons they pointed to that why it was able to survive and thrive was because the owner, Mr. Stuckey, the only thing he cared about was making it safe for everybody. He didn't care the color of anybody's skin. I thought that was a pretty amazing story. But we talk about that with the granddaughter as well as so many other things. We will air that. I got to put that in the schedule. We'll find it either tomorrow night or next week. But you're going to want to stick around for that.
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0: ABC News, I'm Dave Packer. President Trump hosted Chinese President Xi Jinping to a lavish state dinner Thursday at the White House. They met privately earlier in the day for less than 2 hours, and Trump saying they forged a friendship. And
1: President Xi also publicly confirming what was announced in April, that China will send two giant pandas, a male named Ping Ping and a female named Fu Shuang, to Zoo Atlanta in the coming days, calling the bears an envoy of friendship between the United States and China.
0: ABC's Melissa Adan. ABC News has learned 8 sailors on board the USS Abraham Lincoln aircraft carrier group attempted to take their own lives during a grueling 10-month deployment tied to the war in Iran. The Navy says the number of suicide attempts is standard for a long deployment. The East Coast is bracing for a powerful nor'easter this weekend. The storm expected to lash communities from the Carolinas to New England. Heavy rain, wind, and flooding. This
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1: Let's talk about the horse race that's coming up, the elections that are right around the corner. It seems like there's a lot of reporting going on that a number of Republicans are scared and a lot of Democrats are feeling emboldened. And this could be a bloodbath for this election for the Republicans. To talk about it is a man who knows a thing or two about this stuff, former U.S. Congressman Charlie Dent. He served 7 terms in the U.S. House of Representatives from Pennsylvania. And he is a talking head on CNN. He's also part of the organization Our Republican Legacy. Congressman Charlie Dent, welcome to America at Night. Thanks for joining us.
2: Hey, McGraw, great to be with you. Thanks for having me.
1: You betcha. Let's talk about John Houston for a second, the senator from Ohio. He's come out the last couple of days saying that this war's got to end. We got to get these energy prices back in line, and this war's got to end. And then they have the War Powers Act in the Senate, and he votes not to end the war. Can you explain that to me?
2: No, I really can't. You know, it's really important that your votes are consistent with your rhetoric. I can't explain why you would speak out against the war and then vote essentially not to end it. Well, many of his colleagues, Susan Collins, Murkowski, Tillis, and a few others, Rand Paul, I voted obviously to bring an end to this war. So I can't explain that. And it just strikes me that if you're going to make a statement like that, you need to back it up with your vote.
1: Does that mean that he feels relatively safe in his election campaign?
2: I don't think so. I'm sure that the senator, like many others who are in these battleground states, are feeling the heat. They can see the polling numbers. You know, he's running against the former U.S. senator. Houston is running against the former U.S. senator Sherrod Brown, who's won that state a few times over the years. So he's in a real dogfight. So I don't think many of these senators and the Republican senators in these tough states, whether they be in Maine, Ohio, Iowa, Alaska, Texas, Kansas, Nebraska. I think they're all feeling the heat right now. And for a whole host of reasons. I'm not saying they're all going to lose. I'm just saying they're all in the fight of their lives.
1: Yeah, I've always, as a rule of thumb for myself, I don't necessarily listen to what the elected official says. I look at how they vote. And like a Susan Collins up in Maine, right, she votes for this War Powers Act to end the war, which signals to me she's really worried about her race, right? If she wasn't worried about her race, she wouldn't have voted for the Supreme Court justices. But she's really worried about that race, so she votes against the president to try and help her down the road.
2: Yeah, well, look, I think Susan Collins is perhaps a bit of a unicorn in this election cycle. She has a very strong brand. She has separation from the president on a number of issues, and it just didn't happen overnight. You know, she's well known in her state. She's respected. People actually know her personally. It's a small state, and she can defy political gravity. So I would say that, you know, she will probably overperform in this election cycle, and a lot of people have underestimated her over the years. And you know, the political path is littered with all sorts of people who've underestimated her. And I think if anybody's going to defy gravity, she will. Some of these other senators, you know, who don't have that unique brand, their brand is generic Republican. And in a year like this, when the party's brand and the president are so deeply underwater, this being a generic Republican, you know, is not the right place to be. You need to be able to separate yourself. This is Joe Manchin did on the Democratic side. And, you know, he was winning in West Virginia because they knew Joe Manchin. They didn't associate him with the Washington Democrats as much as many of the others. So I can say that, you know, she's I think she's well positioned to win. Her opponent is, to put it mildly, suboptimal, and I think so. She can actually pull this off, even as some of her other Senate Republican colleagues could lose.
1: I think it begins and ends in the Senate with James Delrico and Ken Paxton. As bad of a candidate as he is, it came out the other day that President Bush and John Cornyn were going to hold a fundraiser and they were going to exclude Ken Paxton. And then you had Karl Rove saying he's going to vote for the Democrat in the other race. As bad as it is for Ken Paxton, he seems to be holding his own pretty well in polling, all things considered.
2: Yeah, he is. But as you pointed out, he's a seriously defective candidate. And, you know, when, you know, John Cornyn and George Bush chose to exclude him from that big fundraiser in Texas, that tells you a lot. And I think, you know, Tallarico is polling quite well. I'm not saying he's going to win, but he's polling quite well because there are a significant number of Republicans who are not comfortable with Paxton. They're just not ready to vote for him. And I'm not going to say they're going to vote for Tallarico, but a lot of them are just going to take a pass on that race. And, you know, everybody, you know, Texas is like the great white whale for the Democrats. They keep talking about it and they never get it. But this is a different cycle. You have a really bad candidate in Paxton, and you have a political environment that is toxic. The Hispanic vote, that many of the Hispanics in Texas are moving back to the Democratic Party this cycle. And so there are a lot of factors here that don't bode well for Paxton. And this election is really not about the Democrats. It's about the party in power. It's about the president and his party. It's always about it. That's the way every midterm is. You know, a lot of people don't like the Democrats, but the election's not about them. They don't have to be for anything. That's what this whole midterm is going to center on right now. I'm looking at polling in various House districts too. This is a really tough environment. If you're a Republican in a district that Trump won by 10, 12 points or less, you know, you better be at the top of your game, because there are a lot of Republican members, you know, who've never had to run a tough general election. They've always thought they were in safe seats. They're even in Iowa, they're saying if you're in a seat that's 15 points, that Trump won by 15 points, you know, it's called out a toss-up race. And they have, so those members have to learn how to run, you know, to persuade independents. They have to talk to people beyond their base. They're not used to doing that. It's hard to learn that in 45 days or 60 days. And, you know, for those like Susan Collins, a guy like me who was in a swing district, always had to win independents and soft Democrats. I mean, that was just in our DNA. But that is not in the DNA of a lot of Republican members who think they're in very safe seats, which were very safe up until this moment.
1: Well, but President Trump taught them, you don't talk to the other side. You talk to your base and you rally your base. That's how President Trump has won two of these elections.
2: Well, yeah, but here we are in a midterm cycle where the president's numbers are seriously underwater. You know, I think the Real Clear Politics average has him around 39% approval. That's bad. Talking to the base, like in my old district, I had to win about 90% of the Republican vote. I had to win over half the independents, and depending on the election cycle, 20 to 30% of the Democrats. I couldn't do that by just simply talking to my base. And I get it. I was in the minority, being in one of those types of competitive marginal districts. But I think in this cycle, many Republicans all of a sudden are realizing they are in competitive marginal districts, even though they had never been before. And this is it's a wake up call for many of them. And again, like I said, a lot of these folks never had to talk to people beyond their base.
1: Yeah, you're saying, Charlie Dent, is that their districts have changed over the last 6, 8, 12 months, a year, because they were safe Trump districts and they were safe Republican districts. But the Republican voter has changed. He's soured on MAGA, he's soured on Trump for whatever reason, if it's high gas prices, if it's tariffs or whatever. I mean, all the other shenanigans Trump's pulled over the last number of years, they don't care. They only care about gas prices and or the price of beef?
2: Yeah, I think a lot of them are angry about a number of things. They're clearly cost of living, you know, affordability is the issue. So, yeah, it is the tariffs. It is the trade war with Canada. It is, you know, I think, the president's obsession with these vanity projects that speak to a disconnectedness from what real Americans are dealing with. You know, real Americans worry about buying groceries and, you know, paying mortgages and filling up the gas tank and, you know, see what diesel prices are. Electric bills are real high. That's what they're worried about. And the president's talking about a ballroom and a national security arch and you know, the reflecting pool and all these other projects. And people are saying, well, geez, that's, you know, most Americans aren't ever going to go to the Kennedy Center. They're not going to ever go to the ballroom. They think this is I think they're alarmed. They think there's a disconnection here. And the state, like this trade war with Canada is having real impacts. I mean, the president does things that it seems like almost he's intentionally trying to hurt Republican candidates on the ballot. Take Roger Marshall in Kansas. The president said, he was mad at the Canadians. He said, we're not going to, you know, buy Bombardier planes, which are Canadian aircraft company. they have to be all made in the U.S. Well, guess where Bombardier has a major presence in the United States? In Wichita, Kansas. And, you know, this is an issue there where people are upset about these kinds of comments. I mean, that's not making it easier for Roger Marshall, who's already in a tough fight, and now he's got to deal with that issue. You know, in Michigan, same thing with the tariffs, closing the, you know, not opening the Gordie Howe Bridge, you know, the automobile tariffs. And Susan Collins has distanced herself up in Maine from Trump on the Canadian issue because their economies up there between Maine and Canada are very integrated. And so all sorts of things are being done that are, I think, are really harmful to these candidates.
1: The interesting thing about the Michigan Senate race is when El Saeed won the primary, I think Republicans breathed a sigh of relief. Now it looks like Rogers is in a real dogfight in Michigan. I guess that goes to your point that the electorate is not happy.
2: It's not. And look, El Saeed is significantly underperforming where a Democrat should be compared to Benson, who's the gubernatorial candidate there. You know, El Saeed is seriously underperforming her. And it's because of his more extreme position. So the battle here really is between, you know, do they want a Democratic socialist or somebody who's like a Democratic socialist, or do they want Mike Rogers, who I've known Mike, you know, before. He never really struck me as a MAGA guy, but I think a lot of people, he's kind of tied himself pretty close to the MAGA movement. So, you know, are people voting against the president? Or are they going to be voting against ESA? You know, what's more powerful? And I think this is I think it really speaks to a problem in this country that many voters are turned off. They're not happy about the DSA and they're not happy about MAGA. And there's a lot of space between them, the center left to center right of the political spectrum that wants something different and better than those two options right now. And that's playing out a little bit in Michigan. And I know Mike Rogers. He's a good guy. I think he should just be like the Mike Rogers I knew in the House and find a little more separation from the president on the trade war and on the issue, especially with Canada. I think that would help him. And I would say the same thing to Ashley Hinson out in Iowa. You know, the tariffs out there have been disastrous to the agricultural economy, not just in terms of their added costs for fuel and everything else they purchase and fertilizers, but also because of the loss of market share overseas because of the retaliation from other countries.
1: Charlie Dent with us for a couple more minutes. Charlie Dent, you have joined an organization called Our Republican Legacy. After Trump, or I guess now going forward, are the parties realigning? Are Republicans going to get back to being more traditional Republicans? What happens to the Democratic Party? Where do you see all this falling out?
2: Well, I would say that the parties have already largely realigned in many ways. I'm not naive. I understand the Republican Party will not return to what it was pre-Donald Trump. But it's got to get to a better place than where it is today. I don't think that the MAGA movement, you know, this illiberal populism, you know, isolationism, nativism, protectionism, I don't think that's a winning formula. And now, of course, I'm not so sure about the isolationism. It seems like it's more about interventionism with the president using the military aggressively in Iran and even in Venezuela. I think MAGA is having a difficult time defining itself, but I think if the party returns to certain core values and principles, the rule of law, you know, we don't believe the election was stolen in 2020. I mean, that's just common sense. You know, which is the party of Abraham Lincoln. We should be talking about opening markets again, and this protectionism, I think, is counter.

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1: We are? No. And you're seeing that in the polls. Part of the reason why Republicans are struggling in polls right now is because they're losing badly among independents, and there's erosion among a significant number of Republicans, enough to make a difference.
2: Last question for you, Charlie Dent. We do live in a weird world where Liz Cheney was kicked out of the Republican Party for voting 90% for Republicans, and John Fetterman, who votes 90% with the Democrats, is beloved by the Republicans. Explain that to me.
1: Well, I would say that's a soft support for John Fetterman from among Republicans. I don't think it's beloved. I mean, yeah, it always bothered me that, you know, we ostracize people like Liz Cheney and Adam Kinzinger, you know, who are good, honorable people. But we've embraced, you know, the Marjorie Taylor Greens of the world and Lauren Boberts and some of these other people who are quite extreme. Now, Fetterman, you know, it's interesting how the Democrats, Fetterman's been the same guy all along. The only thing that's changed is he's come out strongly for Israel. And that seems to be the issue that Democrats have turned on him. That's the issue. I mean, I'm not so sure. And he was always a bit peculiar. You know, he had his way of doing things, but he's pretty much a straight Democratic Party vote on nearly all issues, except on Israel. And now he's helping Republicans on the Iran war issue a bit. But Fetterman's not acting like a guy who's going to run again. I mean, he's certainly not going to run as a Democrat. I don't think he could run as a Republican. And who knows what he'll do. It doesn't sound like he's that into the job.
2: Yeah, interesting. Yeah. Charlie Dent, we got to go. Charlie Dent, former congressman from Pennsylvania. Great insight, as always. Thanks for checking in. We will hope to have you back soon. Thank you, sir.
1: Enjoyed it. Thank you, McGraw. Thank
2: you. You got it. Charlie Dent, former congressman from Pennsylvania, who's good insight. Really, really good insight. Good stuff. America at Night, back in a moment.
3: America at Night with McGraw-Milhaven, where the nation comes to talk.

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1: All right, we got a ton of texts the last hour or so. Let's see here. Man, I have a granddaughter that will be 13 soon. Too scary. Is Kratom sold in Canada? Yes, Kratom is sold in Canada. Eden in Naples, Florida checks in. Liberty, a really great eye-opening interview. A true PSA. Love me some McGraw on the radio. Thank you, Eden. And then, of course, we'll get to more of these excellent and very informative shows the last two nights. That's Carrie in Dallas, Texas. So we got that going on. Hey, stay right there. We got lots more to get to. Greg Willard, St. Louis University Law School professor and former White House attorney, is going to join us to talk about the legal rulings today when it comes to the press and banning the press from the White House. And then Bill Clement is somewhere in this crazy mixed-up world. We'll check in with him. And then, of course, we got open phones in the last hour. So don't forget the text line. Don't forget the voicemails and the phone calls. All that straight ahead. Our executive director is Alex Hinton. Our engineer tonight is Richard Good. I'm McGraw Milhaven. And this is America at Night on Westwood One.
2: En garde. U.S. Olympians do it, your neighbor's kid does it, and yes, it's the only socially acceptable way to carry a sword, fencing. 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
13: From ABC News, I'm Dave Packer. President Trump hosted Chinese President Xi Jinping to a lavish state dinner Thursday night at the White House.
14: The event, drawing business leaders, technology executives, and several figures from the fast-growing AI industry as the world's two largest economies look to manage an increasingly competitive relationship. Earlier in the day, outside the Chinese embassy in Washington, protesters gathered, waving flags and signs that read, Free Tibet, ahead of President Xi's visit to the White House. Trump and Xi participating in a lavish formal White House welcome ceremony.
13: ABC's Melissa Adon. Some on both sides of the aisle on the Hill are less than thrilled with President Trump rolling out the red carpet for Xi, like Republican Senator Rick Scott of Florida.
15: I mean, I understand that, you know, Trump has to be diplomatic, but Xi's a despicable person that is killing us with fentanyl, building a military to try to defeat us.
13: An alarming image from the basement of an unrecognized fraternity at the University of Wisconsin at Madison. Police say an anonymous tip led them there, finding about 30 18-year-olds covered in food and condiments. Madison Police Captain Kip Hartman.
16: Several of these men had visible injuries consistent with being physically assaulted.
13: Two 20-year-olds are under arrest charged with hazing and disorderly conduct. The East Coast is bracing for a powerful nor'easter this weekend. The storm expected to lash communities from the Carolinas to New England with heavy rain and flooding. ABC News meteorologist Samara Theodore.
17: 50-mile-per-hour wind gusts, and I think the winds, that's where it gets its name from, a nor'easter. We're seeing these northeast winds drive into places like Poughkeepsie, New York City, Atlantic City, Boston, and Newport, taking some of the brunt of this system when it comes to the waves. Places like Bar Harbor and Portland, Maine, not remaining unscathed. Heavy rain and some pretty gusty winds as well.
13: And marinas battening down the hatches, as are coastal communities. 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
13: ABC News has learned 8 sailors on board the USS Abraham Lincoln carrier group have tried to take their own lives while on its extended deployment. Senator Kirsten Gillibrand telling ABC News it's a sign that this crew has been pushed beyond their limits.
20: For these men and women who are deployed at sea month after month, it can be really grueling. And to have 8 different sailors attempt suicide just shows that these men and women have been pushed beyond the norm and beyond what they're trained to do.
13: Weeks after filing a suit against Cauchy, New York's attorney general takes aim at another prediction market.
21: The federal lawsuit alleged that Polymarket is an illegal, unlicensed gambling operation that exposes New Yorkers to serious personal and financial risk. Polymarket argues they aren't subject to state gambling laws because they're technically selling financial contracts, something regulated by the federal government. But the New York attorney general says that under state law, it's the same thing as gambling and needs a license to operate. The federal lawsuit comes as Polymarket sees a massive boom in business, on track to facilitate more than $70 billion in trades just this year. Peter Haralambos, ABC News, New York.
13: In Baltimore, over a dozen people were injured after a stolen vehicle with 4 juveniles inside collided with a public bus Thursday afternoon. The majority of people had minor injuries, though several were in critical or serious condition, including 2 of the juvenile suspects. I'm Dave Packer. ABC News.
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0: Now, it's Red Eye Radio. Gary McNamara and Eric Harley talk about everything from politics to social issues and news of the day. Whether you're up late or you're just starting your day, welcome to the show from the Relief Factor Studios. This is Red Eye Radio.
1: All across America, we are Red Eye Radio. He is Eric Harley and I'm Gary McNamara. Welcome and good morning. Thanks so much for being here.
2: Thank you.
1: All right. All right, just something that I noticed here the last year and a half or so near me, and I had mentioned it on the air one time, probably about 4 miles from where I live, and it's right outside the subdivisions. I saw this big building going up, and I looked at it. And I said, "What is this? Not a warehouse." And I went, is this an AI data center? And then I just sat and thought, because it looked like Fort Knox.
2: Yeah. All right.
1: So I said, is this an AI data center? And I could, there was never a name out front, you know, and it looked like a very, very, very well built building. I mean, just it, you know, you looked at it, you know, wow, this is a government building. I go, bitch, it's an AI center. And I was just, that was just a guess. And I went by the other day and saw the name on it and looked it up and did research. It is an AI center. And I started looking, you know, it's a data center. So I started looking, at the specifics of it. And I thought it was really interesting because they must have planned this 5 years ago.
2: Right.
1: This must have been in the works for a while.
2: Right.
1: And, it's a data center. They're still not complete with it, but it's apparently been on since last year. It may not be at full capacity, but they're using it. They're still in the construction parking lot. There are still cars in there, all right, where the construction workers go. But they have the name on it, and they said it was supposed to be, you know, start to be operational last year in 2025, and then through 2026 continue to, you know, increase its operational percentage, I guess you would say, for it. So I started looking, you know, about all the things that people seem to care about, right? Number one was noise. I went by the other day when I saw it, and then I went by again afterwards when I looked it up and did research. I can't hear anything. Now, it may not be operational yet. I don't know.
2: Right.
1: You know, they said it was supposed to be.
2: Yeah.
1: I didn't hear a thing.
2: Right.
1: They also, and publicly promoting, they have their own substation there and ability to generate their own power.
2: Yeah. Okay.
1: And this is something that I saw the other day, and it's like, well, many of these places are air cooled, and this particular, it's huge. This particular data center can use water, air, or hybrid for cooling.
2: Yeah. All right.
1: And the reason I bring it up, is because just 2 months ago, And for the last couple of years, that's all you heard. Water, water, water, water, water, water, water, water, water, water. And all of a sudden, you started seeing, you know, major conservative news organizations come out and say, no, there's a variety of way to do this. You can recirculate the water. And then in the last couple of weeks is when I started seeing the whole thing about air, that a lot of these can be air cooled. Now, I don't know the specifics of how this is different from the data center that we talked about the other day that they're building in Ohio, the huge one. You know, I don't know if there's a difference or whether there is a particular size category or whatever that can be air-cooled.
2: Yeah, a lot of them are going to be using geothermal cooling, which is something that's kind of, it's weird because this, you see some of these, I saw some on YouTube, these YouTubers going, you can cool your whole house this way. And it's basically a tube that you bury in your underneath the ground, and it brings cool air basically to your home. Now, the delivery of that for the entire home is a different story. But geothermal cooling has been around for a long time. And long term, if you're talking about that kind of operation, geothermal would be one of the first things I would look into. And as you mentioned, also having a hybrid, having different choices or different cooling systems or methods, That's going to be important going forward.
1: And our point is not there are challenges with any type of new technology. There's always challenges.
2: Yeah.
1: I know a few months ago, it just, you know, when I saw the headline, I went, that's a great point. It said, if we had this kind of instant panic, ignorant instant panic, not that there aren't challenges with AI,
2: mm-hmm.
1: and not that there may not have to be some regulations, especially when it comes to securing information in there, which seemed to be one of the problems that they were talking about a couple of weeks ago. That was part of the discussion that's going on. Can't, you know, it's not the AI we're afraid of. It's whether we can keep terrorists out of these particular systems, you know, where there may be things that can help them.
2: Right.
1: But it's the fact that we live in a society of instant panic. And by the way, a significant portion of the right was part of this panic.
2: Yeah.
1: And I don't know. You know, I look at it and I go, oh, I don't know. I don't see where the panic is yet. Nobody has explained to me, you know, what the specific panic is. And when they do, it falls apart.
2: Mm-hmm.
1: Because first it was the grid, and then it was, you know, boom, the, you know, the cooling system, which could only be cooled one way, and that's to take the valuable resource of water away from what we use each and every day. And you find out, well, those things are falling apart.
2: Mm-hmm.
1: They're not using it anymore. And we've seen this in climate change.
2: Right,
1: we've seen this happen.
2: Right.
1: And so the question would be, well, why are you doing it? Do we need to panic over something new every day? Because first it was water, and then it was, first it was electricity, then it was water, then it was like all the jobs are going to go away. And we've said, all I want is specific answers to my question. Get the complicated lingo out of it. Explain to me in layperson's terms, why all the jobs will go away when massive increases in technology and massive, increases in productivity and efficiency. And I would like to see, I haven't seen a comparison precisely because you'd have to do it over a period of years versus maybe decades here. Decades instead of 100 years when you look at the Industrial Revolution. And you probably look at the major changes in the Industrial Revolution, probably 75 years.
2: Right.
1: Probably could go from, and again, just a calculated guess, from the 1850s to probably once you got the 1850s, 1860s, until you got to probably 1940. You know, if you look at it, and that would be the tail end of, because we already had, at that point, we already had mass production from Henry Ford. We already figured out that, you know, a particular thing. And we had electricity at that, you know, at that point. We learned to harness electricity and everything else. And you look at the major shift from agricultural to industrial, major shift. And there had to be in order to go from probably 95 to 98% of the workforce in farming to 3%, 2 or 3% right now, you did that because there had to be a major, incredible amount of productivity increases. And when they talk about now, you know, you and I've always wondered, because it's always estimated, you know, what the increase in productivity would be in AI. And it's all over the place from what I've seen.
2: Mm-hmm.
1: You know, even people that I view as reputable say maybe 10 to 20% over a period of a couple of decades. It's huge.
2: Yeah. My wife works for a major global corporation, and they're implementing certain elements into things like payroll, HR, things, departments that essentially don't produce, right?
1: Mm-hmm.
2: They have other departments that do, and, you know, sales, and unlike radio sales, they actually produce. And they it's that type of implementation to assist. They're very cautious, though, about how much and how fast. You know, with the story the other day of OpenAI, basically an OpenAI agent hacked into the Australian government. This is a great concern and should be a great concern when these programs are going rogue. Because my great concern is, what happens when they're given just a little direction and then misinterpret or reinterpret that direction, that prompt, from a human being? Those are the great concerns for me, and how governments will use OpenAI, not just with other governments, but also their own people.
1: I think it's important to differentiate between the discussion of AI
2: and data centers.
1: And data centers, yeah. Even though they are all under the same umbrella.
2: But they are two different sets of concerns.
1: Right, but we've lumped them in, not you. Mm-hmm. It looks like, so many people have lumped them in together and don't even know the difference.
2: Well, that's what the left is trying to do with these data centers, really. All right. There should be a concern about how much you draw from the grid and how much water you're going to use.
1: Yes, absolutely.
2: Solve that. Make sure that you are self-sufficient, and then we're good. And which is basically what Texas said.
1: Oh, and by the way, when I was talking about it, there is going to be job losses with data centers, AI, whatever. I mean, but they're combined together for the. There will be job losses, just like there were when we went from farming to. To an industrial revolution.
2: When we went from bank tellers to ATMs.
1: Now remember, the smartest president ever said the reason for the job losses is because of ATMs, and that was Obama.
2: Yeah, my ATM isn't working.
1: The all-knowing Obama. And when an idiotic comment that was. But he believes that the people that voted for him are idiots.
2: Right.
1: And there's a significant number of politicians out there today believing the same thing. And they go, hey, look at X. They prove they're ignorant and idiots every day. We can sell them whatever we want. Hey, look at this, 43%. Jonathan Turley talking about it today. 43% now of the public thinks socialism is great.
2: Yeah.
1: 43%. Well, they're idiots. They have no concept of economics and what political systems and economic systems working together actually have been most successful, for the entirety of mankind. They have no concept.
2: Right.
1: Completely ignorant. And when we talked about earlier this week, the three branches of government and then, technology overall, that people are completely ignorant about where we were as to where we are now.
2: Yeah.
1: And so, I just thought it was interesting because I just did, and I'm going to do more research. I haven't done hours and hours of research. It probably was about 20 minutes. Yesterday when I said, okay, let me check out this place and see exactly what they're doing, as a data center. But, our point has always been, and the industry, probably justified to criticize, you need to explain this stuff to the people. Cause once you explain it, you've seen the whole water thing has stopped, the water and electricity thing. It's like, well, no, we got solutions to that.
2: Mm-hmm.
1: And that's our point. You're not going to stop technology. If we don't do it in the States, somebody else is going to do it.
2: Yeah.
1: You're not going to stop it.
2: Right.
1: We've never been able to stop. And if you stop it, you become a third world country.
2: Well, and there was a story the other day about Toyota workers are now being asked by management to train the humanoid robots. And the workers are like, well, wait a minute. We're not so sure we want to do this. Yeah. But if you look at the advent of automation on the assembly line, whether it's cars or anything else, that's been there for a long, long time. I'm not so sure about the efficiency of humanoid robots. Someone else would have to describe, they would have to fully put that on display for me, and tell me why it creates a greater efficiency ultimately. If you're talking about automation, it was said that, well, humanoid robots around the house, like one to wash your dishes. We already have that. It's called a dishwasher. And so you already have, certain things that are automated, certain jobs that are automated and roles that are automated. And I'm not so sure about the humanoid part of it. I think they're doing that for aesthetics. I don't know. But the point is that jobs will change.
1: Yes.
2: The types of jobs that we're doing will change. It's I think it could be right now what's driving the change. There's a lot driving the change at universities. But I think especially with tech jobs, there's greater consideration for, well, I'm not going to learn to code because coding is being done by AI now. I wouldn't want to learn to code. And so, you know, I don't want to spend 4 years, and then during that 4 years while I'm getting trained and certified and getting all of my sheepskins and in line and go out into the world, and that role is obsolete for a human. So I don't know to what extent that's going to happen. I don't know that anybody does.
1: And so we've been asking that question, whether it was Obama with the ATMs. He said, well, wait a minute. How come in human history, every time we've had a massive increase in productivity and efficiency because of new technologies, that, yes, there might have been massive job losses in those areas.
2: Right.
1: But there were many more jobs that were created because of it. Why is this different?
2: Right.
1: Answer that. And nobody's been forced to answer that question. It's simply you either abide by something, which human history has shown is not true. And so you say, well, why is this the exception to the rule? And nobody can explain it.
2: Right. Right.
1: Explain it to me before I start panicking.
2: Exactly. You know, and what it takes to build a computer these days, right? If those humans are being replaced and it's a more efficient process, could the price of computers and cell phones and devices come way down? Yeah. I don't know. I'm asking a question.
1: We are Red Eye Radio.
2: Brought to you by Hotshot Secret.
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0: We are Red Eye Radio. He is Eric Cronin. I'm Gary McNamara. Coming up, one of the best articles about economic and political systems that I've read in a very, very, very long time from a legal immigrant to the United States.
1: Yeah.
0: And this is about comparing Great Britain and where they have gone to the United States. And to me, it fits in perfectly with the polls. I mentioned Jonathan Turley talking about it. 43% of Americans believe, look favorably towards socialism. Exactly where Great Britain has gone. Yeah. Well, what has been the actual economic numbers from their decision over the last, let's say, two decades as compared to the United States? And is it noticeable, if you're being intellectually honest and you are from Great Britain? Just a wonderful article coming up here in a little bit.
1: Hmm.
0: By the way, the comments on the, we'll have more on this too, just because the comments on the lesbian bar in Massachusetts.
1: Yeah.
0: Hmm. I mean, that has, and I think one of the consensus is it's because it shows everything that's wrong with liberalism.
1: Right. All in one story.
0: All in one story. Yep.
2: WPRO. They came from every corner of

0: ABC News, I'm Dave Packer. President Trump hosted Chinese President Xi Jinping to a lavish state dinner Thursday night at the White House. ABC's Melissa Adan.
1: The event drawing business leaders, technology executives, and several figures from the fast-growing AI industry as the world's two largest economies look to manage an increasingly competitive relationship.
0: Earlier, Trump and Xi spoke for just under 2 hours at the White House, the leaders of the world's two largest economies attempting to extend a fragile tariff truce while navigating an intense rivalry over artificial intelligence. The East Coast bracing for a powerful nor'easter this weekend. The storm expected to lash communities from the Carolinas to New England with heavy rain, wind, and flooding. Famed radio and TV priest Fulton Sheen beatified Thursday in St. Louis. This is the second to last step in what's a very lengthy formalized process within the Catholic Church to eventually become a saint. This is ABC.
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7: And he is Eric Cronin. I'm Gary McNamara. I don't know if I can. I don't know if I can go on. I just don't know if I can go on. I just saw this on X. I don't know if I may have to leave the show here in just a minute.
14: All right.
7: I'll tell you in a minute here. 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
7: Now, oh, sorry. Yeah. Turn the microphone on, Gary.
14: Mic on. Yeah.
7: Now, everyone knows what it did to me.
14: Yeah, what?
7: When I found out a couple of years ago that I was in Jasmine Crockett's congressional district, that they had changed the districts,
14: right?
7: And by 3 blocks I was in Jasmine Crockett's district. You know what that did to me? You know how that hurt me? You know how that killed me, right?
14: Yeah, yeah.
7: Then I see this today on X. You know, AOC was in Buffalo yesterday.
14: Oh yeah, I just saw
7: this.
14: Yeah,
7: AOC is at Ted's on Sheridan Drive.
14: Not Ted's.
7: Ted's.
14: She could have gone somewhere else. She went to Ted's.
7: Well, Anderson's is right down the street.
14: Yeah.
7: I think there's a Paula's Donuts across from Ted's.
14: Okay.
7: But where she was yesterday, number one, is like a national shrine to me as a kid. Ted's is a hot dog place.
14: Yeah.
7: They grill Salem's hot dogs.
14: Yeah.
7: Over charcoal.
14: Yeah.
7: Probably half mile from where I grew up.
14: All right.
7: I lived at Ted's.
14: Yeah.
7: And to just think that she has invaded Ted's on Sheridan. If it was one of the other places, fine.
14: Yeah.
7: But it was on Sheridan Drive in the town of Tonawanda, which is the town of Swiftwater, which is where I grew up.
14: Yeah, she's
7: Iroquois.
14: She's getting close.
7: And you, what you must understand is that when I was a kid, my life's goal was to be one of the hot dog and hamburger flippers over the hot charcoal. I thought that was the greatest job in the world.
14: Yeah. Oh, yeah. Yeah.
7: That you could sit there and, yeah, before I heard the guy on the radio say, "Hey, kids, school is closed today." And I went, "Well, that's what I want to do now."
14: Right.
7: The heck with Ted's. I want to do that. Right.
14: I still tell kids that school is closed, even when it's not.
7: But I saw that and I went, first Jasmine Crockett, now AOC in my old stomping grounds.
14: Mm-hmm.
7: How can I make it through the night? I think I need a sick day.
14: Well, you know, she is a bartender. Well, here's the thing. How do you go back?
7: Well, if I'm in town, I haven't done Ted's in a couple of months. But if I do it, I usually do the one on anybody who's listening, you know, from Buffalo knows. I usually hit the one on transit near the airport because I stay at a hotel right near the airport. In fact, I'll be going by that Ted's about 16 hours from now. Because I fly in this afternoon to see my dad, and I fly back tomorrow night. So
14: I heard a rumor, and it's probably a rumor I'm making up right now, that Ted's put in what they call, it's a little combo thing where you get drink and chips and all that stuff. And they calls it the Green New Deal. You get health care.
7: Avocado sauce.
14: You get avocado sauce. You get the relish.
7: Green New Deal. Relish Green
14: yeah.
7: New Deal.
14: Yeah.
7: That's Green New Deal.
14: Yeah.
7: Oh, I like that. That's good. That's actually pretty funny.
14: Yeah, thanks.
7: You know?
14: Yeah.
7: Yeah.
14: And Mountain Dew. Look, give it some time, you know, for the socialism to wear off there at Tets, because it's going to be around for a while.
7: No, they're a capitalist organization. Yeah. I mean, they went from, I think, one location. I think they have like 10 or 11.
14: How long have they been around? Forever?
7: Oh, probably.
14: You've been around forever, so it's
7: probably since, I'm going to guess, the 1950s.
14: Wow.
7: They have, I think, like 10 locations in the Buffalo area. Because they're regional. I mean, they're specific to Buffalo. And one, I believe, in Tempe, Arizona.
14: Yeah.
7: Because so many people in that area are from Buffalo. Mm. So they put a Ted's down there.
14: Yeah, oh, wow.
7: It's like you're seeing it here. You've got, what is it? I can't think. I got mine blank here. One of the wing places, not the Anchor Bar.
14: Mm.
7: No, there is an Anchor Bar in Dallas now.
14: There is?
7: There's an Anchor Bar and a Ducks.
14: I didn't know that.
7: Yeah.
14: Wow.
7: And you know, Anchor Bar's, yeah, there's an Anchor Bar, yeah.
14: Beef
7: there,
14: on Wick?
7: I believe there are Bill's Backers Bar now.
14: Can I get a Beef on Wick? Do they serve
7: Probably,
14: that?
7: But wow. I mean, you've got, there's three locations of Buffalo Brothers now, which is a Buffalo food restaurant in Dallas. Oh, well, not in Dallas. You got one in downtown Fort Worth, one in Burleson, and by the way, I'm not doing a commercial here. and one at TCU.
14: Yeah.
7: So, Oh, and the other thing is, it's like, when I made my flight, I was like, thank goodness there's an exit row seat on the flight going to Buffalo tomorrow afternoon. I'm like, my God, look at the whole plane's full. This is weeks ago.
14: Yeah.
7: And then the return flight, there's a bunch of seats on Saturday evening.
14: All right.
7: Everybody's going. This is the people from around the country going to the Bills game on Sunday.
14: Oh, Bills fans from around the country going to the Bills game.
7: Yeah, going to the Bills game at the new Highmark.
14: All right.
7: Because I'm like, why is it? I mean, I haven't got an offer, on the app, that, hey, here's an offer that, if you're willing. I love this. If you're willing to change your flight, you can do it for free. Well, I have the status anywhere where I could do it. And then they started offering, I think there were 375 to change that flight. And I'm like, these are Bills fans. Nobody's going to do it for 375.
14: Right.
7: So it's like, I'm thinking I have to change. I wasn't even thinking of the Bills game on Sunday. I'll be back here. I am going to stop by Buffalo Brothers for that game on Sunday. I'll be back. I didn't even think about it. It's like, okay, now I got to find a Bill shirt or something.
14: Right.
7: I guarantee everybody will have one.
14: Yeah.
7: But I wanted to bring this up here, socialism and socialist hot dogs. But I wanted to bring
14: by
7: this.
14: By the way, we're going to make Ted's great again.
7: Yes.
14: Everybody, all the conservatives that are listening in the area, go get a hot dog.
7: I remember when one of the guys down the street, I can't even remember his name. But just his nickname, Bimbo.
14: Bimbo. His nickname was Bimbo.
7: His nickname was Bimbo. I have no idea why.
14: All right.
7: But I never questioned it. It's just everybody called him that. I can't tell you why.
14: Yeah.
7: But he worked.
14: All right.
7: And I remember he was just like, wow.
14: Yeah.
7: Oh, he's got a job there. Wow. But the whole socialism thing. Reading here from Jonathan Turley on X. Karl Marx believed that democracy is a road to socialism. Socialists seem to have found a generation of dupes to buy their ahistorical, fanciful pitch. A new poll shows 43% now have favorable views of socialism. An astonishing 65% of Democrats have a positive view. And that brings me to this article written in National Review by Charles Cook. Even the UK press is beginning to grasp the extent of the island's decline. And he talks about the French-English journalist who wrote in yesterday's London Telegraph, Alistair Heath, describes what is going on in Great Britain right now. And he said, if you want to comprehend the scale of Britain's decline, our economic, geopolitical, and technological humiliation, the magnitude of the self-sabotage inflicted upon a nation by our incompetent political class, head to one of America's booming Republican-led states. It will guarantee a shock to your system and jolt you out of any residual complacency. It will simultaneously energize you and plunge you in a depression. You will be blown away by the growth, the clatter of construction, the siege of cranes across the skyline, the massive cars, the energy, drive and ambition, the wealth, abundance, and cheap energy, the entrepreneurial go-getting, the celebration of success. And then Charles Cook writes about that comment, I was born in Britain and I live in Florida. That was the state that he visited. Come to Dallas if you want to see growth. So I've seen it from both sides. And I can tell you that the author's assessment is correct. The juxtaposition of the two places is increasingly stark, and yet because distance serves as a shroud, this is obvious only to those of us who have visited both regularly and over time. Most British people have not, and because of this, Heath concludes, it has become possible for them to lie to themselves about the depth of the hole that they have jumped into and to remain unaware, that is, irrespective of their healthy self-conception, they are actually poor and increasingly backwards. I take no pleasure in confirming this. I am the only member of my family who emigrated to the United States, and while I am indeed an American file, I bear no ill will toward my country of birth, not my parents, my sister, or the rest of my kin that still lives there. It's just that, well, Britain got it wrong. Heath contends that Britain never truly recovered from COVID. Well, I'll put the decline a bit earlier. Britain, like the rest of Europe, never truly recovered from the 2008 financial crisis. In that year, the economies of Europe and the economy of the United States were about the same size. Now, the economy of the United States is about 150% greater than the size of the economies in Europe. And why wouldn't it be, given that the countries in Europe haven't actually done anything useful? Britain is a welfare state. That's what it exists to be. That's its purpose, its role, its ambition. Neither the bureaucrats nor the people care about growth, innovation, or success, except insofar as they can use those things to pay for more welfare. Its National Health Service, which is awful, is seen not as a system.

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14: Are you an over-apologizer?

0: A lot of people say I'm sorry all day long for asking a question, for someone else bumping into them, for things that aren't even their fault. Researchers who study this say women tend to do it more, often out of a genuine desire not to be a burden to anyone. But here's the catch. When you apologize for everything, you inadvertently dilute the apologies that really matter. And a constant, reflexive sorry can make you come across as less sure of yourself than you really are. Now, one expert we talked to recommends this. Before the word slips out, pause and ask yourself, did I actually do something that warrants an apology? If the answer is yes, then own it fully. And remember that a real apology is less about the words than the change that follows. If the answer is no, maybe don't say sorry. Find another word instead. I'm Dr. Sanjay Gupta, helping you live a better life.
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2: We are Red Eye Radio. He's Eric Carlin. I'm Gary McNamara. And finally, in that article from Charles Cook, who's originally from Great Britain, and talking about the story written by Alistair Heath, a French-British journalist, saying the comparison of where Great Britain was before the financial crisis to the United States, or all of Europe, that had the economy the same as the United States, and now the United States has 150% bigger economy than Europe, is all because they decided to go down the road of socialism. These are choices.
3: Yeah.
2: It's not accident.
3: Well, no.
2: You know, it's not just, well, we didn't see this coming. It's the choices that Europe has made to go down the road of socialism, which when you look that 65% of Democrats want to go down that same exact road.
3: And when you have the professional caretakers, doctors and nurses in the NHS over there that are complaining about how bad it is, you know, we don't, essentially feeling like they're not living up to their oath, that they're not able to fully care for people because of the NHS system. It's failed people over and over again. And that's the type of socialism where they look at it and say, yeah, but overall, yeah, but if you're one of those people or families that is dealing with a very serious situation, and the NHS is failing you, that does nothing for you. The overall, it's a good thing. No.
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15: From ABC News, I'm Dave Packer. President Trump hosted Chinese President Xi Jinping to a lavish state dinner Thursday at the White House. They met privately earlier in the day.
16: The two leaders meeting for less than 2 hours, Trump saying they have forged a friendship, a truly great friendship, actually built on mutual respect and the vital interest of our people. He did not mention China's support for Iran as it targets American troops and allies in the war. Xi calling the interests of China and the U.S., quote, deeply intertwined.
15: ABC's Melissa Adan. ABC News has learned 8 sailors on board the USS Abraham Lincoln aircraft carrier and the ships in its carrier group attempted to take their own lives during a grueling 10-month deployment tied to the war in Iran. The number revealed in a letter from the Navy Secretary to Democratic Senator Kirsten Gillibrand of New York, who says it's clear the crew was pushed beyond their limits.
17: The lack of supplies, the lack of ability to have a break, to have dwell time, to have the rotation end at the appropriate time.
15: The Navy says the number of suicide attempts is standard for a long deployment. The East Coast bracing for a powerful nor'easter this weekend. The storm already taking shape in the Atlantic, expected to lash communities from the Carolinas to New England with heavy rain, wind, and flooding. ABC News meteorologist Samara Theodore.
18: Coastal flood alerts have been issued for everyone living in the Delmarva Peninsula, southern New Jersey, parts of Virginia, down into the Carolinas, but also New England and now parts of Long Island. You tack in the fact that it's also going to be a full moon that will only exacerbate the situation. So we're going to see coastal flooding as well as the potential for beach erosion.
15: Convicted felon and Theranos founder Elizabeth Holmes will soon be leaving federal prison for an Austin, Texas halfway house. The move expected in August of next year. Holmes is currently serving a 10-year sentence for defrauding investors with false claims about blood testing technology. She reported to prison in May of 2023. 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
15: A drought in demand is leaving some California wineries high and dry. ABC's Jim Ryan.
21: With competition from craft beer, specialty liquors, and cannabis, statistics show fewer Americans drinking wine, and sales have plunged by more than 20% since the pandemic. Tariffs have cut into exports, especially to Canada, which was the biggest foreign buyer of California grapes, so some growers are tearing out their vineyards and shifting to more profitable crops, like almonds and olives.
15: A Scottish gamer has made it into the Guinness Book of World Records, but not for the ways you might think.
0: In Scotland, sounds of jubilation as Kath Bowie streams herself playing video games.
2: Goodness.
0: The 78-year-old grandmother has set a Guinness World Record for being the oldest female Fortnite streamer. She says her grandson introduced her to the game in 2017 when he was playing. And she's been hooked ever since playing Fortnite's Battle Royale mode. Her username is Grumpy Grand 1948, but she's anything but, proving she's young at heart. Michelle Franzen, ABC News.
15: Starbucks announces closing another 250 stores in North America as the company looks to eliminate some of their underperforming locations. James Copenhaver, one of the three attendees wounded during the assassination attempt on President Trump in Butler, Pennsylvania, has died, according to his family. The cause of death has not been announced. I'm Dave Packer, ABC News.
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27: Now, it's Red Eye Radio. Gary McNamara and Eric Harley talk about everything from politics to social issues and news of the day. Whether you're up late or you're just starting your day, welcome to the show from the Relief Factor Studios. 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
28: All across America, we are Red Eye Radio. He is Eric Harley, and I'm Gary McNamara. I got to tell you, this has been one of those weeks where there have been so many just incredible stories where show prep, and it isn't where I sit down and go, this is the hour of show prep. You're always doing show prep. So you're just scanning the news all day. I can't stop laughing. And this was a story that NBC had. This is NBC Selected from Threads, and I happen to go through Threads. And I go through Threads because I think there's more lies and false stories on Threads than anything else on social media.
3: Mm.
28: It's like 95% of what I read is false.
3: Yeah.
28: And I know it when I'm reading it.
3: Right.
28: But this one was actually a story from NBC. And when you delve into the story, it's actually about if the power goes off. All right. But the headline reads, it's the headline that gets you on Threads. It said, and it shows a woman opening up the refrigerator, and it said, according to experts, keeping your fridge and freezer closed is the best way to keep food fresh for as long as possible.
3: Okay. See, this
28: is like, it's like, all right, we're talking to idiots out there.
3: No, this is where I would have to have fun. You know what I mean? I mean, I would have to post stuff just like that. I've been on Threads a couple of times, and I was like, all right, this is just too stupid. And but that's, I've actually thought about that in a couple of, ideas on YouTube channels. Like Eric Harley Indoors. And all I do is lay on the couch and watch other videos. But, you know, and it's like, because there's so much of this. I mean, there are so many guys out there, outdoorsmen that are on YouTube, and good for them. They're doing their thing. You know, but I'm thinking to myself, and maybe it's because, I don't know. Sometimes I'm an outdoorsman. It depends. When I'm walking to my truck, I'm outdoors. But I see these guys and it's like, I saw this one, my dad was watching it. I think it was a replay. It was on YouTube, but it was a replay of a show that must have been on I don't know, Nat Geo or something. And this guy went to all these different countries, and he would, like, climb these mountains barefooted. He's doing all this thing. You know, it was an updated version of the Bear Grylls thing,
28: mm-hmm.
3: you know, where he's going to eat slugs, and actually did. After I cook my mom a spaghetti dinner, and we sit down, and my mom's watching that show. And I said, Mom, he's cutting into that tree for a reason. You know what that is? She goes, yeah, he's going to eat the worms inside of it. I said, just so you know, you're eating spaghetti. He's about to be eating worms, just so you know. So, it, you know, and I think to myself, you know, because I have friends who have had reality TV shows. And much of it is contrived. And I think of myself as, let's do something, because if you did anything real, it would kind of be boring.
28: Yeah, but understand that NBC story is that's a legitimate story.
3: Oh, no, it is. And, you know, but I would, you know, those are the things that I would have to do, like on social media, just to kind of mock this kind of behavior. You know, I mean, a Captain Obvious kind of, you know, these facts that you should know. 10 facts that you should know. Here's how to walk properly. You know?
28: Well, I love that one. But then there was this story. Ready for this?
3: Yeah.
28: It's just hilarious. Stanford University was caught red-handed using artificial intelligence to alter an image promoting its residential and dining offerings, replacing a Hispanic male student with a black woman. The Stanford Review posted the original dining hall photo, which shows an Asian woman, a white man, and a Hispanic student alongside the altered version on X. We have reviewed the matter and confirmed that AI was used to alter the image in violation of university policy, and Stanford's IA policy is clear. The use of AI in producing or altering images of Stanford people, events, research facilities, or achievements is strictly prohibited. Both the alteration and lack of disclosure in this case violate that policy. We are working with residential and dining enterprises to provide additional training and ensure proper review of all materials, the spokesperson continued. Billy Ramirez, who was removed from the photo, told the Stanford Review he was baffled when he saw that he was cut out of the photo. At first, I found it hilarious that they had used AI to completely change our appearances, including my race and gender. But after looking at the comparison, I was also upset because I don't agree with Stanford making those choices about how we were represented. Seeing my identity changed and being left out of the picture made me feel, in a way, silenced and erased from representation that was supposed to include me. Here we go. Yeah. Here we go.
3: Yeah.
28: I just love that. Our reporting highlights the need for universities to abandon not just the practice of DEI, but the hyperfixation on the appearance of diversity, the Stanford Review told Fox News Digital. In addition to removing Ramirez from the photo, the appearance of the two students were also altered, making the Asian woman and white man's face thinner.
3: Wow.
28: Now, that should be allowed in AI because pictures, as we know, naturally put on, in my case, 150 pounds.
3: Or in the case of Governor Pritzker's, maybe a little more.
28: A ton.
3: It's the cameras, I'm saying. I'm not saying he's fat. You are.
28: Oh my! And looking at the picture is just great. Also, I the way I look at it,
3: mm-hmm.
28: oh yeah, the faces are, wow. Yeah, the face of the Asian lady, definitely thinner. And oh yeah, so as you can see it, yeah, it's the face of the guy in the middle actually looks like it's been altered where his facial features have been changed. Well, if you're making it thinner, your facial features have been changed too.
3: Why not, you know, and update the nose and the eyes?
28: It looks like the woman, the Asian woman, that her entire body has, you know, And by the way, it's not like they're, it's not like they're obese in any way. Right. They're not obese.
3: Yeah. Yeah, right.
28: I mean, I look at it, you wouldn't look at either one and say, oh, wow, they've got, you know, look at that. They've got double chins or something like that. Mm. You'd look and just go, oh, you know, young people at the cafeteria.
3: Yeah. You know? Right. Right.
28: And so to do that, it's like, and that, by the way, that debate's going on now.
3: Mm.
28: You know, with all the weight loss drugs and liberals promoting the weight loss drugs and all that stuff.
3: Yeah.
28: And it's like liberals were like, no, you can't do that.
3: Right.
28: You can't, you should, if you're fat, you should stay fat.
3: Didn't I read somewhere where Governor Pritzker has lost some pounds because of that? He's on one of them. Yeah, he's lost 80 pounds over the past 2 years using GLP-1 medications. The injection stuff.
28: Well, we had always said from the very, very beginning, I'm not 150 pounds heavy. I want to make this clear.
3: Yeah, right.
28: I've always said, you know, look, it's a free country. You can do whatever you want, but I would rather you not be obese.
3: Mm-hmm.
28: For health reasons.
3: Mm-hmm.
28: I want you to live longer.
3: Yeah.
28: But nothing to do about, you know, body shaming. You know, I still hope that the two young women did one of my heart tests yesterday, the echocardiogram, have gotten over the fact that, you know, I had to take my top off.
3: Wow.
28: You know, I'm hoping they recover from, you know, the shock of that.
3: Yeah.
28: But you know, for me,
3: it's to have their hearts checked.
28: Defibrillator. They don't need to be scared on Halloween this year. They've already been frightened to death.
3: Right.
28: You know, maybe that's why
3: they wanted weird textures and colors, they could go to the hospital cafeteria.
28: I just realized this.
3: What?
28: By the way, doctor's offices, turn down the lights, for God's sakes. It's not an interrogation room. Examine, turn down, have some LED nice mood lighting, will you please?
3: Yeah.
28: Before they took the test, they turned down the light right after I took off my shirt. Was there a reason?
3: That is the reason.
28: I thought it was medical.
3: Yeah.
28: No, to make me feel comfortable.
3: Yeah, no. No, they got it down. It's like, all right, turn the lights down further.
28: But that was always bizarre, the less take on that. Because to me, it's about health. Well, you can be just as healthy. No, you can't.
3: No, I mean,
28: no, you can't.
3: The more overweight you are, the greater risk you have long term for very serious problems. You know, that's just the way it is.
28: That's just it's biology. Oh, wait a minute. They've rejected biology. Never mind. We're wrong here. Time to move on to another topic.
3: I identify as somebody who's fit
28: before we're called fat phobic.
3: Yeah. Hey. I'm not phobic. I don't fear you because you probably couldn't catch me. But we've all learned this, I think, over the years. Pretty simple. You know, and your doctors will. Brian Regan has this bit. Man, this goes back 25 years, maybe. You know, the doctor's the only one that gets carte blanche. And like, all right, stop eating everything good and lose 40 pounds. Pay on your way out. You know, so you know, that's it.
28: I had a woman listener last week who was very upset that we talked medical things.
3: Oh, really?
28: Yeah.
3: No. Oh. Well,
28: it's like, well, okay. It's like I don't know what to say. We talk about things that happen in our life, and I mean,
3: sure,
28: we've always done that. You know, good or bad. I mean, that's what we do. And it's
3: we have family members that are sick. We have
28: didn't know how to. I will say this: didn't know how to respond.
3: I don't know what to tell you.
28: I go, I don't know. That's what I'm going to say. I don't know what to tell you. It's like we talk about good things. We talk about bad things. We talk about everything.
3: Yeah.
28: Oh, I had another guy say that well, he told me I have my head up my posterior, mm-hmm. and that my severe TDS, Trump derangement syndrome, is basically out of control, which I found interesting because I believe that would make me, and if he was talking about both of us, the only two people with Trump derangement syndrome that voted for him three times and have said if he was running against a Democrat, we vote for him again.
3: Yeah.
28: So right. that is, I mean, that is an extremely rare thing.
3: Right.
28: I'm telling you, people are starting to get unhinged as we get closer to the
3: I think people are nervous.
28: Yeah.
3: I think people are nervous.
28: Yeah.
3: The GOP clearly is nervous. The party itself is nervous. That's something that, and right now everything's already in place. You can't change anything. Nothing is going to move the needle one way or the other, with few exceptions historically. Some kind of scandal, October surprise, you know, but that's not, you know, that's, it's on the major issues.
28: How about There's something like the Democrats movement. Are unpatriotic?
3: Yeah.
28: Oh, no, that's
3: yeah.
28: not a surprise.
3: Yeah, that's not a surprise.
28: Okay, I need a surprise here.
3: Okay, yeah.
28: The Democrats are communists. No. We need a surprise.
3: No, not here. A surprise.
28: The Democrats have fully embraced capitalism and believe that there are only two genders.
3: That would be
28: an October surprise.
3: Well, that's not a surprise. That's a lie. That would be a lie.
28: Oh, that would be a lie.
3: Yeah, because they're not going to go back to that. Yeah, it's, you know, and this is something we talked about. The things with the GOP are fixable. The things yeah. with the left are not. The Democratic Party is not fixable. Where they are and where they're going. The radicals have complete control.
28: Okay, this would be it.
3: Yeah.
28: Democrats now endorse trade schools as long as they are clown schools.
3: Yeah, I could see that.
28: That goes with the story out of Massachusetts.
3: Right.
28: In case nobody's following me on that one.
3: You know, I have still haven't Googled it yet, but I'm going to have to during the break. Clown school near me.
28: It might lead to this address.
3: I was going to say, it's right upstairs. Oh, it's the sales department. Okay.
28: You get in trouble. You're always safe saying sales. Don't say management.
3: Yeah, they don't wear that much makeup.
28: We are Red Eye Radio.
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0: We are Red Eye Radio. He is Eric Harley, and I'm Gary McNamara. American 15-year-olds just posted the lowest reading and math results this country has recorded in a generation, while student enrollment dropped by about 775,000, government schools added 620,000 employees.
1: Spend more money, get worse results.
0: Yep.
1: You know, and it's always, and I heard it the other day, you know, we need to be spending more money on education, more money on education, more money on education. Nobody's concerned about the education. The teachers' union wants to grow, but nobody cares about the kids' actual learning. And that's been the case for way too long. As a result, you see kids now that are more and more looking into trades. I think that has to do with what's going on college campuses, but also what's going on with job situations and what the future is going to be there. But it's tragic that we've let it go on this long. We've watched it. The numbers are clear. You can look at it and see. Spending more. And our kids aren't actually learning.
0: Who spends the most? This is from the Program for the International Student Assessment Scores. Heritage Foundation had it on their website. Take a guess. What country spends the most on education per capita? The United States.
1: Yeah, that's where I would have gone first,
0: And the results are not good. We'll have more on this coming up following the bottom of the hour.
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0: ABC News, I'm Dave Packer. President Trump hosted Chinese President Xi Jinping to a lavish state dinner Thursday at the White House. They met privately earlier in the day for less than 2 hours, and Trump saying they forged a friendship. And
1: President Xi also publicly confirming what was announced in April, that China will send two giant pandas, a male named Ping Ping and a female named Fu Shuang, to Zoo Atlanta in the coming days, calling the bears an envoy of friendship between the United States and China.
0: ABC's Melissa Adan. ABC News has learned 8 sailors on board the USS Abraham Lincoln aircraft carrier group attempted to take their own lives during a grueling 10-month deployment tied to the war in Iran. The Navy says the number of suicide attempts is standard for a long deployment. The East Coast is bracing for a powerful nor'easter this weekend. The storm expected to lash communities from the Carolinas to New England. Heavy rain, wind, and flooding.
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10: And he is Eric Carly, and I'm Gary McNamara. Yeah, looking at this Heritage Foundation article that is relating some of the statistics from the International Student Assessment. Hmm. And we'll get to that in just a minute here.
5: All right.
10: Okay. Oh, no.
5: No, we'll get to it right now.
10: Right now, okay. The latest program for the International Student Assessment scores confirm what parents have been living for years. The United States is falling even further behind academically. American 15-year-olds just posted among the lowest reading and math results this country has recorded in a generation. Reading dropped another 14 points. Math sits at near historic lows. The teachers' union cartel and the one-size-fits-all government school monopoly have produced an international embarrassment. Worse and tellingly, the collapse followed a historic spending binge. According to the Census Bureau's latest data, the United States now outspends every country on earth over $21,000 per student, yet new Gallup polling shows satisfaction with education at an all-time low, with a whopping 67% of adults reporting dissatisfaction with the system. School choice momentum helps explain why so many people are finally willing to call the system a disaster. We knew it all along. Families have more options than ever, so they no longer have to live with the cognitive dissonance of pretending they were sending their kids to a great school. They are breaking free from their captors, and the Stockholm syndrome is going away. Staffing trends show who the monopoly actually serves. Since 2014, government schools have added 620,000 employees, while student enrollment has dropped 775,000. Wow. They're giving some examples here. And I just looked this up because when I heard this, I went, okay, what's going on? I did some extra research on this, and I'm like, oh, okay, this is really is true. And it's because of the moratorium on closing schools in Chicago. Take Frederick Douglass Academy School in Chicago, which is about 97% empty. Built for more than 1,000 students, it now enrolls 27 children and employs 28 adults. Nearly two-thirds of those students are chronically absent. The school spends more than $90,000 per pupil and enjoys a better than one-to-one staff-to-student ratio, yet not a single child was tested at a proficient level in math or reading. New York runs the same model at an industrial scale. Some 43% of kids in New York City public schools are stuck in failing campuses where more than half of the student body is not proficient in math, reading, or both. The city is spending north of $40,000 a child, more than $500,000 for each child's K through 12 education, and still cannot get basic proficiency in reading and math. Parents started waking up to the teachers' union insanity during COVID-19, and 18 states have passed universal school choice policies in the past 6 years as a result. Reopening the buildings did not restore trust. The political indoctrination only worsened, and the unions learned nothing from the backlash. They doubled down, leaned into ideological warfare, using kids as their pawns to advance their socialist agenda. Families are already voting with their feet. New data shows homeschooling in New York has exploded by more than 200% over the past 15 years, with 53,905 children now learning at home, and a sharp rise inside New York City. The Homeschool Legal Defense Association ranks New York among the most restrictive homeschool regimes in the country. Government schools there must be a total disaster for parents to flee them, even without meaningful school choice options on the book. Texas proved demand is just as intense, where choice finally exists. The state notched a major win in 2025 that immediately created a new bottleneck of more than 100,000 kids stuck on a waiting list because the legislature allocated only $1 billion for the program.
5: Hmm.
10: Comptroller Don Huffines, has suggested doubling the funding next year, which is a step in the right direction. But Texas should drop the arbitrary cap altogether. Each scholarship is only around $10,000 per student per year, while government schools in the state already spend twice that amount, according to the latest from the Texas Education Agency data. Hardworking families should not be left on a waiting list while the monopoly keeps a larger check. So there you go.
5: Yeah.
10: There's where we are. And that's why the whole thing was socialism. I mean, for the life of me, I have no idea. And this is, the, you know, when you think about it, Democrats are the ones that for years have screamed about a monopoly.
5: Yeah. Right.
10: Monopolies are bad. Monopolies are bad. Monopolies are bad. Monopolies are bad. Monopolies are bad. We can't have a monopoly. Yet they love the monopoly of government, which really doesn't show many successes.
5: No.
10: Especially when they get into areas that they should not be involved in.
5: No, they love that. They love the complete control. They love the controlling of the rules and regulations and the controlling of the industry and ownership of the industry. It's why so many conservatives are concerned about the administration talking about ownership and industry.
10: Yeah.
5: Why would we kick the door open for the Democrats to come in and take that to the nth degree? Why would you do that?
10: And this, again, the belief that a monopoly, because, you know, when you have, even if you have a monopoly, whatever that is, because we all know now that we saw those, what was it, the 12 states that went after Paramount Warner, their merger, screaming monopoly. And then when you saw what they settled for, nothing that they settled for had anything to do with the monopoly at all.
5: Right.
10: And nothing to do with the monopoly. They lied to the American public. Why? Right. Because they know within their own constituents, the Democrats, if you say monopoly, they'll say bad. You say monopoly of the government, they say good.
5: Yeah.
10: Well, put that into perspective. Yeah. If there is, you know, Time Warner still has to answer to their stockholders.
5: Yeah. Right.
10: Because it's the stockholders' money. The government doesn't have to answer when it comes to spending your money, especially the federal government. This is why we've said, look, we believe that much more should be handled by local and state governments because they're closer to the people. We've seen the disaster in the federal government, $40 trillion in debt. Everybody knows that if you had a different system than Social Security and you evolved into it, people would be much more well off.
5: Yeah.
10: For the future, it doesn't matter. There is this thing, and I don't know whether it's, what did I call it before? The Kevin and Ken syndrome.
5: Yeah. Kevin and Ken vote.
10: Kevin and Ken vote.
5: Yeah.
10: And these are two people that this goes back to 2012, I believe, because it would be the second Obama term.
5: Mm-hmm.
10: And I said, these are two people that tend to be more Democrat from a Democrat place, but have always been productive and always had jobs and always worked and everything else been very, very productive. But what they told me was, we believe we vote Democrats because Democrats will take care of us if all hell breaks loose.
5: Yeah, right.
10: You know, well, we saw what happened during COVID at that point, and some of the money that was spent, government can't save you. And if you believe that, that's where the problem comes in. We see the debt that we're in that we put on. We see how immoral government can be to pretend to take care of you, that they take the money from future generations without their permission. And we view that as something that's moral. That's how insane it all is. And now the American public and the vast majority of the Democrats are screaming for the same thing. That is the thing that has hurt our country. We did the thing in Great Britain earlier and also hurt Great Britain and Europe tremendously when it comes to the economy. And this is the welfare state, the socialist welfare state that they believe is going to work. And a ton of people are ready to vote for that.
5: Yeah. Yeah, they are. And, you know, it's interesting because I wondered the other day, I thought, the lifeguard rule, they teach you in lifeguard school that the person who's drowning that you're going out to help is going to climb on top of you to get air. They're desperate to get air. They've been underwater for too long. They've been without air for too long. And we compared that to people being underwater when it comes to pricing, when it comes to their home budget and everything else. And it is still obviously the driving issue, unless the insanity of the left overpowers that. And we won't know that until after the midterm. But I wondered if there is something to the idea of people have been underwater for so long that they don't trust, they're not happy with the way the GOP is performing on it. And, but they also don't trust the Democrats to do anything about it. That they've been in this place since, you know, nine plus, you know, inflation, and they're going to remain in this place until I don't know when, until there's a massive expansion of the economy that brings them greater earnings than what they're making now. They're going to be right here. And I'm wondering again, if that, how much of that factor weighs on each party. I would love to see the breakdown of that in a poll. Now, we've seen polls that where they show voters trust the GOP when it comes to the economy. Then all of a sudden the economy tanks while they're in control and they're saying, oh, yeah, no, we don't trust the GOP. But do they trust the Democrats? I don't know that they trust the Democrats on anything. It could be that the DSA and all of the extreme radical garbage that's coming from the left right now is enough to overpower what's going on with the economy, people's personal economy. Pricing.
10: Yeah, and it's good, people's personal economy, because the economy overall hasn't tanked, but people believe their personal economy has tanked, which is the economy.
5: Which is being underwater again, you know, and having to go out and, I don't know, make extra money, get a side gig or whatever, whatever it is, downsizing, whatever it might be. And it is an issue. But I wonder about where the weight is on that versus the insanity of the left. We've talked about that in recent days. And I'm very curious. We won't get the answer until the midterm. We'll see.
10: Did you see the, I can't think of his name now. Did you see the Mark Halperin story? I can't read it. It's under a paywall that he wrote, but it enough is out there.
5: Hmm.
10: And Frank Luntz was saying the same thing. Basically, the internal polls that the Republicans have are worse than the public polls.
5: Hmm.
10: Now, it's a sore story.
5: Yeah.
10: But Frank Luntz verified, he goes, I have the same thing. That's what I'm getting too.
5: Yeah.
10: That's why Republicans are panicking.
5: Well, clearly, they are panicking.
10: I'm reporting that, you know, people think that when we report something, it's what our belief is. I've been getting that here the last couple of weeks as people get nervous.

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0: We are Red Eye Radio. He's Eric Carlin. I'm Gary McNamara. Man, that Massachusetts lesbian bar story keeps getting funnier and funnier. The Western Massachusetts chapter of the Communist Party condemns the MAGA media Boston Globe for its viral lesbian bar story.
1: MAGA media Boston Globe?
0: MAGA media.
1: Wow. I must have missed that somewhere.
0: Yeah,
1: MAGA Media Boston Globe.
0: MAGA Media Boston Globe.
1: All right.
0: Oh, wow. What does Lady Gaga have to say about that?
1: I don't know.
0: Oh, wait a minute.
1: She's been canceled.
0: She's a Zionist. I forgot. This thing.
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7: From ABC News, I'm Dave Packer. President Trump hosted Chinese President Xi Jinping to a lavish state dinner Thursday night at the White House.
8: The event drawing business leaders, technology executives, and several figures from the fast-growing AI industry as the world's two largest economies look to manage an increasingly competitive relationship. Earlier in the day, outside the Chinese embassy in Washington, protesters gathered, waving flags and signs that read, Free Tibet, ahead of President Xi's visit to the White House. Trump and Xi participating in a lavish formal White House welcome ceremony.
7: ABC's Melissa Adon. Some on both sides of the aisle on the Hill are less than thrilled with President Trump rolling out the red carpet for Xi, like Republican Senator Rick Scott of Florida.
9: I mean, I understand that, you know, Trump has to be diplomatic, but she's a despicable person that is killing us with fentanyl, building a military to try to defeat us.
7: An alarming image from the basement of an unrecognized fraternity at the University of Wisconsin at Madison. Police say an anonymous tip led them there, finding about 30 18-year-olds covered in food and condiments. Madison Police Captain Kip Hartman.
10: Several of these men had visible injuries consistent with being physically assaulted.
7: Two 20-year-olds are under arrest, charged with hazing and disorderly conduct. The East Coast is bracing for a powerful nor'easter this weekend. The storm expected to lash communities from the Carolinas to New England with heavy rain and flooding. ABC News meteorologist Samara Theodore.
11: 50-mile-per-hour wind gusts, and I think the winds, that's where it gets its name from, a nor'easter. We're seeing these northeast winds drive into places like Poughkeepsie, New York City, Atlantic City, Boston, and Newport, taking some of the brunt of this system when it comes to the waves. Places like Bar Harbor and Portland, Maine, not remaining unscathed. Heavy rain and some pretty gusty winds as well.
7: And marinas battening down the hatches, as are coastal communities. 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
7: ABC News has learned 8 sailors on board the USS Abraham Lincoln carrier group have tried to take their own lives while on its extended deployment. Senator Kirsten Gillibrand telling ABC News it's a sign that this crew has been pushed beyond their limits.
14: For these men and women who are deployed at sea month after month, it can be really grueling. And to have 8 different sailors attempt suicide just shows that these men and women have been pushed beyond the norm and beyond what they're trained to do.
7: Weeks after filing a suit against Calci, New York's attorney general takes aim at another prediction market.
15: The federal lawsuit alleged that Polymarket is an illegal, unlicensed gambling operation that exposes New Yorkers to serious personal and financial risk. Polymarket argues they aren't subject to state gambling laws because they're technically selling financial contracts, something regulated by the federal government. But the New York attorney general says that under state law, it's the same thing as gambling and needs a license to operate. The federal lawsuit comes as Polymarket sees a massive boom in business, on track to facilitate more than $70 billion in trades just this year. Peter Haralambos, ABC News, New York.
7: In Baltimore, over a dozen people were injured after a stolen vehicle with 4 juveniles inside collided with a public bus Thursday afternoon. The majority of people had minor injuries, though several were in critical or serious condition, including 2 of the juvenile suspects. I'm Dave Packer. ABC News.
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2: Now, it's Red Eye Radio. Gary McNamara and Eric Hurley talk about everything from politics to social issues and news of the day. Whether you're up late or you're just starting your day, welcome to the show. From the Relief Factor Studios, this is Red Eye Radio.
0: All across America, we are Red Eye Radio. He is Eric Hurley and I'm Gary McNamara. Welcome and good morning. Some suggestion. We want to help people out. I mean, because we want, you know, sometimes you can have a business model out there that may not work. And as we know that Massachusetts lesbian bar, because of all the protests of the insane lefties, is having a lot of trouble out there. Some suggestions of what not to do with your business model. We suggest you do not hold biological women night.
1: Yeah.
0: Right. No, you can't have half price drinks for biological women. That may not go well in the business model.
1: Right. Also, no clown night.
0: That's the best one.
1: No unlicensed clowns. Licensed clowns only.
0: You know, I have a female friend. I haven't seen her in a long time, but she's a retired clown. She was a clown.
1: Oh yeah.
0: How do you get into the clown business? I mean, what is the unemployment rate for clowns?
1: It's pretty high. It's pretty high.
0: I've personally never been at a party with a clown. The only place I've ever seen a clown is a circus. And I haven't been to a circus, I don't know, since I was a kid.
1: No, I was at a party and they had a clown. And I hired a magician to come in and make the clown disappear.
0: The last clown I remember was on Seinfeld.
1: Yeah. Yeah, I don't have any room in my life for... I'm the clown. Let's get this straight right now. I'm the clown. There are no others.
0: That's because one of the owners of the Massachusetts lesbian bar quit being, you know, an owner. And went to clown school. And it was like, I need to find something that has greater growth rate than this bar.
1: Well, no, if you're reaching
0: clown school,
1: if the stars that you're reaching for include the words clown school, that's how bad it's gotten. If you're saying to yourself, I'm just going to go for it, I'm going to make the most of my life and go to clown school. There's some climbing out to be done.
0: Do not take out a $200,000 loan for clown school.
1: No, I see, that's the thing. I've got to know. What's the tuition on clown school? And what are the books like? When you open them up, do they just like a little rubber snake spring out? You know, I mean, is it made of mostly balloons?
0: And how has DEI affected the clown curriculum?
1: Well, and the first class has to be Balloon Animals 101, right? We'll start with the old wiener dog balloon. Here's how to make a wiener dog out of a balloon.
0: And by the way, that's what really, I think, was what reeled so many people into that story. Even the Boston Globe said, wow, this thing just...
1: No, the clown school just nailed it.
0: It was like, what? It was like, this is the story that drove the internet crazy, which of course it did.
1: Had she decided to go into social work,
0: social work,
1: or nursing school, maybe a night school to get a business degree? No. What are you thinking?
0: I wonder
1: clown school.
0: I wonder if the person who wrote it knew at that point when they put clown school that would be the hook that would make that story go viral.
1: It had to have been.
0: Because I know the first time I read it, I mean, I had to make sure it was not the Babylon Bee at that point. It was like, no, this can't be. This cannot be a true story. It can't be. It just can't be a true story.
1: And yet, it is. Yeah.
0: I mean, the mask optional night was enough for me.
1: Right.
0: But then the clown school sent it just the optional mask night.
1: And they lost their ever-loving mind. Yeah. And that's the thing, too. There was a breaking point. You know what? It's time to do what I was meant to do. Go to clown school. There was that thought. Like at 4 a.m., the bar just closed. Both people had just left. Both patrons had just left. And you're thinking, you know what? It's time. I'm finally going to do it. I'm going to clown school.
0: By the way, the Boston Globe has come out and rejected any allegations of bias in the paper's reporting. Well, it didn't sound like you had bias. There was no homophobia in it or transphobia. And you just mentioned the clown school. There was no clown phobia.
1: Right.
0: I mean, it's interesting. We may be creating some clown phobia here.
1: Well, here's the thing. The odd part of this, had this been first covered by the New York Post.
0: Clownphobic, I mean.
1: You know, yeah. If this had first been covered by the New York Post, they would have used the word clown several times without referring to clown school.
0: They wrote, the Boston Globe is locally owned and our newsroom makes editorial decisions independently, guided by our commitment to fair and accurate reporting, said the outlet's communication director. But it does show, again, I think the serious thing is, I mean, we laugh because it's hilarious, because you cannot believe that people actually react like this, but it shows you that brainwashing is actually a thing that exists in our society. And you can brainwash people into believing the most insane things ever.
1: Mm-hmm. Yeah.
0: I want to get to the one thing, because since we just mentioned the whole transgender thing, you know that that you had the Republicans hold that hearing on the, women in sports.
1: Right.
0: It had to be the Senate that did it because the House is adjourned.
1: Right.
0: Yeah. Mm-hmm. Listen to Dick Durbin here. Mm. This is how Dick Durbin lies. Remember, Dick Durbin kept getting elected in Illinois after he compared U.S. troops to the mass genocidal murderer Pol Pot.
1: Mm-hmm.
0: Back, 20 years ago, was it?
1: Yeah.
0: Maybe even longer.
1: Yeah.
0: But here we go. Here is what he has to say on women's sports. Here we go.
18: We can all agree that we want to be fair and safe in women's athletics. But this vendetta against a small number of people in the trans community affects everyone, including cisgender girls who can be subject to inappropriate gender verification checks.
0: That's a lie.
1: It's a lie.
0: You take a swab.
1: They've been repeating this lie for a while now, And he's just one more in line on the left to tell this lie.
0: And Riley Gaines said, of course, no one is advocating for genital inspections. He's telling a lie, and he knows it.
1: Yep.
0: It's a simple cheek swab.
1: Yep.
0: Cheap, effective, non-invasive. Majority of elite female athletes support this.
1: Yep.
0: And Dick Durbin knows it.
1: He knows it.
0: That's the squirming. I got to find a way out of this somehow.
1: Right.
0: So what do? The only way out of it for Dick Durbin is to lie. Because no one is advocating for genital inspections. None. Zero. You know anybody?
1: No.
0: I've heard anyone.
1: No.
0: So you make something up. You create a straw gender neutral.
1: Yeah. Can't say straw man anymore.
0: Can't say straw man.
1: That would be wrong. Well, we certainly don't want straw men and straw women sports.
0: That's for sure. And by the way, it's not an attack on somebody who believes that they are the opposite sex.
1: Right.
0: We know they have tremendous challenges. Got nothing to do with that. It has to do with when you say you're a man that you wish to compete against women for whatever reason. No.
1: Right.
0: Not going to happen.
1: Right.
0: That's what it's about. So they lie across the board. Durbin lies across the board in order to hopefully make what he believes is an opinion that at least his base will accept.
1: Yeah.
0: But nobody else will accept it because it's BS.
1: And the base is also lying because you can't tell me people are that stupid. Some people are. Most people know he's lying, even with his base. And they just shake their head yes and go along with the lie.
0: Yeah.
1: They're okay with that.
0: How they justify the hatred of women, how Dick Durbin justifies his misogyny by lying is abhorrent.
1: Yep.
0: It really is.
1: Yeah, he's been, you know, but this is Dick Durbin. This is classic Dick Durbin.
0: Yeah, it's classic. Yeah.
1: And it's, you know, I think this is what they have to do. They have to make it up as they go along.
0: Who was I watching the other day? Somebody was having a podcast again. It was like, well, we need to find out, you know, where we can come together. And it's like, stop this. Stop it.
1: Right.
0: You know, where do you come together? Where is the compromise on so many of these issues here?
1: Right.
0: I can't find, tell anybody, we've actually gone down the list before and said, where do you compromise on this? Where do you compromise on this?
1: Yeah.
0: Where do you compromise on this?
1: Yeah.
0: Where do you compromise that biological men can't become biological women?
1: There's no middle ground there.
0: Yeah, there's no middle ground. How many sexes are there? We remember when they were furious. Gender is not sex. Well, now gender's sex.
1: Yeah, right.
0: When did that turn? We never got the notice. When did it change?
1: Rules change on the fly. Right.
0: Nothing has to make sense.
1: Yeah.
0: But in the end, what is the conclusion? The absolute, the threatening, the intimidation of biological women, flat out misogyny, hate, hate, hate from the Democrats, and lies, lies, lies, as we now know with the latest polling that's been done. And they don't give a damn about somebody who is transgender.
1: No.
0: Because now we know through the research that's been done and the study that's been done that, you know, cutting off body parts or irreversible hormone treatment does not reduce the chance of suicide. That was a lie.
1: Yep. Yep.
0: And that's what they were using. They didn't care. Something in their damn disgusting perverted minds said, let's make sure that children can get their genitals cut off. What type of damn perverts are we dealing with here?
1: And this is their plan. This is the party's plan. It's what they're legally right now fighting for.
0: You see these hospital systems now backing off on it big time.
1: Yeah, because the lawsuits.
0: Willing to do detransitioning for free. Mm-hmm. Well, you can't do full detransitioning if you cut off the body parts.
1: Right.
0: Is it Gerald Posner from the Wall Street Journal, I think? Mm. Elite hospitals spent years pushing the false narrative that pediatric gender medicine was science and life-saving care. Puberty blockers, cross-sex hormones, even surgeries on children, both claims were demonstrably false and sat at the center of the social contagion scandal. Now at least six major hospital systems are paying millions. We said this.
1: Yep.
0: It's going to shut it down over the lawsuits. Now at least six major hospital systems are paying millions and shutting their youth gender clinics. And at NYU, $8.5 million, and the program closed. Mount Sinai, Texas Children's, Cleveland Clinic, Connecticut Children's, UPMC have already folded. Some agreed to provide free care to former patients who now want to detransition. Wow. For those of us who reported on the weak evidence and its ideological capture of these associations, the Department of Justice settlements are one of the Trump administration's real achievements. That's true.
1: Hmm.
0: They will spare many children from the pipeline that leaves them as victims of a medical system run amok. Now, we've said the woke isn't going to end. They're still going to push this. Will the hospital systems go along with them, knowing now that the lawsuits are coming and will continue to come?
1: At some point, you have to stop doing this. The lawsuits will end all of this, ultimately. There's just no way. And it will be likely one massive lawsuit that makes the news, that makes all the noise, that sends a resounding message to all of these hospital systems. You cannot do this to children.
0: We are Red Eye Radio.
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0: We are Red Eye Radio. He's Eric Carlin. I'm Gary McNamara. Coming up following the bottom of the hour, two things. Number one, the entire thing, since we've been talking about the insanity of the radical transgender movement that just still continues. Study was done on the statistics. You know, the Human Rights Campaign keeps saying that you've heard this over and over again. The transgender community faces an epidemic of lethal violence rooted in transphobia and even white supremacy.
1: Mm-hmm.
0: It's just said, assumed without any statistics ever being put out, right?
1: Yeah, right.
0: Is it true? Somebody did the research, and you'll be surprised it's the exact opposite of that. It's not happening. We'll get to that. Plus, we'll hear from Netanyahu and his comments on Mayor Mamdani.
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0: ABC News, I'm Dave Packer. President Trump hosted Chinese President Xi Jinping at a lavish state dinner at the White House tonight. The leaders met one-on-one earlier in the day. ABC News Chief White House Correspondent Mary Bruce.
1: There are real questions about just how much substance was involved in the meeting here today. The president has made it clear that he is not looking to put additional regulations on AI, and publicly at least he's brushed aside concerns about China's support for Iran in this war.
0: The East Coast bracing for a powerful nor'easter this weekend. The storm already taking shape in the Atlantic is expected to lash communities from the Carolinas to New England with heavy rain, wind, and flooding. The calls for AI regulation expanding across a bipartisan group of states. A letter obtained by ABC News from 26 state attorneys general to the leaders of Congress says the labs cannot solely be responsible for regulating themselves, and federal oversight is urgently needed to prevent.
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15: And thank you.
14: You know, it's around 80 degrees right here now.
15: Yeah, I know.
14: And I have to, I go home, go to sleep, wake up, going to see Dad. So I'll have to put jeans on for the first time since, I don't know, March or April.
15: Yeah.
14: Because it's 40 in Buffalo right now.
15: Oh, wow. Yeah. They keep promising cooler weather, but we've been every day hitting the upper 90s in my neighborhood. So I'm hoping, which is cooler than 105, but
14: yeah, it's okay. Yeah. I cut my lawn yesterday. I was out for a while yesterday. It's okay.
15: Yeah, we were doing some running around. I wouldn't mind some mid-80s.
14: So what we always hear, you hear it on a consistent basis from the left, from Democrats, from the Human Rights Campaign, that the transgender community faces an epidemic of lethal violence rooted in transphobia and even white supremacy. Mm-hmm. We've even heard about the trans genocide, right?
15: Yeah, yeah.
14: Does any of that have any bearing in truth at all?
15: Hmm.
14: Because what they're saying is there's a trans genocide, an epidemic of lethal violence rooted in transphobia and white supremacy. Is that true based on the crime statistics and the reports that are taken? The Manhattan Institute released an analysis earlier this year that shows it isn't. Transgender people are less likely to be murdered than the rest of the population. Most transgender people are murdered by members of their own race, and intimate partner violence, not hate, is the leading identified motive for most such murders, researcher Vincent Lundgren and Vincent Wright found. The report examined over 300 homicides involving transgender victims going back to 2015. Among cases with an identified suspect, 65% of those suspects were black, 18% were white.
15: Hmm.
14: This finding is not the result of one bad year or a handful of outlier cases, the researchers said. Now, back in 2020, the Human Rights Council blamed the deaths of our, quote, our black trans siblings on an epidemic of violence driven by systems of white supremacy. That's what they said in 2020. So the Manhattan Institute looked at 2020. Hmm. All right. Not one single white suspect in any trans homicide that year. Only 3.3% of the homicides involving transgender victims reviewed turned out to be confirmed hate crimes. The leading identified circumstance of the murders was instead intimate partner violence, the researchers wrote. Other common circumstances, including sex work encounters, disputes, robbery, and other forms of interpersonal conflict. The report added, quote, in other words, the dominant pattern is not hateful white men hunting down black transgender victims because of racism and transphobia. It is violence between people who know each other, sleep with each other, live around each other, and encounter each other in high-risk context, end of quote, the report said. So everything that you've heard over and over and over and over again is a complete lie.
15: Not based on data.
14: Not based on data at all.
15: But this is what the left has done for the longest time. It is to create fear in people by saying there are these types of individuals who are preying on these other types of individuals.
14: Mm-hmm.
15: It is akin to Trump is Hitler. You must think the worst of him, that he is capable of killing millions of people and would, if he could or plans to or whatever that might mean. And we talked about how dangerous that is. But it is also dangerous when an entire group of people say, well, this is what's happening, and this keeps happening, and this keeps happening, and the data shows something totally different.
14: Right.
15: And yet they keep telling the same lie. Because the question is, if there is a pattern of behavior here where it is dangerous for transgender people, there is some kind of inherent danger in that community in terms of being hurt by other people, it needs to be dealt with. But you can't deal with it until you know the truth.
14: But when you have, for example, somebody who is transgender, and all they hear every day is the fact that the violence out there based on transphobia and white supremacy is a genocide out there, you're walking around scared all the time.
15: Mm-hmm. Yeah. Yeah.
14: You're walking around scared because everybody on the left is telling you and lying to you that the random encounters of people that are transphobic and you know, and white, they're transphobic and they're white because this is about white supremacy. All right, so you're walking around going down the street going, what could happen, when 97% of the homicides that happen, that are still very rare, by the way, the numbers are still real, real low. You're less likely as a transgender to be a victim of homicide than somebody in the general public.
15: Mm-hmm.
14: But what you're being told is not true. It's like a lot of homicides out there. It's the people that you are intimately involved in, which is why if there's a murder out there of a person, who's the first suspect?
15: Well, if it's a husband and wife and one of the two is murdered, it's usually the spouse.
14: Right. You're always viewed as a, excuse me, person of interest.
15: Mm-hmm. Yeah, no, they always look to the people closest
14: right.
15: who had essentially greater access and or greater motive based on either emotion, money, you know, the motives can vary, but yeah, it starts from the inside.
14: Yes.
15: That's why they always talk to family members first.
14: If I died of circumstances, right? Mm-hmm. Thank you very much mm-hmm. for finishing. I mean, you would be the first suspect. Excuse me, person of interest.
15: No, your cat would.
14: My cat would.
15: And your cat's pretty shady.
14: Oh, my God.
15: Let's face it.
14: That's a huge... I mean, that's a solid shot at me. I mean, that was, I have to respect that. That was really, really good.
15: Yeah. Because it's true.
14: That wasn't like a minor league shot. That was major league.
15: Right.
14: That was like.
15: No, that cat's going to end up on the first 48. That's how that's going to play out.
14: The suspect, Tiki.
15: Yeah. Meanwhile. Detective Wilson interrogates Tiki. Hi, Tiki. I'm Detective Wilson. Would you like something to drink?
16: Yeah.
14: You just wouldn't think that she would have killed Gary.
15: I'm not even sure how she did it.
14: Yeah, exactly. They interview the neighbors. She's the greatest cat. I would never suspect it from Tiki.
15: Yeah, right.
14: It's like... Exactly. It's always those that you don't expect.
15: Yeah. Well, no, you watch those true crime documentaries and stories and, you know, it's in it quite often is the spouse or boyfriend, girlfriend or something, you know, or family member. And I have to pace myself on those things. I can't sit. I like watching them because I greatly appreciate and it helps, I think, to further that appreciation for law enforcement and how you solve murder cases. But it is quite often the person, a person that is very close to them.
14: I'm not saying that I get paranoid by those, but I'm never drinking any drink that a woman ever makes me.
15: Well, I mean, you know, that's the thing. It's you think, and the one with the, and we both talked about this. I think we saw different documentaries on the one case where they just kept slowly poisoning the guy.
14: Yeah. Yeah.
15: And you're thinking to yourself, do you really believe you're going to get away with this? You know, I mean, we're watching it after the fact, but I'm thinking along the way, don't you know there's no way you would get away with that? And somehow they always think they do. Criminals always believe they will.
14: They do. All right, so here we go. Got to play this. Israeli Prime Minister Benjamin Netanyahu, yesterday at the UN, talking Memdani. Here we go.
16: We're in the office of the anti-Semitic mayor of New York. I say this. Shame on you. Shame on you for distorting the facts. Shame on you for inverting victim and aggressor. Shame on you for spitting in the face of truth. Mr. Memdani, since you were elected mayor of this city, many Jews no longer feel safe in New York. They talk to me. They tell me. This isn't the city we remember. It changed so quickly. Now, it's no wonder. You praise criminals convicted of supporting Hamas. You count as friends people like Hassan Piker, who said America deserved 9/11. America deserved 9/11. Some friends you have. You invite into your home a Palestinian journalist who filmed Hamas terrorists beating and torturing Israeli hostages, and later admitted that he refused to publish the videos in order to protect, you guessed it, the terrorists. Your wife liked a post praising the October 7th massacre. She liked another post saying Tel Aviv shouldn't exist. You refused to condemn any of that. You falsely, repeatedly accuse Israel of genocide. Mr. Memdani, you tried to stop me from coming here. You tried to silence me. Well, you can't silence me. You can't silence the truth. And here's the simple truth.
14: I just wanted to play that part where they applauded at the end.
15: Yeah.
14: I wish the president would be 1/1,000,000th of that attitude towards Memdani.
15: Yeah, this buddy-buddy thing isn't working.
14: Yeah, it's not working.
15: It comes off as an endorsement.
14: Yeah. You don't need to be buddy-buddy with him. Maybe other Democrats, yeah.
15: If maybe you want to say why you invited him to the White House and say, look, we're going to have discussions because obviously we disagree on things and we're going to have some civil discussions because this is the White House and we're going to respect this office. But I want to make it clear, I have him here for a reason, and that is because we have very stark differences.
14: Yeah.
15: And we're going to discuss those.
14: That would be at the minimum, yes.
15: Being diplomatic. Yep.
14: We are Red Eye Radio.
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0: We are Red Eye Radio. He's Eric Cronin. I'm Gary McNamara. Yeah, the anti-Semitism that you see even in the United Nations, and then you saw all the Hollywood stars out there yesterday. It's very simple for us. We said it before. We support Israel 100% because they are a modern Western democracy that recognizes everyone as having equal rights, including Arabs who are part of their parliamentary system of government.
1: Right.
0: It's that simple.
1: Yep.
0: We support them over Islamic jihadists whose goal is to kill everyone who doesn't, well, submit to their authority.
1: Right.
0: If you don't recognize the difference, then you're part of the bad people.
1: Yep.

0: After October 7th, on one side, the radicals, on the other side, everybody else.
1: Yeah. It's really simple.
0: That's what it comes down to.
1: Right.
0: You know? And it was good to hear the applause after Netanyahu speaking.
1: Well, from the people that were after the, right. Maybe a majority walked
0: someone
1: out.
0: Someone did the map on the countries that walked out, and it was like most of the African nations. It was the Central America, South America countries. I mean, they did it on and put it on X and just basically put red where the countries are that were representatives walked out before he began speaking. And it's a large chunk of the planet, a large chunk of those countries. Wow.
1: And, well, not surprising because it's a large chunk of the people of the United States of the Democratic Party.
0: Yep.

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5: From ABC News, I'm Dave Packer. President Trump hosted Chinese President Xi Jinping to a lavish state dinner Thursday at the White House. They met privately earlier in the day.
6: The two leaders meeting for less than 2 hours, Trump saying they have forged a friendship, a truly great friendship, actually built on mutual respect and the vital interest of our people. He did not mention China's support for Iran as it targets American troops and allies in the war. Xi calling the interests of China and the U.S., quote, deeply intertwined.
5: ABC's Melissa Adan. ABC News has learned 8 sailors on board the USS Abraham Lincoln aircraft carrier and the ships in its carrier group attempted to take their own lives during a grueling 10-month deployment tied to the war in Iran. The number revealed in a letter from the Navy Secretary to Democratic Senator Kirsten Gillibrand of New York, who says it's clear the crew was pushed beyond their limits.
7: The lack of supplies, the lack of ability to have a break, to have dwell time, to have the rotation end at the appropriate time.
5: The Navy says the number of suicide attempts is standard for a long deployment. The East Coast bracing for a powerful nor'easter this weekend. The storm already taking shape in the Atlantic, expected to lash communities from the Carolinas to New England with heavy rain, wind, and flooding. ABC News meteorologist Samara Theodore.
8: Coastal flood alerts have been issued for everyone living in the Delmarva Peninsula, southern New Jersey, parts of Virginia, down into the Carolinas, but also New England and now parts of Long Island. You tack in the fact that it's also going to be a full moon. That will only exacerbate the situation. So we're going to see coastal flooding as well as the potential for beach erosion.
5: Convicted felon and Theranos founder Elizabeth Holmes will soon be leaving federal prison for an Austin, Texas halfway house. The move expected in August of next year. Holmes is currently serving a 10-year sentence for defrauding investors with false claims about blood testing technology. She reported to prison in May of 2023. 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
5: A drought in demand is leaving some California wineries high and dry. ABC's Jim Ryan.
11: With competition from craft beer, specialty liquors, and cannabis, statistics show fewer Americans drinking wine, and sales have plunged by more than 20% since the pandemic. Tariffs have cut into exports, especially to Canada, which was the biggest foreign buyer of California grapes. So some growers are tearing out their vineyards and shifting to more profitable crops, like almonds and olives.
5: A Scottish gamer has made it into the Guinness Book of World Records, but not for the ways you might think.
12: In Scotland, sounds of jubilation as Kath Bowie streams herself playing video games.
13: Goodness.
12: The 78-year-old grandmother has set a Guinness World Record for being the oldest female Fortnite streamer. She says her grandson introduced her to the game in 2017 when he was playing. And she's been hooked ever since playing Fortnite's Battle Royale mode. Her username is GrumpyGran1948, but she's anything but, proving she's young at heart. Michelle Franzen, ABC News.
5: Starbucks announces closing another 250 stores in North America as the company looks to eliminate some of their underperforming locations. James Copenhaver, one of the 3 attendees wounded during the assassination attempt on President Trump in Butler, Pennsylvania, has died, according to his family. The cause of death has not been announced. I'm Dave Packer, ABC News.
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0: Now, it's Red Eye Radio. Gary McNamara and Eric Harley talk about everything from politics to social issues and news of the day. Whether you're up late or you're just starting your day, welcome to the show. From the Relief Factor Studios, this is Red Eye Radio.
1: All across America, we are Red Eye Radio. He is Eric Harley and I'm Gary McNamara. Welcome and good morning. Thanks so much for being here.
2: Thank you.
1: All right. All right, just something that I noticed here the last year and a half or so near me, and I'd mentioned it on the air one time, probably about 4 miles from where I live, and it's right outside the subdivisions. I saw this big building going up, and I looked at it. And I said, "What is this? Not a warehouse." And I went, is this an AI data center? And then I just sat and thought because it looked like Fort Knox.
2: Yeah. All right.
1: So I said, is this an AI data center? And there was never a name out front, you know, and it looked like a very, very, very well built building. I mean, just it, you know, you looked at it, you know, wow, this is a government building. I go, bitch, it's an AI center. And that was just a guess. And I went by the other day and saw the name on it and looked it up and did research. It is an AI center. And I started looking, you know, it's a data center. So I started looking, at the specifics of it. And I thought it was really interesting because they must have planned this 5 years ago.
2: Right.
1: This must have been in the works for a while.
2: Right.
1: And, it's a data center. They're still not complete with it, but it's apparently been on since last year. It may not be at full capacity, but they're using it. They're still in the construction parking lot. There are still cars in there.
2: Mm-hmm.
1: All right, where the construction workers go. But they have the name on it, and they said it was supposed to be, you know, start to be operational last year in 2025, and then through 2026 continue to, you know, increase its operational percentage, I guess you would say, for it. So I started looking, you know, about all the things that people seem to care about, right?
2: Mm-hmm.
1: Number one was noise.
2: Mm-hmm.
1: I went by the other day when I saw it, and then I went by again afterwards when I looked it up and did research. I can't hear anything. Now, it may not be operational yet. I don't know.
2: Right.
1: You know, they said it was supposed to be.
2: Yeah.
1: I didn't hear a thing.
2: Right.
1: They also, and publicly promoting, they have their own substation there and ability to generate their own power.
2: Yeah. Okay.
1: And this is something that I saw the other day. And it's like, well, many of these places are air cooled. And this particular, it's huge. This particular data center can use water, air, or hybrid for cooling.
2: Yeah. All right.
1: And the reason I bring it up is because just 2 months ago, And for the last couple of years, that's all you heard. Water, water, water, water, water, water, water, water, water, water. And all of a sudden, you started seeing, you know, major conservative news organizations come out and say, no, there's a variety of way to do this. You can recirculate the water. And then in the last couple of weeks is when I started seeing the whole thing about air, that a lot of these can be air cooled. Now, I don't know the specifics of how this is different from the data center that we talked about the other day that they're building in Ohio, the huge one. You know, I don't know if there's a difference or whether there is a particular size category or whatever that can be air-cooled.
2: Yeah, a lot of them are going to be using geothermal cooling, which is something that's kind of, it's weird because this, you see some of these, I saw some on YouTube, these YouTubers going, you can cool your whole house this way. And it's basically a tube that you bury in your underneath the ground, and it brings cool air basically to your home. Now, the delivery of that for the entire home is a different story. But geothermal cooling has been around for a long time. And long term, if you're talking about that kind of operation, geothermal would be one of the first things I would look into. And as you mentioned, also having a hybrid, having different choices or different cooling systems or methods.
1: Mm-hmm.
2: That's going to be important going forward.
1: And our point is not there are challenges with any type of new technology. There's always challenges.
2: Yeah.
1: I know a few months ago, it just, you know, when I saw the headline, I went, that's a great point. It said, if we had this kind of instant panic, ignorant instant panic, not that there aren't challenges with AI,
2: mm-hmm.
1: and not that there may not have to be some regulations, especially when it comes to securing information in there, which seemed to be one of the problems that they were talking about a couple of weeks ago. That was part of the discussion that's going on. Can't, you know, it's not the AI we're afraid of. It's whether we can keep terrorists out of these particular systems, you know, where there may be things that can help them.
2: Right.
1: But it's the fact that we live in a society of instant panic. And by the way, a significant portion of the right was part of this panic.
2: Yeah.
1: And I don't know. You know, I look at it and go, well, I don't know. I don't see where the panic is yet. Nobody has explained to me, you know, what the specific panic is. And when they do, it falls apart.
2: Mm-hmm.
1: Because first it was the grid, and then it was, you know, boom, the cooling system, which could only be cooled one way, and that's to take the valuable resource of water away from what we use each and every day. And you find out, well, those things are falling apart.
2: Mm-hmm.
1: They're not using it anymore. And we've seen this in climate change.
2: Right,
1: we've seen this happen.
2: Right.
1: And so the question would be, well, why are you doing it? Do we need to panic over something new every day? Because first it was water, and then it was, first it was electricity, then it was water, then it was like all the jobs are going to go away. And we've said, all I want is specific answers to my question. Get the complicated lingo out of it. Explain to me in layperson's terms, why all the jobs will go away when massive increases in technology and massive, increases in productivity and efficiency. And I would like to see, I haven't seen a comparison precisely because you'd have to do it over a period of years versus maybe decades here. Decades instead of 100 years when you look at the Industrial Revolution. And you probably look at the major changes in the Industrial Revolution, probably 75 years.
2: Right.
1: Probably could go from, and again, just a calculated guess from the 1850s to probably once you got the 1850s, 1860s, until you got to probably 1940. You know, if you look at it, and that would be the tail end of, because we already had, at that point, we already had mass production from Henry Ford. We already figured out that, you know, a particular thing. And we had electricity at that, you know, at that point. We learned to harness electricity and everything else. And you look at the major shift from agricultural to industrial, major shift. And there had to be in order to go from probably 95 to 98% of the workforce in farming to 3%, 2 or 3% right now, you did that because there had to be a major, incredible amount of productivity increases. And when they talk about now, you know, you and I've always wondered, because it's always estimated, you know, what the increase in productivity would be in AI. And it's all over the place from what I've seen.
2: Mm-hmm.
1: You know, even people that I view as reputable say maybe 10 to 20% over a period of a couple of decades. It's huge.
2: Yeah. My wife works for a major global corporation, and they're implementing certain elements into things like payroll, HR, things, departments that essentially don't produce, right?
1: Mm-hmm.
2: They have other departments that do, and, you know, sales, and unlike radio sales, they actually produce. And they mm-hmm. it's that type of implementation to assist. They're very cautious, though, about how much and how fast. You know, with the story the other day of OpenAI, basically an OpenAI agent hacked into the Australian government. This is a great concern and should be a great concern when these programs are going rogue. Because my great concern is, what happens when they're given just a little direction and then misinterpret or reinterpret that direction, that prompt, from a human being? Those are the great concerns for me, and how governments will use OpenAI, not just with other governments, but also their own people.
1: I think it's important to differentiate between the discussion of AI
2: and data centers
1: and data centers, yeah, even though they are all under the same umbrella.
2: But they are two different sets of concerns.
1: Right. We've lumped them in, not you. Mm-hmm. It looks like, so many people have lumped them in together and don't even know the difference.
2: Well, that's what the left is trying to do with these data centers, really. There should be a concern about how much you draw from the grid and how much water you're going to use.
1: Yes, absolutely.
2: Solve that. Make sure that you are self-sufficient. And then we're good. Which is basically what Texas said.
1: Oh, and by the way, when I was talking about it, there is going to be job losses with data centers, AI, whatever. I mean, but, they're combined together there will be job losses, just like there were when we went from farming to an industrial revolution.
2: When we went from bank tellers to ATMs.
1: Now remember, the smartest president ever said the reason for the job losses is because of ATMs, and that was Obama.
2: Yeah, isn't working.
1: The all-knowing Obama. And an idiotic comment that was. But he believes that the people that voted for him are idiots.
2: Right.
1: And there's a significant number of politicians out there today believing the same thing. And they go, hey, look at X. They prove they're ignorant and idiots every day. We can sell them whatever we want. Hey, look at this, 43%. Jonathan Turley talking about it today. 43% now of the public thinks socialism is great.
2: Yeah.
1: 43%. Well, they're idiots. They have no concept of economics and what political systems and economic systems working together actually have been most successful, for the entirety of mankind. They have no concept.
2: Right.
1: Completely ignorant. And when we talked about earlier this week, the three branches of government and then, technology overall, that people are completely ignorant about where we were as to where we are now.
2: Yeah.
1: And so, I just thought it was interesting because I just did, and I'm going to do more research. I haven't done hours and hours of research. It probably was about 20 minutes. Yesterday when I said, okay, let me check out this place and see exactly what they're doing, as a data center. But, our point has always been, and the industry, probably justified to criticize, you need to explain this stuff to the people. Cause once you explain it, you've seen the whole water thing has stopped, the water and electricity thing. It's like, well, no, we got solutions to that.
2: Mm-hmm.
1: And that's our point. You're not going to stop technology. If we don't do it in the States, somebody else is going to do it.
2: Yeah.
1: You're not going to stop it.
2: Right.
1: We've never been able to stop. And if you stop it, you become a third world country.
2: Well, and there was a story the other day about Toyota workers are now being asked by management to train the humanoid robots. And the workers are like, well, wait a minute. We're not so sure we want to do this. Yeah. But if you look at the advent of automation on the assembly line, whether it's cars or anything else, that's been there for a long, long time. I'm not so sure about the efficiency of humanoid robots. Someone else would have to describe they would have to fully put that on display for me, and tell me why it creates a greater efficiency ultimately. If you're talking about automation, it was said that, well, humanoid robots around the house, like one to wash your dishes. We already have that. It's called a dishwasher. And so you already have, certain things that are automated, certain jobs that are automated and roles that are automated. And I'm not so sure about the humanoid part of it. I think they're doing that for aesthetics. I don't know. But the point is that jobs will change.
1: Yes.
2: The types of jobs that we're doing will change. I think it could be right now what's driving the change. There's a lot driving the change at universities. But I think especially with tech jobs, there's greater consideration for, well, I'm not going to learn to code because coding is being done by AI now. I wouldn't want to learn to code. And so, you know, I don't want to spend 4 years, and then during that 4 years while I'm getting trained and certified and getting all of my sheepskins and you know, in line and go out into the world, and that role is obsolete for a human. So I don't know to what extent that's going to happen. I don't know that anybody does.
1: And so we've been asking that question, whether it was Obama with the ATMs. He said, well, wait a minute. How come in human history, every time we've had a massive increase in productivity and efficiency because of new technologies, that, yes, there might have been massive job losses in those areas.
2: Right.
1: But there were many more jobs that were created because of it. Why is this different?
2: Right.
1: Answer that. And nobody's been forced to answer that question. It's simply you either abide by something, which human history has shown is not true. And so you say, well, why is this the exception to the rule? And nobody can explain it.
2: Right. Right.
1: Explain it to me before I start panicking.
2: Exactly. You know, and what it takes to build a computer these days, right? If those humans are being replaced and it's a more efficient process, could the price of computers and cell phones and devices come way down? Yeah. I don't know. I'm asking a question.
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0: We are Red Eye Radio. He is Eric Cronin. I'm Gary McNamara. Coming up, one of the best articles about economic and political systems that I've read in a very, very, very long time from a legal immigrant to the United States.
1: Yeah.
0: And this is about comparing Great Britain and where they have gone to the United States. And to me, it fits in perfectly with the polls. I mentioned Jonathan Turley talking about it. 43% of Americans believe, look favorably towards socialism. Exactly where Great Britain has gone. Yeah. Well, what has been the actual economic numbers from their decision over the last, let's say, two decades as compared to the United States? And is it noticeable, if you're being intellectually honest and you are from Great Britain? Just a wonderful article coming up here in a little bit.
1: Hmm.
0: By the way, the comments on the, we'll have more on this too, just because the comments on the lesbian bar in Massachusetts.
1: Yeah.
0: Hmm. I mean, that has, and I think one of the consensus is it's because it shows everything that's wrong with liberalism.
1: Right. All in one story.
0: All in one story. Yep.
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0: ABC News, I'm Dave Packer. President Trump hosted Chinese President Xi Jinping to a lavish state dinner Thursday at the White House. They met privately earlier in the day for less than 2 hours, and Trump saying they forged a friendship. And
1: President Xi also publicly confirming what was announced in April, that China will send two giant pandas, a male named Ping Ping and a female named Fu Shuang, to Zoo Atlanta in the coming days, calling the bears an envoy of friendship between the United States and China.
0: ABC's Melissa Adan. ABC News has learned 8 sailors on board the USS Abraham Lincoln aircraft carrier group attempted to take their own lives during a grueling 10-month deployment tied to the war in Iran. The Navy says the number of suicide attempts is standard for a long deployment. The East Coast is bracing for a powerful nor'easter this weekend. The storm expected to lash communities from the Carolinas to New England. Heavy rain, wind, and flooding.
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1: And he's Eric Cronin. I'm Gary McNamara. 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I just saw this on X. I don't know if I may have to leave the show here in just a minute.
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1: No. Oh. Sorry.
2: Yeah.
1: Turn the microphone on, Gary.
2: Mic on.
1: Yeah. Now, everyone knows what it did to me.
2: Yeah, what?
1: When I found out a couple of years ago that I was in Jasmine Crockett's congressional district, that they had changed the districts,
2: right?
1: And by 3 blocks, I was in Jasmine Crockett's district. You know what that did to me? You know how that hurt me? You know how that killed me? Right?
2: Yeah, yeah.
1: Then I see this today on X. You know, AOC was in Buffalo yesterday.
2: Oh, yeah, I just saw this. Yeah.
1: AOC is at Ted's on Sheridan Drive.
2: Not Ted's.
1: Ted's.
2: She could have gone somewhere else. She went to Ted's.
1: Well, Anderson's is right down the street.
2: Yeah.
1: I think there's a Paula's Donuts across from Ted's.
2: Okay.
1: But where she was yesterday, number one, is like a national shrine to me as a kid. Ted's is a hot dog place.
2: Yeah.
1: They grill Salem's hot dogs over charcoal.
2: Yeah.
1: Probably half mile from where I grew up.
2: All right.
1: I lived at Ted's.
2: Yeah.
1: And to just think that she has invaded Ted's on Sheridan. If it was one of the other places, fine.
2: Yeah.
1: But it was on Sheridan Drive. In the town of Tonawanda, which is the town of Swiftwater, which is where I grew up.
2: Yeah, she's...
1: Iroquois.
2: She's getting close.
1: And you, what you must understand is that when I was a kid, my life's goal was to be one of the hot dog and hamburger flippers over the hot charcoal. I thought that was the greatest job in the world.
2: Yeah, oh, yeah, yeah.
1: That you could sit there and... Yeah, before I heard the guy on the radio say, "Hey, kids, school is closed today," and I went, "Well, that's what I want to do now."
2: Right.
1: The heck with Ted's, I want to do that.
2: Right. I still tell kids that school is closed, even when it's not.
1: but I saw that and I went, first Jasmine Crockett, now AOC in my old stomping grounds.
2: Mm-hmm.
1: How can I make it through the night? I think I need a sick day.
2: Well, you know, she is a bartender. Well, here's the thing. How do you go back?
1: Well, if I'm in town, I haven't done Ted's in a couple of months. But if I do it, I usually do the one on anybody who's listening, you know, from Buffalo knows. I usually hit the one on transit near the airport because I stay at a hotel right near the airport. In fact, I'll be going by that Ted's, about 16 hours from now. Because I fly in this afternoon to see my dad, and I fly back tomorrow night. So
2: I heard a rumor, and it's probably a rumor I'm making up right now, that Ted's put in what they call, it's a little combo thing where you get drink and chips and all that stuff, and they calls it the Green New Deal. You get health care,
1: avocado sauce.
2: You get avocado sauce. You get the relish,
1: Green New Deal, relish, Green
2: yeah.
1: New Deal.
2: Yeah,
1: Ted's Green New Deal.
2: Yeah,
1: oh, I like that. That's good. That's actually pretty funny.
2: Yeah, thanks.
1: You know.
2: Yeah.
1: Yeah.
2: And a Mountain Dew. Look. Give it some time. You know, for the socialism to wear off there at Tets, because it's going to be around for a while.
1: No, they're a capitalist organization. Yeah. I mean, they went from, I think, one location. I think they have like 10 or 11.
2: How long have they been around? Forever?
1: Oh, probably.
2: You've been around forever, so it's
1: probably since, I'm going to guess, the 1950s.
2: Wow.
1: They have, I think, like 10 locations in the Buffalo area. Because they're regional. I mean, they're specific to Buffalo. And one, I believe, in Tempe, Arizona.
2: Yeah.
1: Because so many people in that area are from Buffalo. Mm. So they put a Ted's down there.
2: Yeah. Oh, wow.
1: It's like you're seeing it here. You've got, what is it? I can't think. I got mine blank here. One of the wing places, not the Anchor Bar. No, there is an Anchor Bar in Dallas now.
2: There is?
1: There's an Anchor Bar and a Dutch.
2: I didn't know that.
1: Yeah.
2: Wow.
1: And you know, Anchor Bar's, yeah, there's an Anchor Bar, yeah.
2: Beef on Weck?
1: I believe they're a Bill's Backers Bar now.
2: Can I get a Beef on Weck? Do they serve
1: Probably, but wow. I mean, there's three locations of Buffalo Brothers now, which is a Buffalo food restaurant in Dallas. Oh, well, right, not in Dallas. You got one in downtown Fort Worth, one in Burleson, and by the way, I'm not doing a commercial here. and one at TCU.
2: Yeah.
1: So, Oh, and the other thing is, it's like, when I made my flight, I was like, thank goodness there's an exit row seat on the flight going to Buffalo tomorrow afternoon. I'm like, my God, look at the whole plane's full. This is weeks ago.
2: Yeah.
1: And then the return flight is a bunch of seats on Saturday evening.
2: All right.
1: Everybody, this is the people from around the country going to the Bills game on Sunday.
2: Oh, Bills fans from around the country going to the Bills game.
1: Yeah, going to the game at the new Highmark.
2: All right.
1: Because I'm like, why is it? I mean, I haven't got an offer, on the app, that, hey, here's an offer that, if you're willing. I love this. If you're willing to change your flight, you can do it for free. Well, I have the status anywhere where I could do it. And then they started offering, I think there were 375 to change that flight. And I'm like, these are Bills fans. Nobody's going to do it for 375.
2: Right.
1: So it's like, I'm thinking I have to change. I wasn't even thinking of the Bills game on Sunday. I'll be back here. I am going to stop by Buffalo Brothers for that game on Sunday. I'll be back. I didn't even think about it. It's like, okay, now I got to find a Bill shirt or something.
2: Right.
1: I guarantee everybody will have one.
2: Yeah, yeah.
1: But I wanted to bring this up here, socialism and socialist hot dogs. But I wanted to bring
2: By the way, we're gonna make Ted's great again.
1: Yes.
2: Yes. Everybody, all the conservatives that are listening in the area, go get a hot dog.
1: Yeah. I remember when one of the guys down the street, I can't even remember his name, but just his nickname, Bimbo.
2: Bimbo. Yeah. His nickname was Bimbo.
1: His nickname was Bimbo. I have no idea why.
2: All right.
1: But I never questioned it. It's just everybody called him that. I can't tell you why.
2: Yeah.
1: But he worked.
2: All right.
1: And I remember he was just like, wow.
2: Yeah.
1: Oh, he's got a job there. Wow. But the whole socialism thing, reading here from Jonathan Turley on X, Karl Marx believed that democracy is a road to socialism. Socialists seem to have found a generation of dupes to buy their ahistorical, fanciful pitch. A new poll shows 43% now have favorable views of socialism. An astonishing 65% of Democrats have a positive view. And that brings me to this article written in National Review by Charles Cook. Even the UK press is beginning to grasp the extent of the island's decline. And he talks about the French-English journalist who wrote in yesterday's London Telegraph, Alistair Heath, describes what is going on in Great Britain right now. And he said, if you want to comprehend the scale of Britain's decline, our economic, geopolitical, and technological humiliation, the magnitude of the self-sabotage inflicted upon a nation by our incompetent political class, head to one of America's booming Republican-led states. It will guarantee a shock to your system and jolt you out of any residual complacency. It will simultaneously energize you and plunge you in a depression. You will be blown away by the growth, the clatter of construction, the siege of cranes across the skyline, the massive cars, the energy, drive and ambition, the wealth, abundance, and cheap energy, the entrepreneurial go-getting, the celebration of success. And then Charles Cook writes about that comment, I was born in Britain and I live in Florida. That was the state that he visited. Come to Dallas if you want to see growth. So I've seen it from both sides. And I can tell you that the author's assessment is correct. The juxtaposition of the two places is increasingly stark, and yet because distance serves as a shroud, this is obvious only to those of us who have visited both regularly and over time. Most British people have not, and because of this, Heath concludes, it has become possible for them to lie to themselves about the depth of the hole that they have jumped into and to remain unaware, that is, irrespective of their healthy self-conception, they are actually poor and increasingly backwards. I take no pleasure in confirming this. I am the only member of my family who emigrated to the United States, and while I am indeed an American file, I bear no ill will toward my country of birth, not my parents, my sister, or the rest of my kin that still lives there. It's just that, well, Britain got it wrong. Heath contends that Britain never truly recovered from COVID. Oh, I'll put the decline a bit earlier. Britain, like the rest of Europe, never truly recovered from the 2008 financial crisis. In that year, the economies of Europe and the economy of the United States were about the same size. Now, the economy of the United States is about 150% greater than the size of the economies in Europe. And why wouldn't it be, given that the countries in Europe haven't actually done anything useful? Britain is a welfare state. That's what it exists to be. That's its purpose, its role, its ambition. Neither the bureaucrats nor the people care about growth, innovation, or success, except insofar as they can use those things to pay for more welfare. No. Its National Health Service, which is awful, is seen not as a system that exists to serve the people, but as a political end in its own right. Its unbelievably lavish social spending is bizarrely widely described as austerity. Its vaunted attacks on inequality have stagnated wages and made everyone poorer. Its refusal to use its energy reserves or abandon its ridiculous net zero aims has made the price of energy a permanent crisis. The whiny are lauded, the useless are celebrated, and a handful of aspirational figures who are left are regarded as too pushy, too aggressive, too American to be trusted. The result is that Britain has become drab, lazy, inert, and worst of all, fatally complacent. Wow.
2: No, I think that's brilliantly written from somebody with that experience.
1: Wow. We are Red Eye Radio.
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15: We are Red Eye Radio. He's Eric Cronin. I'm Gary McNamara. And finally, in that article from Charles Cook, who's originally from Great Britain, and talking about the story written by Alistair Heath, a French-British journalist, saying the comparison of where Great Britain was before the financial crisis to the United States, or all of Europe, that had the economy the same as the United States. Now the United States has 150% bigger economy than Europe, is all because they decided to go down the road of socialism. These are choices.
16: Yeah.
15: It's not accident.
16: Well, no.
15: You know, it's not just, well, we didn't see this coming. It's the choices that Europe has made to go down the road of socialism, which when you look at 65% of Democrats want to go down that same exact road.
16: And when you have the professional caretakers, doctors and nurses in the NHS over there that are complaining about how bad it is, you know, we don't, essentially feeling like they're not living up to their oath, that they're not able to fully care for people because of the NHS system. It's failed people over.

0: and over again. And that's the type of socialism where they look at it and say, yeah, but overall, yeah, but if you're one of those people or families that is dealing with a very serious situation and the NHS is failing you, that does nothing for you. The overall, it's a good thing. No.
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7: Xi wraps up his visit to Washington later today. CNN, MS Now, Political, back at the White House. Senate again says no to war powers here at home. The party's over at Mezzo for a month after the deadly stabbing. Four Hope High School students charged with sexual assault. And sports concern now shifts to Wilson Contreras. So the Sox dropped their series finale against the Guardians. He says he still can't swing a bat as we head toward the playoffs next week. WPRO Wacky Weather, it's our top story. Here it comes, the nor'easter. Have you heard about this? The nor'easter. It is finally on the way. We've been talking about this for a week. Again, wind-driven heavy rain is on the way starting later on today. Let's kick off the morning with your full forecast details. Good morning. I'm Bill Haberman. This is the WPRO First News at 5 o'clock. It's bad news, of course. It is very early. Good news is it's Friday. The bad news is the weekend nor'easter going to rumble into town. Meteorologist Joe Lundberg joins us this morning. He's in the Seascape Lawn Care Weather Center. Is your lawn tired out after the summer? Best time to build a thicker, greener lawn isn't next spring. It is right now from Seascape Lawn Care. Here's the WPRO weekend nor'easter AccuWeather forecast. Hey, Joe.
8: Good morning, Bill. We continue to brace for our nor'easter, which is going to be a prolonged event across the region. No snow with it, no cold air, but there will be a lot of wind and rain. We have a high wind warning that kicks in at 8 this morning and goes through 2 a.m. Sunday from Providence on south. Wind advisories elsewhere. Now, it'll cloud up today. The wind will be picking up, and there'll be some rain before the day is through, the high 65. Then tonight, tomorrow, and tomorrow night will be stormy. Very windy with periods of rain. Some of the rain will come down hard enough to cause localized flooding, especially tomorrow into tomorrow night. Winds can gust at the height of the storm 50 to even 60 miles per hour in places and can lead to power outages. Tonight's low 56, the high tomorrow 61, not low tomorrow night, about 57. Sunday will remain windy and cool with periods of rain, high 63. For Monday, cloudy, breezy, occasional rain, high 61. Mostly cloudy, but drying out Tuesday, high 66. With WPRO's exclusive AccuWeather, I'm meteorologist Joe Lundberg.
7: All right, so there's a bevy of warnings in place. National Weather Service Office, Norton, Massachusetts. They've now issued a storm warning up and down Narragansett Bay. 2 o'clock this afternoon through 8 o'clock on Saturday night. We're expecting northerlies to gust to 50 knots. Our waves running at right around 3 feet. So let's talk about our day. On our Thursday, we maxed out. Again, in the upper 60s, 68 degrees, the high temperature, 4 degrees below the normal, 72. Again, the calm before the storm. There was no precipitation. Sunrise on the way, 6:36 this morning. Sun is going to set at 6:38. Again, a bevy of warnings in place from the National Weather Service office. Again, most notably, the high wind warning that is in place. This is Providence on south and east. Concerns winds could gust as high as 60 miles an hour. Coastal flood statement has been issued. South-facing beaches here in Rhode Island. So, coastal flood warning that is in place for eastern sections of Massachusetts coast this morning against the storm. Approaches. First, Rhode Island, we start the day partly to mostly cloudy skies across the state. So our temperatures run from the upper 40s to the low 50s across Rhode Island. Our barometer falling, winds out of the north at 15. Current temperature starts today with a storm on the way, 51 degrees. Let's continue now. Weather coverage here, your weather radio station. High wind warnings, as we mentioned, are in place. Those winds could gust as high as 60 miles an hour, continuing clear through the coming weekend. Craig Cornett, he's the president, Rhode Island Energy.
9: With a storm like this, the thing that worries us is we're probably going to see a lot of large trees coming up at the roots and, you know, blowing over and taking out. When that happens, that can take out, you know, a large span of our infrastructure.
7: Here's live with Matt Allen, getting ready for the storm on a Thursday afternoon. Concern, of course, power outages. Those winds gusting as high as 60 miles an hour. Stay tuned, clear through the weekend here on your weather station. We'll keep you up to date. The very, very latest on the nor'easter, again, that is coming up clear through the coming weekend. WPR News time is 5:04. Let's continue storm coverage. Head on down the coast, Seabright, New Jersey, on the Jersey Shore. That's a frequent flutter in the storms. Here's correspondent Whit Johnson.
10: The National Weather Service warning the system is expected to sit off the coast for days. The Atlantic Ocean surging inland on North Carolina's Outer Banks, threatening homes. Stretches of blacktop on Highway 12, a crucial main artery there, shredded. Winds whipping sand in Atlantic City.
11: The wind is getting stronger, the waves.
10: Wind, flood, and high surf alerts from the Carolinas to New York and Boston.
7: 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WPR News time is 5:04. Other stories this morning from the RIHI Home Improvement Specialist News Center in Washington. Xi Jinping will wrap up a three-day visit with the president to lead him on a tour of the National Archive today following last night's state dinners. Here's ABC's Mary Bruce with more from the White House.
12: The president really pulled out all of the stops to welcome Chinese President Xi. This was a lavish display from the Trump administration. There were troops on display, military jets flying overhead, Trump giving Xi a special tour of his White House renovations, eager to show off his new helipad. Trump telling reporters that Xi, quote, loves good granite. The president even taking Xi onto Marine One.
7: ABC's Mary Bruce reporting this morning from the White House. That's where reporters from CNN, MS Now, and Politico have been allowed to return after they were blocked by the president. A judge ruling on Thursday, the news outlets must have their access restored. They went back to court after they were barred on Thursday morning. Spring Aboard ABC's Alex Mallon with more.
13: The crux of this order from Judge Timothy Kelly is that none of the outlets were given proper due process. They were not given a right to contest the White House's efforts to ban them. So you could presumably see the White House seeing this new order as an instruction for them to now enter into this idea that they have to give notice to the reporters and to the outlets that they are trying to remove them.
7: That's a reporter correspondent Alex Mallon reporting this morning. The Senate has again rejected war powers to halt the fight in Iran. That is the 14th time that vote has fallen short. In the meantime, ABC has learned that 8 sailors aboard the USS Abraham Lincoln attempted to take their own lives during their 10-month deployment. Here's correspondent Jay O'Brien.
14: In a letter to Democratic Senator Kirsten Gillibrand, the acting Navy Secretary, saying one sailor went overboard last month, while a second attempted to go overboard in March, but was stopped by shipmates. A Navy official insisting the number of attempts is normal for a long deployment. But the carrier has been plagued by reports of plunging morale.
7: ABC's Jay O'Brien reporting this morning. WPR News Time is 5:07. Let's continue on. News now here at home. The Providence police have charged 4 students at Hope High School with first-degree sexual assault. This after an incident at the school on Wednesday involving a 16-year-old girl. The police say all 4 of those students are being held at the Rhode Island Training School. The party is off at Mezzo Lounge for a month now. That's the order of the Board of Licenses. Mezzo to be closed for a month. They are also banning the night spot from having 18 and older nights after a deadly stabbing last weekend that took the life of a UMass Dartmouth student. There's new trouble out in Fall River this morning. They've had a reignite there, that fire in downtown up Fall River. This is the one that burned all night long Wednesday into Thursday. It gutted a downtown building at Rodman and South Main Streets. And that fire reignited 2 other buildings that were damaged. Mayor Coogan is coming on with Gene to talk more about this. They're hoping to take that building down before the storm arrives later on today. WPR News Time is 5:08. News across southern New England now. In Boston, a construction worker is dead after he fell from scaffolding while working in Jamaica Plain. This happened 3 o'clock on Thursday afternoon, according to the fire department. The victim in his late 40s. He was found on the ground when first responders arrived. Mayor of Lawrence, Massachusetts, has been indicted on state charges in connection to wiretapping at City Hall. The attorney general in Mass announced the grand jury had returned those indictments. He is already the mayor there, Brian DePina, on federal indictment. He's accused of stealing from a pandemic loan, which the feds say used to fund his election campaign and also to pay off high-interest mortgages and personal taxes. News across the U.S. this morning, we hear in New England facing the nor'easter. Hawaii is looking at another hurricane coming in. Nolo is bringing the potential of catastrophic rains, particularly on the Big Island. Let's bring aboard ABC's Alex Stone.
15: The exact track of Nolo remains uncertain, but it now appears it will likely hug up against the Big Island. It could unleash extreme flooding rains of more than 20 inches in some areas of the islands. Governor Josh Green is telling residents they need to take Nolo seriously and get ready for intense rain on Friday and Saturday.
16: Material goods can always be replaced. Houses can be rebuilt, but we can't bring back our loved ones.
15: Hawaii's emergency leaders say flash flooding and mudslides are the biggest concerns because the ground is so saturated with water after other recent storms. Alex Stone, ABC News.
7: In the meantime, parts of Mexico's coast as well facing flooding and landing as a result of Hurricane Paulo, which again also has hit Category 5 status. More news across the U.S. this morning. A home invasion has left a pediatrician dead outside of Pittsburgh and his wife critically injured. Here's ABC's Stephanie Ramos.
17: Police say a man broke into the home of Dr. Idris Evans overnight and stabbed the doctor and his wife multiple times while they were sleeping. The doctor's wife was able to escape with the children. Officers say they later found a suspect, 32-year-old Elijah Hemingway, hiding in the yard of their next-door neighbor.
7: ABC Stephanie Ramos reports this morning. Got a high-profile trial just taking place in Ohio as one-time American Idol contestant and a pastor is on trial accused of killing his wife. His mistress was on the stand Thursday, as ABC's Aaron Katursky reports this morning.
18: Aaliyah Botner read some of her tens of thousands of text messages with Caleb Flynn.
19: Says, I want to kill her, Caleb.
20: Who said that?
19: Me.
20: Next message.
19: He said that makes 2 of us.
18: A different text said she was not suggesting Flynn actually kill his wife.
19: I'm not asking that you take her life, obviously, because that's not what you should do. And I know you actually wouldn't.
18: Flynn is charged with shooting his wife, Ashley, twice in the head last February in the family's Ohio home while the couple's two daughters slept across the hall.
7: And that is ABC's Aaron Katursky reporting this morning. Set on round the world, Yemen's internationally recognized government is asking for help in its fight with the Houthis there. Government telling the UN the rebels' new perch on the Bab al-Mandeb Strait presents an international economic risk. That's the entrance to the Red Sea. Here's ABC's Ian Pannell.
20: On the other side of the Arabian Peninsula from the Strait of Hormuz, where so much shipping has already been disrupted by the US-Israeli war with Iran, is the Bab el-Mandeb Strait. 15% of all global maritime trade passes through the Red Sea. Around 7% of the world's oil output heads south through this critical waterway. Now, with the Houthis in control of the coast, they can threaten ships moving in and out of this area. For now, the Houthis say they'll only target Saudi vessels, but just controlling the territory is enough to put more pressure on oil prices and the cost of gas at the pump.
7: Excuse me. ABC's Ian Pannell reporting this morning. Finally, Pope Leo has begun a four-day visit to France, aiming to highlight appeals for peace and reflection on artificial intelligence. Stops include visits to Paris, Lourdes, and Metz there. Church bells rang as he arrived in Paris, marking the first papal visit there in 18 years. Coming up, as the WPRO First News continues, WPRO Business News on the way. Meteorologist Joe Lundberg has got the latest on the Nor'easter coming up. Well, sports roundup is going to start with Red Sox wrapping up a series against the Guardians. Sports is next. WPRO News Time is 5.
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7: She is, Jess. Going to spend a little time with her tonight at Tidewater Landing at the Brown football game. Good morning to you. The WPRO AccuWeather forecast. It's going to be ideal weather, to be sure. The Bears Ivy League opener up there at Centerville Bank Stadium. And high wind warnings have an issue. This is clear through the coming weekend, starting this morning. And it's going to be a long-duration nor'easter on the way. Again, it'll be cloudy to start the day. Windy. We expect rain to develop late in the day. Temperatures in the mid-60s. Starting tonight, continuing through tomorrow and into Sunday, we'll have periods of rain, heavy at times. Winds will gust to 50 to 60 miles an hour. Temperatures mid-50s tonight, 60 tomorrow. And we're expecting that rain to linger through Sunday and Monday as well. We may not start to dry things out in earnest, they say, until Tuesday. As always, isn't the weather nice around here? As always, your full forecast details are coming up in just a couple of minutes as the WPRO First News continues. 5:14, good news Friday morning in WPRO Business News. Overseas markets have been mixed after another bond sell-off, bringing Treasury yields to their highest rates in years. Wall Street's futures have edged lower in the night. Nathan Bove is with us this morning, bright and early, from SOA Financial with the Money Talk Morning Market Preview.
25: Good morning. Elevated government bond yields continued to climb to new highs, taking the shine off stocks around the world. The 10-year Treasury yield moved up another 5 basis points to 5.163%, a fresh 19-year record. Oil prices pushed up bond yields around in the second half of the day, with investors weighing dissonant reports of Houthi attacks and a discussion about a phased deal to reopen the Strait of Hormuz. The front-month Brent crude oil contract was volatile, rising 3.4% to $106.60 a barrel. Stock indices were lower most of the day, but the S&P 500 and NASDAQ paired losses to finish near flat. The Dow Jones Industrial Average slipped 0.33%. The 30-year Treasury yield hit its highest level since June 2004, ending the day at 5.46%. The 2-year Treasury yield, more sensitive to Federal Reserve moves, rose up to 4.89%. Borrowing costs in Asia and Europe were also up. I'm Nathan Beauvais of the SOA Financial Group. Thanks, and check out the Money Talk show tonight and every weeknight at 7 p.m. right here on WPRO.
7: All righty, Nathan, we will indeed. Donna SOA Allard joins WPRO's Dan York every day before the 5 o'clock news. She's got the Money Talk market wrap for the week coming up this afternoon. That's more business headlines for you this morning. New York State's Attorney General Letitia James setting her sights on poly markets. She files the lawsuits and other of the prediction markets. Let's bring aboard ABC's Peter Haralambos with more.
0: The federal lawsuit alleged that Polymarket is an illegal, unlicensed gambling operation that exposes New Yorkers to serious personal and financial risk. Polymarket argues they aren't subject to state gambling laws because they're technically selling financial contracts, something regulated by the federal government. But the New York Attorney General says that under state law, it's the same thing as gambling and needs a license to operate. The federal lawsuit comes as Polymarket sees a massive boom in business, on track to facilitate more than $70 billion in trades just this year. Peter Haralambos, ABC News, New York.
7: It's a business story in the coffee wars. It was breaking on Thursday. Starbucks is going to close 250 of its stores across North America. Here's ABC's Alex Stone.
1: In a memo to employees, Starbucks CEO Brian Nichols says a company will be closing 250 stores out of over 18,000 stores worldwide. Nichols also saying about 1,000 stores will get uplifts, as he calls them. He's been focused on enhancing the in-store experience as a chain fends off competition from other companies like McDonald's, which has been going all in on high-margin beverages. Nichols says those working at Starbucks locations who will be closing will be notified this week. Alex Stone, ABC News.
7: And New England business news, labor news in the health sector. Another nurses' strike could be looming in Boston. 4,000 RNs at Brigham and Women's Hospital say they've authorized a strike, according to the Massachusetts Nurses Association. They haven't set a strike date yet. Nurses asking for a contract, they say, including affordable health insurance, fair pay, patient care, respects nurses, according to a statement from the MNA. Okay, let's do the numbers right now. Some of the big movers, again, the AI shares leading the way. We have Intel, which is up 2% in overnight trading. NVIDIA is up 1%. SpaceX is up 1% as well. The commodities, North Sea Brent has given up some of its gains. We're getting above $100 a barrel, but down 2% in overnight trading right now. The international oil is just under $105 a barrel. Same deal, West Texas Intermediary here in the U.S. off 2.5%. Again, U.S. oil trading right now just above $92 a barrel. Again, Wall Street's futures are in the green right now. Futures contracts for the Dow up 168 points, the S&P up 25, and the NASDAQ is up 192. That's your business news this morning. WPR News time is 5:18. As we head on back to the Seascape Lawn Care Weather Center this fall, start a professional lawn care program with Seascape Lawn Care and give the lawn, your lawn, the nutrients it needs before the arrival of winter. Spring aboard meteorologist Joe Lundberg. He's got the very latest at WPRO Weekend Nor'easter AccuWeather forecast.
3: A high wind warning from 8 this morning through 2 a.m. Sunday from Providence on South. Wind advisories elsewhere. Turning cloudy today, increasingly windy and cool, some rain late, high 65. Stormy tonight into tomorrow night, very windy with rain, some of it heavy. Watch for localized flooding, especially tomorrow into tomorrow night. Winds can gust to 50 to 60 miles per hour at the height of the storm and can lead to power outages. Tonight's low 56, the high tomorrow 61. Sunday, windy and cool with periods of rain, high 63. Monday, cloudy and breezy, occasional rain, high 61. Mostly cloudy Tuesday, but drying out, the high 66. With WPRO's exclusive AccuWeather, I'm meteorologist Joe Lundberg.
7: Storm warnings now been issued on Narragansett Bay. 2 o'clock this afternoon, clear through 8 o'clock on Saturday evening for northerlies gusting to 50 knots on the coastal waters, and waves again building to around 3 feet. Across Rhode Island right now, our temperatures are running upper 40s to low 50s across the state. Winds are out of the north right now. We gust to 15 at Block Island. The northerly wind gusts to 33 miles an hour. Again, the AccuWeather radars, they are quiet right now. Again, the system is a slow mover and is going to affect our weather over the next several days. Again, the AccuWeather radar shows the precipitation well to the south and east of Long Island this morning. Right now, barometer's falling. Northerly winds at 15 here at the head of a stormy Narragansett Bay. Current temperature starts the day at 52 degrees. Coming up is the WPRO. First News continues. WPRO Sports on the way. Red Sox wrap up a series against the Guardians. Yankees taking on the Rays. Bruins preseason tilt last night down in Philly against the Flyers. Brown opens up Ivy League play against Harvard tonight at Tidewater Landing. Sports is next. WPR News.
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7: Double Loop here at News Time is 5:23. It is time again for WPRO Sports. Well, injury concerns lead the way for the Red Sox and Yankees. Again, headed for that postseason collision for the second time in as many years. Now the concern shifting to Red Sox home run leader Wilson Contreras, who tells reporters last night he hasn't been able to swing a bat pain-free in a week. Now concerns whether he'll be able to go next week. He hasn't played since he took one in the hand last week.
29: I know Tuesday is really important game. It's really important series. And I'll be completely honest with the team.
7: Again, that's Wilson Contreras. That was after the Red Sox 1-0 loss, their series finale against the Guardians last night. Ranger Suarez wraps up the season 8-5. He allowed 1 run, 5 innings with 5 strikeouts in the loss. Cubs arrive for the final series of the regular season. The Nor'easter moving up the games. They're going to play a day-night doubleheader starting this afternoon. First pitch will be 1:00. The nightcap will be at 6:00. Both those teams are headed toward the postseason. Meantime, speaking of injury issues in the Bronx, the Yankees and Aaron Judge now say they're on the same page. This is after contradictory messages whether the captain would be able to go next week. He's dealing with that calf issue.
30: Booney's my guy, you know, so I always got his back. I know he makes the right decision. So, you know, obviously he's a player. You don't want to hear that, but that's out of my control. I got a job to do. I got to come back and be ready to go. And that's what I'm focused on right now.
7: That's Aaron Judge. Yanks take 3 of 4 from the Rays. They rallied last night, 6-4. Win. Cam Schlittler finished the season. American League best ERA of 1.95. The Walpole native. 3 innings last night. He allowed 2 runs, 1 earned over 3 innings. He went 14-6 on the season. 239 strikeouts and 193 2/3. That was his first full season in the big leagues. Yankees, they're going to wrap up play this weekend as well as they bring an end to their series. They're going to take on the Orioles. They're also moving up the game times as well to get them in. They'll play the Orioles at 4 o'clock this afternoon, and again, they'll wrap it up with the weekend series. Bruins last night was shut out in Philly, 2-0 last night in preseason play, the final dress rehearsal. They had Washington tonight against the Caps. The Bruins open up their season next Tuesday against the Broadway Blue Shirts. The Rangers will be at the Garden. High school football week 3 underway. Barrington has gotten its first win of the year. That was 1 of 6 games last night as the Eagles fly best West Warwick 33 to 14 in the colleges. Brown will open up Ivy League play under the Friday night college lights as the Bears will take on Harvard tonight at a Tidewater Landing. They were a winner in game one last weekend as the Bears beat the University of New Haven. Connecticut Sun have played their final game in Mohegan as they beat Toronto 95-81. The Sun headed down to Houston for the start of next season. Thursday night football, talking about high school. We also had Thursday night football. Week three is opening up. Bijan Robinson ran for 194 yards and 2 touchdowns. Falcons get their first win of the season as they rout the Packers on the as of yet unfrozen tundra of Lambeau Field, 35-14. Drake London, 9 balls, 194 yards from Michael Penix for the Falcons, who again got their first win of the season. WPR Sports Time is 5:26 as we head around the sporting world. Sam Darnold is hopeful to return for the Seahawks. The defending champs will take on the Commanders in Landover this coming weekend. Kyler Murray is also going to try to get back on the field against Tampa Bay this weekend again after he took that week one hit to the head. Let's get back to baseball. The White Sox are headed to the playoffs like the Guardians. They punched their ticket as well. They're coming off back-to-back 100-loss seasons. One of those seasons, they lost 121. They nailed down a wild card berth, no worse than a wild card berth, with a 9-1 win in Chicago. The Guardians last night also punched their ticket. Again, they're still waiting to see who wins the American League Central. Final spot to be determined from the American League West and the winner there. At Chicago, we're talking about the Cubs. They'll be at Fenway. Pete Crow Armstrong has joined the 40-40 club as he stole his 40 base to go along with 45 leading home runs. The Cubbies edged the Marlins, clinching the playoffs 2-1 at Wrigley Field last night. The Astros, they fed they beat the A's out at Sacramento 7-5 last night. The Astros a game below 500, tied with Texas for the American West lead. That'll be decided this weekend. Philly second baseman Luis Arias leaving last night's loss to the Brewers of 5-1 with a sprained ankle. That's not good. Arias leads the National League in batting right now with a .310 batting average. A couple of other notes back to the Bruins and Flyers. Philly forward Trevor Zegras was hit with a minor penalty for improperly wearing equipment last night after the league had warned players about tucking jerseys into their pants. Gianni Infantino says he is committed to a fresh culture of openness at the soccer body, FIFA, and not about generating headlines. It's now 2 months into a rift in global soccer after the now dropped $4 billion plan to sell stakes in the 2030 World Cup. It's word of the passing of NBA great Bob Pettit, who starred for the St. Louis Hawks after starring at LSU in the colleges. NBA MVP 1959. He led the Hawks to the 1958 title over the Celtics here in New England. This news in Pittsburgh. Penguins forward Andre Kuzmenko headed home to Russia after his father was killed by a bear. This happened during a fishing trip in Siberia on Tuesday of this week. Again, he is headed home to tend to those matters. Again, Kuzmenko is 30 years old. Don't forget WPRO, talk sports every night. Kevin McNamara's got your full sports roundup, which you do every night, 6 until 7 o'clock, right here on WPRO. WPR News Time is 5:28. Have a minute or two for entertainment news before we get your top of the stories coming up at 5:30. Got the latest on the Nor'easter, last night's state dinner in Washington, and news here at home as well. Police in Providence charging Fort Hope High School students with sexual assault in an attack on a 16-year-old girl on the school grounds on Wednesday. Those stories all coming up. Your top stories on the way at 5:30 as the WPRO First News continues. Again, local entertainment news. Concert goers who want to take a pass on Ed Sheeran's shows in Foxborough starting tonight, now eligible for refunds through Ticketmaster, according to Massachusetts Attorney General Andrea Campbell there. The AG says 170 fans have reached out about being unable to get refunds to those shows in Foxborough after the controversy surrounding Macklemore. Macklemore, by the way, announcing plans to kick off a free Palestine tour with shows at Dublin, London, and in Paris.
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9: It's a great week to be a Swiftie. The pop star has announced that the music video for her new single, Patient Zero, will premiere during the VMAs on Sunday. The music video was directed by Swift and stars Dakota Johnson and Colin Farrell. A Glee reboot is in the works. Ryan Murphy told Entertainment Tonight that he has completed the script and that several cast members are very enthusiastic. In the meantime, you can catch American Horror Story's 13th season, which premieres tonight on FX and Hulu. Disney is a parent company of FX, Hulu, and ABC News.
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7: J.C. Ping wraps up a three-day visit to Washington. CNN, MS Now, Politico back at the White House. Senate again says no to war powers. News here at home, charges now, sexual assault at Hope High School, the party off in Mezzo for a month, and they've had a reignite of that fire out in Fall River they have downtown. Mayor Coogan's going to join Gino coming up a little bit later on this morning. And sports concern now shifting to Wilson Contreras. The Red Sox dropped their series finale to the Guardians. WPRO AccuWeather, have you heard? It's nor'easter on the way. Been talking about it for a week. Wind-driven heavy rain is on the way for the weekend. Let's get those full forecast details right now. Good morning. I'm Bill Haberman. This is the WPRO First News at 5:30. All right, let's get the latest on the storm now. 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You'll get four applications on your lawn for the price of two. That's a savings of 20% on next year's program. Here's meteorologist Joe Lundberg now, the WPRO, a weekend nor'easter AccuWeather forecast.
12: Good morning, Bill. We continue to brace for our nor'easter, which is going to be a prolonged event across the region. No snow with it, no cold air, but there will be a lot of wind and rain. We have a high wind warning that kicks in at 8 this morning and goes through 2 a.m. Sunday from Providence on South. Wind advisories elsewhere. It'll cloud up today. The wind will be picking up, and there'll be some rain before the day is through, the high 65. Then tonight, tomorrow, and tomorrow night will be stormy. Very windy with periods of rain. Some of the rain will come down hard enough to cause localized flooding, especially tomorrow into tomorrow night. Winds can gust at the height of the storm 50 to even 60 miles per hour in places and can lead to power outages. Tonight's low 56, the high tomorrow 61, not low tomorrow night about 57. Sunday will remain windy and cool with periods of rain, high 63. For Monday, cloudy, breezy, occasional rain, high 61. Mostly cloudy but drying out Tuesday, high 66. With WPRO's exclusive AccuWeather, I'm meteorologist Joe Lundberg.
7: Alrighty, Joe. Storm warning has been issued up and down Narragansett Bay today. This will be this afternoon. Clear through Saturday night for northerly winds gusting to 50 knots. Our waves going to run at right around 3 feet. Let's talk about our day on Thursday as we maxed out again in the upper 60s and 68 degrees, our high temperature. Got there right around 12:30 in the afternoon. The normal high this time of year is still 72 degrees. Sunrise 6:36 this morning. Sun is going to set at 6:38. Again, as Joe mentioned, and high wind warnings have been issued for Providence on South Denise, with winds gusting as high as 60 miles an hour. That is clear through the coming weekend. Coastal flood advisory has been issued for the coast here. A coastal flood warning east-facing beaches. That is in Massachusetts. As Joe has mentioned, wind advisory across interior sections of Rhode Island this morning with that storm. Temperatures this morning running upper 40s to low 50s across the state. Northerly wind gust at 33 on Block Island. Again, no precipitation. We're quiet across southeastern at New England. Again, the rain is well to the south and east right now of Long Island. Falling barometer, northerly wind at 13. Current temperature again starts the day here at the head of what seems to be a stormy Narragansett Bay this weekend. Current temperature is 52 degrees. And let's continue weather coverage here. Your weather radio station, that forecast, a lot of concerns about significant power outages across the region with the storm approaching.
10: With a storm like this, the thing that worries us is we're probably going to see a lot of large trees coming up at the roots and, you know, blowing over and taking out. When that happens, that can take out, you know, a large span of our infrastructure.
7: That's Greg Cornett, the president of Rhode Island Energy. He was live, WPRO's Matt Allen, on a Thursday afternoon. Let's continue coverage now as we head on down the coast. Seabright, New Jersey. That's a frequent flutter there on the Jersey coast. Here's correspondent Whit Johnson.
13: The National Weather Service warning the system is expected to sit off the coast for days. The Atlantic Ocean surging inland on North Carolina's Outer Banks, threatening homes. Stretches of blacktop on Highway 12, a crucial main artery there, shredded. Winds whipping sand in Atlantic City.
14: The wind is getting stronger, the waves.
13: Wind, flood, and high surf alerts from the Carolinas to New York and Boston.
7: There you go, ABC's Whit Johnson reporting this morning from Seabright in New Jersey. Other top stories this morning, the Rye-High Home Improvement Specialist News Center. Xi Jinping has wrapped up a three-day visit to Washington. The president is going to lead Xi on a tour of the National Archives as they wind down that visit following last night's state dinner. ABC's Mary Bruce reports this morning.
15: The president really pulled out all of the stops to welcome Chinese President Xi. This was a lavish display from the Trump administration. There were troops on display, military jets flying overhead, Trump giving Xi a special tour of his White House renovations, eager to show off his new helipad. Trump telling reporters that Xi, quote, loves good granite. The president even taking Xi onto Marine One.
7: ABC's Mary Bruce is at the White House. That's where reporters from CNN, MS Now, and Politico have been allowed to return. They went to court on Thursday afternoon, accused the White House of ignoring a judge's ruling there to allow them back into the grounds.
16: The crux of this order from Judge Timothy Kelly is that none of the outlets were given proper due process. They were not given a right to contest the White House's efforts to ban them. So you could presumably see the White House seeing this new order as an instruction for them to now enter into this idea that they have to give notice to the reporters and to the outlets that they are trying to remove them.
7: That's ABC's Alex Mallon reporting this morning. The Senate in the night for the 14th time rejects war powers. ABC is reporting 8 sailors aboard the USS Abraham Lincoln tried to take their own lives during that 10-month deployment.
17: In a letter to Democratic Senator Kirsten Gillibrand, the acting Navy Secretary, saying one sailor went overboard last month, while a second attempted to go overboard in March but was stopped by shipmates. A Navy official insisting the number of attempts is normal for a long deployment. But the carrier has been plagued by reports of plunging morale.
7: ABC's Jay O'Brien reports this morning. WPR News time is 5:38. Let's get some news here at home. Fall River firefighters have been called back to downtown of Fall River. They had a rekindle, as they call it, of that building that was gutted in an overnight fire late Wednesday night into Thursday morning. The fire also damaged two other buildings there. Mayor Coogan is going to join Gino coming up just after the 7 o'clock news as we get the latest there. Again, they're hoping to take that building down before the storm arrives in early. Here in Providence, police are charging four students at Hope High School with first-degree sexual assault after an attack on a 16-year-old girl that occurred on the school's grounds on Wednesday. The police say all four of those students are being held now at the Rhode Island Training School. The party is on hold at Mezzo Lounge for a month. Board of Licenses ordering a month-long suspension, also a permanent end to their 18 and older events. This is after the deadly stabbing last weekend of a UMass Dartmouth student. WPR News time is 5:39. 7:39. some of the other stories we are following up this morning. Other news of note on our Friday morning. This is it, by the way, the final full week of September. We have blown through September, right? Remember the Green Day song? Wake me up on Wednesday of next week. Wake me up when September ends. Again, the weather is going to be an issue. We've been talking about this clear through the weekend with the nor'easter on the way. Wind-driven heavy rain is going to arrive. This will be generally, it looks like for tonight, the rain gets in here, and that's going to continue clear through the coming weekend. As always, your full forecast details are coming up in just a couple of minutes as the WPRO First News continues. We're rolling on this morning on the news of note. Benjamin Netanyahu accusing Zohran Mamdani of endangering Jewish New Yorkers. There's criticism of Israel's military actions in Gaza. At the UN on Thursday, Netanyahu says that Zohran Mamdani has spread lies about Israel. Here's correspondent Peter Haralambos.
0: Prime Minister Benjamin Netanyahu described Mamdani as the, quote, anti-Semitic mayor of New York, and accused him of endangering Jewish New Yorkers.
1: Since you were elected mayor of this city, many Jews no longer feel safe in New York.
0: Mamdani has long been a critic of Netanyahu, at one point saying he would direct police to arrest the prime minister based on an international war crimes warrant. And today, he accused Netanyahu of repeating, quote, baseless lies meant to sanitize his genocide of Palestinians. Peter Haralambos, ABC News, New York.
7: In Washington, a ruling to halt deportations of people to third countries has been put on hold there. This is after a court ruling, which the Trump administration says it will appeal to the Supreme Court. This forced the cancellation of a flight with 70 people that were headed to three separate countries. State Supreme Court of California ruling a Republican county sheriff must return 650,000 ballots he seized after a special election in November last year. Let's bring aboard ABC's Alex Stone.
3: Riverside County Sheriff Chad Bianco is being ordered to return 500,000 ballots. He argued his office seized them with search warrants to investigate allegations of fraud in last year's special election on redistricting. Claims were made the vote count was off by almost 46,000 votes, a claim that was refuted by election officials but also would not have changed the outcome of the election in Riverside County. At the time, Bianco was running for governor. The seven justices now ordering Bianco stop investigating the special election because he broke the law in doing so, that he not handle ballots, and he must return all of the ballots. Alex Stone, ABC News.
7: Word this morning, one of the three campaign rally attendees who was shot at Butler, Pennsylvania, that attempted assassination effort on President Trump, has died. It's according to his lawyer. He was 76 years old. This happened, as we all know, in Butler, Pennsylvania. He was hit in the arm and abdomen, wounds that left him with lingering injuries and walking with a cane. Final note, religion, final notes. Religion this morning, tens of thousands of Catholics gathering in St. Louis for the beatification ceremony of the late Archbishop Fulton Sheen. Let's bring aboard ABC's Matt Rivers with more on his story this morning.
18: This is the second to last step in what is a very lengthy, formalized process within the Catholic Church to eventually become a saint. It is a very big deal, and to that end, there are tens of thousands of people that have packed into this arena in downtown St. Louis, including thousands of clergy from inside the Catholic Church coming from all across the world, as far away as the Philippines.
7: That's ABC's Matt Rivers reporting this morning in St. Louis, the beatification ceremony for the late Fulton Sheen. Final notice from the Pope. He has arrived in France, also tweaking President Trump again. Pope Leo telling reporters that they are welcomed to cover him as he responded to a question about the Trump administration barring several media organizations from the White House. Leo was speaking on Shepherd One as he traveled to France there. He was asked by CNN about the Trump administration's ban. Leo says the media is welcome on his plane, saying that he is very happy that you are all here. WPR News Time is 5:43.
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19: Kicking off the Friday morning commute, things are looking pretty good so far on both 95 and 195. 610 inbound, busy but moving past Dean Street as you head towards 95. A little bit of a slowdown on 295 northbound through the work zone near...
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7: Timothy Fair News Time is 5:47 as we head on back to the Seascape Lawn Care Weather Center. Meteorologist Joe Lundberg joins us with the latest. Have you heard? It's a nor'easter coming in. It's a WPRO weekend. Nor'easter. AccuWeather forecast, Joe.
12: We have a high wind warning from 8 this morning through 2 a.m. Sunday from Providence on south. There are wind advisories elsewhere. Cloudy and increasingly windy today. Some rain late, the high 65. Tonight and tomorrow into tomorrow night will be stormy with strong winds and periods of rain. Some of the rain can come down hard enough to cause localized flooding, particularly tomorrow into tomorrow night. Winds can gust as high as 50 to 60 miles per hour, and that can lead to power outages. A nice low 56, the high tomorrow 61. Windy and cool for Sunday with more rain at times, high 63. Breezy with occasional rain Monday, high 61. Tuesday, mostly cloudy, high 66. With WPRO's exclusive AccuWeather, I'm meteorologist Joe Lundberg.
7: All right, Joe, be a busy man with the storm approaching. WPRO News Time is 5:48. It's time again for WPRO Sports. Injury concerns both the Red Sox and Yankees as we head toward next week's showdown, which should be in the Bronx. Now it's Red Sox home run leader Wilson Contreras, who says he hasn't been able to swing a bat pain-free since he took one in the hand last week. He is raising concerns. He's not going to be able to go on Tuesday.
29: I know Tuesday is a really important game, a really important series. And I'll be completely honest with the team.
7: The Red Sox lose to the Guardians last night, 1-0. Cleveland clinches a playoff spot with that win. Ranger Suarez, final appearance of the regular season, looked good. Gave up one run, 5 innings, 5 strikeouts for the Red Sox. They'll play a day-night doubleheader against the Cubs. So we all know now that's been pushed up because of the storm. Again, the Cubs coming in. The Cubs punched their ticket for the playoffs last night. More on them in the National Roundup. Meantime, contradictory messages coming out of the Yankees camp regarding slugger Aaron Judge. Judge now says he's going to be able to go next week after Aaron Boone raised questions whether he'd be able to play through a calf injury against the Red Sox.
1: Boone's my guy, you know, so I always got his back. I know he makes the right decision. So, you know, obviously as a player, you don't want to hear that, but that's out of my control. I got a job to do. I got to come back and be ready to go. And that's what I'm focused on right now.
7: It's Aaron Judge. Yankees take 3 of 4 from the Rays. They rally for a 6-4 win. Cam Schlittler finishes the season 1.95 ERA, and that led the American League. He went 3 innings, allowed 1 earned run against the Rays. Yankees going to wrap it up against the Orioles. They're pushing up today's game time, 4 o'clock, as they, again, concerns with the storm like us here in New England. Let's continue on now. The Bruins, they were shut out in Philly last night in preseason play 2-0. Their final dress rehearsal tonight in Washington. The regular season starts next Tuesday against the Rangers at the Garden. Brown opens up Ivy League play under the Friday night college football lights as the Bears will take on Harvard at Tidewater Landing tonight. Week 3 high school football is underway. There were 6 games last night. Barrington got their first win of the season on the road at West Warwick, 33-14. Connecticut Sun have played their final game in Mohegan as they beat Toronto 95-81. They're headed down to Houston for the start of next season. Just talking about the high schools, also week 3 of the NFL season is underway. Way. The Falcons get their first win of the year as they beat the Packers on the not-so-frozen tundra of Lambeau Field, 35-14. Bijan Robinson runs for 194 yards, 2 touchdowns. Drake London, 9 balls for Michael Penix Jr. looked good at the controls last night for Atlanta. Let's continue on now. National Sports Roundup at 5:51. Sam Darnold says he's expecting to play against the Commanders this weekend. Same deal for Kyler Murray and the Vikings, both injured in week 1, as we all know. Back to baseball. Like the Guardians, the White Sox have clinched their postseason ticket. Big bounce back for the White Sox, who are coming off back-to-back 100-

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1: Tino says he's committed to a fresh culture of openness at FIFA. Word of the passing, one-time St. Louis Hawks, a great Bob Pettit, great at LSU as well, as he dies at the age of 93. Pittsburgh Penguins forward Andrei Kuzmenko headed home to Russia after word his father died in a bear attack on a hunting trip to Siberia. Yikes. Don't forget WPRO, talk sports every night. Kevin McNamara's got your full sports roundup. We do that every night, 6 until 7 o'clock here on WPRO. Another early start for the Patriots coming up on Sunday as they head on down to Jacksonville to take on the Jaguars. They'll get away from the bad weather here in New England. Actually, I was seeing they're expecting kind of warm weather for that game in North Florida as the Patriots take on the Jaguars. We'll have all your action, of course, right here on your radio station for the Patriots, 99.7 FM and AM 630 WPRO.
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27: Both sides of 95 still looking pretty good. Busy but moving in and out of the Providence area. No delays yet either on 195 east or west over the Washington Bridge. 610 inbound, heavy but moving past Dean Street. 295 looking pretty good now north and south between 95 in Warwick and 95 in Attleboro. I'm Robin Murphy with your Right Now Traffic.
1: Attorney Robin, WPRO Business News. Overseas markets mostly higher in the night. The bond market internationally is stabilized after another sell-off that brought U.S. Treasury yields to their highest rate in years. Wall Street's futures are edging higher right now. Let's do those numbers right now. Dow futures contracts are up 135. S&P futures, they're up 22. We have the NASDAQ up 162 this morning. Oil prices right now, they are down right at $105 a barrel for North Sea Brent. Again, that's down 1.25%. Same deal, West Texas here in the U.S. selling just under $93 a barrel. We have your top stories on the way coming up.

0: just a couple of minutes. Rhode Island's Anchorman is on the way. The news and Gene Valicenti. 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
4: From the Rye-High Home Improvement Specialist News Center, this is the WPR News at 6 o'clock. Good morning. High wind warnings are in place. Providence on south and east. Concerned those winds going to gust to 60 miles an hour this morning as the nor'easter approaches for the coming weekend.
5: A storm like this, the thing that worries us is we're probably going to see a lot of large trees coming up at the roots and, you know, blowing over and taking out. When that happens, that can take out, you know, a large span of our infrastructure.
4: Ms. Greg Cornett of Rhode Island Energy. He was live at the WPRO's Matt Allen on Thursday afternoon. The governor's going to be at EMA this morning. This is after we asked the governor. Be in studios. We'll also ask him about storm preparations here. Again, that's coming up just after 8 o'clock this morning. The rise on the weather. Some of the other stories we're following. Your weather station, of course. Xi Jinping wraps up a three-day visit to Washington as the president will lead him on a tour of the National Archives after last night's state dinner. Here's ABC's Melissa Adan.
6: The event, drawing business leaders, technology executives, and several figures from the fast-growing AI industry as the world's two largest economies look to manage an increasingly competitive relationship. Earlier in the day, outside the Chinese embassy in Washington, protesters gathered, waving flags and signs that read, "Free Tibet," ahead of President Xi's visit to the White House. Trump and Xi participating in a lavish formal White House welcome ceremony.
4: And again, that is ABC's Melissa Don with more on last night's dinner. Reporters from CNN, MS Now and Politico, all allowed back on the White House grounds after a judge blocked the president's ban. They went back to court on Tuesday after those reporters were still banned on Thursday morning.
7: This morning, as Chinese state media filed into the White House, three American news outlets, CNN, MS Now, and Politico, remained banned. Television networks traditionally team up in a pool to cover the president's every move. With CNN excluded, the other major networks did not participate in pool coverage today.
4: ABC's Mary Bruce in Washington Senate for a 14th time rejecting war powers. So the fight continues with Iran. Let's get some news here at home. Mayor Coogan is going to join us from Fall River at 7:35 this morning. There's been a rekindle of that fire in downtown Fall River. There was a building that was gutted at South Main and Rodman Streets there. Investigators say they believe that is arson. Here in Rhode Island, four juveniles now charged first-degree sexual assault and attack on a 16-year-old girl on school grounds Wednesday morning. The Board of License is going to halt the party at Mezzo Lounge. It's going to be closed for a month. No more 18 and older nights after the deadly stabbing of a UMass Dartmouth student. Ed Sheeran brings his tour to Foxborough starting tonight. Concert goers who don't want to go after the Macklemore controversy now eligible for refunds through Ticketmaster, according to Attorney General Andrea Campbell. 170 fans reached out to her office saying that they were unable to receive those refunds for those shows that start tonight. WPRO News Time is 6:03. It's time again for WPRO Sports. Now the concern shifting to Wilson Contreras, the Red Sox home run leader. Says he hasn't been able to swing a bat pain-free since he took one in the hand. Red Sox shut out by the Guardians 1-0. The Cubbies arrive. Final series of the regular season with a weather-caused day-night doubleheader on the way. The Yankees rally to beat the Rays 6-4 last night. Aaron Judge says he is on the same page with skipper Aaron Boone after contradictory statements about whether he'd be able to go in the wild card series. The Bruins shut out by the Flyers in their next-to-last preseason game 2-0 last night in Philly. High school football week number 3 is underway among the six games. Barrington getting their first win of the year as the Eagles fly by West Warwick 33-14. Brown opens Ivy League play at Tidewater Landing tonight. Connecticut Sun playing their final game at Mohegan as they beat Toronto last night 95-81. WPR News Time is 6:04. And speaking of four,
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9: No major problems or delays to report on 95 or 195 getting in and out of Providence. 610 inbound, busy but moving now past Dean Street, heading towards 95. Both sides of 95 look pretty good. Attleboro to Foxborough and back again. Both sides of 195 check out okay between Fall River and Bedford. I'm Robin Murphy with your Right Now Traffic.
4: 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The WPRO AccuWeather forecast. High wind warnings have now been issued. Again, we'll turn windy today as the nor'easter approaches. Temperatures mid-60s. The rain arrives tonight. It'll be heavy at times and wind-driven. Clear through the coming weekend, lingering into Monday. We may get some improvement, they say, on Tuesday.
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18: 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Smaller portions, fewer calories, and more protein. The fast food giant says it's exploring portion flexible options and protein-led choices, with Bloomberg reporting those options include a crispy chicken bowl, grilled chicken snack wraps, and egg bites. Other major chains are already adapting. Chipotle is promoting high protein options it calls GLP-1 friendly, while Burger King is testing smaller Whopper bites.
17: Now McDonald's trying to set ahead of the curve, right? They used to say supersize it, now you want to downsize it. So they got to get used to the Ozempic, and the Wegovy crowd. All right, other fast food news. Starbucks closing 250 stores. I mean, that's all right. They still have 17,750 to go.
20: In a memo to employees, Starbucks CEO Brian Nichols says a company will be closing 250 stores out of over 18,000 stores worldwide. Nichols also saying about 1,000 stores will get uplifts, as he calls them. He's been focused on enhancing the in-store experience as a chain fends off competition from other companies like McDonald's, which has been going all in on high-margin beverages. Nichols says those working at Starbucks locations who will be closing will be notified this week.
17: The rankings, McDonald's number one, Burger King number two, Wendy's number three. Wendy's, you know what's going to turn you around? Why don't you come out with a new album of songs? Instead of tinkering with your burgers and your menu, why don't you release a new album of Wendy's songs?
21: Yes, you do want to hear the new album songs to listen to in the Wendy's parking lot. She said she didn't want fries. That's the song she said she didn't want fries, about a girlfriend who keeps stealing them. Then there's a song in honor of the open seating area that used to be in most Wendy's restaurants. I miss this. The six-song album, written and produced by Matt Squire, who's worked with One Direction, Ariana Grande, and Panic at the Disco, available wherever you stream your music. Good to listen to with Frosty. Sherry Preston, ABC News.
17: All right, that's enough of the fast food. Let's go to the good stuff. Served at the state dinner last night for the Chinese President Xi. Boy, they pulled all the stops for this guy. What did we serve them? Ah, well, where do you want to begin? First course was your yellow squash velouté, featuring wild mushrooms, fresh herbs, crispy pancetta, and drizzled scallion oil. Complicated to put that together. Second course, this is your main, sesame-crusted sea bass, braised baby bok choy, roasted garden eggplant, and sauce verte. I'm sure it was all farm-to-table sourced. And for dessert, we dined on vanilla crème with a sour cherry confit, walnut fragapane, which I'm now, I don't think I've had that, and ice cream. It's an ice cream made with honey, gathered at the White House to accompany the dish. First Lady working hard on that.
16: In that spirit of friendship, it's my honor to present President Xi with a gift made by an extraordinary American artist, one of the greatest in the world, and designed in personal collaboration with Melania and myself. And the bald eagle is a national symbol of the United States and an embodiment of the free and soaring spirit of America. And we hope it'll find a nice place, a wonderful place in Beijing. It's your honor.
17: Oh, I'm sure. Yes, I'm sure. Hey, we got a little Chinese pottery in the White House, so he's going to get an eagle now to bring back to Beijing with him. This looks like they had fun yesterday, those two. The Chinese president says he's going to give us a couple of pandas, which is nice. We go for the pandas. They sell tickets at the zoo, right? They're not native to the U.S. They belong in China in the forest, but that's okay. We'll get to the zoos later. A couple of pandas are coming our way. They were chuckling over the auto pen, you know, the gallery that Trump put up with Biden's picture as the auto pen, and a whole host of other shenanigans going on. But they got the serious business, too.
0: The giant panda has been an envoy of friendship between the Chinese and Americans. Here, I have a piece of good news. In a few days, two pandas, Ping Ping and Fu Shuang, will come to their new home in Zoo Atlanta and meet with the American people.
6: President Xi also publicly confirming what was announced in April, that China will send two giant pandas, a male named Ping Ping and a female named Fu Shuang, to Zoo Atlanta in the coming days, calling the bears an envoy of friendship between the United States and China.
16: Oh, I'll just give you a big fat kiss.
17: I can see the posters going up now. Atlanta, you hit the jackpot. A couple of pandas. That really brings them in. Forget about the elephants. You want a real zoo wants pandas. I got the guest list from last night. President Trump, First Lady Trump, President Xi Jinping, his wife, Vance and his wife, Secretary Rubio and his wife, and on and on. Then we got to the tech guys. All the big guys from AI, Zuckerberg, Tim Cook, Apple, and then a bunch of bankers, right? Rich people last night at the White House. 145 of them. They squeezed them in. They got an extra 20 in. It was supposed to be 125 room capacity, but we got 145 in. I'm sure we followed the fire code. And we dined and we danced, and then Trump invited them all outside to go see construction of the new ballroom underway. Yeah. In the middle of the speech, he says, later, we're going to go out that door, and we're all going to tour the construction site of the new ballroom. You too, President Xi.
16: And if I could go off script just for a second, I just want to say, I had to do it. But as a special treat in honor of President Xi and Madam Peng, I'd like to invite everyone in the room to visit through that beautiful curtain in the back. The door, it's all lit up and looks beautiful. It's 1 year away from completion, the new ballroom that you've heard about.
17: There you go. That's exciting, isn't it? The after-dinner entertainment. We're all going to look at my new ballroom that's being built so that next year, when we have you back, now we're really going to talk to maybe 1,000 people. Who else was there? Jeff Bezos, Amazon, Jeff and his wife, Mary Barra, runs General Motors, David Solomon, Goldman Sachs. And this is kind of odd, right? Trump's out with the Supreme Court, but he invited three of them over yesterday. Supreme Court Justice Amy Coney Barrett was there. Roberts, the Chief Justice, and Kavanaugh was there. Speaker Johnson and a whole host of other politicians and Chinese dignitaries. All right, quite the night last night. Did the press get in there to cover it? No, a couple of reporters weren't allowed in. Here we go again, another award with this press ban. They were blocked from the White House yesterday morning. Then they got in the afternoon. Then last night, they tried to get into the dinner. Get out of here. Yeah, get out.
2: Just a pretty typical event here at the White House that we would regularly cover and that we submitted our credentials like we always do for. And when I went up to the Wrangler, who is one of the press assistants who handles press and logistics like this, after most of the press had gone through, I said, will I be admitted? I'm with MS Now, and I submitted my credential. I was told, I'm sorry, I can't let you in. I'm sorry, I can't. And I was told to reach out to Stephen Chung, the White House communications director, and to ask him about it. And I did. I texted Stephen Chung and asked him if he could provide an explanation for why we were not being credentialed.
17: No, it must have been an oversight. I just don't see your name on the list. But we'll get back to you tomorrow. That's MS Now. They were thrown out along with CNN and Politico. Then they ran to federal court. The judge said you had to let them back in. They had a little bump in the road yesterday trying to get back in. Looks like another bump in the road trying to get to the dinner. In the meantime, the judge says you got to let them in, at least for the next 2 weeks while this whole thing is sorted out in federal court. So this is not over. And you know Trump. He'll go to court again. This is not over, but they're supposed to be back in.
19: We responded that, like the other TV pool or network pool, that we would only be sending editorial. That is what the agreement has been. That's why there's no TV pool camera, but the networks have been in these events, just not with the actual video pool feed. We submitted my name and Kit Maher's name. She is a producer here at the White House. We didn't hear back after that. We walked up with our credentials and we were told to talk to the White House press office.
22: This is CNN. Most trusted name in news.
17: Hurry up. Get in there. The trumpets are playing. We can't get it. What do you mean? The trumpets. Come on. G's coming in. He's not letting us in. Oh, Manajaliao, CNN, MS, whatever the hell they call them, and Politico. All right. To be continued over the next 2 weeks. I expect this to go on. Over the next 2 weeks. I'm sorry that your name is not on the list, but it's supposed to be that the judge said, I don't know what to tell you. Caught Chung. Meantime, did anything serious get done yesterday with Xi and Trump? Yeah, before all the niceties last night, they actually had some meetings to get down to business on Iran, Ukraine, stealing our secrets, ripping us off, and on and on and on. Endless.
7: With CNN excluded, the other major networks did not participate in pool coverage today. Inside the White House, Trump declaring he and the Chinese leader, quote, have forged a friendship, a truly great friendship, actually built on mutual respect and the vital interests of our people. He did not mention China's support for Iran.
6: The two leaders meeting for less than 2 hours, Trump saying they have forged a friendship, a truly great friendship, actually built on mutual respect and the vital interests of our people. He did not mention China's support for Iran as it targets American troops and allies in the war. Xi calling the interests of China and the U.S., quote, deeply intertwined.
17: Fortune Cookie says, may you live in interesting times. Other world leaders are in New York City, including Netanyahu, the Israeli leader. Boy, did he lay out the mayor of New York City from the podium in the U.N. You're an anti-Semitic bigot. And you wanted to arrest me when I came to New York? I'm here. I'm not afraid of you. Mamdani.
23: We're in the office of the anti-Semitic mayor of New York. I say this. Shame on you. Shame on you for distorting the facts. Shame on you for inverting victim and aggressor. Shame on you for spitting in the face of truth.
17: Shame on you, Mamdani. Shame.
23: Your wife liked a post praising the October 7th massacre. She liked another post saying Tel Aviv shouldn't exist. You refuse to condemn any of that. You falsely, repeatedly accuse Israel of genocide. Mr. Mamdani, you try to stop me from coming here. You try to silence me. Well, you can't silence me. You can't silence the truth.
24: Did you see he brought out the beepers yesterday, too?
17: Yes, that was something, huh? Remember the Israeli, the Mossad, the secret agency over there, they blew up a bunch of terrorists with beepers? The terrorists were persuaded to carry these beepers around, and they blew up, killed a bunch of them. He brought one of the beepers with him.
23: You remember the beepers? Remember these things? Remember them? Yeah?
1: Remember this?
17: Yeah. Remember this, Mom Donnie?
23: Well, I can tell you this. Hezbollah certainly remembers them. Guess what happened to the bulk of the Hezbollah's vast arsenal of what?
17: Mom Donnie, what? Let your aides carry the beepers, or lately, at least for this week.
3: Demonstrators wearing shirts that read, "Fund people, not bombs," put First Avenue on pause with a sit-in.
5: Free Palestine!
3: Famous dissidents, including actor Susan Sarandon and Hannah Einbinder, were taken into custody, along with City Councilman Shio Say and congressional candidate Darialeza Chevalier.
8: Every single human being of conscience who wants to end these atrocities and apartheid and genocide must stand up against Benjamin Netanyahu.
3: Demonstrations continued into the afternoon with hundreds of pro-Palestinian protesters marching from Bryant Park to the East Side. Earlier, outside the UN, some gathered to greet Benjamin Netanyahu.
17: Jeepers creepers, where'd you get those beepers? From the Israelis? Ah, popes, presidents, prime ministers. The Pope is in Paris. What's not to like? Beautiful time to be in Paris. You know, the summer goes a little longer over there. Nice. At 9 o'clock at night, you're having dinner in the cafe. Fantastic. I'm not the Pope is going to do that. But he's got to check out Notre Dame, of course, right? All the renovations. The Pope's over in Paris.
9: After meeting with Emmanuel Macron at the Élysée Presidential Palace and visiting the UNESCO headquarters, Leo XIV is set to go on a one-hour Pope-mobile walkabout from the Notre-Dame-des-Champs Church to the Place Saint-Michel. He will then head to the restored Notre-Dame Cathedral to lead a prayer service before attending an evening vigil with young people at the Stade de France. The Pope's Paris visit will continue on Saturday, culminating in a mass at Place de la Concorde, where up to 1 million people are expected to attend.
17: All right, Louis. Laying the accent on a little. Who's that, Lumiere from Beauty and the Beast reporting for us today?
1: Some random guy from France 24.
17: Yeah, laying it on a little thick over there.
25: Sacre bleu!
17: Be our guest! Be our guest!
1: You think he was laying on a little thick?
17: A little thick, I think. Give me a little. But let me hear him again. Who is this? Francois?
1: France 24.
17: Francois Louis, France 24.
9: He will then head to the restored Notre Dame Cathedral to lead a prayer service before attending an evening vigil with young people at the Stade de France.
17: Ma chérie.
9: The Pope's Paris visit will continue on Saturday, culminating in a mass at Place de la Concorde, where up to 1 million people are expected to attend.
1: It's a beautiful language.
17: Wonderful, excellent. Where is he staying? At the Ritz-Carlton? What else? Where may he would stay? Can I have ice in my Coke? Oh, ice in your Coke, monsieur.
1: Send in your best French accents this morning, people.
17: Yeah, that's Lumiere reporting directly from Beauty and the Beast Castle at 6:22. Hey, you know, Tom, usually TV attracts a bunch of sinners, but I got a TV saint now. Bishop Fulton J. Sheen. He's before your time, but this guy could talk. Oh, he struck quite the pose. Big TV star, Bishop Fulton J. Sheen. Right, give a sermon, a lecture, live positively, cut a really big figure in the 50s and 60s. Well, he's a step closer to being a saint. They had a big ceremony yesterday. He's a U.S., wasn't, well, passed away. He's a former U.S. bishop, but he made his name on television. Big name in the 50s. Bishop Fulton J. Sheen is now the Blessed Fulton J. Sheen, one step closer to being a saint.
26: During the beatification mass that took place inside, Archbishop Fulton Sheen, an Emmy Award-winning televangelist who boldly shared the message of Jesus Christ, reaching a captive national audience of millions in the mid-20th century, was named Blessed, putting him one step closer to one day being recognized as a saint. Many say Archbishop Sheen, who was a faithful, pioneering preacher who used radio and TV, who also wrote many influential books, had and continues to have an impact.
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17: This guy was good. That was the famous work he did, Life is Worth Living. In fact, that was the television show. So there's hope yet for all of us in broadcasting. 6:23, repent.

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1: Both sides of 95 looking pretty good. Warwick to Pawtucket and back again. No trouble to report yet on 195 in either direction between Seekonk and the city. In the Bay State 95 northbound, we've got a little bit of heaviness moving past 152, heading up into Mansfield. Brake lights approaching 93 in Canton. 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
2: From the Seascape Lawn Care Weather Center.
3: High wind warnings from 8 this morning through 2 a.m. Sunday from Providence on South. Wind advisories elsewhere. Cloudy today, becoming increasingly windy with some rain late, high 65. Stormy tonight and tomorrow with strong winds and periods of rain, some of it heavy enough to cause localized flooding. Winds can gust as high as 50 to 60 miles per hour and can lead to power outages. Tonight's low 56, the high tomorrow 61. With WPRO's...
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18: Oh, Gene, I hear you talking about the French. I have not been back to your area since I left a baguette on someone's lawn at the World Cup.
19: I'm letting you know right now, these people are on fire today.
20: Must have been a French bulldog left a baguette. Where's Mrs. Potts when you need her? I want all of that reporter that you can get. I want all of his work. I like that guy now.
19: So, no.
20: Get the French reporter. I like him.
19: Oh, you like him?
20: Yeah.
19: Okay, so we'll get as much as we can with that. There's a new gimmick that has now been introduced to the show. This guy that just sent in a voice text might be my favorite voice text ever.
20: All right, imitations now. We're taking imitations. Hey, we got quite the show coming up for you. Frank Terranova is going to join me just after 7 o'clock to talk about the state dinner menu. I'll run it by Frank. See if sea bass was the right thing to serve on. You're a little tricky with that sometimes. Then, 7:30, I've got Mayor Coogan from Fall River. Had a big fire out there. Plus, he's got a big problem on his hands. ICE is running around grabbing people. He's mad about that. But what proof does he have that ICE isn't grabbing bad people? Nobody's seen the paperwork, but we'll talk to the mayor about that. And Governor McKee, Candyman is coming in at 8 o'clock. The return of the Candyman. All right, everybody, gather around. Candyman's coming back.
19: So if you missed any of the show this week, this is a good summation of everything that has happened over the last 5 days.
11: For those of you that may have missed some of this week's shows, here's a quick recap. Ed Sheeran had a tough week. Gene complained about his $50 lobster roll in Nantucket. That didn't include the tax and mandatory 24% tip, but it was presented nicely. The Seagulls had an outstanding day going into the Wayback Machine and naming past nightclubs. Tom was very gracious about being right in regards to Centerville Bake Stadium's success. Candyman is rumored to be making an appearance. A nor'easter is on the way for this weekend. And the only Bills guy, Tom, said another part of Providence was trash and he'd never go there.
20: Wow. They're taking
14: amazing.
20: Notes.
14: He won, huh, Gino?
20: They're taking notes. He wins.
19: He wins.
20: He wins.
19: That's incredible.
20: There you go.
19: That's your new homework,
20: very,
19: by the
20: very
19: way.
20: Good. Very, very good, Seagulls. All right, we'll hear from the Seagulls right after this. It's 6:30 on a Friday.
14: Gene, good morning. What does the president call it, Gene? The fat shot? This is the WPR News at 6:30. What do they say? No more supersize me at Mickey D's. No more or less of it these days. McDonald's considering higher protein portions. Millions of Americans on the GLP-1 and going for the higher protein. Meantime, troubles. They continue the coffee wars at Starbucks. Second round of cutbacks coming in the last 2 years. They're going to close 250 stores. More on coffee in a second. New England news. A construction worker is dead in Boston. He took a bad fall from some scaffolding at Jamaica Plain on Thursday. They say he was in his 40s. First responders found him on the ground there. Let's get back to coffee. The online debate continues. This seems to be generational. Is it okay to bring an iced coffee to a job interview? The corporate recruiter started all this saying too many young job applicants are bringing iced coffee to their interview. She says it makes a bad impression.
20: Are you kidding me?
14: And is too casual, Gene. The younger types, though, Gene, like Tom, they say it's outdated and unfair.
20: No, Tom's an old man now. He's been hanging out with me.
19: I don't drink coffee anyways.
20: He doesn't drink coffee. Are you kidding me? I wouldn't let you pass the receptionist.
14: That recruiter
20: walk in with a coffee in your hand.
14: Recruiter says it makes it look like the job interview is just another errand on your day, Gene. WPR News time is 6:31. Latest from the highways now.
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1: Getting busier, but still no delays. 95 north or south getting in and out of Providence. We've got moderate volume in both directions on 195 over the Washington Bridge. 610 inbound heavy, but moving past Dean Street. 146 southbound looks pretty good so far from Mineral Spring Ave right down onto 95 south. I'm Robin Murphy with your right now traffic.
14: Morning, Robin from the Seascape Lawn Care Weather Center, the WPRO AccuWeather Forecast. Have you heard, by the way, there's a nor'easter coming. I see Gene every night at 6 o'clock. Here it comes, the nor'easter, wind-driven heavy rain. Not arriving, though, till tonight. They say it's going to continue through the weekend and maybe even into Monday as well. Winds could gust as high as 6.
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20: 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I want you to, that elephant, the last elephant you have over there, that elephant's got to be sent to a sanctuary. The elephants don't belong in New Bedford. That's got to go to a sanctuary. That's an old elephant.
24: I didn't know you were an elephant.
20: Can you make that happen?
24: I didn't know you're an elephant activist.
20: Oh, you don't know, huh? That's me with Mayor Mitchell from New Bedford yesterday. He's got his hands full with the ICE raids over there, right? He says, oh, they're snatching people up, Gene. These aren't the serial killers up on the third floor of the triple decker. They're just grabbing people. Now, nobody knows that for certain. Right? This is the narrative that they're putting forth. But he did, he pushed back a little bit on the woman who said, they're just targeting short people and brown people. So I don't know that to be the case, Gene, but I'm very concerned about what's going on.
24: Yeah, I'm not so sure that's the case. We don't know. Let me just say a couple of things. So we don't know, because ICE doesn't tell us how many people were picked up. What we do know about their backgrounds is from reporting, particularly the New Bedford Light and some others, that some of them had minor traffic violations. Others apparently no violations in their past at all. And then there are still others, and we have credible evidence of this, who are not illegal. They so happen not to have papers on them, right? And so one might say, well, too bad you didn't have papers on you. Well, I don't know. I don't know about you, Gene, but I've left home without my driver's license before. And so, you know, it's not, while the comment in the last clip may be a little overbroad, it's not entirely inaccurate. They have picked up people who haven't been targeted at all. And there's no addition of targeting. And it turns out that they actually are validly in the United States. They just couldn't prove it in the moment.
20: Well, that's what the mayor's saying. And he's got his supporters and he's got his critics, too. Same thing from the mayor of Fall River, Paul Coogan. He's going to be joining me in about an hour from now. He says, look, I'm okay with them grabbing serial killers up on the third floor, but they're going overboard with this.
25: I have no problem with dangerous cartel members, drug dealers, violent criminals being taken out of the city of Fall River by ICE.
20: He was joined by Congressman Auchincloss yesterday, basically parroting the same thing, that they're grabbing people who, you know, this is not the murderers and the triple serial killers that they said they're going to go after. These are regular people trying to make a living.
26: Well, first of all, we don't know enough, which is part of the problem. ICE is not cooperating with state and local authorities. They're not giving a heads up to the mayor and to his police department, for example. They're not working with the governor and state troopers on this, which means that when they detain these individuals, there's a lot of uncertainty and confusion. Here's what we do know, though. What we know is that nationally, more than half of immigrants detained by ICE do not have criminal records. So ICE is starting without the benefit of the doubt. What they are doing is not targeting people who are a threat to public safety. Mm-hmm. They're conducting dragnet operations in which they're picking up people in New Bedford and Fall River who are dropping their kids off at school, who are going to work, and both of these are confirmed. And then they're taking them to Warwick or to Plymouth putting them through the ringer when these individuals are working and paying taxes.
20: Okay, so that's three Democrats, Mitchell, Coogan, and Auchincloss. Auchincloss. By the way, I asked Auchincloss yesterday, while I have you here, Democrat Congressman Auchincloss serving Bristol County all the way up to Newton. His district snakes all the way down. It's a weird district. Do you renounce socialism? Let me say that again. Do you renounce socialism, Congressman Auchincloss? Do you renounce socialism?
26: I voted to renounce socialism last year. I am not a socialist. I am a Democrat. And I just beat a member of the DSA in my primary here, so I'm clear what side I am on. And I recognize that a lot of the momentum for democratic socialism amongst younger voters is frankly fueled by the fact that the average age in America to buy your first home is now 42. Mm-hmm. 42 years. If I were in my 20s and I couldn't buy a home, I would also be upset with the status quo. And I think Democrats would be foolish to ignore that kind of anger. We have to harness it and recognize that we need a new American dream in which you can buy a home by the time you're 30 years old.
20: Finally, a straight answer from a Democrat.
19: It's the first time.
20: That's the first time I told him that. I said I've had 25 Democrats come in. You're the first one who said you renounce socialism. Not only that, is that I voted to renounce socialism. So that's Auchincloss.
26: I voted to renounce socialism last year.
20: There you go. There you go. Back to Mayor Mitchell in New Bedford. You know, he's got Emily the elephant out there in the zoo that he runs. And Emily's all alone. She had a roommate, Ruth. Ruth kicked the bucket. And now the activists say Emily can't be left. Number one, she doesn't belong in New Bedford. Okay, can we establish that? Elephants aren't native to New Bedford. You ought to take her in a sanctuary, let her live out her senior years in peace and quiet without the cameras pointed at her and little kids' grimy hands trying to wave at her. I didn't get very far with the mayor yesterday. He's not convinced. I think he knows he's got to sell tickets with Emily. Listen to the show more. Elephants and whales, that's my thing. And I'm reading all about this poor elephant. You had it a long time, 61 years old. That elephant's got to go to a sanctuary. Can I count on you to do that?
24: Well, just so her name's Emily, and Emily just turned 62, James. So,
20: okay.
24: No, she's been there since I was a little kid, living literally two blocks away. I finally remember going to the zoo and seeing Emily with my grandmother years ago, and she's still there. She's doing all right. And
20: No. Critics say she's got to go. She's lonely. She's lonely. She had a companion. Ruth died. Now you got to send that elephant to a sanctuary and then close the zoo altogether. You do it, Mayor. I'm counting on you.
24: Wait. This sounds like a commercial for Roger Williams. This eliminate the competition.
20: I'm closing them too pretty soon. You watch. And Mystic Aquarium. They're on my mind too.
19: Well, he wants all the zoos to go.
24: No. Hey, let's put it this way, Gene. So we've had in the last several years, two cases in federal court brought by a elephant rights activist who alleged that Emily and Ruth at the time were not properly cared for at our zoos. You brought the suit under the Endangered Species Act. In both instances, the federal judges threw the cases out of court and roundly criticized the actions as being without a basis. Both judges, two independently, one another, found that the care that those elephants receive at the Bowman Park Zoo is excellent and that there's no need to remove them. So that's an independent third party that evaluated the evidence, and my people assert these things, Gene, but they don't fit with the facts, and so I don't operate my city, including the zoo, just based on pure speculation. I want to know what's really going on. If I thought for an instance that there was an issue there, I'd say, yeah, we should move. There is nothing. But it's been over a decade in which folks primarily from outside of our city have insisted that that the elephants be moved to a sanctuary just because. And like, it turns out, no, they're doing just fine. And the fact that Emily is 62, which is in human years probably about 130, speaks to the level of care that she gets there. She's done very well.
20: Yeah, I'll stipulate that you feed her, you care for her. I'm sure you love her, but the elephant belongs in a sanctuary, Mayor, not New Bedford. Come on.
24: I know you.
20: By the way,
24: she's
20: eligible for Social Security now. 62 years old.
24: Well, so listen. Well, if you said to somebody who is, I don't know, living in their house and perfectly healthy,
4: this
24: and
4: was
24: 85,
4: this was good. Listen,
24: 95 years old, and said, "I'm going to move you to Tennessee." You know, because I think you'd be better off there. I think that person would object to it. It's no different with elephants.
20: No, I did it to my mother. She lived in New Jersey. I moved her up here, assisted living. I'm sure you feed it. I'm sure the mayor loves. He remembers fond memories with his grandmother. But the elephant doesn't belong in New Bedford. Did you see? I saw them. We had video yesterday on the news. It's a lousy enclosure too.
19: I don't think the elephant. I don't think the elephant belongs in Tennessee either.
20: Well, it's an open area. It's the best we could do. It's like a big area, a sanctuary, you know, free from the gawking little fingers of the kids.
19: The only sanctuary that seems like it's suitable for these animals is Disney's Animal Kingdom.
20: Well, I'd have to examine that. The trucks roll too close to them. Do they still take that? You still ride the safari truck?
19: Kilimanjaro Safaris.
20: Kilimanjaro Safari. What dud that ride turned out to be, by the way.
19: Oh, stop it.
20: No, it did.
19: It's the perfect ride to start the day.
20: No, I don't think so. By the way, from the Animal Kingdom, I got notice here. Mystic Aquarium says a new chapter at Mystic Aquarium. We're excited to announce that Rachel Metz has been selected as Mystic Aquarium's next president and CEO and will join us at the end of the year. Nona Vic, you listening? You got a new boss down there. They say they're thrilled to welcome Rachel the Mystic. What if she hears about me? Welcome to Mystic Aquarium, Rachel.
19: When is the interview?
20: 6:46. Ray, get her on. Get her on.
19: Send me the press release. I'll book it.
20: Vic, if you see her, talk us up to her. Rachel, the new woman coming in. Sun rolling high. My. All right, Seagulls, get busy. It's Friday.
5: Good morning. Hi.
6: M-O-O-K. Mook.
20: Let's go. Kick up your game. Drop it now while it's hot. Otherwise, you got to hold it for the weekend. You know how uncomfortable that can be.
7: Hi. How are you?
10: Uncle Trump.
12: I love soccer.
13: I don't think so.
27: Morning, Gene.
20: Morning, Governor. You're coming in 8 o'clock.
19: That's going to be good.
20: Yeah, it's going to be great.
19: I even got dressed up for it today.
20: I know. I saw that.
19: You like that?
20: Yeah, it's great. No, it's good. And Smiley next week?
19: Smiley next Wednesday.
20: By the way, I got to tell you, the move of the week, Smiley renting out his carriage house at $5,500.
19: It's the funniest thing I've seen a politician do since I've been here.
20: No, that's trolling Morales.
19: Absolutely.
20: That is. By the way, he can get six for that easy.
19: Oh, yeah.
20: Mayor, don't sell yourself short. You can get six for that easy. Well, your husband knows how to price it, right? The real estate man over there. What a place that is. It's exposed brick, Diane. The kids go for that. It's great.
28: Could you explain this?
19: That's true. I do live in an exposed brick.
20: Yeah. The young people in New York, they go for that. It's the same old buildings that had tuberculosis back at the turn of the century. They don't know anything. They take the sheetrock off, and now they pay money down there. So Smiley's place, it's all exposed brick, high ceilings, a carriage house. The appliances look nice, too. Granite countertops, of course, granite countertops. You have to even mention that anymore? Plus, Smiley's a good neighbor. Him and the husband, probably quiet, you know, Smiley. What the hell's he doing? He's not playing loud music at night.
10: We're all thinking about it.
20: We are. I'm gonna show it on TV today.
19: Are you really?
20: I'm going to show it on Gino's script, 3 o'clock. You watch it. I'm going to go through the whole webpage. It's good.
19: So you're going to give the guided tour.
20: I'm going to give the guided tour. I got pictures now. Interiors.
19: It's hysterical.
20: I'm telling you, he can get 6,000 for that easy.
28: Now you're just wasting my time.
20: Two parking spaces, Senator. That's 648.
19: Let's see. Can Smiley run as an independent? No.
20: No. Too late.
19: Atlanta gets ping ping and Providence gets ding dong.
20: Ping ping. What was the other one coming? Chinese reporter was funny. Ping ping and feng shui.
19: Hold on, I'll play.
20: Not feng shui. Got two pandas coming.
1: The giant panda has been an envoy of friendship between the Chinese and Americans. Here, I have a piece of good news. In a few days, two pandas, Ping Ping and Fu Shuang, will come to their new home in Zoo Atlanta and meet with the American people.
20: Ping Ping and Feng Shui are coming. Hey, have you seen the TikTok of that little South Korean girl who sings?
19: No.
20: She's very emotive with her hands.
19: Hold on.
20: Have you seen that? A South Korean girl.
19: You're on TikTok more than I am. I'm barely on TikTok.
20: Actually, it's Instagram. I'm saying TikTok. Maybe it's, I don't know. Does Instagram get the TikTok videos?
19: Yes.
20: There's a little Korean girl, and she must be in like Korea's version of.
19: They call her Korean girl?
20: I said she's a little Korean girl.
19: No, I'm saying
20: it might be. She like looks like she's 6'7", and she's saying, wing, wing, wing, wing. Have you heard that, her? You got to listen to it. She's very good. You know why, Tom? You got to be good. You want to go up there and embarrass yourself in front of Kim over there? He'll throw you in the gulag. His version of the gulag. Find that little girl. She's a singer. She's great. Kind of reminds me of that Chinese interpreter. Ping, ping, and feng shui. Did you find it?
19: I'm looking right now. He's working on it.
20: All right. Quick break. Right back after.
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4: 95 southbound getting a little bit heavy after Branch Ave down through the merge with 146 south. Northbound moderate volume in and out of Providence. A little bit of a slowdown on the 610 inbound now after the Toby Street overpass heading out past Dean Street. 146 southbound is heavy past Admiral Street. Both sides of 95 heavy but moving through the work zone at the Washington Bridge. I'm Robin Murphy with your Right Now Traffic.
5: From the Seascape Lawn Care Weather Center.
6: High wind warnings from 8 this morning through 2 a.m. Sunday from Providence on south. Wind advisories elsewhere. Cloudy today, becoming increasingly windy with some rain late, high 65. Stormy tonight and tomorrow with strong winds and periods of rain, some of it heavy enough to cause localized flooding. Winds can gust as high as 50 to 60 miles per hour and can lead to power outages. Tonight's low 56, the high tomorrow 61. With WPRO's exclusive AccuWeather, our meteorologist Joe Lundberg.
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9: 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People helping people. That's our philosophy. And they really believe that. 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There's an increased demand now, and Coastal One will meet it. 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Go see the boss. Tell him what you need. They want to say yes. Coastal One Credit Union, people helping people. That's the philosophy. And for all of the above,
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2: Oh, it's going to be a day. It's going to be a day. Candyman's coming at 8 o'clock.
3: It's going to be a good one.
2: That's right. It's going to be a good one. 657. Did you find the little Korean girl singing?
3: No, I thought you said you sent it to me.
2: I did. Didn't I guess send it to you?
3: Didn't send it to me. Oh, no, I got it.
2: Yeah,
3: no,
2: okay. You got it? We found the little Korean girl. It's something to look forward to. She's great. Very emotive with her hand gestures and everything.
3: Yeah, I'm looking at her.
2: Very, very good.
3: Hold on.
2: Well, you can't lose that talent. You can't lose over there. You got to win. This is South Korea's Got Talent, I think. North Korea's Got Talent. Anyway, it's 6:58. All right, Chef Terrano is going to join me right after Bill Hatman's headlines. I want to go over the menu for the state dinner last night. They served sea bass. Let's see if Chef would have put that on the menu. It was all pescatarian, as they say.
3: Does it look like?
2: And listen,
3: Trump
2: got married in the Armenian church. These are pescatarians, fish lovers. No meat. No meat, no mas, no meat for the Chinese last night.
3: None.
2: A couple of nice wine pairings, I understand. The entertainment was good, and then Trump invited them all out to a construction site. Let's go see what the ballroom looks like. 145 of them. It was originally 125. I guess they squeezed in a bunch of spouses. You know when you go there, Tom, you don't sit with the spouse, with your spouse?
3: They split you up.
2: So your wife could be at table six. I'm over here at four. Then why do you do that? So you'll all talk. And that's what it's supposed to be about. Oh, is that the girl? Squeeze her in if you got time. Oh, she's so good. Okay. It's Corey Pesatoro playing the accordion there. International star. Oh, yeah, my paw. She's on my TikTok. Or it's Instagram. All right, it is coming up on 7 o'clock. It's getting started here. I know it's hard to believe.
3: It's called the poo-poo song?
2: My paw-paw, not poo-poo. play it again. Play the top beat. Yeah, yeah, my paw-paw. Let me hear it. I shall translate. Dear leader, we are poor. My poor papa's poor. We'd like to be rich someday. Could you help us?
3: 7 o'clock.
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5: From the Rye-Hi Home Improvement Specialist News Center. 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High wind warnings are up for Providence on South and East. Storm warnings issued up and down Narragansett Bay. Have you heard? The nor'easters are coming. Winds could gust as high as 60 miles an hour over the weekend.
6: We're fully staffed up. We're as ready as we can be, and we'll be out there, nonstop through the weekend and into next week.
5: That's Rhode Island Energy's Greg Cornett. He was live. WPR's Matt Allen show. The governor's going to be at EMA this morning after taking your phone calls here on WPRO. Ask the governor is on the way at 8. 7:35 this morning, Mayor Coogan is going to join us from Fall River. Firefighters called back to that burned out downtown building early this morning. They called it a reignite there. This is a fire on Wednesday night. It looks to be arson.
7: Here, my goal is to get this wrapped up before the heavy winds start. I don't know if that's going to happen, but if we're out of here by 1 o'clock, 2 o'clock, I think we've done a good job.
5: That's Fire Chief Jeffrey Bacon. They're hoping to demolish that building before the high winds and the nor'easter arrives. Fox News reporting this morning that UMass Dartmouth student accused of killing a classmate here in Providence, a Nigerian national who overstayed a tourist visa. Fox says that he received deferred action from both the Biden and the Trump administrations. Again, that report according to Fox News. WPR News Time is 7:01 and business news now. Overseas markets mostly higher. The bond market is stabilized after another sell-off, putting U.S. Treasury yields to their highest levels in years. Wall Street's futures right now are higher. WPR's extensive business coverage continues now as Nathan Bove joins us from SOA Financial with the Money Talk Morning Market Preview.
8: Good morning. Elevated government bond yields continued to climb to new highs, taking the shine off stocks around the world. The 10-year Treasury yield moved up another 5 basis points to 5.163%, a fresh 19-year record. Oil prices pushed up bond yields around in the second half of the day, with investors weighing dissonant reports of Houthi attacks and a discussion about a phased deal to reopen the Strait of Hormuz. The front month Brent crude oil contract was volatile, rising 3.4% to $106.60 a barrel. Stock indices were lower most of the day, but the S&P 500 and NASDAQ paired losses to finish near flat. The Dow Jones Industrial Average slipped a third of a percent. The 30-year Treasury yield hit its highest level since June 2004, ending the day at 5.46%. The 2-year Treasury yield, more sensitive to Federal Reserve moves, rose up to 4.89%. Borrowing costs in Asia and Europe were also up. I'm Nathan Bove of the SOA Financial Group. Thanks, and check out the Money Talk show tonight and every weeknight at 7 p.m. right here on WPRO.
5: All righty, Nathan, WPRO News Time is 7:03. It's time again for WPRO Sports. Red Sox concerns now shifting to Wilson Contreras. He led the team in home runs this season, but he's raising concerns he may not be able to go for the Yankee series next week. He hasn't been able to swing the bat since he took one in the hand last week.
9: I know Tuesday. It's really important game. It's really important series, and I'll be completely honest with the team.
5: Aaron Judge, meantime, denying there's a rift between he and skipper Aaron Boone over these contradictory reports whether he's going to be able to play next week. Yanks beat the Rays last night 6-4. They took 3 of 4 from the AL East champs. Red Sox shut out by Cleveland 1-0. The Guardians clinching the playoffs with that win. Speaking of shutouts, Bruins 2-0 preseason shutout loss down at Philly. Falcons get their first win of the season Thursday night football as they beat the Pack at Green Bay 35-14. Six games last night under the Friday night light. Eve lights across Rhode Island. North Providence moves to 3-0 as the Cougars shut out Middletown 12-0. WPR News Time is 7:04. And speaking of four.
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11: 95 southbound, a heavy ride after Smithfield Ave down through the merge with 146 south. Northbound still looking pretty good, busy, but no major delays getting in and out of Providence. 195 eastbound slows down between the highway and the Washington Bridge. Westbound gets a little busy past Broadway. 610 inbound slow going past the Toby Street overpass heading towards 95. I'm Robin Murphy with your right now traffic.
5: 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Here it comes, the nor'easter. Been talking about it every night with Gene Checkmark at 6. Here it comes. Will turn windy today. Rain develops tonight. Wind driven and heavy at times. When that rain arrives, they say it's going to continue clear through the coming weekend into the first part of next week. Winds could gust as high as 60 miles an hour. WPR News.
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2: 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You know what I may do? I may go over there right after the show. I'll go over to Cohasset Avenue in West Fork. I'll do the in and out, and then I'll run right home and put it in the garage. 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And then Monday, everything blows away. Car looked great. Why don't you do that today? 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The Olneyville in Providence. That's where Tom goes. That's headquarters. Two in East Providence. Andrew coming in to set us up? Yes, he is. Make sure the car is clean. Mayor DeSilva in East Providence. We have two in Pawtucket. That's Mayor Grabian, Allison over there. And Oakland Avenue in Cranston. That's Mayor Hopkins gets a car over there. 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
16: A state dinner honoring Chinese President Xi Jinping. Trump toasting Xi, saying the ties between our people endure, and we've never gotten along better. Xi and Trump discussing tensions over Taiwan, trade, and artificial intelligence. All we hear is
17: 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Good morning. Hi. Radio
18: gaga. Sorry, you have a helicopter roaring in the background. Go ahead.
19: Uncle Trump.
2: Uncle Trump had Uncle Xi over for dinner last night. Big state dinner last night. 145 people, all the bankers, AI, tech heads, all the bold-faced names. Chinese dignitaries, a couple of three Supreme Court justices were there. Hey, guess who got invited, Tom? Some of the members of the press couldn't get in?
5: Yeah.
2: Guess who was inside sitting at the table? They got invited. Jesse Waters, Laura Ingraham, and Brett Baer.
3: Yeah, it doesn't shock me.
2: Three of the heads from Fox got in. Plus three Supreme Court justices, right? You thought they would have checked them out the door. No, he let them in. I don't see no senators or anything like that. No Democrats. No olive branches extended last night. Anyway, what was for dinner? Well, I've got the menu. Let me go over it with Chef Terranova, see if he would have served this or what he thinks about the entree. Good morning, Frank Terranova.
20: Good morning, Gene. How are you?
2: All right, Frank. We had fish last night. Let's begin, though. First course, yellow squash velouté. Am I saying that right? Have you heard that? A yellow squash velouté featuring wild mushrooms, fresh herbs, crispy pancetta, and drizzled scallion oil. What's your take on the first course, Frank?
20: I like the first course. As a matter of fact, I'm sitting here looking at the picture right now. I said it's a very presentable-looking picture.
2: Yep.
20: But velouté is, there's a difference between velouté and cream soup. Cream soup has just cream. Velouté has the incorporation of egg yolks and cream, which makes it smoother and richer.
2: So it was a soup, Frank?
20: Yeah, it's a soup.
2: Oh, it's a soup featuring wild mushrooms, fresh herbs, crispy pancetta. Now, pancetta is an Italian creation, right? What do you think of pairing that with the soup? Say it again?
20: We had it there someplace, so they put the crispy pancetta. But it's a beautiful, like I said, I'm looking at the bowl. It's a very nice-looking soup.
2: All right, thumbs up on that. And drizzled scallion oil. Would you have recommended that, a drizzle of scallion oil?
20: That's just put in there as a color because you have like a almost like a butternut squash background. It's yellow. So the green makes it kind of pop out.
2: Okay.
20: You're not even
2: done.
20: Once you mix the soup, I don't think you're going to find it.
2: All right, so a nice little light soup. All right, let's go. Second course, sesame-crusted sea bass alongside braised baby bok choy. Bok choy, roasted garden eggplant, and sauce verte. Go ahead.
20: I'm looking at that picture. Beautiful sea bass, but it's completely engulfed, so you don't really know, in my opinion, and of course only my opinion, you really don't know who's under there. And especially sesame is a very, very strong tasting. It looks like they had to mix it with a crumb because it's sesame. It looks nice, but it looks like they had to sift through quite a bit of crust to get to the actual fillet.
2: So, in your view, would you have recommended that? A little risky? What's your take, Frank?
20: Well, no, is it risky? I wouldn't have recommended that, my opinion. But, you have 140 people coming. They probably know every single allergy profile on everybody. And contrary to the belief, President Xi is not pescatarian, which it was a little bit kind of interesting to notice that they went with fish. But he does like meat, believe it or not.
2: Yeah.
20: But they did go with fish, I guess. And, of course, the sesame has that Asian profile to it.
2: Yeah, and Trump loves his steak and everything like that, right? Burgers. I'm surprised they didn't roll out a couple of Texas steaks from. All right, sesame-crusted sea bass alongside braised baby bok choy. Now, bok choy used to get in the Chinese restaurants in the 70s, but now it's a regular vegetable. Everybody serves bok choy.
20: I love it. I get to the market all the time. They come in a pack of baby. All I do is take them home, give them a quick rinse, pat them out, split them in half, and just pan-sear them in a little bit of oil, then add just a splash of sesame oil to give it that that Asian flavor.
2: Yeah,
20: it's really delicious.
2: I like bok choy. Roasted garden eggplant with a sauce verte. What is that, Frank? Is that a green sauce? Roasted garden eggplant with a sauce verte or verte, V-E-R-T-E.
20: As soon as you hear the term verte, that means green sauce.
2: Green sauce.
20: It was a combination of different herbs. They probably used maybe an oil base. And then just once again, to make the plate look a little jazzy.
2: Okay, dessert. We had a vanilla cremue with sour cherry confit. What is that?
20: Okay, a cremue is a dessert of pastry cream that's been whipped with, it could be fruit flavors. There was no heavy cream in the dessert, or no whipped cream in the dessert, rather. And what they do is they use a frangipane, which is usually frangipane is made with almonds. This one was made with walnuts, but nut profile is a nut profile. I don't think it made any difference.
2: Yeah.
20: But it's almost like a mixture. And then they served it with a sriracha confit, so that it's almost like a cherry filling that they bound it. So it almost made it like a preserve when they put it. Once again, I'm looking at the dish. I can't see the cherry unless it's underneath.
2: Yeah.
20: Very simple looking dessert.
2: It says an ice cream made with honey gathered at the White House will accompany the dish. I'm sure Melania's out there with the beehives. All right. So give me the summation. Three thumbs up. You approve of this?
20: Without a doubt. Let me, you know, one thing, Gene, we did President Clemson. I'm reverting back to 1994. And we went crazy at the university. Every time we did something, it had to go to the White House, it had to go to whoever. And the menu changed a gazillion times during the day because who was this and who was that? So I know that I can feel for what these people at the White House must go through when they do a dinner, not knowing any dislikes or likes or allergies.
2: Yeah, and you know they work in close. It's close quarters down there. The kitchen's not that big that they work. And I saw a whole documentary on the whole thing. All right, Chef Terranova, good review, and I appreciate your time. And have a great. Well, take care for the weekend. We'll see what comes your way.
20: All right, take care. Stay safe.
2: Thanks, Frank.
19: There you go.
2: That's Chef Terranova. So he said he wouldn't have recommended the sea bass, but beautiful presentation. At the White House, do you take out your phone and take a picture of it? Everybody does that now.
21: Everybody takes a picture
2: before everybody. What, you've never seen food before?
21: I'll do it every now and then.
2: God.
21: It depends if it's nice.
2: My kids do that. Do you do it?
21: Yeah, sometimes.
2: What is the point of that?
21: Because you post it on Instagram and it shows that you're classy and you're outside and you're doing things.
2: Oh, look, isn't this steak great? Take a picture. My kids do that.
21: What's obnoxious is the people that have the ring light cameras that they bring with them to the restaurant.
2: Yeah.
21: As if they're doing an actual live food review. That's obnoxious. I don't need to see you on camera.
2: Because they think they're influencers now. Is that what it is?
21: That's what it is.
2: Yeah. So the kids take this, and then now Diane's doing it too.
21: Diane started to take the kids.
2: I said, what are you doing? Oh, stop.
21: So she's embarrassing you in public is what you're saying.
2: Yes, take a pic. That's a dish. What? I think she did it with the $50 lobster roll.
22: I touched the button.
2: Well, you did. $50 lobster roll out in Nantucket.
21: Hey, you want to do the bad boy file?
2: What do you got?
21: Bad boys. Put this lieutenant governor down in New Jersey.
2: I read this.
21: This is an unbelievable story.
2: Hold on. This guy could work here. Time out. In New Jersey, what's he accused of? Sex assault? Shenanigans?
21: Harassment.
2: Harassment?
21: His gumata, a job.
2: Oh, this guy's a character. He was Mikey. Mikey is the governor of New Jersey. It's a woman. Her name is Mikey. Mikey Sherrill. We saw her in the voting fraud thing.
21: Yeah,
2: that's where we met her. And they've got a lieutenant governor down there. Which, by the way, they never had a lieutenant governor. The Speaker of the House was next in line of succession. But then something happened. They decided to get a lieutenant governor. So now they have a waste of money too. So this guy runs around, and he has got all kinds of sordid allegations against him. And now Mikey Sherrill, the governor, says he's got to go.
23: Governor Sherrill released an independent investigation into her lieutenant governor, Dale Caldwell, that allegedly found substantiated findings of sexual harassment, which she calls extremely troubling. She says the ethical lapses has persisted despite multiple warnings and trainings. According to the 61-page report, Caldwell made a romantic advancement towards a female staffer's friend and made a sexual comment to the staffer after he was rejected. The report says Caldwell denied the comments, but investigators did not find his denial credible. He also allegedly attempted on multiple occasions to secure a promotion for his girlfriend.
24: Shame, shame, shame, shame on you.
2: You think we got problems up here? That's graduate school down there. We're just undergrads. That's graduate school over there.
23: Investigators also say they found evidence Caldwell brought personal guests to ticketed events without payment. Governor Sherrill says he, quote, engaged in serious repeated violations of state policy and failed to uphold the responsibilities of his office. An attorney for Lieutenant Governor Caldwell released a statement disputing the findings, calling them one-sided, and goes on to say in part the Lieutenant Governor was not provided a meaningful opportunity to address each of these anonymous allegations or offer readily identifiable witnesses who possessed more pertinent first-hand knowledge of the events in question.
0: You dumb bastards.
2: This offends my sensibilities, having been originally from New Jersey. And then there's Connecticut. What was this guy, the former finance director, Tom?
21: State budget director.
2: State budget director of Connecticut. He's on the lam. Well, it's a good thing he's in Greece, because they like lamb over there. He's on the lam in Greece, and he's another crook that fled. He fled the jurisdiction. He's in Greece.
21: So he was about to be sentenced, and this is kind of like the guy that we just got here, the boating guy.
2: Yeah. So that guy. That was a fugitive, yeah.
21: Yeah, Ronald Fisher.
2: Ron Fisher, yeah.
21: Yeah. So he was about to be sentenced in Connecticut.
2: Yep.
21: For, bribery and all this stuff.
2: Same thing, all the shenanigans, everything.
21: And he fled to Greece.
2: He fled to Greece.
21: And he's talking to Channel 3.
2: Which, by the way, if you're going to be on the lam, have it spit roasted.
1: Costa Diamantis is definitely talking. And in fact, he failed to show up at his sentencing in federal court last week. And he says he is now in Greece. The question is, how did he get out of the country? Well, during the trial, he told the judge that he had a Greek passport. But he said that he had sent it back to Greece for a land transaction. But it appears the feds never bothered to check. So today we asked Diamantis if he used that Greek passport to leave the U.S. He told us he did not.
19: What passport? How did you get out of the country without a passport?
22: I'm not discussing how I got out of the country, but I am not telling you. But certainly I'm going to tell you this. I did not use a Greek passport to get out of the country.
2: Shame, shame, shame, shame on you. He's out in the open. He's talking to reporters. He's in Greece. He's a crook. He fled the country. How the hell? I'm not telling you that.
19: Well, I appreciate that because that obviously has been reported. I guess people are surmising because you did not have a U.S. passport.
22: That is correct.
19: Okay, so somehow you managed to leave without a passport.
22: If I had had a Greek passport in my hand, I would have had to turn it over to the judge. That was what he asked me to do.
19: We also asked Diamantis if he's worried the feds will find him. He says he is not. That he's most concerned, he tells us, about his reputation. Now, the sentencing was postponed until next week. At that time, the state plans to revoke his state pension permanently.
21: Want to keep going?
2: You got more?
21: Oh, there's plenty more. Did you see what happened with the mayor of Lawrence?
2: Oh, yes. I saw that yesterday.
21: This is just unbelievable, these people.
2: These are two mayors now jammed up. Who's the other mayor with the kid, right? Inappropriately touched the kid? That was the allegation?
21: Brockton,
2: now Lawrence.
24: Who are these people?
2: I don't know. Nobody knows.
25: Mayor of Lawrence now facing a new indictment, this time on state charges of wiretapping and witness intimidation. The Attorney General's office says that Brian DePena distributed secretly recorded audio and video from City Hall to 14 different people. The witness intimidation charge stems from an alleged incident last month. He's already under federal indictment on COVID fraud charges.
26: Shame, shame, shame, shame on you.
2: The Brockton mayor allegedly inappropriately touched a kid at a parade. Remember that?
21: Mm-hmm.
2: Facing charges on that.
21: Got confronted by the mother at a graduation.
2: Yes, the mother. Hey, you. It's unbelievable. Nothing in Rhode Island, right?
21: Not yet. The day is young. It's only 7:21 on a Friday.
2: My goodness. This is all around us, but not here so far.
27: M-O-O-K, mook.
2: They are. Bunch of mooks. 7:21.
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11: Both sides of 195 just a little bit heavy now, approaching and moving through the work zone at the Washington Bridge. Southbound on 95, that right lane is a little tight through the merge with 146 south. Other than that, 95 looks pretty good. Warwick to Pawtucket and back again. 610 inbound, moving a little easier for the time being. Moderate volume past Dean Street. I'm Robin Murphy with your Right Now traffic.
4: From the Seascape Lawn Care Weather Center.
6: High wind warnings from 8 this morning through 2 a.m. Sunday from Providence on south. Wind advisories elsewhere. Cloudy today, becoming increasingly windy with some rain late, high 65. Stormy tonight and tomorrow with strong winds and periods of rain, some of it heavy enough to cause localized flooding. Winds can gust as high as 50 to 60 miles per hour and can lead to power outages. Tonight's low 56, the high tomorrow 61. With WPRO's...
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2: 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That means get there early enough today, you'll have it tonight. And then you'll have a spot to put all the things that you're always losing, your wallet, your glasses, your keys, everything, anything else you want to put in there, slide it, now it's there. And if you want to lock it, lock it. This, the Amish think of everything. And the Cardies go put costumes on, flannel shirts, suspenders, beards, and then they buy it from the Amish and they bring it to us. Isn't that great? Same day I delivery, get there early enough, you'll have it tonight. Hey, here's the shout out. The Amish should know about this. We want them to come to Centerville Bank Stadium. Rhode Island FC is on a playoff push, and the Cardy brothers are pushing behind them. They invite you to go out there. They're the official furniture partner and the official mattress partner of RIFC. Don't miss the next game at Centerville Bank Stadium.
1: Gene's got a problem with the belugas. Gene's got a problem with the penguins. Gene's got a problem with the elephants. Ask him what he thinks about the red panda.
3: Be our guest, be our guest, be our guest.
2: It's my strip club. I'm putting the plans together. That's my retirement. My retirement plan up on the red panda over on Allen's. All right, it is.
21: These people are something today.
2: They are. No, they are. They're on. You're something. They're
21: you're
2: on a roll.
21: 8 o'clock.
2: You're good. You're good. Right off the bat, they started 6 o'clock this morning.
5: Oh, Gene, I hear you talking about the French. I have not been back to your area since I left a baguette on someone's lawn at the World Cup.
2: Must have been walking his French bulldog. Left a baguette during the World Cup.
21: You like that, Bill?
12: Sacre yeah. Bleu.
2: There you go.
12: Be our guest, Gene.
2: You know what started this, that French reporter that you found?
21: That yes.
12: Great. Oh, boy.
2: The Pope is over in Paris, Bill.
12: I saw that, you know. Yeah.
2: Now, the Pope is over in Paris.
12: Oui, oui.
2: And we're going to go to Notre Dame at some point because he wants to inspect the renovations.
12: Why not? Yep.
2: You know what they have at the Notre Dame? The Crown of Thorns.
12: Oh.
2: Believed to be the Crown of Thorns that Christ was crucified with. I happen to be in Notre Dame in Paris 1 weekend they brought it out. And I saw it.
12: Wow.
2: Now, what do you think of that? Lucky they don't bring it out all the time. I just happened to hit it right.
12: Wow.
2: And there was a procession and everything. Anyway, the Pope's over there.
12: Mm-hmm.
2: Now, he's welcoming the reporters traveling with him.
12: A little bit of a tweak, Gene, right?
2: Yeah.
12: Well, a little bit. You insulted him yourself.
2: See, I'm not going to kick you. Don't come on my plane.
12: You're more than welcome.
2: He wants to be with the sinners, yeah. Bill. That's why he's okay with the reporters.
12: Well, Gene, you don't call a doctor for healthy people. You know that, right?
2: That's right.
12: Remember
2: play
12: Scripture.
2: Listen to this French reporter, Bill. This is Lumiere from Beauty and the Beast. We found him. Go.
13: After meeting with Emmanuel Macron at the Élysée Presidential Palace and visiting the UNESCO headquarters, Leo XIV is set to go on a one-hour Popemobile walkabout from the Notre-Dame-des-Champs Church to the Place Saint-Michel.
12: Oui.
13: He will then head to the restored Notre-Dame Cathedral to lead a prayer service before attending an evening vigil with young people at the Stade de France.
12: Okay.
13: The Pope's Paris visit will continue on Saturday, culminating in a mass at Place de la Concorde, where up to 1 million people are expected to attend.
12: All right, Gene.
2: Yeah, Place de la Concorde, that's a big square. That's a good one.
12: Can I get some ice for my Coke, Gene?
2: No, you cannot ask for that. But that guy was laying it on thick, right?
12: Oh, boy. Did Jerry Lewis eat here?
2: I think he worked weekends at Channel 6 before we renamed him.
12: Yeah, it's not Channel 6 anymore.
2: No.
12: Don't say that.
2: Don't say that anymore. Don't say numbers. Coastal ABC to you.
12: Attaboy.
2: All right, it's also 7:30. Mayor Coogan, Fall River's coming up on the fire and the ice raids.
12: Yeah.
2: And then at 8 o'clock, it's Ask the Governor.
14: Hello, Ping Ping. How are you?
16: Hi, how are you?
12: By the way, that building caught fire again in the night, Gene, in downtown. That's a stubborn fire out there. Gene, you know it's bad when they're demanding your resignation in New Jersey. This is the WPR News at 7:30. What do you call it, the Graduate School for Corruption? Mikey Sherrill calling on her lieutenant governor to resign over the line, they say, hitting up a female staffer's friend for a relationship, a crude reaction when he was rejected. He also tried to get a promotion for his girlfriend. We still, though, as we say, we can punch our weight here in New England. The mayor of Lawrence, Mass, indicted on Thursday. State wiretapping charges. This is the guy who's already accused of stealing pandemic money. Finally this morning, concert industry insiders are wondering whether major tours are going to avoid Gillette Stadium after Bob Kraft got Macklemore kicked off Ed Sheeran's tour. Speaking of Sheeran, the Mass AG says people can get refunds for his concerts via Ticketmaster. The first of those two shows is tonight. WPR News Time is 7:31.
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0: 195 eastbound, moderate to heavy volume between Gaino Street and the Washington Bridge. Westbound, busy but moving past Broadway. 95 southbound, those right lanes get a little bunched up past Charles Street through the merge with 146 south. Northbound, moderate, heading in and out of Providence. No backup in that direction. 146 southbound does slow down, getting past Admiral Street down onto 95 south. I'm Robin Murphy with your Right Now traffic.
12: And from the Seascape Lawn Care Weather Center, the WPRO AccuWeather forecast. Hey, don't wait till spring, huh? Take care of your lawn. If it's tired after the summer, the best time to build a thicker, greener lawn is right now with Seascape Lawn Care. The WPRO AccuWeather forecast will turn windy as the nor'easter approaches. Temperatures be in the mid-60s. The rain arrives tonight, wind-driven and heavy at times, clear through the coming weekend into the first part of next week. They say the winds could gust to 60 miles an hour. Mayor Coogan's coming up next.
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2: 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And why not? 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Cabo Verde Airlines is not flying international from your airport, PVD. The flights to Praia depart weekly, Mondays and Fridays. So stay a week. Great food, great people, fun spot. Cabo Verde. And you go there on Cabo Verde Airlines, the national carrier of Cabo Verde. Want to get down to Kennedy on the connector? Well, JetBlue's got that. Take you down to all the Latin American, South American flights out of New York. It's time to get you there on time. And then on the way back, same thing. Breeze has got that service out the coast to coast, out to L.A. or San Diego. Now, you can go two ways. You can go nonstop direct, or you can go breeze through, which means get on the plane, and then the plane makes a stop on the way. You don't even know, even unbuckle your seatbelt. We're just picking up a couple of stragglers And then the plane keeps going, same plane out to L.A., LAX. Southwest, great partner now serving Texas out of PVD. Got a flight down to Dallas, Delta, Sun Country. They're all with us. And make sure you check out all the exciting renovations, including new restaurants, new stores, and the Springhouse Grill, which is the famous hotel on Block Island. It's got a spot at the airport now. Once you go through security, bang a left, it's right there. And a lot is there, and you ought to be there. You ought to be flying out of your airport where Easy has arrived, and it's here to stay. Why just fly when you can fly RI?
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2: Yeah, we do it once a week. Job Lot gives me $2,000 in gift cards to give away to a deserving nonprofit. By the way, we take your suggestions. So if you think somebody ought to get the cards because they're doing God's work, then you let us know and we'll get it to them. Right now, we're going to welcome in Karen Pertusso. She's with the St. Rose, St. Clement Parish. They have a food pantry and they feed the hungry. Hi, Karen. Good morning.
3: Good morning, Gene. How are you doing?
2: Good. Where's your area? Who do you serve? Warwick? And you got a soup kitchen or a food pantry? What do you do?
3: We prepare our meals at St. Rose and Clement's Church on Long Street in Warwick. And we do bring it to Oakland Beach, and we use the parking lot at St. Rita's Church twice a month on the second and fourth Tuesday of the month. And right now, our kitchen's under renovations, which is a great thing because we'll have an upgraded kitchen soon. But we've been making sandwiches and things that we can prepare in the hall at the church and bring it to St. Rita's. And we've been doing this. We've been doing this since 2017. And we started in Woonsocket and then went to West Warwick, and then we found St. Rita's that needed us.
2: Oh, good.
3: There's a need. We have walkers and families, and we give out about 40 meals. We bring socks and other, like, toiletries and things like that also to them. And they appreciate it, and we're happy to go.
2: Great. Well, listen, this is going to go. This is perfect for you. $2,000 in Job Lot gift cards. You could buy all kinds of personal hygiene products, food, whatever you need at the Job Lot. People think you deserve it. All right, Karen. Thanks. Good luck. Thanks for dialing in.
3: Thanks a lot, Gene. Have a great day.
2: You too. All right, 7:39.
5: Good morning. We're told by the chief that fire was reignited in the basement from the wind picking up and sparking those hot spots. Now, over the past couple of minutes, I've noticed the Fall River City's facilities maintenance is here, and they're starting to take down some of these street lights, the traffic lights right next to these buildings, as we're expecting these buildings to be demolished at some point later this morning. Like I said earlier, not a full demolition, but a good amount. We're expecting the top floor of this main building to be completely gone. The back corner of the second building to be completely demolished.
8: That's impossible. I mean, you see us putting water on it. We're actually getting water on some of the exterior spots of what was burning, but we will never be able to get water on the on what is the seat of the fire, what's actually burning.
15: Now on the Seacock Supply Hotline.
2: Big fire in Fall River. Three buildings. Downtown Fall River overnight. Investigated now a suspected arson. That was NBC10's report. On the line with me is Mayor Paul Coogan from Fall River. Good morning, Mayor.
20: Morning, Gene. How's it going?
2: I'm good. Everything's good. Boy, you had your hands full out there with this fire, but I guess the timing, if we were going to have it, I'm glad you had it before the nor'easter came in. That would have made things worse, I think. What do you think?
20: Oh, absolutely would have. I mean, battling a fire with winds like that, no telling what could have, where it could have spread to. But guys did a great job. They contained it overnight. I've been down there like yesterday morning. I left there this morning about 45 minutes ago. I think getting it down quickly because these heavy winds could affect what's left up, which is kind of a shell of what it was. So we don't want to have more trouble. So we'll move quickly and get it out of there as much as we can today.
2: It's on South Main Street. What burned? What are these buildings, Mayor?
20: One of the buildings, the main building that burned was an old dance studio. It was owned by a gentleman who had kind of fallen on hard times. We actually took the building back in land court about 6 months ago for unpaid taxes. We owned it. The city owned the big one, which then went to the one behind it, which was the barbershop and the apartment above. The one on the side of it was owned by a local real estate guy named Joe Pacheco. He had three tenants in there. I spoke with him yesterday. So he wants his top floor down as fast as he can, but both of the buildings are completely demolished. So we're going to get it out of there.
2: Oh, so the city took possession. So where does that leave you? Does the city have insurance claims, or you're self-insured? Yes. Where does that leave you?
20: Well, we have a policy, obviously, that protects all city buildings, the physical part. And when we took this property back, we added it onto our insurance, which is what we do with all tax possessions. So thank God we have some insurance. We had the same thing on Sylvia School when that burned over on Hartwell Street.
2: Yep.
20: So, you know, they're going to take care of us. We got a meeting this morning with the adjusters, and we'll see where we go.
2: All right, so it's demolition day today to get it.
20: Absolutely.
2: You'll get that rough weather move. By the way, while we're talking about the weather, you got some spots prone to flooding over there. Is there an area you're watching with the nor'easter coming in Fall River?
20: Yeah, we had a meeting yesterday about them. There's one Stafford Square. We always ask people to avoid that area. But sometimes we were talking about it. Some people literally drive around the sawhorses to put their car in the water.
2: Oh.
20: Duval Street down at the bottom, one of the exits off of the main road, that kind of floods at the bottom.
2: Yeah.
20: But we keep an eye on them, and it sounds like it's going to be a long extended rainstorm, so hopefully it doesn't flood too bad.
2: All right, I guess you'll be busy. Now, Mayor, yesterday you had a news conference with Congressman Auchincloss, and you, along with New Bedford's Mayor Mitchell, you're angry with ICE, the way they're operating in your city. You're saying they're grabbing people. They're not serial killers. They're not murderers. They're just grabbing people off the streets, and you're not happy with that. Go ahead and say your piece, and then I'm just going to challenge you a little bit on the information you're working off. Go ahead.
20: Well, I mean, what we have is what started out is we're going to, if we all remember right, we're going to get all the criminals out first. We're going to take care of the criminals and the criminals. And I was all in. I believe we should get these people out of the country. They're a threat to their neighbors. They're a threat to the residents of the city. I don't have any problem with that. But where I do have a problem is the stories we're hearing now are people on their way to work, maybe have an asylum claim in hand, children in the schools, children born in the country, and they're just grabbing them. I have no problem if there's a criminal or somebody that's doing something wrong, or they're behind on their bills, or they're abusing our welfare system, or they're abusing our food stamps. Those are all different cases to me. What I'm talking about is the people that have come, filed the proper paperwork to claim some kind of an asylum ship, have their kids in the school and going to work. Those are just a different category to me, Gene, and I think we can work our way through them. I'm not saying we let them just drift into the never world, but at the same time, let's get the people out that are a threat to this country first. And you and I both know there are plenty of them around.
2: Okay, I understand that, and what you're saying may be true, but if you haven't spoken to ICE and we don't have the paperwork in front of us with the individual names and what they were wanted for, how do we then kind of make this projection that, well, they're basically innocent people? This is not the serial killer up on the third floor of a triple decker. How do you know that if we haven't spoken to ICE? I think that's a legitimate question.
20: It is a legitimate question, but ICE doesn't speak to us. I roll into Gene Valicenti's neighborhood with six or eight guys and two black Suburbans. I should notify people that I'm coming. We don't hear from them. We don't know they're in the city. It's not like they call the police department and say, hey, we're going to be chasing a bad guy over on Alden Street. Can you back us up? The cooperation is not what it should be. In the old days, before it became an immigration thing, the FBI or the DEA, they worked in partnership with our police department to go get some of these bad characters out of the city. And that's fine, but that doesn't work that way with ICE. And I do believe that, I mean, I'm looking at this recent case that we just had of the gentleman that was stabbed in, the UMass Dartmouth student that was stabbed in Providence.
2: Yes.
20: Another UMass student. The UMass student that was predator, or the one that killed the kid, was on an extended B-2 visa approved by the Trump administration in the country illegally. So he wasn't deported right away. That guy fell right into their hands and they extended it. These things are happening. But at the same time, if their focus was on the criminals, Gene, I think we'd all be better off, and I think we'd be applauding them.
2: Now, look, ICE has said, we don't, some of these local police departments, they're sanctuary cities. We don't trust them. That's why we don't talk. And some of the mayors say, I don't want you helping them at all. So, I mean, you know what? That's what they're going to say. And they say, they don't help us, Gene. They hinder us.
20: But the climate is so negative in politics right now that it's extending into law enforcement. It's extending into across society. And this is what we're dealing with. It's not at a point where the people are saying, let's cooperate and let's sit down at the table and decide where we're going and what we're getting. I mean, when you see these the judges releasing a criminal, one of the ones we went out of the country, out the back door, it just tells you that we're in a world of problems going on right now.
2: Did you see the one in New Bedford? I think it was New Bedford, where the guy ran away from them. The six of them were surrounded the car. Somehow he managed to get out. He ran away. What was he running for?
20: He's probably scared to death. That's what's going on. I mean, it's such a negative climate that it's, you know, maybe if it was you or I, Gene, getting picked up and we said, hey, we're going down. Here's our asylum paperwork. I live at 42 Smith Street. My kids go to Laterno School. I mean, that might be a way to work your way through it on point. And then ICE can document they saw him, that he's got a court date. Let's go forward. But it seems like it's all grab and run and it's not working right now, Gene. You know it's not. And I'm with you. We don't need... There's a whole swath of these individuals that just walked across the border, which we do not want in this country. I'm all in on that. But some of these people just are in tough, tough conditions.
2: Isn't there a way that you and Mayor Mitchell can call up ICE? I mean, you sound like you're very reasonable people out there, really. You and Mayor Mitchell together, and they put you in time and again. Can't you, like, don't you have a connection to talk to ICE or the regional administrator and say, listen, what's going on?
20: Yeah, maybe that is a solution, and I'll take the blame for not having done that, and then I can give John a call. But at the same time, I just think that if that's where they were going, you would see cooperation come. But let's also face, Gene, we're in Massachusetts here, which is not on any federal great state list. We're in a totally blue state, and they're not really kind to us right now. They just...
2: Well, Mayor, why would they be? Listen to the way the Boston mayor talks about them. Listen to what they do. I mean, look, you're different than her, okay? You and Mitchell, you're different. That's why I said that any guys who can get a meeting with the regional administrator for ICE and say, look, I'm not against you completely, but I can't have what's going on in my city here. Honestly, you're not Mayor Wu and the rest of them.
20: No, I couldn't agree with you more. I think that those people are the ones that go too far the other way and make it seem like, you know, the guys... running down the street with a bag of drugs and a gun, and they say, let him go. No, we're not. I'm not. That's not me. You got the wrong guy here.
2: And the guy who ran away, May, he probably ran away because he knows why he ran away. he doesn't belong here. He ran away. Yeah. That makes their case.
20: Let's be fair, Gene. When the police are chasing Americans, they run away too.
2: I understand, but I don't know if they call that false equivalency. Grab that guy too. Grab the American too. All right, Mayor.
20: I agree.
2: I'm going to let you get to work, and you got the storm coming up. Good luck with that. Thanks, and good luck with the demolition today. All right, Mayor Coogan.
20: All right, thanks for the call. Appreciate
2: all right, Mayor. Bye. Talk to you soon. 7:49.
0: 16 minutes exactly until Governor Dan McKee's in the studio.
2: There you go. Candyman's coming in. Get the phones lit up.
0: Yeah, we want the phones lit today.
2: Constituent service. You got 3 more months.
0: Yeah.
2: So you want the pothole filled, or you want that license plate.
0: He got the license plate for Frank last time.
2: Guy, Frank got his license plate.
0: Frank got his license plate.
2: 4389.
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2: 95 southbound slow now from the Pawtucket S curves all the way into downtown Providence. Northbound 95, you've got moderate to heavy volume starting right around the Jefferson Boulevard on-ramp heading up into the city. 195 westbound slow from the East Shore Expressway overpass out past Broadway. Eastbound slow between 95 and the Washington Bridge. I'm Robin Murphy with your right now traffic.
1: From the Seascape Lawn Care Weather Center.
3: High wind warnings from 8 this morning through 2 a.m. Sunday from Providence on south. Wind advisories elsewhere. Cloudy today, becoming increasingly windy with some rain late, high 65. Stormy tonight and tomorrow with strong winds and periods of rain, some of it heavy enough to cause localized flooding. Winds can gust as high as 50 to 60 miles per hour and can lead to power outages. Tonight's low 56, the high tomorrow 61. With WPRO's exclusive AccuWeather, I'm meteorologist Joe Lundberg.
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5: You won't be the only one today.
4: Yeah, let me see here. 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Look at this weather coming in. Look at this weather. Is your roof going to be able to handle this? I hope so. Because I've been telling you better have the Kuto boys out there. Did you listen? Now look at you. You want to be my latex salesman, huh? Well, listen. Once this passes, then you're going to call the Kuto boys and see what happened over the weekend here. You know, what if Indian summer comes around again? Could get hot again. You never know, right? The weather's fickle, and your roof takes a beating in good weather and bad. It does. 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Did you ever get up there and look at what happened during the blizzard? No. The shingles crack, the water gets in, that's how you get mold. All right, here's what you're going to do. Write this number down, 1-833-ROOFING. 1-833-ROOFING. First thing Monday morning, you're going to call the Kuto brothers and tell them, come out and give me the roof inspection that I should have got last month. 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
9: Oh, you want a license plate now? 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
10: Hey, look who's here. Put your headphones on. Oh, you don't have headphones?
11: Oh, we got to get him headphones. Hold on.
10: We'll get you headphones. Go right to the mic. You could hear me, right?
12: 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I listen to the Mavericks so quite a bit.
10: Governor McKee just came in. Good morning. How are you?
12: I'm
10: it's
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10: 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Are you getting ready for that?
12: For the occasion.
10: You are. All right, good. All right, the governor's with us. Ask the governor at 8 o'clock, coming up next.
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14: From the Rye-High Home Improvement Specialist News Center, this is the WPR News at 8 o'clock in the morning. CNN is reporting the White House press pool is back in business. CBS going to follow the president and Xi Jinping to the National Archive. It's after the White House begins allowing reporters from CNN, MS Now, and Politico back into the White House.
15: The crux of this order from Judge Timothy Kelly is that none of the outlets were given proper due process. They were not given a right to contest the White House's efforts to ban them. So you could presumably see the White House seeing this new order as an instruction for them to now enter into this idea that they have to give notice to the reporters and to the outlets that they are trying to remove them.
14: And again, that's ABC's Alex Mallon reporting this morning. In Fall River, they're going to try to beat the storm to take the wrecking ball to a downtown building that was gutted by a fire this week. Had the mayor on a couple of minutes ago. Paul Coogan.
16: I think getting it down quickly because these heavy winds could affect what's left up, which is kind of a shell of what it was. So we don't want to have more trouble. So we'll move quickly and get it out of there as much as we can today.
14: Well, the governor is here after his Ask the Governor. He's going to head out to EMA, get the latest on the coming nor'easter. Rhode Island Energy is concerned about trees coming down, knocking out the power this weekend.
17: With a storm like this, the thing that worries us is we're probably going to see a lot of large trees coming up at the roots and, you know, blowing over and taking out. When that happens, that can take out, you know, a large span of our infrastructure.
14: That's Greg Cornett live with WPR's Matt Allen. We'll ask the governor coming up after this news update. A couple of other stories before then. Four teens being held at the training school. They're accused by Providence police sexually assaulting a 16-year-old girl at Hope High School this week. Board of Licenses ordering Mezzo to be closed for a month. No more 18 and over nights. It's after the deadly stabbing of a UMass Dartmouth student. Fox News reporting the classmate accused in that deadly stabbing is a Nigerian national who overstayed a tourist visa and was granted extensions by both the Biden and the Trump administrations. In France, Pope Leo is warning that a paradise of machines could undermine humanity. The pontiff raising existential questions about scientific progress and human rights during his visit to France, which kicked off today, complete with meetings with Emmanuel Macron and addressing diplomats in France. WPR News time is 8:03. It's time again for WPRO Sports. Both Red Sox and Yankees have injury concerns headed toward next week's expected wild card showdown. Wilson Contreras tells reporters he still hasn't been able to swing a bat pain-free after he took one in the hand last week. Aaron Judgment Time is denying a rip with Aaron Boone, so whether he'll be able to go next week.
18: Boone's my guy, you know, so I always got his back. I know he makes the right decision, so, you know, obviously as a player you don't want to hear that, but that's out of my control. I got a job to do. I got to come back and be ready to go, and that's what I'm focused on right now.
14: That's Aaron Judge. Yankees beat the Rays 6-4. Sox shut out by the Guardians 1-0. Cleveland clinches a postseason berth. Sox will have a day-night doubleheader against the Cubs today because of the weather. The Yankees will play the Orioles this afternoon in the Bronx. We're going to play football tonight at Tidewater Landing. Brown has their Ivy League opener against Harvard. The school says tonight's game is sold out. Friday Night Lights Eve, high school of football. It was homecoming at Chili Wood River Junction as Charaho routes Narragansett last night 49-6. 14 games on the schedule tonight. Bundle up. It's going to be cold. A couple of D3 unbeatens going to meet at Cranston Stadium as Davies takes on Cranston East. WPR News Time is 8:04. And speaking of four.
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20: 95 southbound under the speed limit, getting out of the Pawtucket S curves all the way into downtown Providence. Northbound 95, pockets of heaviness between the Jefferson Boulevard on-ramp and downtown. 195 eastbound, slow between 95 and the Washington Bridge. Westbound slows down starting right around the Pawtucket Avenue overpass. Got a crash on 99 northbound at Menden Road. Watch for backup there. I'm Robin Murphy with your Right Now Traffic.
14: All right, Robin, next up from the Seascape Lawn Care Weather Center, the WPRO AccuWeather forecast. For today, it'll be cloudy. The winds will start to pick up. Rain won't arrive till tonight. When it arrives, though, it's going to be windy and wind-driven. High wind warnings have been issued. It's going to stay this way clear through the coming weekend, maybe lingering into next week. All right, it's time to get on the telephones. We're asking the governor, Governor McKee, in studio with Rhode Island.
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26: Do you renounce socialism, Governor?
27: So socialism, look, I'm not going to cubbyhole any particular strategy there.
10: He's a jolly good fellow for coming in. Good morning, Governor McKee.
12: Good morning,
10: Gene. Ask the governor.
12: Good. Bring on the calls.
10: There we go.
12: Let's talk about license plates.
10: Well, let me ask you this. Do you renounce socialism now?
12: Look at, you know, hey.
10: Do you renounce socialism now?
12: All I can tell you is there's a large group of people who think that the 1% is crushing the rest of the population. I don't know whether that translates into what you're talking about or not, but it's real.
10: Yeah.
12: Look,
10: the election in Providence, you know, in a Democratic primary, has moved somebody forward. If the city of Providence is happy with that, then so be it. If they're not, they should be showing up in primaries.
0: Well, I asked you at the debate if you could work with a socialist mayor. You said yes, and Helena said absolutely, and yet there's concerned about that 28-year-old kid you had. And here's the keys to the city. By the way, did you see what happened the other night at the school committee meeting? This, you gave the keys back to that crew. They can't run themselves, let alone run the Providence schools. Tom, you got that pulled up? Go ahead. Listen to this, Governor.
1: Vice President Newman.
2: It's so ridiculous.
1: Vice President Newman, you are out of order. You made a claim.
2: Tyrell, you are out of order.
1: Not chairing the committee.
0: Oh, my God. That's Tyrell Stevens. They want him out. The rest of the committee wants him out. He's not leaving. They were fighting with each other. This is the crowd. This is the crew. We just gave the keys of the schools back. Governor, go ahead. Honestly, that's embarrassing.
10: Well, people elect their school committees, yeah. And this is no different. They're going to have to work it out. What we handed over, and I give a big shout-out to Commissioner Fonte Green in terms of the work that she did. Right now, I think it's the highest graduation rate in the history of Providence schools. We're down 50 some odd percent on the attendance of chronic absenteeism. So, and then school buildings that have been built. I think we've completed over 6 school buildings since I've been in office, in Providence alone, 55 in the state of Rhode Island, billions of dollars being invested. So, the commissioner did his job. Javier Montadez did his job. When I met with Tyrell and other members of the school committee, I asked them to make sure that acknowledge the good work that's being done. Yeah. Move it in a positive way. Right now the chairman has taken a different tact, and I'm disappointed in that. But other members are, really embracing the good work that's being done, and they're ready to tackle the issue that we want to have happen, which is we want to make sure that we give our best opportunity to our kids that go to the schools.
0: Listen, I don't think Infante Green is going to survive the change in transition here, Governor Helena, folks. If Helena prevails, by the way, she's got a general election to go.
10: Yeah, and this way, look at it. We'll sit down with whoever survives the general election, and we'll create a smooth transition. And part of that is people need to know that the progress we've made in our schools is significant. It's not small. We've set a goal of being or exceed Massachusetts levels by 2030. We're on pace to do that. 21 municipal learning centers are opening up as we speak right now in the state of Rhode Island. Municipal leaders are going to be able to help us change a culture that says that in every home, every day, learning matters. Right. Infante Green, the commissioner, has been central to that work of the improvements that are historic right now in the state relative to education. She should be respected. And I would expect that certainly something that I'll make sure that happens as I transition out of the governor's office.
0: Just before we went on, you were chatting. You seem to be concerned about programs and progress you've made kind of being either nullified or washed away. Yeah, I know you're going to talk about the Kwanzaa and the jobs and all of this. Is that on your mind? That you really believe you've had some you've had some accomplishments, and you're concerned that it's not going to survive when you leave in January?
10: Well, you want to make sure that you stay on the same path. Look, we put a plan together. We're approaching now 39,000 private sector jobs that have been added. That's historic in any administration. We're on a path to really make things happen. You've talked about Regent Kraft down in Quonset off air. We've built over close to 7 million square feet of commercial and a private investment in the state of Rhode Island. So the plan that we've put in place to put people to work building things is really important. What are we going to do? I think that the candidates that want to be governor should have to be asked the question of are you going to eliminate the Social Security tax? That's what we're on the path to do that. That's going to strengthen our economy in the state. Are you going to continue the work on the child tax credit, which is really putting a great deal of pressure on our families as a direct result of the tariffs and the war in Iran is really putting a great deal of stress on our families right now. So are you going to support the bonds? The bonds are set in the space, whether they're for higher education or whether they're for the commerce bond, Gene, or whether the housing bond, or whether it's the archives building, or what position are the candidates going to take on those issues? They should be asked every single day, because those are the things that are put us in a place right now in our state where we're actually
12: not first in and last out of an economic downturn. That's historically we've had, and I'm proud of the team that we put together that actually has accomplished these issues.
0: Well, since you said you're going to support Helena Foulkes, right?
12: I said in the campaign that I would support the Democrats that came through the primary, and I'm keeping my word as I always do.
0: Why don't you ask her all those three things that you just said? Are you going to sit down with her?
12: Of course. Well, once November comes, we'll sit down with whoever's entering that into my seat, and we're going to make sure that there's a smooth transition. Look, I immediately called a meeting of our chief of staffs 2 days after the election. Mm-hmm. Said we're going to finish strong, Gene, and we're going to make sure that we are closing up loose ends, whether they're big or small. Met with my senior staff 2 days later. Said the same thing. Met with my cabinet a day later, and instructed them to make sure that we are, continuing to do the professional work that the people in the state have become accustomed to.
0: I don't know why any governor, whether it's going to be Ken Block or Gukian or Helena Foulkes, would want to, what's the word I'm looking, compromise the progress you've made at Quonset with those, the defense industries and the maritime industries, Region and Anduril and the rest. I don't know why they would want to do that. And I know you've been touting progress on schools. Are you concerned that whatever progress you've made with Providence, in my view, it's questionable, honestly. The question, progress in Providence, you gave the schools back because it was an election year. You wanted to get them off your plate. That's how I view it.
12: That's not true.
0: And Smiley wanted it back, too, because he was running an election. He wanted them back.
12: That's not true. It was time to give the schools back. The mayor wanted the schools back. The school committee wanted the schools back. They were duly elected in that community. And we were in a spot right then where we've made the progress on buildings. We created a trend. Remember, the whole Hopkins study was about the conditions of the schools. I toured every school within the first few weeks of being governor, and I agreed that we need to fix them, and we did. So yes, that was not a political move. That was time to make that transition. Just like I said 3 years earlier, that Central Falls needs to get their schools back at a State of the State address, and that happened as well.
0: Okay, so You want to protect and defend your accomplishments. So let's just make it simple. You want to move forward with the elimination of Social Security tax. You want to protect the progress you've made at Quonset with those Regent and the rest of these maritime/defense contractors. What would be the third item on there that's very important? If you get a meeting with Helena, you're going to sit down and say, look, whatever you do, you got to keep this.
12: No, I said the people are going to determine what drives the agenda for a new administration. It's not going to be me. It's going to be, but I can tell you now.
0: You could have your say before she goes out. You can say, please protect this.
12: It's more than we are building things at a rate that is significant. Now, housing alone, over 8,300 housing units have been built, and we're getting results from that. When I came into office, we had an occupancy vacancy rate in our apartments at 2.6%, which is an historically low number. Today, it's at 4.1%, and we're headed to over 5% because of the inventory that we have in the pipeline right now, probably July of next year. We want to be in that 5 to 6%, 7% range. We don't need to go into a 10% vacancy rate by flooding the market. So, look, the work that we have done speaks for itself. But the bonds, are you going to pass? Are you going to vote for a bond? Mm-hmm. Are you going to vote for the commerce bond, which has about $25 million in it to create infrastructure improvements down at Quonset that will allow another 1 million square feet to be built and another 3,000 jobs to come in? Yeah, look, we have historically never been in the spot that we're in right now, Gene. So, of course, the people should be aware, and that's how I'm going to spend my time, making them aware. I'm not in a campaign anymore. This is not a campaign speech. This is a speech for the future of the state of Rhode Island. And there are things. Look, we built 3 million square feet at Amazon at a prevailing wage. 1,500 jobs have been developed there during the construction. 1,200-plus jobs have been added just there alone. We Centerville Bank, the soccer stadium, that's a project that is already expanding now. You got a pro football team that's going to be playing there. You got a pro soccer that's coming in. I'm working on two other professional sports teams or events that probably will be coming into the state within the next few months as well.
0: Why don't you tell me that? So tip your hand. What is
12: no,
0: it?
12: No, I'm not going to tip. We're talking to professional sports teams again to continue to add into the venues that are bringing in thousands of people into that Centerville Stadium, for instance, for a comedy show or music. Now you got pro football. That's all going to help that city of Pawtucket that's really been struggling for years. And then we're going to build a bridge. We've already approved the infrastructure funding to build a bridge over the water, Gene, into 400 or 500 apartment units. I was talking to Brett Johnson yesterday, talking about making sure that, that we're moving ahead in a way that is really positive Pawtucket and the state of Rhode Island.
0: Listen, I think you have a right to tout your accomplishments and protect your legacy, and you can make your case, and that's what we've been doing. I'm not going to go over why you lost the election. You've been asked and answered that 100 times.
12: The campaign's over, Gene. The time is transition. But I can tell you that it's not just my job to let people know what's going on. If we've added 39,000 jobs, then you and others should be letting people know that this has happened. Coming out of my, if I say it, it's not true. That's been, pretty much par for the course, for the time they've been in office. So, and it's kind of like, it's built into, the politics that we all share. So, but there are significant things when we're opening 21 municipal learning centers and there's compacts with those municipal leaders to help move the state forward. That's never happened anywhere in the country where you have actually municipal leaders, 38 compacts signed with me to help us move our education forward and create a culture in the state that will move us to the very best in the country. That's all in place right now. And I think that it should be reported in a real strong way because the future of the state is moving in the right direction.
0: Okay.
12: And people should know that. And whether it's on jobs or whether it's on education, look, our higher ed alone, there's a Hope Scholarship because of what I put in. There's a cybersecurity school at Rhode Island College. They have the largest enrollment in 15 years as a result. That school was going out of business when I showed up. URI, number one in all of New England by Wall Street Journal as a public university. CCRI, there's a ballot on the question to put a innovation center on that campus. These are all important things to the future of the state, and I'm going to use my time to make sure that I'm advocating for things that really are important to the state of Rhode Island.
0: Let me ask you, Smiley is not endorsing Morales. So I'm not going to endorse him. But you're going to endorse her. Got a little nasty between the two of you.
12: Well, look, campaigns are not always, comfortable spots. So, look, I said that I would support the Democrats, the Democratic slate, and I am.
0: Okay. All right. We're going to take some calls. 438-9776. You want a license plate? Maybe you want to get my ask them now.
12: I think they're all gone, Gene, but I don't deal with that. I just have somebody, in our office deal with that issue.
0: Pointing the right way.
12: Yeah.
0: All right. Go ahead, Tom.
3: Billy, good morning, buddy.
0: Billy, you're on with the governor. Go ahead.
4: Good morning, guys. How are you? Governor, I want the people of Rhode Island to understand something. You are a hell of a good guy. You are a local town guy with a heart. You don't know who on the phone right now, but you do know of me, and I'm a local business person, but I've had conversations with you, and I'm not trying to blow smoke. You're a great, great guy. You're a good egg back where I grew up. You're a good egg. The problem is, Governor Dan, and is that the old school political scene didn't know how to market themselves. And it upsets me really bad that people who ran for office this time, and there was only one guy in one group that knew how to tell the story, Dan. And it upsets me that people who have good hearts didn't know how to tell their story. And in today's political scene in life, everybody has a TV in their hand. And your race, with all due respect, like others, Dan, were horrible. We ran. You didn't tell what you do. You didn't tell the story. And you have the ability and the freedom to brag. And it's a little too late. And I think that's what hurts. And I apologize for saying it like this, but I don't think they voted for somebody else. They voted against the lack of understanding your story.
0: Okay. All right. Listen,
4: Gene, thanks for taking me.
0: Thanks. He's giving a postmortem. Did you get out Foxed with social media? You could go back and look at a thousand different things.
12: The campaign's over.
0: Yeah.
12: And all the issues that the caller was talking about are all public. made very public. And I don't control the way that it's reported, but the jobs have been reported, the construction, the COVID management taking us from the worst vaccinated state in the country to the one of the very best, if not the best, opening our economy far greater than the previous administration was prepared to do. That's all public. You can talk about telling a story in a campaign, but the fact of the matter that all this information that we've just talked about earlier in this interview, Gene, was all very public.
0: Well, I think it was a complimentary call. I think he's on your side.
12: I think so.
0: He's just lamenting that maybe the execution, that's what he's saying.
12: But the caller could be echoing all the things that he was aware that I've got done. That's not just my job. If you're speaking the truth and you are laying out true dealings, whether I just talked about higher education or whether the K-12 or the municipal learning centers, the jobs, the construction, and then the other piece that I think, the lowest unemployment rate we've had in 35 years over 57 months, under 5%. So that's all public information. And if you go back and look at any of my interviews or anything, I've been talking about this for, quite some time.
0: Okay. Tom, you want to squeeze Dave in? Go ahead. He's a regular.
3: After the break.
0: After the break. And more from the governor. This is Ask the Governor.
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20: 95 northbound at 295 in Warwick. We've got a left shoulder breakdown, so just use caution through there. Not a major problem getting by. Southbound 95, mostly under the speed limit, still from the Pawtucket S curves into downtown Providence. 195 eastbound is slow over the highway and out past Keno Street. Westbound, just a little bit heavy past Broadway. I'm Robin Murphy with your right now traffic.
19: From the Seascape Lawn Care Weather Center.
5: High wind warnings from 8 this morning through 2 a.m. Sunday from Providence on south. Wind advisories elsewhere. Cloudy today, becoming increasingly windy with some rain late, high 65. Stormy tonight and tomorrow with strong winds and periods of rain, some of it heavy enough to cause localized flooding. Winds can gust as high as 50 to 60 miles per hour and can lead to power outages. Tonight's low 56, the high tomorrow 61. With WPRO's...
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18: Hey, good morning, Governor. Hey. I hope the next governor keeps doing this show. I don't know what I'd do if I wasn't calling the show. So I had a serious question, though, for you. You nominated Judge Matos for the Supreme Court. And called him the most qualified candidate. If the General Assembly runs out the clock and doesn't act on the nomination, do you think the next governor should commit to nominating Judge Matos again and commit not to replacing him with former Speaker Sakarchi? And more broadly, Governor, what message does it send to highly qualified people like this judge who put themselves through the process if politics can ultimately determine whether they get a vote?
0: Okay, I got about a minute, but if you need more time, we'll answer on the other end of headlines. Go ahead.
12: Yeah, so the rule is we haven't notified the General Assembly yet because the clock on a Superior Court judge is 60 days. When you notify the General Assembly that this is your selection, the clock starts ticking, and if you don't act within that 60-day time frame, then your nomination is dismissed. So we're going to time it so that there's an overlap in a way that the General Assembly will have to make a decision. If the Senate comes back, which I think they will on some other issues, we're going to ask them to vote for it, in late in the fall after the election. So I'm confident that there's going to be, and callers like Dave should be putting pressure on to make sure that we do the right thing, which would be to
0: I think he's concerned approve. That there's some kind of a backroom deal that, is not over. Sakarchi's going to get in by dint, one way or another, Sakarchi's going to get in. Is he on the right track, or this thing is not put to bed yet?
12: No, you're going to need to have both House and Senate approve a Superior Court judge.
0: So,
12: a Supreme Court judge.
0: So is there another show going on that I don't see?
12: No, not that I don't. Right now, my anticipation is that Judge Matos will get confirmed.
0: But there is the possibility that things could work out differently because of the way the system is?
12: The way that the rules of the appointment is that for a Supreme Court justice, they have to be approved by both the House and the Senate.
0: So stay tuned, you're saying.
12: Well, we're going to make we'll make it public when we notify, which will be after the November 3rd election.
0: Yep.
12: I'm asking the General Assembly, as I said before, come back in and let me swear in Judge Matos. That's my appointment, and it's a good one.
0: He said, would you ask Kalina to pledge to put Matos in? I don't know that that's anybody's place to have anybody pledge your successor to pledge anything. You wouldn't want anybody to make you pledge.
12: No, I mean, right now there's going to be a new governor, and a new governor is going to have their own perspective on things. But right now, I am the governor, and that's an appointment that I have chosen, and it's a good appointment, and it should be confirmed by both the House and Senate.
0: Okay, Bill Hartman has your headlines bottom of the hour. The governor's going to be with us another 20 minutes, and he's going to get to his EMA meeting. Good morning, Bill.
1: Gee, good morning, Governor. Good morning. The check's not in the mail. The credit's going to be on the bill. This is a governor proposal, as we asked the governor. This is the WPR News at 8:30. Public Utilities Commission signed off on his proposal. Energy relief this winter. Rhode Island Electric customers are all going to get a $60 credit as we head into the cold months. More governmental news. Boston, it's day two of the National Rat Urban Summit that's taking place. This is not informers. Experts in rat control all gathered in Boston as they share ideas to curb the rat population in urban centers. In Texas, Marjorie Taylor Greene is pronouncing MAGA dead. She did it at a talk which was held by the state's biggest newspaper there. She was going after the president and his ardent supporters.
2: If they can't be truthful and hold him accountable to his campaign promises that affect the entire country, then they're liars and they're hypocrites and they're in a cult.
1: WPR News Time, 8:32.
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20: 95 northbound at 295 in Warwick. We've got a breakdown in the left shoulder, partially in that left travel lane. It's a little tight there, so use caution. Southbound 95, heavy volume, couple of slowdowns between the Pawtucket S curves and downtown Providence. Not looking too bad right now on 195 east or west through the work zone at the Washington Bridge. 610 inbound, still a little under the speed limit after the Toby Street overpass.
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0: All right, the governor's coming back on in just a second. In the meantime, let me tell you about Williams and Stewart. If you're buying or selling a home, listen, you got to get off on the right foot. Well, put the sign up and wait weeks and weeks. 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Inventory's tight. 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Come out. 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And make sure you check out Paul Zarella's Real Estate Insider Show. New time, Saturdays, 10 in the morning, right here on WPRO. All right, Governor's going to stay with us about another 20 minutes. You know, practically, Governor, you got this storm coming in. You got an EMA meeting. What, you're concerned about this? What's going on? I mean, you've been through this before. In your tenure, you know, you did pretty good with the storms and the blizzards.
12: Well, we had the largest snowfall.
0: This is one, the last one on the way out.
12: The day that Tom Brady said he was going to retire, we had the largest snowfall, 24 hours and 24-hour time frame in the history of the state. We managed that well. And then the blizzard of 26. At least we're not talking about that right now.
0: Get a little closer to the mic. I want to make sure I hear all this. What time's your meeting today?
12: I think it's 9:30.
0: Anything?
12: EMA.
0: Anything extra special you're doing? You got Greg Cornett from Rhode Island Energy. What's the plan?
12: I think it's just normal, procedure. We're telling people to be safe, stay out of the water, don't go near the waves that are going to be coming over the top down in our shores. Don't put your life at risk, and we'll make sure that we'll connect in, as I have with all the communities. That's one of the reasons that the snowstorms have been managed so well, is that I've been including all the municipal leaders in making sure that we're listening to what's going on the ground.
0: Just back to a little politics. Were you surprised that Mayor Smiley lost his election?
12: Yes.
0: And were you surprised that a 27-year-old socialist got in Providence?
12: Well, I think that Morales ran a really grassroots campaign. He had an issue that he worked on, but at this point in time, look, the people in the Democratic primary determine who was moving forward in that race, and now the people are going to have to decide whether that was a good decision now. And at this point in time, I think that Providence is, morphing into a direction that people are going to have to be aware of.
0: Well, Mayor, Governor, why don't you come out and just say it? I mean, I hear what you're saying, but you make me connect the dots. You got a 28-year-old socialist running Providence. It sounds like you're giving a warning to the rest of the city. Hey, this is what you vote for. Bon de bara. Good luck to you.
12: No, I think you should pay attention. I think you just talked about a school committee that is, under very young leadership. And like I said, I think that that leadership is, making some errors, and hopefully they're going to correct themselves. So right now, we're in a democracy. I said this when I, on the night that I gave my concession, is that, I love this democracy, and this is the people decide who's going to create the leadership in their communities, and Providence has decided that this is the direction they want to go.
0: Do you think you got run over with just kind of a wave of people demanded change and whatever it was? You met Grabian, Mayor Grabian, and others, Smiley, you. Was it kind of just a thing that came along and wasn't going to survive it?
12: Well, I think that's, look, I'll let the people decide, the pundits decide, how this all ran. But, that's clearly, I was surprised with Mayor Grabian. I mean, the state and the mayor and I have invested so much money into Pawtucket, where there's jobs, like we talked about the Centerville Stadium and the growth of that and the housing that's going to be added across the river, and the investments that we're planning in there in terms of their economy. That was a surprise to me. I think that Mayor Grabian has done a good job there, and he's been a tremendous advocate for the city that he represented.
0: Mm-hmm. And Mayor Smiley was just the other guy outfoxed them, social media, things like that. What was it? Young people?
12: I think you'd have to look. I haven't looked at the demographic of the vote there, but again, this is a democracy that's based on elections. Primaries, you have less people show up in primaries than the general. There's going to be a lot of people who are going to be going to the general election saying, oh, that's my choice. I think it prompts, an understanding that people need to participate in both the primary and the general if in fact they want, have a say in who's going to be on the ballot in November.
0: It's 8:42. This is Governor McKee. You have answered, was it this, was it that, was it the bridge? I don't want to beat that dead horse. What's next for Governor McKee after you wrap up these next 3 months? Then what's next? Have you thought about it?
12: Yes, I'm not sure. Sue and I are going to take a long walk in the park with my friends and my family. I mean, clearly, when I entered into government, coming out of a business, coming out of working, volunteering in communities and Boys and Girls Club work and that type of thing, that's where I'll land in that spot, Gene. So I don't know exactly what's going to be, if it's anything. But I think that one of the things that I am determined to make sure that I'm doing anything I can to make sure that the education goals that we've set, that we actually get over that finish line. I think that we can be the very best in the country with what the basis that we've put in, not only through the commissioner, Infante Green, but myself, the municipal learning centers, what we've done on higher education and connecting this education issue into the jobs. I mean, I was just at Bryant University yesterday with the Chafee Center. I worked to make sure we got that under control because that was not under control when I showed up. And making sure we're connecting in all those pieces. I think that's a really important piece that I've been able to bring to the table is that we're not working in the traditional silos right any longer. The plan is actually connected in. So I'm not sure exactly what's going to happen, but I do know that when I reflect back on the work that I did, whether as a mayor or whether as a lieutenant governor, that I believe that we've made some significant progress for the people that I've served.
0: Do you feel you were treated fairly by the press, by the media? You can include me in that if you like, since I asked the question.
12: Well, I think that, again, as the first caller, Billy, was talking about there, I think it's really important that we I think that we need to become a state that's not a glass half empty, but a glass half full. It's the same. You're still saying that you got more to do, but I think that we really focus on the glass half empty.
0: It's just the overall negativism, pessimism. I would say that, why that is? Because the voters have been beaten down so much by our history of corruption and malfeasance and one-party control. Would you blame them? It's like you beat a dog so much, the dog's going to cower.
12: I think that you got to analyze where you are at the moment, and you need to actually give credit where credit is due. And I think that I think that we're lacking there. But that's not just a local issue. There's a national issue there, too. So, look, we need to go and do the best job we can. At the end of the deal, the people are going to decide what happens in a primary. They're going to decide what's happening in general election. I accept that. But at the same point in time, I think that we can become a state, where we're a glass half full. And I think that that's a really important point that we can make. It may change some of the dynamics of the reporting if we actually take it from that point as opposed to a glass half empty. That's up to the business models that are in the news market, right? That's certainly not my choice, and I don't get critical about those issues. I just try to make sure that what we're getting done, whether it's good or bad, people know what's going on.
0: All right, you know what? I'm going to let you go 5 minutes early because this storm's coming in, and I know you're anxious to get to the EMA. Governor, thanks for coming in.
12: Okay, Gene, thank you so much.
0: You're welcome to come back next couple of months, finish up some business, you do whatever you want.
12: I think that's a good thing to do. I don't think you shy away from just because there's been a change in direction in terms of an election. I think that the work is still very important, and I thank you for the invitation to be here.
0: You got it. All right, Governor, thanks.
12: Okay, thanks,
0: right,
12: Gene.
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20: 195 westbound before Broadway, we've got a truck in the shoulder. He had lost his tire. He retrieved it, though. Things are starting to move easier through there. 95 southbound under the speed limit, still just a bit past Smithfield Ave, down through the merge with 146 south. Northbound busy, but moving in and out of the capital city. Northbound at 295, that left shoulder breakdown has cleared. I'm Robin Murphy with your right now traffic.
19: From the Seascape Lawn Care Weather Center.
16: High wind warnings from 8 this morning through 2 a.m. Sunday from Providence on south. Wind advisories elsewhere. Cloudy today, becoming increasingly windy with some rain late, high 65. Stormy tonight and tomorrow with strong winds and periods of rain, some of it heavy enough to cause localized flooding. Winds can gust as high as 50 to 60 miles per hour and can lead to power outages. Tonight's low 56, the high tomorrow 61. With WPRO's exclusive AccuWeather, our meteorologist Joe Lundberg.
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1: Put that up on the podcast? Ask the governor?
2: Yeah.
1: Yeah.
2: Yeah, we'll put that up there.
1: Here's what I took away from that. I guess it's to be expected. He believes he has accomplishments and he'd like them protected.
3: Yeah.
1: That whatever his legacy is, schools, he improved the Providence school. He wants that protected. So to that extent, I guess he'll make a pitch to Helena. Please don't do this. Please don't do that. And then she'll either keep what's good and whatever she does. He has no bind on the next governor, just as nobody had a bind on him.
2: Did you get the sense that he's worried about the state?
1: Worried about the state?
2: After him, because that's what I got the sense.
1: No, not necessarily. I got the sense that he's worried about what he sees as a positive legacy not being finished.
2: Yeah.
1: Or not being continued. That's what I took. It seems common sense. Anybody wouldn't want to do that. It is what it is. So I didn't want to go, well, you should have did this, you should have did that. I think he was bristling a little bit at that. You could have ran a better campaign, you could have did this. That's water under the bridge, right? So I think he made a point. He said it was kind of just an overwhelming tide that was going to change things out. So I wish he would have been a little stronger on Morales, though. I think he suspects that there's trouble ahead for Providence. I just want to say it, but that's my take on that.
2: Yeah, I was surprised he didn't go after socialism.
1: Yeah, he didn't take the bait on that.
2: No.
1: So it is what it is. But the governor's always welcome to come in. You got, this was October, November, and 3 more months, he's always wanting to come in because we still have the people's business to do. So finish strong. That's good. Finish strong.
2: It's not like it's going to be quiet. This storm is. Have you seen what the beaches look like today?
1: Wasn't that something? I mean, a storm. He's got to deal with one more storm. So yeah, that's it. He's still the governor running things. So. I've got the new mayor of Pawtucket coming on.
2: Greenman.
1: Greenman is going to come on Coastal ABC with me. Well, no, he'll be on Genoff's script. So I record that live at 3 and then it airs on Coastal ABC the next day. But Greenman will be on with me today, 3 o'clock on NBC 10 on Coastal ABC. And on Coastal ABC the next day. Meantime, we move on to other things. Storm preps, we're getting ready for the nor'easter coming in, right? They're taking the boats out. I took my umbrellas down.
2: Did you get a generator yet?
1: No.
2: Why don't you have a generator?
1: You know why? Because there's a hotel right down the street. I'll go there for 2 days. I'll go by my friends who have them. I've been meaning to get one. I just haven't got one.
2: You've been saying it since I've gotten here 8 years ago.
1: I should get one. I've been talking about that. Now it's time to sell the house anyway.
2: Oh, yeah? Where are you looking?
1: Downsize. See what comes of it. President Trump is with President Xi again. He's taking him over to the Archives Building in Washington. He wants to show him the Constitution, original copy, Declaration of Independence, stuff like that. Maybe he'll say, this too could be yours if you go, you get away from communism. This too could be yours. You could have a beautiful building like this, Xi.
4: When the day began, even as the Chinese media filed into the White House, three American news outlets banned by the president were still being barred, despite a court order restoring their access. The White House later complied. Those outlets finally allowed in. The White House had not committed to allow one of them, CNN, to participate in the pool, the networks that team up to cover the president's every move.
1: Yeah, you know what's going on here. Oh, I'm sorry. Was your name supposed to be on that list?
2: Oh, were you supposed to be at the state dinner tonight?
1: The judge. Oh, you're right. Yes, you're right. The judge said we had to let you back in, but then... All right, I'll tell you what. Why don't you call this guy, and it must have been an oversight.
2: Maybe call Steve.
1: The secretary didn't put the name on the list. That's what happened. But you call, and when you get approval, you come back in, because we know what happened yesterday. So this is going to be nickel and diming them. But you know what? The judge only ordered them back in for the next 2 weeks.
2: Yeah.
1: While continuing litigation moves on. So they still have decisions to make. But he ordered them to be let back in yesterday. But now every time they try to open the door, the pass doesn't work. And the guy says, your name's not on the list, but we're supposed to be. Oh, okay, you're right. That's right. You're supposed. All right. Go call. Who was it? They were supposed to call Stephen Hung or something like that.
2: Stephen Chung.
1: Stephen Chung?
2: Stephen Hung.
1: Go call Stephen.

0: call Stephen Hung and tell him that my name's supposed to be on the list, that the judge okayed it. All right, yeah, we'll do that. In the meantime, the event is over. Trump's over. Anyway, that's what's going on at the White House. All right, listen, I got to run. I want you to watch me on Gene Off Script live at 3 o'clock on NBC 10. It's also on Coastal ABC 10 a.m., and I'll see you on the news at 6 o'clock.
1: Are you on to 10 News Conference anymore?
0: No, that's been given to Brian now.
1: Oh, congratulations,
0: yeah,
1: Brian.
0: Yeah, Brian Crandall has taken over the illustrious reigns of 10 News Conference. Sunday morning, you watch that. Good for Brian. I have done my time on that show. I have other things.
1: Yeah, you haven't done your time here yet. I need you to record something before you go. So.
0: Oh, I'm leaving.
1: No.
0: Right. It's 9 o'clock. Have a great weekend such that it'll be, you know. Watch it. Tie everything down. See you Monday.
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3: From the Rye-Hi Home Improvement Specialist News Center, this is the WPR News at 9 o'clock. Good morning. It's where the White House press pool is being restarted. They're traveling to the National Archive where the president is bringing Xi Jinping this morning. This follows CNN, MS Now, and Politico. We just heard Gene talking about this being allowed back into the White House on Thursday.
4: The day began even as the Chinese media filed into the White House. Three American news outlets banned by the president were still being barred, despite a court order restoring their access. The White House later complied. Those outlets finally allowed in. The White House had not committed to allow one of them, CNN, to participate in the pool, the networks that team up to cover the president's every move.
3: ABC's Mary Bruce is at the White House today. The governor headed over to EMA after asked the governor today with his nor'easter headed in. Concerned several days of wind-driven heavy rain are on the way.
5: We're telling people to be safe, stay out of the water, don't go near the, you know, the waves that are going to be coming over the top down in our shores. Don't put your life at risk.
3: In Fall River, meantime, they're going to try to beat the storm to partially demolish a pair of burned-out downtown buildings. Firefighters are called out to a reignite South Main and Rodman Streets, but they think the original fire was arson. It's now word that ICE out of Boston has issued a detainer for the UMass Dartmouth student accused of stabbing a classmate to death outside of a Providence nightclub. As well as a report from Fox News, the suspect in the case is a Nigerian national who was allowed by both the Biden and the Trump administrations to stay after a tourist visa expired. Concert industry is wondering aloud whether major tourists are going to avoid Gillette Stadium in the future after Bob Kraft essentially got Macklemore kicked off Ed Sheeran's tour. Speaking of such, the Mass exegesis, people can get refunds for the Sheeran concerts via Ticketmaster. The first of two shows at Gillette is on the way at Sharon tonight. Coming up, as the WPRO news continues, traffic updates on the way, the AccuWeather forecast, that's coming up as well. Tara Granahan takes your phone calls next. WPR News Time is 9:02.
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17: 95 southbound, still under the speed limit, getting past Branch Ave down towards the 610. We did have a right lane breakdown right at the merge there with 146 south. That has been cleared, so things should start easing up. 146 southbound, still slow past Admiral Street. 95 northbound, busy but moving in and out of the capital city. 195 westbound gets a little bit heavy past Broadway. Not a major delay though. Eastbound is busy but moving past Gano Street. I'm Robin Murphy with your right now traffic.
3: All righty, Robin. Indeed, next up from the Seascape Lawn Care Weather Center. If you're looking tired after the spring or summer, don't wait till next spring. As time for a thicker, greener lawn is right now from Seascape Lawn Care. Here's meteorologist Joe Lundberg. He's got the WPRO weekend nor'easter AccuWeather forecast. Joe.
18: We have a high wind watch tomorrow through Saturday for southern portions of Rhode Island. Times of sun and clouds, windy and cool today, high 66. Mostly cloudy and breezy tonight, low 52. Cloudy, windy and cool tomorrow with rain in the afternoon, the high 65. With WPRO's exclusive AccuWeather, I'm meteorologist Joe Lundberg.
3: It's already breezy outside. Winds are out of the north-northeast. We're gusting to 30 right now across Rhode Island. Temperatures upper 40s to low 50s. They've been that way clear through the morning. Here in Providence right now, northerly wind gusts to 28. Current temperature, 53 degrees. I'm Bill Haberman, WPRO News. 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
19: All right, you just heard what apparently was the last Ask the Governor. Maybe, maybe not. A couple more months left. It's not my schedule to pick. But the governor said some very interesting things. And a couple of things got under my skin, believe it or not. I'm going to be a little defensive today. Let's talk about it right now on the Tara Granahan Show.
20: Well, you want to make sure that you stay on the same path. Look, we put a plan together. We're approaching now 39,000 private sector jobs that have been added. That's historic in any administration. We're on a path to really make things happen. You've talked about Regent Kraft down in Quonset off air. We've built over close to 7 million square feet of commercial and a private investment in the state of Rhode Island.
19: That is, of course, the voice of Dan McKee, Governor Dan McKee. First, I think, a big sit-down since losing the primary a couple of weeks ago. So good morning, everybody, and welcome in. It is 9:07. 10 points right off the bat for coming in. Didn't have to, right? I mean, once it's done, it's done. Finishing out the term admirably, handing over the torch, all of those lovely cliches and statements that we say as we transition into a new governor, whoever that may be. So welcome into the program at 9:07 on this Friday. We're bracing for a nor'easter, what remnants or what, you know, pounding we get from it. It all depends. So you'll be hearing your AccuWeather forecast and you'll be hearing experts, you know, throughout the day. I am more than certain storm coverage here on WPRO. The governor was actually going right from here. I saw him leave in the parking lot. To the EMA headquarters to prep at 9:30. I don't know if it's as big of a deal. Do you think they're carrying it live, Andrew? Have you heard anything like that? Do you think 10 or 12 or Coastal ABC 6? Yeah. I mean, at this point, I don't even know if it's in my bones to carry it live. It's a blustery, I can feel it in my bones, the storm is a-coming kind of a morning. And so maybe as it picks up, you know, there'll be live coverage here and there. Who knows? But it sounds like it's not going to be too bad until maybe later on tonight. So we'll keep our eyes and ears and all of that open for you. But I do want to get through some of the Ask the Governor segment that you just heard here on WPRO with Gene Valicenti. There were holes that I wanted filled, but, you know, not my interview and not my whatever, not my monkey, not my circus. Is that the expression? I wanted the governor actually to just fill them in himself. And you just heard him say, you know, he hopes that we stay the same path. Now, people voted very much against Dan McKee. I don't mean to, you know, throw salt in the wound, but they voted against him. So to hear him say to people out there listening, we need to stay on the same path. They voted to not stay on the same path. And I don't know if that was the best choice, to be honest with you. We shall see. To be determined, right? TBD. We don't know. I mean, it certainly looks like it's Helena Folks' game to lose. But you've got Ken Block out there who some people might say, if you really wanted a change, and if we did vote in the primary to not stay on the same path, then you probably wouldn't go with Helena Folks. And I'll tell you, the people that I talk to, you talk to me, we communicate, you've never said you wanted to stay on the same path. And damn it, it was the governor's job to tell us what the path was all along. He came out too late. He came out too late. You would think that someone who's been in politics all this time would have been self-promoting. That Ask the Governor segment was all about, okay, you know, we're going to move on. He lost, but he blamed the media. He blamed the media for not telling good stories. That's not how it works. What planet have we just landed on? It's not how it works. What's the top story of a newscast every night? You think it's kids are going back to school and getting up early and attendance is good. That's never the top story. You have to promote that story. Your people, whoever the heck they are. Your education commissioner, who hardly does interviews anymore. If that's your big thing, the absenteeism program that you started or whatever, you think that's going to lead a newscast or a talk show? Not mine. It's not how the world works. Trust me, I was in a newsroom for over a decade producing newscasts, anchoring newscasts. It wasn't, where are we with your tulip bulbs during gardening season? How's the lawn coming along? That's not the top story. It's not. So, you know, I'm not saying everything is if it bleeds, it leads. Although the TV stations, no, a couple of TV stations, not one that I was at, got all caught up in that, if you remember that. Oh, my God. They had a consultant that told them, go gory. It was awful. I won't get into that. I just had a sidebar in my own brain. But I was a little annoyed to hear the governor just talking about, you know, I thought he was gracious in the part of losing the primary. And he keeps saying, you know, I'm going to support who's ever going to be in my seat. You know, what are you going to say? I'm going to fight them tooth and nail. He's 70 something years old. He's got a great family. He loves his family. He talks about it all the time. He's just going to go on and be happy, hopefully. I know it stings. It stings to lose anything. I told this story multiple times about the girl that basically took my solo, thought I was going to stay in college and not come back to compete my freshman year of college. And she beat me. She came in first. I came in second. She said, I didn't think you were going to be here. And I kind of took your whole thing. Yeah, well, that it hurts. She apologized. I see her out sometimes. It's funny. We don't talk about it, but she's adorable. I didn't mind. I mean, I don't like losing, but it did bug me. And I don't know how closely anybody listened. I sit in my car in the parking lot sometimes because I don't want to miss a beat. So for most of it, that's where I was. It takes me a few minutes to get out of the car, run up the stairs, and then try to find a place to listen in the building. So I stayed in my car and listened to it on the radio. We'll play the whole thing about transitioning. He says he'll work with Helena or whoever it is that goes into the governor's office. But he started to talk about the Centerville Bank Stadium. That's Tidewater Landing. That's the Pawtucket Soccer Stadium, which this week we learned, surprise, surprise, Gomer Pyle, that we're going to get a football team. And people that are on the inside, outside in the sports world, nobody seemed to know this. I mean, in this building even, people were, you know, we grabbed, thank you, Andrew Meehan, who helped me out with that, K-Mac, who's Kevin McNamara, our giant sports guy in this market, and he's on at 6 to 7 o'clock here on WPRO, and he was surprised. So the governor wasn't asked, was it a surprise to you? Were you in on it? I mean, maybe they all decided not to talk about that piece of it. I have no idea, but that's what I was foaming at the mouth for. And to boot, as my old friend John would say, and to boot, he goes and says, I've got other great things in the pipeline, more sports, big sports teams coming. Where was that in your failing primary campaign? What on earth? Why are we saying this 2 weeks later? Now, there could be a very good reason, and if the governor's office wants to text it to me, by all means, tell me. But is that the most foolish thing you've ever heard without knowing why? And you want to say the media wasn't very nice to you, didn't report on good news. What's better than sports, beefing up the sports world in Rhode Island? Particularly where the state that lost the Paw Sox. I have a friend who blames me for that. Yeah, yeah, I'm Gina Raimondo. Sure, I'm the Commerce Department. Oh yeah, I'm Pawtucket's Don Grubbian. Sure, I did. I'm telling you, sports is a big part of people's lives. Who's not in a family pool? I didn't raise my hand. It's all legit, by the way. All legit. You know, the weather turns crappy and all of a sudden you get kind of, it's sweater weather. You start to make the meatballs in the crock pot and everybody says, whose house are we going to watch the game? Or who's, you know, for the guys in my family, who's got the $2.50 drafts? And then they wake up with a headache the next day. Never fails when you drink the drafts. Who's going to listen to me? I don't know. I mean, a lot of people were saying that was a very depressing, you know, kind of a goodbye to Governor Dan McKee. I got riled up over it. I got annoyed. That's just me. Why is he saying on September 25th, the primary was September 9th, 2 weeks later, why is he talking about great things coming down the pike with sports? More sports teams coming to Rhode Island? Even beyond this football team we just heard about this week that he never talked about in his primary? And it's the media's fault? It's a crappy campaign. Unless they're burying things for a reason. So is that not a burning question for you? Or am I jazzed up over this for nothing? I'm not on Team McKee. I didn't work on the campaign. In other words, I didn't, you know. I've said the things on the radio that I thought they shouldn't be doing. I didn't get half the ads that they were doing. I said from the very beginning, if he doesn't come out with a sadly enough, I've lost people to the opioid crisis, well, drugs in general too. Why he didn't come out with a parent of someone who lost their child to opioids and tell that story, and maybe he was hurt during football and they gave him oxy or what, and he did it at the very end. Talk about wasting time, wasting messaging, wasting money. And for everybody, I got to tell you a quick story. And I don't think the governor spent a dime on this radio station, did he? Did he run ads here? No. What a waste. This is the audience. This is the audience. How that wasn't. And now, first of all, for those of you who don't understand how it works, when we read ads, we are when our advertisers bond with us, one of the hosts, yes, obviously that's a business. There's money exchange. When the politicians advertise on our radio station, I don't get a dime. I don't know about anybody. I don't think anybody else does either. I don't ask people about, you know, their finances. I don't make any money off that. That goes to the building, the company. So it's very different when you come to the politics of it all. And actually, someone who's running for office asked me that. If I advertise on your show, do you make money? And I thought, wow, you know, people might think that. People might think that they hear the ad that we're, no. That is a different animal than when you hear a business advertising, just so you know. But if you talk to the business owners, you have no idea how it helps their business to advertise on this radio station. You have no idea. That's why, I mean, I could go down my list. Some of them have been with me. I've been here 19 years. Some of them have been with me 18, 17, 16, over a decade. Why? They don't like to just hand us money. It works. I sound like I'm part of the sales team right now, which we all are part of the sales team because we love this radio station. But yesterday I made a couple of stops and I made homemade chicken soup. I put real Marsala wine in my homemade chicken soup. It's more like it's got a little French twist to it. It burns off. It's not the alcohol. It just has a nice flavor to it. So I go to my regular seafood market just to tell you how, and I know this sounds like it's boasting. I'm not. It always surprises me too, because day by day by day, I'm sitting here looking at usually Nick Flanagan, but this week it's Andrew Meehan. And I know there's a lot of people that listen to the radio station, but some days I still run into, wow, I can't believe how many people listen to the radio station. So in my day yesterday, did the show. Oh, I made a stop in Seekonk. I go to, in the Appanag Circle, I go to that seafood market. And I got a couple of pieces of shrimp. And the guy said, that's it? Nice guy. And I said, yeah, I'm eating little, you know, pieces of protein. I said, and I'm chatting up the guy. And I said something, I have a wedding next week and I got to get in the gown. So I'm trying to do my best. So I like to have little, you know, they have giant shrimp there, right? So I got, I got three of them. And I make my mother a little shrimp cocktail, whatever. He goes, that's it? I said, yeah, that's it. I said, you guys think I'm nuts. I come in, I get one lobster tail or two lobster tails. I don't want it to go bad. And I can't even, you know, what am I going to do? Eat 12 giant jumbo shrimp? So anyhow, he said something about, oh, good thing the wedding isn't this weekend, huh? And I said, no, I know. I said, I know people that had to push off a funeral, actually. And I said, fingers crossed for the following weekend. And then he said, oh, he said, yeah, he goes, I listen to talk radio. They're talking about it a lot, huh? And no, he didn't say huh to me. I said, well, are they talking about it a lot? Cause now I'm picking his brain. And he goes, well, no, they're telling us, you know, something's coming. And I said, no. And I said, well, what do you listen to? He said, oh, you know, WPRO, Gene and Tara. And then I made a little noise and he stopped. And there was like a moment of silence. And so I pointed at my head and I went, yep. And he goes, no way. And I said, yeah, that's me. And he goes, oh, now that I hear you. Well, okay. So, well, the guy was so great. Dave, he wanted to take a picture. So we took a picture at the fish store and, he was so great. He goes, I listen to you guys all the time. Oh my God, I can't start the day. And then he calls the guy out in the back and I didn't catch his name. This is Chad. And that guy didn't look too impressed. It was like, yeah, how you doing? I'm working back here at the seafood market. But I love that. You know, it makes me feel good. People are listening. Now, I could tell he was an appreciative listener. There are other people. I remember standing at the Gatsby Day Parade and someone came up to me who knew who I was and said, ugh, I never listen to you. There were three of them. The guy behind her was like, oh my God, I can't believe she just said that. She could have been having a couple of drinks. It was Gatsby days. And I was like, yeah, thank you. All right. See you later. Nice to see you. I like your dog. So after I left the seafood market, I went to one of the liquor stores to get my Marsala wine. And I know this gentleman he's 80 years old. He tells me all the time he's 80 years old. He's still working there. He's such a nice guy. And I like to chat with him. He has no idea what I do for a living. He too said to me, oh, you know, he had a music station on in the liquor store. And I said, you guys are going to get busy, huh? Because liquor stores get busy when it's going to be a storm because people stay home and I don't know what they do, play cards and have drinks. I said, it's going to be getting busy for you now because everybody's talking about the storm. And he said, yeah, he goes, but they talk about it too much on the radio. They talk about it too much on the radio. And I said, yes, you should blame the media. And he looked up. He has no idea what I do for a living. And I jokingly just said, I'm only kidding. And I said, I'm one of them. And he didn't get it. He's busy doing his little thing behind the cash register. But we had a little laugh. You know, I had a little laugh. There was a younger guy there with him. And he looked at me funny. And I just got out of there before I said, you know, I'm not going to start promoting my show to the poor 80-year-old guy that's saying, what is she talking about? But it's so interesting. The radio is on. The radio is your friend, especially during storm coverage like we have coming up right now. And to think that the governor today, who didn't even take the opportunity to use the radio, he unfortunately had a big loss in his primary. And what he said was, you know, it's not only his job. It was our job to sell him, basically. It's the media's job to sell him, to sell the good news and all the good he's been doing for the state. It doesn't work like that. Maybe in the print world, when you've got to fill up the pages and you need stories, need stories, need stories. That's not how, well, I'm just going to speak for myself. That's not how I work at this from 9 to noon. It's what everybody wants to talk about. And I'm sorry that the bridge broke. Certainly not only on his watch, but it came to a horrible head on your watch. But you mishandled it. I mean, can we just be brash about it? Yeah, you know, or you know, honest about it. So that got under my skin, and maybe you might think I'm taking it a little personally, but over and over he said, you know, it's not just my job to tell the good about what's going on in the state. You know, the media didn't do their job. That's not their job. That's not their job to follow you around and try to figure out whether or not we've got more than a football team coming here. So that was an upside down situation for me to listen to today. That's all I can tell you. And we'll let you hear a little bit more if you're just joining us now at 925. The phone lines are open. Texting line as well. 438-9776. We'll be right back.
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6: 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The wind blows, the waters rise, the power goes out, and we are there. 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
19: All right, we'll come back. We'll hear some audio from Ask the Governor. Some people thought it sounded bitter. Some people thought it was depressing. I got a little aggravated by pushing the blame game around here. I get when you lose, it hurts. But I heard blame the media for not being positive enough. And to me, that's not how we roll. At least I don't. All right, let's get all the day's news. We've got storm coverage here on WPRO around the clock. Bill Haberman in the newsroom as we wait and anticipate what happens. And then right about now, the governor's going to have his meeting. Good morning, Bill Haberman.
3: Governor Tarrant tells us he'll urge Rhode Islanders to be safe during the coming nor'easter. He did that in his Ask the Governor this morning. It's off to the EMA. Fall River's mayor says they're going to try to demolish at least part of those burned out downtown buildings. They believe gusty winds in the night reignited some hot spots there along South Rodman, along Rodman and South Main Streets in Fall River. CBS says the press pool is being reactivated at the White House to cover Xi Jinping's tour of the National Archive. This is after CNN, MS Now, and Politico were readmitted. Talk about this one last week. The debate's still rolling on online, and it seems generational too. Is it okay to bring an iced coffee for a job interview? A corporate recruiter started all this, and too many young applicants are bringing the coffee to their interviews. She says it's too casual and makes a bad impression. Younger types, though, call that outdated and also unfair to younger workers. WPR News Time. It's 9:31.
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7: Both sides of 95 looking pretty good. Some busy spots, but no major delays. 95 north or south between Warwick and Pawtucket. 195 is moving okay in both directions over the Washington Bridge. We're heavy, but moving on the 610 inbound past Dean Street heading towards 95. Outbound just past the Atwells overpass. Got a breakdown off to the right.
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3: I think he's on your side.
4: I think so.
3: He's just lamenting that maybe the execution, that's what he's saying.
4: But the caller could be echoing all the things that he was aware that I've got done. That's not just my job. If you're speaking the truth, and you are laying out true dealings, whether I just talked about higher education or whether the K-12 or the municipal learning centers, the jobs, the construction, and then the other piece that I think, the lowest unemployment rate we've had in 35 years, over 57 months, under 5%. So that's all public information. And if you go back and look at any of my interviews or anything, I've been talking about this for quite some time.
5: So it's not just his job. That's Governor Dan McKee, the Ask the Governor segment. I don't know if it's going to be the last one. Who knows? He's got a couple more months left on his term, finishing out his term. But really, the undertone of this whole interview this morning was, he was blaming the media. He talked about, the state needs to look at things with the glass half full, not half empty. First of all, check the front page of the paper. Check the top news story of any newscast. Check, you don't start off with rainbows, puppies, and lilies stories. You're going to usually, in a television newcast, it's, it'll be storm tonight, storm coverage, right? Or it would have been a horrific crime that, or whatever case everybody's following now, because everyone's addicted to the court cases. Education stories are sometimes buried on the fifth page of the newspaper. Sorry to tell you. Unless it's, the debacle that the Providence School Department is seemingly turning out to be again. So, he says it's, you got to tell the truth and whatever true dealings. Who told a lie about education stories? Anybody? Who lied about jobs or construction stories? I don't know what he's getting at. Maybe take accountability of maybe my campaign just fizzled out. It's weird. There's a few of you on the texting line. I'll get to these text messages. 438-9776. More than one, at least three I'm seeing, said he sounded like he didn't really want to win it. Sent from the app, Tara, I think deep down he didn't want to win. 952 sent from the app again. Maybe he wanted to lose it. He is in his 70s. Now, I don't understand. I mean, I thought, and I'm on the record, months and months and months ago saying, I don't think he's going to run again. Remember how I put my foot in my mouth? Because he did run again. I had that feeling way back when. He just didn't seem like he had it. Now, off air, and again, I hadn't talked to the governor face-to-face or at all for almost 5 years. Until what was that, June, July? And he came in studio after all that time, and we had a hell of a time really promoting and kind of going over the top, which was really funny, I thought, with our promotions. McKee, Granahan, it's been almost 5 years. I thought it was hilarious. I got more of a kick out of the promotion than I think I did out of the interview. No, it was actually, people said to me he was more forthcoming in that interview with me than they'd heard him. But what I got out of it was what everybody else was saying, that behind the scenes, like on a commercial break or when people are setting up, their television equipment, before we're rolling, he's just rapid fire, boom, boom, boom, boom, boom, boom, boom, all the stats, all the information on whatever it is, just like you heard him, talk about education and jobs and construction and, you know, every program, Road to Recovery or whatever they all are. I don't know, you know, the Road Works and this and that, and they all have names. And he's got it all completely top of mind. And then, you know, maybe it's just a communication skills. I don't know. You know, Cindy Brady, it's not that he freezes up like Cindy Brady with the red light, but it doesn't come across the same way. The passion isn't there. Maybe, you know, you do have to be very careful with every single word you say because the media picks up on it and they cut it into sound bites. And I understand that maybe he's being really, really cautious when the light goes on, the camera goes on, and the mic is open. Now, other of you thought he sounded angry. I didn't think he sounded angry. Maybe defeatist. I've got 952. Tara, that was one angry, bitter man this morning. If I never hear his negativity, and I did this, I did that, I did this rhetoric again, it would be too soon. Well, I also think, you know, after being in local politics and then a statewide office for how many years? Maybe two decades. You know, when your tenure is winding down, you want to leave a, you know, what was his quote unquote legacy? He wants to protect the reputation or the legacy. I understand that. Who wouldn't? And, you know, behind the closed doors, if there's great work being done and they just didn't know how to market it, message it, or promote it, that's on them. His administration, his media people. I mean, if you just resolve to put out press releases and hope somebody actually reads them. I mean, we do. But I'm not going to do an entire show on what the unemployment numbers are. You'd have no audience. A couple of you also mentioned, he said, you know, Trump doesn't like the media either. He blames everybody but himself. He sounded a little like Trump. I don't think he sounded like Trump, but he did absolutely try to blame the media. Let's go with number six. Telling his story is not just my job. It's he was inferring, you know, referring to the media. No two ways about it. Number six.
6: Governor, I want the people of Rhode Island to understand something. You are a hell of a good guy. You are a local town guy with a heart. You don't know who on the phone right now, but you do know of me. And I'm a local business person, but I've had conversations with you, and I'm not trying to blow smoke. You're a great, great guy. You're a good egg back where I grew up. You're a good egg. The problem is, Governor Dan, and is that the old school political scene didn't know how to market themselves. And it upsets me really bad that people who ran for office this time, and there was only one guy in one group that knew how to tell the story, Dan. And it upsets me that people who have good hearts didn't know how to tell their story. And in today's political scene in life, everybody has a TV in their hand. And your race, with all due respect, like others, Dan, were horrible. We ran. You didn't tell what you do. You didn't tell the story. And you have the ability and the freedom to brag. And it's a little too late. And I think that's what hurts. And I apologize for saying it like this, but I don't think they voted for somebody else. They voted against the lack of understanding your story.
3: 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Listen,
6: Dean, thanks for taking me.
3: Thanks. Just give me the postmortem.
4: Did
3: you get outfoxed with social media? You could go back and look at a thousand different things.
4: The campaign's over.
3: Yeah,
4: and all the issues that the caller was talking about are all public, made very public. And I don't control the way that it's reported, but the jobs have been reported, the construction, the COVID management, taking us from the worst vaccinated state in the country to the one of the very best, if not the best, opening our economy far greater than the previous administration was prepared to do. That's all public. You can talk about telling a story in a campaign, but the fact of the matter that all this information that we've just talked about earlier in this interview, Gene, was all very public.
3: Well, I think it was a complimentary call. I think he's on your side.
4: I think so.
3: He's just lamenting that maybe the execution, that's what he's saying.
4: But the caller could be echoing all the things that he was aware that I've got done. That's not just my job. That's that's certainly, if you're speaking the truth and you are laying out true dealings, whether I just talked about higher education or whether the K through 12 or the municipal learning centers, the jobs, the construction, and then the other piece that I think, the lowest unemployment rate we've had in 35 years, over 57 months, under 5%. So that's all public information. And if you go back and took look at any of my interviews or anything, I've been talking about this for, you know, quite some time.
5: All right, so there you have Governor Dan McKee and the caller. I think it was Billy from Providence. You know, I agree with the caller. And I don't understand how the governor is saying it's not only his job to promote, you know, the works of the state and what his administration has been doing. Listen, where's the Commerce Secretary been? What on earth has possessed, and there's got to be a reason, and it's breaking my brain, why that governor this morning said, and I've got more good things coming in sports, it's in the works. You didn't talk about that on the campaign trail. You didn't talk about this football team that everybody's so excited about. And 2 weeks later, not even 2 weeks, they make an announcement. You weren't even part of it. So what does that tell us? If you knew, you didn't promote it. And today he said, and we'll get to that part. We've got that audio where he's talking about the Centerville Bank Stadium progress. And he's like, guess what? I've got even more good things. See, I've been doing good things. How the hell do we know you're doing good things? Why didn't you promote that during your campaign? Who wouldn't be excited about sports teams coming here? It's such an easy grab. So, listen, so the fact that you couldn't get positive news out there is your problem. You also said, you know, I'm going to have a press conference every week now. I realize that, you know, we didn't do a good job handling the messaging on this broken bridge. And they had one. And that was it. So the fall down is not the media. No, no, no, no, no. We're not your cheerleaders. Some of them might be. That's not the way the game is played. Why the hell wouldn't you talk about a football team and then let them make a big announcement after you lose? I don't get it. Someone has to help me understand that. For the life of me, I have to figure that one out. It's the wackiest thing I've ever seen. And then he doubled down today by saying he's got more good news after he loses the campaign or the primary. John's in the car in WPRO. Hi, John.
7: Tara.
5: Hi.
7: The governor is a very nice guy, but I just think him and his administration are very incompetent. He made, I think, a number of critical mistakes. I chalked him off when he paid the Rhode Island state workers to take COVID shots. To me, that was totally ridiculous.
5: Yeah, the $3,000.
7: That was the end of him. But as far as the bridge, which everybody is reminded every time I drive over it, I just got back over it.
5: Yeah.
7: He should have fired Elvedi immediately. I mean, a fault of that magnitude, it starts at the top. Even if he had nothing to do with it.
5: Yeah.
7: Optics would have been great. You fire Elvedi. Then the day of reckoning never came. We haven't charged anyone. We haven't fined anyone. Matter of fact, most of the players that were on the bridge projects are still on the bridge projects. We use them all the time. Very bad optics. If he would have done a couple of those things, I think he would have squeaked by. He's a very nice guy. I've met him. But I just don't think, forget the social media, you know, He can't even hire the people to do that. He's 70. He's not going to think of it on his own. But, yeah, he got beat up a little there. But the bridge was his number one albatross, and he failed miserably.
5: Yeah.
7: And then there was no need to.
5: Well,
7: if your show tanks, who's the first person they're going to fire? You.
5: Yeah.
7: It doesn't matter. It's probably not even your fault.
5: Well, but I know. Listen,
7: they didn't fire him. They did. There was no day of reckoning. No one. They didn't come out and say, "Listen, you know, this department failed us. I removed the top director." You know, nothing at all. And every day we drive over that, more miserable than ever. It's just, you know, a couple things he would have wanted, because folks is not really well liked. You know, she was just the better of two evils, and I hope Ken Block beats her. You know. Because I think he's our only shot. We're just going to have more Democrat. You know, I mean, it's just the same same old story.
5: Yeah.
7: But.
5: Well, there's new poll numbers out. We'll get to that in a moment if you haven't heard them from yesterday from the University of New Hampshire. Thank you, John. I appreciate it. Yeah. I mean, yes, of course, the bridge, of course, the handling of the bridge, of course, the LVD factor, of course. But I'm looking at today's, and I've listened to today's interview, and, you know, more than one person, John just said it. You heard the phone call from Billy that we just played. You know, you're a nice guy, you're a nice guy, you're a nice guy. It goes to show you that people aren't voting for the nice guy. Right? He can be a nice guy. The governor doesn't have to be a nice guy. There were some pretty rough and tumble governors in our day. Bruce Sundlin was rough and tumble. Don Cachiri could be very straightforward. And, you know, it begs the question, and I said this a little earlier this morning off air, but you're never going to make everybody happy. You're not even going to make the majority happy, usually. It's kind of a thankless job. But I wonder what people think, and maybe I'll get to this in a bit, was their happiest, maybe most lucrative, right? Because people are happy when they have money in their pocket and they're not throwing it out the window like we are right now, it feels. I wonder if you could name under what administration you felt you were more prosperous. It was the good times. I thought about this morning because, you know, again, he seemed down a little bit. You know, he lost. His campaign's over. The campaign's over. But then to go and blame the media, you know, I get ruffled, really ruffled. And a lot of people said that about Dan. Oh, he gets a rough ride from the media. There's people in the media that have been promoting him forever. And he didn't get a lot of hard questions, I don't think, ever. I think, he got miffed when the ILO situation came out because that was an investigative situation. Hey, it is what it is. Oh, he doesn't like the attorney general. Who cares? Go outside and see who can name the attorney general. Yell it out. Yell it at the bus stop. Can anybody name the attorney general? No. Nope. Nope. We're all inside our own little bubble here. Trust me. The people in the media and the people that listen to us. Everybody else is just trying to make a living. Oh, maybe if they listen to WPRO, they would know that, you know, the attorney general and the governor, or they maybe read articles, columns in the Boston Globe, or but most

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1: All right, still ahead, we'll talk about what is coming, what is not coming, what is happening at the Centerville Bank Stadium, according to the governor, Governor Dan McKee, who was on this morning with Gene Balasenti. New poll came out yesterday, UNH poll, University of New Hampshire. Imagine the lieutenant governor's race being the most exciting. And I'll tell you why I think it is. Hey, it's also Dolly Parton Day. 925. I'll have to pull out the song. Get it? 925. It's September 25th. 925. Dolly Parton Day. We'll do anything to celebrate today as a nor'easter heads our way. Here's a lot of details now from Bill Haberman.
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3: From the Rye-High Home Improvement Specialist News Center, this is the WPR News at 10 o'clock. The governor telling Rhode Islanders to be safe during the coming weekend nor'easter. Make sure to stay back from the waters. The wind whip, heavy rain set in.
4: We want to make sure that people know that they shouldn't be out in the weather, especially on the coastlines. We've had instances before where people put themselves in danger by taking risks that they shouldn't be taking. So we just want to make sure that people stay safe.
3: Rhode Island Energy says its crews are on standby with the potential for power outages. High wind warnings have been issued. Providence on south and east. So it's forecast to gust as high as 60 miles an hour. In Fall River, the mayor there, Paul Coogan, tells us they'll try to demolish at least part of those two buildings that have been burned out in downtown Fall River.
5: I think getting it down quickly because these heavy winds could affect what's left up, which is kind of a shell of what it was. So we don't want to have more trouble. So we'll move quickly and get it out of there as much as we can today.
3: Firefighters who called back to Rodman and South Main Streets after hot spots caught fire again in the night as a result of those gusty winds. President Trump writes on social media that productive meetings have been held with Xi Jinping. He'll be leading the Chinese leader on a tour of the National Archives this morning, as ABC's Mary Bruce reports this morning.
6: Trump heaping praise on the Chinese leader, calling Xi and his wife truly outstanding, amazing people, even inviting them to tour the White House ballroom construction. But Trump making no mention of China's support for Iran as it targets American troops and allies in the war, or the critical issue of AI, even with tech giants like Elon Musk, Amazon's Jeff Bezos, Meta's Mark Zuckerberg, and OpenAI's Sam Altman there in attendance.
3: ABC's Mary Bruce reports this morning in Washington with the president. ICE Boston said to be issuing a detainer for the UMass Dartmouth student accused of stabbing a classmate to death in Providence last weekend. This follows Fox News reporting that the now 19-year-old was granted extensions to stay by both the Biden and the Trump administrations after overstaying a tourist visa. From Michigan, a credit union CEO is out of a job after she posted an AI picture of herself and family wearing sweatshirts reading Lake America.
7: We never had actual sweatshirts. We never wore sweatshirts. I am not a person that would ever want to offend or hurt anybody.
3: And again, that's the CEO of the bank. Speaking of artificial intelligence, Pope Leo is warning that a paradise of machines, as he puts it, could undermine humanity, raising existential questions about scientific progress and human rights during a visit that is now underway to France. Coming up, as the WPRO news continues, traffic updates on the way, the AccuWeather forecast, that's coming up as well. Tara Granahan continues taking your phone calls next. WPRO news time is 10:03.
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17: Every so often, a scary disease makes headlines. 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And it's easy to feel a wave of anxiety. So I wanted to give you some perspective from infectious disease experts. For the average person, the risk from these exotic viruses is essentially non-existent. As one expert put it, every virus has its own personality. So Ebola, for example, only spreads through direct contact with the bodily fluids of someone who's already very sick. So which germs do deserve your attention? The everyday ones, the viruses behind colds and flu and COVID and RSV, stomach bugs like norovirus and measles, which is wildly contagious and making a comeback. The good news is your defenses are simple and they work. 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I'm Dr. Sanjay Gupta, helping you live a better life.
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20: Looking pretty good at the moment on both 95 and 195, getting in and out of the Providence area. 610 inbound gets a little bit heavy past Dean Street, heading for 95. Not a major backup, though. 295 looking pretty good north and south between 37 and 146 in the Bay State. 95 northbound, no major hangups from Attleboro right up through Foxborough. I'm Robin Murphy with your right now traffic.
3: 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Let's get an update now on the weekend nor'easter. That means meteorologist Joe Lundberg now, the WPRO AccuWeather forecast. Joe?
21: High wind warnings from 8 this morning through 2 a.m. Sunday from Providence on south. Wind advisories elsewhere. Cloudy today, becoming increasingly windy with some rain late, high 65. Stormy tonight and tomorrow with strong winds and periods of rain, some of it heavy enough to cause localized flooding. Winds can gust as high as 50 to 60 miles per hour and can lead to power outages. The night's low 56, the high tomorrow 61. With WPRO's exclusive AccuWeather, our meteorologist Joe Lundberg.
3: Morning, Joe. Our winds out of the north, gusting to 28 here in Providence, under the clouds with the falling barometer, current temperature 55 degrees. I'm Bill Haberman, WPRO News. 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
1: All right, we're bracing for the nor'easter, of course. Rhode Island Emergency Management Agency, you can always follow them on social media. They put out, you know, alerts and tips and what to do if you lose your power. We'll talk about it all. And Centerville Bank Stadium, what's the progress? What's the secret, I say? Let's go on the Tara Granahan Show.

0: It's 925 day. Get it? It's Dolly Parton day. Listen, if you're dreading the weather, it is the weekend almost. I know a lovely young man is getting married this weekend. Friend of my kids. You know what? It'll be memorable. The rain is good luck. My goodness, yeah. Plans are being changed, obviously, but in some instances, the show must go on. And the governor, who was on this morning with Gene Valicenti, went right from here, the WPRO studios, over to the EMA, Emergency Management Agency. They had a bit of a press conference. Really, it's not happening unless you're down by the water and you can feel it and see it, and the waves are crashing. So we're kind of status quo. They say, you know, don't go in that water. If it starts to flood, don't drive into the flood. If you lose power and you know, don't have food, you know, your food goes bad, don't eat it. Some of it sounds a little bit simplistic, redundant. They've got to do it. Otherwise, you get, you know, your head bashed in by the bad, big bad media. We could have some hazardous road conditions, obviously. You know where the flood zones are, hopefully. And if you're unfamiliar, follow the signs, you know. It amazes me that every time we have a situation like we could potentially be having right now, this weekend, that Oaklawn Avenue under the train trestle or whatever that thing is, I can't believe people go under it. I just can't believe it. They still do it and they get stuck, wreck your car. It's unbelievable. So, obviously, you'll have all your updates here on WPRO throughout the day, throughout the weekend. It's 925. It's September 25th. So, 925. So, if you're in a cranky mood today, listen to Dolly all day long. I mean, get your Pandora out. Put on a Dolly. If my dad has a Pandora station, then Dolly Parton has to have a Pandora station. And play Dolly Parton music all day long. I'll make you feel happy. She makes me happy. That's somebody I think when people say to me, who would you like to interview? I wish I could have interviewed her. There's not many others that I really care. I would have loved to have sat with her. Never a bad word about that person. Nobody can say that. Except Dolly Parton. Maybe Betty White. All right. Yeah, common sense is big. These are the two words to remember this weekend. Common sense. You know, get prepared if you need to. You know where you live, I hope. You know, if you're prone to flooding, if you're on the water and you got to do a couple of things, you know, get it done. Time's running out. I'm looking at some of the future radar screens and things like that. And it looks like it could be a doozy. So we'll stay tuned for that. And we will, of course, give you all the information that you need. Getting back to something that it's been on my mind all week, and I've talked about it. The excitement that I've heard so many people, you in particular, are my callers and listeners, very excited about this football team coming. In a couple of weeks, maybe 3 weeks, mid-October, this new football team is going to be named, what the colors are, what the logo is, maybe the mascot, and all that fun stuff. Now, they're playing 10 games. A Rhode Island team is coming through the, UFL, United Football League. So, to me, I kind of looked at it. I asked a couple of the sports guys, is it sort of like, you know, the Paw Sox, word of the Red Sox? You know, it's a minor league. Some of the rules are different. So, we'll have to struggle along to figure that out. But, listen, excitement, right? And two people who could have been possibly direct beneficiaries of the good news are two of the people that fought so hard to get the stadium built. Oh, by the way, there's 10 games, five of them are home. And they'll be played at Tidewater Landing, which is now Centerville Bank Stadium. And you know the two people, the Pawtucket Mayor, Don Grebbian, who I may be speaking to early next week, and Governor McKee, who put his political neck out. You know, he, made sure that the vote got passed. He broke the tie. It was some weird, messy way they went about voting for the funding for that stadium. And I think, if I can remember off the top of my head, two of the members of some commission maybe abstained. Then they put two on real quickly, two new ones. So they got the votes they needed, and then it was still tied. And Governor McKee said, I'm not leaving Pawtucket behind, and I'm going to break that tie, and we're going to make sure that this thing floats. Can't leave Pawtucket behind. You know, in light of the fact that the Paw Sox left Pawtucket behind. All of that being said, this week, it's a conundrum for me. The big announcement comes out. People in the sports world around it had no idea this football team was coming to Rhode Island. So I quickly Google around and find a gorgeous website. It's been in the works for a long time. Long time. Then you listen to the Zoom call, and that was Kevin McNamara, who you hear at night here at 6 to 7 o'clock doing all the sports with Roosh. He gets on and, you know, asks good questions of the CEO and others. And I believe the CEO said the RFP went out for this team. I don't know, you know, what funding they would need. It went out 18 months ago. Why was the big announcement made a week and a half after the primary? The primary that those two key players, Don Grebian and Dan McKee, lost, both lost. So did they totally keep the politics out of it and the politicians out of it, meaning the team owners? They say, no, we don't need you. I don't think there's any, I have not heard of any state funding or local funding going into the football team. Was there a deal, you know, we're making the announcement, and then they waited a week and a half after the primary? I mean, it would have had to benefit the Pawtucket mayor and the governor to say football was coming. And then the governor this morning doubles down, and he wasn't asked about that whole scenario, but looking to the future, he's like, oh, I've got a lot of good things in the hopper. Oh, okay, so you waited till after you lost the primary and got crushed in the primary to tell us this. I don't get it. I do not understand this. Let's listen to number five from this morning, Ask the Governor with Gene. Number five.
1: Centerville Bank, the soccer stadium, that's a project that is already expanding now. You got a pro football team that's going to be playing there. You got a pro soccer that's coming in. I'm working on two other professional sports teams or events that probably will be coming into the state within the next few months as well.
2: Why don't you tell me that? So tip your hand. What is
1: no,
2: it?
1: I'm not going to tip it. We're talking to professional sports teams again to continue to add into the venues that are bringing in thousands of people into that Centerville Stadium, for instance, for a comedy show or music. Now you got pro football. That's all going to help that city of Pawtucket that's really been struggling for years. And then we're going to build a bridge. We've already approved the infrastructure funding to build a bridge over the water, Gene, into 400 or 500 apartment units. I was talking to Brett Johnson yesterday, talking about making sure that, that we're moving ahead in a way that is really positive for Pawtucket and the state of Rhode Island.
0: Why didn't they help him out? If all good things are coming to Pawtucket, why didn't they help him out and help Don Grebian out? That is such a massive question looming for me. Maybe nobody else, because they didn't get around to it this morning. What's the secret here? You just lost the election. Why wouldn't you have used that? Maybe there's more secret investors. I don't know. Something's off with that. Maybe it'll come out in the wash. I don't know. But while you're trying to blame the media this morning for not supporting you or whatever that whole thing is, and not telling good stories about you, not promoting you, you didn't do it yourself, or you let other people manipulate you to not talk about the good things. Particularly, I think everyone can wrap their head around a football team or more sports coming in, more activities for families to go to. What I think, Andrew, you said it was like $15 to $30 for a ticket to go see a football game. That's cheap. That's not bad for what you pay to go, to go to an amusement park or Disney or something. I mean, Disney's a little different than Pawtucket. But, even go to the movies, it costs a pretty penny. If you want to go to a game, $15, you know, sit in Pawtucket in the stadium. You going to lecture the media about not promoting you? Come on. Listen, he's on his way out. He feels he's a little Trumpish, right? Although Trump knows how to promote himself. But blame the media. You know, you don't like the media. He cut some people off over the years, as I raise my hand. It is what it is. All right, speaking to moving forward, the new poll that came out, UNH yesterday. The race to watch is Lieutenant Governor's race. After all these years, decades of people saying there's no need for the office. Oh, yes, there is, because somebody wants to make, you know, $100,000 a year and get a $1 million budget. And the questions of what is it even for? The office, that's a tight race right now. I mean, tight, tight race. The current incumbent Democrat, Lieutenant Governor Sabina Matos, is neck and neck with her Republican challenger, John Laughlin. I told you this was going to happen. I heard rumblings of like, oh, they're going to connect him to MAGA, blah, blah, blah. MAGA? Even the people in MAGA are saying MAGA's kind of nothing. It's not even, it doesn't mean anything anymore, really. I'm sure there's some hangers-on. I had someone say to me the other day, we were talking about the Providence mayor's race, and she said, you know, I don't have much to do with Providence, but I can't believe that mayor lost to the young guy. And I think people are misinterpreting what a democratic socialist is. I said, well, yeah, what's your definition? We had a little conversation about it. She said, I think people are being a little extreme. And I said, well, that's the way he promotes himself. That's the way he identifies. So it's not, he's not getting, oh, she said, I don't like labels. I said, it's not a label. That's the way he identifies. And it's, I said, the same thing on the other side, right? If somebody says, I'm MAGA, which I don't even hear that in real life. Come on. Yeah, maybe the lady that ran on the Republican side for governor, right? Elaine Paulino. And the gentleman that's running for Congress against Seth Magazine or Vic Miller. Those are like the two people that I know that I've heard say, I'm MAGA. It's faded out. It was a campaign strategy. And now we're doing, you know, if you're on the way, way left, you went from progressive to socialist, and some even say communist. And if you're on the way, way right, you went from conservative to MAGA to a fascist. It's stupid. Because the bulk of us are not stressing over that. I said people label both sides. They label both sides. So my point being, I think it's going to be really interesting to watch the lieutenant governor's race. The numbers are, oops, Twitter or X kind of switched things up. Now I have to look for what I reposted. Okay. Sabina Matos, 48%. Now this is the UNH Survey Center, who has been criticized for their polling, but it's only a snapshot in time. UNH Survey Center, Matos, 48%. John Laughlin, 44%, don't know, 7%. I mean, Laughlin could pull it off. And they're going to debate. I think they said they're taping it. I think Sabina Matos said she's taping a debate tonight. Channel 12, maybe? Can you see if that's... It is? It's Channel 12? Is it? I think they're taping it tonight.
3: I guess that might be what they're doing for Newsmakers.
0: Mm-hmm. Okay, yes. Yep, I think you're right. Somebody said it. I heard it. Oh, good. So that's for Monday. So tune in Monday. We'll have lots to talk about that, because I'm very interested to watch Sabina Matos and John Laughlin go back and forth. Two very different candidates. Very, very different in every way, shape, or form. So that's a decision you'll have to make. Then looking at the governor's race, Helena Folks, the Democrat, 44%. Ken Block, 25%. The Independent. And Republican Aaron Gukian, 17%. Don't know is at 10%. This is one poll. Now, you know, I've heard people say, if Aaron Gukian is at 17%, what are we, next week will be 5 weeks, I think, from November. Believe it or not. Oh my goodness. 5 weeks from the election. Should Aaron Gukian drop out and let Ken Block go head to head with Helena Folks? He's got 17%, the don't know 10%, that's 27%. Let them split it up. How much does Block get? How much does Folks get? I don't think Aaron Gukian is going to fold. But, you know, maybe he doesn't want to waste more money. I don't know. And then, of course, Jack Reed, 53%. What's his first name? McKay. Ray McKay, 33%. And the don't know is 8%. That's, you know, Jack Reed will have to quit or move on his own. No one's going to beat him. And they went into McKee approval rating, which, what matter? What do you got to stick a pin in his eye? I mean, he's leaving. He lost. I'm not even going to go over that. He's got enough to deal with. The Trump job approval rating is probably no surprise. 35% approve, 65% disapprove. You're looking at Rhode Island. All right, but lieutenant governor's race. I'm telling you, if you ever say, I want change, get them all out of here, blah, blah, blah, vote them all out, and you actually go vote, the change you would get is going with John Laughlin as lieutenant governor. And for those that say, you know, 80 years of Democratic rule, what has it gotten us? He's a Republican. I know it's only the lieutenant governor's office, but he could pave his way, do something for 4 years, and then run for governor. That's a scenario. That's if you really wanted change. Otherwise, you get, you know, stay the same path, which is what Governor McKee is asking whoever gets in there to do, stay the same path. I'm sure there's very many steps along his path that are good. The average person never felt it. The average working person never felt it. And so that, you know, is why he didn't get reelected. It wasn't tangible enough. You didn't ever give us a tax holiday. You didn't ever work with the tax, gas tax. No one still has done the Social Security tax. How long have I been screaming about that? All right, let me grab a couple of phone calls here right when we come back. 438-9776. It's 1024.
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0: All right, let me squeeze in a call or two here. 438-9776. Joel in Coventry on WPRO. Hi, Joel.
22: Yes, hi, Tara. Reason I'm calling in is I have a suggestion for the name of the new UFL football team that's going to be playing in Pawtucket.
0: Let's have at it.
22: I think I think they should be called the Roadie Rascals.
0: The Roadie Rascals. I like that, you little rascal.
22: Yeah, it's got a little alliteration to it. Roadie Rascals.
0: We love alliteration.
22: So I think that's the name. That's what we got to go with.
0: I love it. We did it a couple of days ago. I'll take them right up until I think.
22: I heard it a couple of days ago, and it's been on my mind ever since.
0: All right. I love it. Put it in the hopper. Thank you. I appreciate it, Joel. Let's go to Bob in Burrillville. Good morning, Bob.
2: Hey, Tara, you talked about the lieutenant governor race. Let's not forget, Dan McKee inherited that job that he has now when Gina walked away. And Dan McKee is the Dan Quayle version of Rhode Island. Or Spiro Agnew, one or the other. You can't remember the last lieutenant governor by name. It was John Pastore in 1950. So the lieutenant governor position is not one that draws the best and the brightest. And God forbid Sabrina Matos inherits the mantle of office like McKee did.
0: She already has it. She has it.
2: She has it.
0: What don't you like about her?
2: Yeah. The same thing I don't like about McKee. He's somebody that just, he inherited the job. He didn't apply for it. He didn't interview with me. I didn't vote for him. Gina picked him. He was the mayor of Pawtucket. So what's the biggest deal on his?
0: Well, no, he was the mayor of, he was the mayor of Cumberland. He won. Right, he got elected to lieutenant governor, fair and square.
2: Okay.
0: And then
2: Giovanni Focarelli was lieutenant governor. Remember him?
0: No.
2: Remember him? Robert Wigand, wasn't he lieutenant governor? He went to jail.
0: Wait, Wagon?
2: Okay. So tell me about the great stars of lieutenant governorship that we've had in Rhode Island.
0: Well,
2: McKee's lucky the job fell on his head.
0: So is Laughlin your pick?
2: Absolutely.
0: Yeah.
2: Everything you said about the guy getting rid of 80 years of Democratic single party rule. He is everything that you would want in somebody that isn't part of the establishment.
0: He's the only thing the Republicans have going right now.
2: Campaign.
0: You know?
2: That's right.
0: And if you want a Republican governor, vote him into the lieutenant governor's office. What else can I tell you?
2: The Republican nominee, he should drop out for governor.
0: I wouldn't hold my breath for that, but, you know, never say never. I don't know. Thank you, Bob. I've heard people say that because they want to push the Ken Block situation to get, some new blood, into that office. So we'll see. 10:30, let's get over. Covering the Nor'easter headed our way. Bill Haberman, good morning.
5: Put that poll together, right? You take Kukian 17%, give it to Block, right? You're near even Steven. If that poll, of course, is accurate.
0: If it is,
5: UNH poll, right?
0: Mm-hmm.
5: Current Governor Tara off the EMA after he was on WPRO this morning asked the governor. He's urging people to keep a safe distance from the angry surf down at the beach. Rhode Island Energy says the entire state needs to prepare for power outages as this nor'easter approaches for the coming weekend. Mayor Coogan in Fall River tells us they'll try to partially demolish those two downtown buildings gutted by fire this week. There's gusty winds that caused some leftover hotspots to fare anew, and they want to get those buildings partially demolished before the storm arrives. Iran is pitching a new plan to end the stalemate in the strait, at least temporarily. They say they're offering to reopen the Strait of Hormuz in exchange for an end to the U.S. blockade, waiving sanctions on oil sales, and a ceasefire, including Lebanon. Mass Attorney General says he's got to do it before the show. Ticketmaster on refunds. People don't want to attend the Ed Sheeran shows in Foxborough after the Macklemore business. The first of those two concerts is tonight at Gillette Stadium. Weather's not going to be so hot, obviously. From the Seascape Lawn Care Weather Center, the WPRO AccuWeather forecast. It's like the rain is going to hold off till tonight. When it arrives, though, it's going to be wind-driven and heavy. We have high wind warnings from Providence on south and east. The winds could gust as high as 60 miles an hour. 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
23: Got a little bit of a slowdown, 95 northbound heading up out of the downtown area up past Branch Ave. So just use caution there. It's already starting to look a little bit better. 95 southbound busy but moving in and out of the capital city. No trouble to report on 195 east or west between the city.
24: En garde!
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29: If you've got a teenager, you probably suspect their phone is stealing their sleep. And now a new study confirms it. Researchers at UCSF found more than half of American teens are on their phones between 10 at night and 6 in the morning. That's on school nights. A lot of them are scrolling in the dead of the night between midnight and 4 a.m. And that matters because teens need 8 to 10 hours of sleep a night. Their growing brains do some of their most important work, like learning and steadying their emotions while they rest. So what helps? Well, treat it as a family plan, not a teen problem. Keep phones charging outside the bedroom overnight. Some families use a shared lockbox. And here's the big one. The single best predictor of a teen's screen habits is their parents' screen habits. So if you want them off their phones, model it yourself. I'm Dr. Sanjay Gupta, helping you live a better life.
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0: All right, let's talk about putting some money back in your pocket. 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So go see Vlad at Roman Jewelers. 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
0: All right, we talked quite a bit about the governor's appearance on Ask the Governor, his term winding down. I gave you my thoughts on that, and then we looked at this UNH poll, which has, in the lieutenant governor's race, the incumbent Democrat, Sabina Matos, and John Laughlin, Republican challenger, really kind of neck and neck. I think that's exciting. And I realized that, you know, the last time we had elections, I said, well, we certainly didn't vote for any change. We voted to stay the same. There's been shakeups with some incumbents. And so I would say, you know, listen, nothing personal, but if you wanted change, then you would vote for John Laughlin. And then maybe he's the next Republican governor. If that's the path that you see as the future of Rhode Island, or we keep the same people in and cross our fingers and hope for the best. More democratic rule. It's totally up to you guys. It's totally up to all of us. Bob's in Smithfield on WPRO. Hi, Bob.
8: Hi, good morning, Tara.
0: Morning.
8: Just a couple of points with regards to the governor that really bother me. He boasts about all the jobs. Governor, I think you should look at the employment data in Rhode Island. The last 4 years, Rhode Island has lost net 4,000 jobs. You know, Tara, in the world of economics, that's called a recession. Okay? You know, so I don't understand when he's talking about all these jobs he created. When, and the data, if anybody could look it up, Bureau of Labor Statistics, we're down 4,000 jobs. Our labor force participation rate, the number of people participating in the labor force, is down by 20% over the last 4 years. Utility rates for homeowners have skyrocketed almost 30% under the last 4 years. When you travel our roads, not just the bridge, yes, that certainly had a big impact on people and in a negative way towards the governor. But the roads, Tara, the state roads are in deplorable shape. So when you add a bad economy, bad road, bad infrastructure, and high utility rates, the governor should not be surprised that people would vote for anybody other than him. And I don't think we're going to get much different with Helena Folks. I mean, she's basically, you know, other than she's going to promise to build 20,000 homes or whatever she's going to do, which is not going to happen. Other than that, they're really pretty similar on every other issue.
0: Yeah, there's nothing stand out. Bob, you've got a set of data, I believe. Thank you for the phone call. I'm looking at an article that was out, and I remember it because it was post the debate. It's a little over a month ago. Nancy Lavin, or Lavin, from Rhode Island Current. I say this often. Boy, do they put a lot of effort into their writings, into their reporting. Rhode Island Current, you can find it online. And she had an article, and I remember this because as Bob is questioning what the governor says, I created 37,000 jobs, and he's saying there was a job loss. Then you have to throw in all the COVID craziness, right? But Nancy Lavin wrote, did Governor McKee really create 37,000 jobs? It's complicated. What federal labor market information reveals about Rhode Island's economic performance? She writes, among Governor Dan McKee's favorite statistics is the 37,000 jobs, and she has quotes, created under his administration. But his recent boast drew a strong rebuke from his Democratic primary challenger, Helena Bonanno Folks. During the NBC 10 debate, she said, this is a lie he's telling all of you, and I really want to clarify that. She said most of those jobs were coming out of COVID, which every state in this country did. Unlike other moments of disagreement between the two rivals, writes this reporter, Nancy Lavin, this dispute can be easily fact-checked using federal labor market information. So who's right? Technically, both of them, she says. As of June 2026, the most recent data available to the U.S. Bureau of Labor Statistics, Rhode Island's seasonally adjusted non-farm payroll, a.k.a. jobs count, stood at 514,200. That's 39,700 more jobs in the state than when McKee took office in March of 2021. But as noted by folks, the Ocean State was still climbing out of the pandemic, which almost instantly slashed 108,700 jobs, more than one in five positions. How about that? As mask requirements and social distancing rules lifted, businesses reopened and seasonal tourism rebounded, so jobs increased slowly. It took almost 3 years until December of 2023 for Rhode Island to reach its pre-COVID jobs level. The first New England state to do so, according to the Rhode Island Department of Labor and Training. He does say that. We were the first to bounce back. So both could be right? Okay. Just wanted to, because Bob said some things, and I just wanted to clarify, I am trusting the reporting of the Rhode Island Current. Because, man, do they go, and it goes on and on and on. You want some charts and graphs, and, I mean, by all means. That was over a month ago. So, yeah, I realize it. Any statement can be dissected and spun around, right? So he can be right, she can be right. What does it all mean? COVID took a lot of jobs, and we had to rebuild. Took a lot of everything, and we had to rebuild. Does that land solely on the governor? Oh, he can claim it. He can claim it. Didn't do him much good in the primary, though, did it? 438-9776, 438-WPRO. Let's see. 254, the lieutenant governor, especially in Rhode Island, should be a part-time position. Eliminate the high, unnecessary budget for that office, staff, perks, facilities, etc. In many cases, the lieutenant governor and governor are of opposite parties and are sometimes adversarial towards each other. Well, first of all, that hasn't happened in a long time, that they were in opposite parties. It's been all Democratic. Secondly, what's wrong with that? Right. Because if you're listening to John Laughlin, the Republican, he said, if I get in there, and it certainly looks like the governor would be the Democrat, Helena Foulkes, he's going to ride her like a pony. Anybody who gets in there, he said, if I disagree, I'll try to have a meeting and we'll try to work it out if I don't like the policy or the premise or whatever. And then he said, and if I can't get my action going in the lieutenant governor's office, if anyone's trying to block me from investigating and trying to work like an inspector general's office, he said, then I'll have a press conference every day at 4 o'clock. And he's witty, by the way, so it wouldn't be boring. If you listen to a show on Saturdays for 12 years, I think he said. You can't downplay that as much as you are, rooting for the other team. I've heard this, that, and the other thing. He had a very popular show here on Saturdays. Can't do it anymore if you're running for office, right? That happened with Buddy. It's happened before. Why, I shouldn't have said that? Rider like a pony. I don't know. It's just an expression, isn't it? Everybody calm down. Calm down. It's Dolly Parton Day. 925. 749 says, sent from the app, yeah, more than likely Rhode Island government jobs. If one in five jobs got cut, I actually hadn't heard that statistic. It's easy to think. It's easy to understand. One in five jobs were cut during COVID. Or people just didn't go to work, right? Because they were going to get a check. you had to claw your way out of that one. Let's see. Part-time position, no one's going to vote for that. Either, I don't know. You know, Bob Healy said eliminate it altogether and save the money. But if something good could come of it, something substantial, and listen, the idea of finally getting an inspector general, which was always downplayed, poo-pooed, oh, it's just a silly Republican thing, whereas, you know, so many other states have an inspector general. And in fact, Florida has an inspector general in every single department. They might have 14 of them. Looking for that fraud and waste. It was John Laughlin's idea. And boy, was it exciting to hear. And then, of course, the new speaker came in and swooped it up, grabbed it for his own. He's a Democrat, one of the top Democrats in the state. Chris Blazajewski, he scoops it up himself and then waters it down and makes it almost a joke that an inspector general will be created but can't investigate the people that created the job, the General Assembly. So it was a great idea when Laughlin had it. He's still going to make something out of that office if he gets in. That this latest poll shows them neck and neck. Very interesting. Jim and Johnston on WPRO. Hi, Jim.
9: Good morning, Tara.
0: Hi.
9: I firmly believe there's one way for him to win hands down, and whether you're a Republican, Democrat, or independent, I believe it's 62% around that of gun owners in the state of Rhode Island. Now, not one of those, whether they're Democrat or independent, can be happy with the laws that are being passed. So he's a Second Amendment person. But that's one thing I'd run on. And I firmly believe whether you're Republican, Democrat, or independent, you have to say to yourself, you know what? I don't care what I am. I don't want anybody taking my gun. I want to be able to give it to my children when I pass. And that's plain and simple. I don't think he needs to win or run on anything else but that. That's really all I have to say about it.
0: All right. So the Second Amendment is your top issue. Oh, all right. So let's think about that and what the lieutenant governor's role would even be in that. They can create legislation through the General Assembly. John Laughlin has talked about that. And I'm just trying to think. I'm almost certain John Laughlin is pro-Second Amendment. I have not heard Sabina Matos talk about that, but that's the lieutenant governor's race. Going over to the governor's race, I had a round and around with Helena Folks, who said she didn't know enough about it, and then everybody went, wah, wah, how do you not know anything about the gun bills? That's gains the most, I would say excitement up at the state house, or, you know, the most bodies show up for gun rights and the Second Amendment issues in general. But Helena Folks said she doesn't think that those gun bills, those gun laws that we just went through, went far enough. That was her second answer, the second time I asked her. Not far enough. So that's, if you're looking for the Second Amendment answer, that's hers. Ken Block doesn't like to really talk about the Second Amendment, and that's could be a big negative for him with the conservative folks. He says it's not top priority. He thinks, you know, I don't want to misspeak on his behalf, but to paraphrase, I know I've asked him, and he said, it's just not a top issue for me. We've got to get in there. We've got to clean things up. We've got to fix the computer systems. We've got to, you know, go through the budget and et cetera, et cetera. And then Aaron Gukian, I'm pretty sure he's, I don't know if he's like extremely into the Second Amendment, you know, pulling back on that, some of the laws that we have, but I do think he is pro, you know, you keeping your guns. So, yeah, Ken Block has said he would follow federal law. That's probably the easiest way to. Thank you, texter 207-438-9776. Break right here. Come back with more. It's 10:52. By the way, we have tickets for hockey. We're doing all things. Oh, we got hockey tickets, and we're going to talk about basketball. We're turning into a sports show over here. Ticket giveaway is after 11:35. Tell me something good as well. It's 10:52.
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9: All right, when we come back, let me just see. The athletic director of Providence College is going to join me. Steve Napolillo. They call him Nap. Because they've got big doings coming up. PC's Late Night Madness event. Want to give a little love over there. If you want to tell me something good after 11:35, you get on the line after 11:35. And we're going to give away hockey tickets. Indeed. Five pairs of tickets. Let me see when this is happening. Five pairs of tickets for you to go to the Providence Bruins and the Hartford Wolfpack on Friday.

0: the 9th. So no one, not this weekend. Don't worry about the rain and everything else. We'll give you a little preview of all sports things going on. How about that when we come back? Right now, 11 o'clock, it's Bill Haberman.
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2: From the Rye-High Home Improvement Specialist News Center, this is the WPRO News. It's 11 o'clock. Good morning. Channel Tennis is reporting on this. Maybe it's the weather. Maybe they're taking the heat off. It's worth it. Ed Sheeran's two concerts at Gillette Stadium are being canceled. The promoter of the show says it's because of the forecast here, the nor'easter. They say the decision's been made for the safety of the fans, the staff, and everyone involved in putting on those shows, that refunds will be issued. Don't see anything about makeup dates. Cancellation comes a day after the Massachusetts Attorney General had announced Ticketmaster would issue refunds in the aftermath of the Macklemore business. But again, the Ed Sheeran concerts tonight and tomorrow night at Gillette Stadium, they have been canceled because of the weather. There's more on the coming storm. Rhode Island Energy is urging all of its customers across the state to prepare for the potential of power outages if the nor'easter expected to bring a wind-driven heavy rain to the region.
3: We are very concerned about the coastal areas because that's where winds are expected to be the highest and probably where some of the rains are expected to be the highest. But on the flip side, you know, in some of the western and northern parts of the state, that's where we've got some of the heaviest vegetation. And so we've got crews staged throughout the state.
2: That's Greg Cornett at Rhode Island Energy. The governor asking people to stay back from rough surf along the coast. In the meantime, out in Fall River, they're going to at least partially try to demolish some of the two burned out buildings in downtown Fall River. This is after the fires this week. They say gusty winds actually caused a reignite of that fire early this morning at Rodman and South Main Streets in Fall River. Iran is floating a plan to halt the stalemate in the strait. They say this has come at the sidelines of the UN General Assembly with an offer to reopen the Strait of Hormuz in exchange for an end to the U.S. blockade, an end to sanctions on oil sales, and a ceasefire that includes Lebanon. Here's ABC's Mary Bruce.
4: Our Martha Raddatz, it's getting to spend some time with the Iranian president, meeting him at the U.N., getting a remarkable look and window into what he thinks of this war and where it is heading. He says, quote, it is impossible for the U.S. to make Iran surrender, even though he acknowledged, quote, the U.S. has the power to destroy anything and everything. He also claimed that most of the U.S. bases in the region are no longer usable.
2: And again, that's ABC's Mary Bruce reporting at the White House. The president's calling talks with Xi Jinping productive. Going to lead the Chinese leader on a tour of the National Archive. It's word that ICE has issued a detainer for that UMass Dartmouth student accused in the deadly stabbing of a classmate outside of a Providence nightclub last weekend. This follows a report from Fox News that the suspect is a Nigerian national and was allowed to remain by both the Biden and the Trump administrations after a sports tourist visa expired. Just mentioned Ed Sheeran pulling the plug on the concerts at Gillette Stadium. They say because of weather, there's a Red Sox update that is just in. If you're planning to brave the nor'easter and head to Fenway, the Red Sox are going to move up first pitch for the second game. They have a day-night doubleheader against the Cubs scheduled. The second game, they now say, will have a first pitch at 5:35, that the gates will reopen at 4:35. Right now, game time for game one of the day-night doubleheader is unchanged. That is 1 o'clock this afternoon. Don't forget, WPRO talks sports every night. Kevin McNamara's got your full sports roundup, which we do every night, 6 until 7 o'clock, right here on WPRO. Coming up as the WPRO news continues, traffic updates on the way, the AccuWeather forecast. That's coming up as well. Tara Granahan continues taking your phone calls next. WPRO news time is 11:04.
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15: 95 southbound, a little bit heavy just after Branch Ave, those right lanes especially, getting down through the merge with 146 south. Other than that, 95 looks pretty good, north and south, between Hopkinton and Pawtucket. 195, a delay-free ride east and west between Seekonk and Providence. 610 inbound, busy but moving past Dean Street. In the Bay State, 95 northbound checks out okay from Attleboro up through Foxboro. Both sides of 195 look pretty good, too, between Fall River and Fairhaven. I'm Robin Murphy with your right now traffic.
2: All right, Robin, let's get the latest on the coming nor'easter from the Seascape Lawn Care weather. 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
16: High wind warnings from 8 this morning through 2 a.m. Sunday from Providence on south. Wind advisories elsewhere. Cloudy today, becoming increasingly windy with some rain late, high 65. Stormy tonight and tomorrow with strong winds and periods of rain, some of it heavy enough to cause localized flooding. Winds can gust as high as 50 to 60 miles per hour and can lead to power outages. Tonight's low 56, the high tomorrow 61. With WPRO's exclusive AccuWeather, our meteorologist Joe Lundberg.
2: It's already windy and the storm's not even here. We have north-northeasterlies gusting 20 to 30 across the state. The barometer's falling with the northerly wind gusting to 28 here in Providence. Current temperature 57 degrees. I'm Bill Haberman, WPR News. 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
17: You go, girl.
0: All right. Happy Friday, everyone. We're waiting for the nor'easter at 11:08. And waiting for this weekend to see what comes our way. But we've got to keep the bright spots coming, too. And people are excited about football coming to Rhode Island at the Centerville Bank Stadium, Tidewater Landing, maybe even more sports. We learned this morning from Governor McKee coming to that arena near you. And then we've got hockey tickets to give away after 11:35, as we do on Fridays. We'd like to do a little something-something with Name That Artist. And then I hear about a wonderful, fabulous event coming to PC. And so we have Steve Napolillo. I'm all sports. I'm all about the sports these days. Steve Napolillo, the athletic director of Providence College, on the Seekonk Supply Hotline. Good morning, Steve Napolillo.
24: Tara, how you doing today? Always great to hear your voice. Big fan, and appreciate all you do for Rhode Island.
0: Well, thank you very much, and great to have you. I know you are well-loved there. Everybody calls you Nap, I'm hearing, but I'll call you Steve. You've got some big things coming up at Providence College and a big name, and it's all about the college's late-night madness happening on Saturday, October 3rd, correct?
24: Yeah, we're fired up, Tara. As you know, not having football at Providence College, we've, as an institution, tried to really make this homecoming weekend about getting all former alumni, parents, students to galvanize. And over the last several years, we've tried to make it as a big concert. You know, last year, Carrie Underwood, we've had Zach Brown, Khalid, John Legend, and, you know, this year, Kelly Clarkson's coming. It's really a time just to galvanize the Friar community, the city of Providence, the state of Rhode Island. You know, the world's a crazy place, but to give people an opportunity just to come have fun, enjoy their family, friends, and all those people who love Providence College, come down to the Amp next Saturday night and have a great night. Celebrating, getting ready for the seasons, basketball and hockey, but also enjoying a great concert in this year with Kelly Clarkson.
0: Unbelievable. All I can hear is Kelly Clarkson from the movie. But she's just, I think she's one of the best voices that we currently have. I think she is phenomenal. That's a big, big draw. What do you get about, I'm reading 12,000 people at this concert, fans, Friar fans?
24: Yeah, that's why we've moved it down to the Amp, you know, over the last several years. It's just a great opportunity to give everyone. We used to do it just for students in Alumni Hall, but that only holds 2,500 people. So now this gives all the constituent groups and the fans in Rhode Island an opportunity to attend. And, you know, as you said, Tara, it's a great opportunity when you get an artist over the years who come into Providence. Just to have a great time and get everybody fired up for the upcoming seasons.
0: Yeah, everybody was going to love that. It's a huge concert, but it's also your homecoming kickoff, right? The homecoming weekend?
24: It is, yeah. It's the marquee event for homecoming weekend. There's a ton of events going on campus Friday, Saturday, and Sunday. And this event on Saturday night is really the pinnacle event and the one that everybody wants to come. So everybody comes in from all over the country. As I said, alumni, parents, and just, you know, gives us an opportunity to galvanize all of our bases to come together. And the teams will be, there as well, our men's and women's basketball and ice hockey teams. So we're really excited. Hopefully there won't be a nor'easter next weekend, Tara. No. So we'll get that out of the way this weekend.
0: Oh, I hear you. I was talking to, of course, a fabulous lady that works with you, Chrissy, who we used to work together in television. And she said, why don't you come? We'll go together. And my daughter's getting married that day. So fingers are all crossed for good weather for you, for me, for everybody.
24: Congratulations to you.
0: Thank
24: you. She's the best. She's one of my favorite teammates here. I love her.
0: She's unbelievably fun, and she's just a fabulous gal. So you guys are lucky to have her. I got to ask you, though, how'd you land Kelly Clarkson? That's big.
24: You know, the school took this over. It used to be strictly an athletic event, and, you know, Chrissy along with Deidre Driscoll and their team, you know, getting an artist is really tough. People, you know, everybody likes to say, why didn't you get this person? But in this climate, artists are not cheap. And, you know, when you can look across the board who we've gotten, and, you know, people forget Kelly Clarkson has residency in Vegas now.
0: Yeah.
24: And, you know, her 20-year career, if you look at the hits she's had over her career, she's had an amazing career. And, you know, I give Dee and Chrissy a lot of credit. Their teams did a lot of due diligence. And, you know, obviously it's not cheap to do this. So it's an investment by the school and our fans. But it's a great, great time. And I'm excited. And I know a lot of people are excited about the weekend and the event coming up.
0: And so people can get tickets to this. I mean, if they want to see, obviously they want to see the women's basketball team, the men's basketball team, the men's hockey team. You get to showcase all of them and all the programs that you have there at Providence College. Then you get Kelly Clarkson, top rung of entertainment. So, you know, it's one night we can do all of this together. You have a lot of Friar fans out there, of course. I have a little, I'm a URI girl. But I will squeak in. My kids are fans of PC, so
24: we can. I root for URI all the time, except if we're playing.
0: That's right.
24: So I always say it. So it's the new AD there is. I'm rooting for you. Just if we're playing you, there's no chance. So it's. But no, yeah, we're telling everybody is you know. tickets are going fast. The show will be sold out, but you can go on friars.com, Providence.edu, buy them right there. As you know, we want to have every seat in the building filled, and it will get there. We got a week to go, but definitely it's a great opportunity for families. You know, looking to take go out for a date. It's it'll be a great time for all constituent bases.
0: Absolutely. And it's a homecoming weekend, which is always so fun. There's a lot of energy on a college campus. I always say it must be so fun to work on a college campus because every time I step onto one, it's just, you know, it's a great time in the students' lives. And there's just a ton of energy because when you start a year over in homecoming, it's a new beginning, so to speak. So there's good energy. What else? Am I missing anything else for late night madness?
24: No, it's a great, as you said, you know, people really fired up for our men's and women's basketball team and our men's ice hockey team. They're currently all undefeated. So I love that's my line before the season yeah. starts. So there's a lot of hope and excitement on all three programs. So it's a great time here. And I'm really fired up to see so many people who I love seeing part of the family and, you know, seeing at the Amp. It's, as you said, it's a great energy weekend. I'm all about energy givers. I love positive energy. And that weekend's all about galvanizing, getting people together and just having a good time. And that concert will be a phenomenal time for all those who attend.
0: All right. It's October 3rd. So we're going to get through this weekend and the following weekend. A lot of fun to be had. Steve Napolillo, it's friars.com. You can't get easier than that is the website. You can find the tickets there. Good luck with everything. And thanks for being here.
24: Thank you. Good luck with your daughter's wedding. I hope you have an incredible time as well.
0: Thank you so much. I appreciate that. If that wasn't the same date, I'd be there with Chrissy. Everything happens on the same date, right? You can have 3 weekends in a row you have nothing to do, and then all of a sudden everything piles on. Let me tell you, I have family members that are already planning Christmas stuff. The parties and get-togethers. Certain nights, just siblings. Certain nights, make the meat pie. I'm my head spinning. I just need to get through tonight, the rain. But listen, Kelly Clarkson at PC on October 3rd. Where I guarantee that's sold out. It's probably selling out right now as we speak because a lot of PC alumni listen to this radio station. I definitely know that. And they have a great fan base at Providence College. I would tease my daughter for going. She went to Rhode Island College, but she's a PC fan. I'm like, what? Your mother is a URI alum. She said, that's your problem. All right. So great. So if anybody wants to go to that, I thought that would be a little fun. Visit friars.com. Easy as that. And you'll see the Providence College home site, homecoming website for the tickets, all the details, all the information. Homecoming weekend is always so exciting. Right? Boy, then they had Carrie Underwood. They got some pull. All right. A lot of you are still talking about the poll on the texting line. The UNH poll showing... You know what I didn't get to? Let me just quickly throw this in here. This is a little food for thought. In that poll, when you dig a little bit deeper besides the numbers, and if you're just joining us now, the race to watch really is Lieutenant Governor. Sabina Matos, currently in that position, is 48% to John Laughlin, the Republican, 44%, with only 7% undecided. And then in the governor's race, it's a wider spread. Helena Folks, Democrat, tops at 44%. Independent Ken Block, 25%. Republican Aaron Gukian, 17%, with 10% still undecided. But you go down a little bit, and where is it? I thought there was... Oh, Helena Folks has... This is interesting. Helena Folks has a net negative rating with voters. 24% favorable, but 37% unfavorable. 29% are neutral and 9% have no opinion. So there's 37% unfavorable for Helena Folks and only 24% favorable, yet she's ahead in the poll. What does that tell you? And then Ken Block, the independent, is viewed as positive, is viewed positively. He's got a higher favorable rate than her. She's 24, he's 29 favorable, and he's only 17% unfavorable. While she's 37% unfavorable. And for Ken Block, it's 25% neutral. Less. and 28% unsure. So that unsure block for him, for Ken Block, is pretty important. The Republican Aaron Gukian, it says underwater at 12% favorable, 27% unfavorable, 22% neutral, and 39%. I don't know. They're unsure. So he doesn't have much name recognition, right? Very interesting. So next week, on Tuesday, will be 5 weeks from the election. So we got about 5.5 weeks. I don't know why there wouldn't be a flurry of advertising, commercials. You hear some on this radio station. I often wonder, and no offense to the TV people, because I come from TV background, but that was a long time ago when people actually watched TV. And didn't have DVRs, so that you just blast through the commercials. I wonder why they put all that money into the TV commercials when people don't really see them. Or maybe there are more people out there than I know that are actually watching, like, kind of old school way of watching TV, but it's not me. I record stuff and I blast through everything. All right. Coming up after 11:35, as I mentioned, there's a nice hockey game that we're going to give away tickets to. Let me just make sure they're just tickets, or are they family packs? And that is coming up, not this weekend, but next weekend. Let's get through the Nor'easter. And those are PC hockey tickets. And they have a big night coming up. It's called Pitch and Puck and Chuck a Puck, Friday, October 9th, 7 o'clock. They're playing, what did I say, Hartford Wolfpack. Okay, so that's coming up after 11:35. And they are family four packs. Thank you very much, promotions. Five winners, you get a family four pack. That's after 11:35, and we will play Name That Artist. And if you want to tell me something good, if there's anything good coming up this weekend, as we batten down the hatches, you can tell me something good. 438-9776. It's 11:21.
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0: Oh, boy, do I like talking about Top of the Bay Restaurant, Oakland Beach in Warwick. You hungry? I was looking at their website. Where do we go for lunch today? Get it in. Get the lunch in before the crazy rain comes, right? And you can look at all those wild waves sitting right on top of the bay. Awesome, awesome location. One of the people I work with here had to stop in and do a little business. He said, I can't believe how beautiful it is there. Now I know the weather's coming in this weekend. Fine. Go have a nice late lunch before it all happens. And want some little necks on the half shell, stuffed quahog, jumbo shrimp cocktail. They have really good chicken wings there. Clam zuppa, one of my favorites. Mussels. These are just the appetizers. Boom, boom, shrimp. Clam cakes and chowder. How do you lose? I mean, come on. And they have great salads. The apple walnut spinach salad. Big hit. Berry arugula salad. Mango taco salad. They have a yellowfin tuna bowl. And then, of course, lobster bisque, clear chowder, Manhattan chowder. Oh, the white New England clam chowder. So good. They have burger steaks, chicken, kale chicken Caesar wraps. I'm going through the whole thing. Why not? Fettuccine Alfredo, lobster ravioli, veal cutlet, Parmesan, chicken parm. They've got all your traditional favorites. New England favorites, scallops, Nantucket, broiled seafood platter, big scrod, big stuffed shrimp. I've seen the big scrod. Oof. And then, and on and on. Surf and turf. Scampi, filet Oscar. Oof, that's the tenderloin 12 ounces with the Maine lobster meat and a béarnaise sauce. Okay. Who's hungry? Me, obviously. Then you have the view at Top of the Bay. Cannot beat that. So this is what I tell you. Top off any of those entrees with a Top of the Bay signature cocktail. Absolutely. Enjoy the view. I know the weather's a little weird, but we're going to get there. 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Unbelievable. Now, happy hour kicks in. 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You know what? It always feels like summer at Top of the Bay. Visit. I'll see you there. Delicious food, spectacular view. Tell Eli I said hi. 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
0: All right. Welcome back. We've got a couple of minutes before we get the latest on this nor'easter. I don't think we name nor'easters, do we? We just say it's a nor'easter. Does that have a name? I don't know. I thought I saw, well, Hawaii's going to have a yet another hurricane in Hawaii. And flights are being canceled. I saw that because of the nor'easter coming into New England. I have a relative who just got in last night, right under the gun. And check, you know, if you have traveling this weekend, you better check ahead of time. Things are getting canceled, so keep an eye on that. On the texting line, 508 sent from the app, Republican and Independent splitting the vote. Which will result in folks winning, Helena folks. Well, yeah, I mean, it's a three-way race, unless somebody drops out. 374, McKee should write in a write-in campaign and switch to be, no. I think he knows. It's in the books. Some people, I have another person saying Aaron Gukian should get out of the governor's race. I'm sure he's not welcome to hearing that. I'm just saying how people are feeling. 300 says, imagine Ken Block and John Laughlin. Great things could happen. Well, Ken Block is an independent and John Laughlin is a Republican. And those two offices are separate, governor and lieutenant governor. Okay. That being said, we've got a lot more to talk about on Monday because Channel 12's Newsmakers has Lieutenant Governor Sabina Matos and John Laughlin sitting down. In whatever the format will be, it should be very entertaining to watch the two of them. They're very, very different candidates. So I'm looking forward to that. Not that I want to wish the weekend away, but I might with this weather for sure. All right. Get on the line right now. Here's the number, 438-9776. If you want a family four-pack to next Friday night, a week from today. No. It's October 9th. It's October 9th, so that's not. It's 2 weeks. 2 weeks away, Friday, October 9th, you can win a family four-pack to the P. Bruins and Hartford Wolfpack at the Amp. Jump on a line. That's a great time of year to go see some hockey, have some fun with the family. You get a family four-pack. 438-9776. Play Name That Artist, and then tell me something good coming up as well. Right now, we go to Bill Haberman. Good morning, Bill.
2: Sarah, good morning. You remember the church lady, right, back in the day?
0: Yes.
2: How convenient.
0: Convenient.
2: Came to mind up there in Foxborough with the news that's just in.
0: Oh, yes. Oh, how convenient. He's canceling his shows. No damp, soggy protesters.
2: To her, they're calling off the Ed Sheeran shows this weekend at Gillette Stadium. The promoter says it's because of the nor'easter, but it does come, however, after the Macklemore business getting kicked off the tour. Also related to the storm, Red Sox say they're going to push up Tara. First pitch for game two. They're playing a day-night doubleheader against the Cubs. Again, this is all related to the storm. The governor's asking people to steer clear of the angry surf with the storm. Rhode Island Energy says all of the state should be prepared for power outages this weekend. Also occurring in Boston is day two of the National Rat Urban Summit that is taking place. It's not a gathering for informers. It is experts in rat control. They're all gathered up sharing ideas, curbing the rat population in urban areas across the U.S. WPR News time. It's 11:31.
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15: 95 northbound before Route 10 in Cranston. Got a couple of vehicles off to the right, so just use caution there. Curiosity, slow down. 95 southbound after Elmwood Avenue heading on down. Both sides of 95 look okay in and out of downtown Providence. No trouble to report on 195 in either direction between the city and...
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0: Yeah.
1: All right. 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All right. Tell me something good as we brace for a nor'easter. Do we figure out if we name the nor'easter? No. Why did I see something called like polo? Maybe not. All right, we've got a lot of people that want to play for hockey tickets. And just it's driving me crazy. Gets its name from the northeast direction of a, okay. Tell me something good. We're going to need something good for this weekend. That's what we're going to tell you. But there's always wonderful things happening. And you're going to go to a hockey game if you win. So how about that for tell me something good? Right now, playing on the line are family four packs for five winners. And all you have to do is hear your song and name that artist. How about that? Making it very easy. You hear the song. I come back to you. I say, can you name that artist? And you can't. And you win. And that's it. So we'll do that right now. The hockey game, by the way, make sure you're available. The hockey game is on October 9th, which is a Friday evening, 7 o'clock game. And it's the P Bruins versus the Wolfpack of Hartford at the Amp. So, and they have a lot of fun stuff going on. Pitch and puck, chuck a puck. That's the night. I'm sure you understand that if you watch hockey. But fun things for the family. Or for a night out with friends. So here we go. 438-9776. We are going to play some music here, folks. Brian in Providence was first to call in. Good morning, Brian.
2: Yeah, good morning. Oh, boy, I started up first, huh?
1: Yeah, well, yep. Yeah, fast fingers. So you've been on hold the longest. All right, so you're going to get song number one. I think you'll be good. You know how to play, right?
2: Yes.
1: Okay, good. You're going to want to hold. Here we go. Turn everything down because you want to be able to do it in real time. You don't want to have any feedback. And so here comes song number one from, we've got DJ July in the building. Song number one.

0: All right, Brian in Providence, can you name that artist?
1: Yeah. I've heard of the song before. I'm pretty good at this.
0: All right, give me a guess.
1: I don't know. Riding the Storm Out, I'm going to say it's a 70s band, I think, 60s band. I don't have a sound. I'm sorry.
0: Oh, that's okay, Brian. I'm sorry, too. There's a theme here. We got a weather theme going on. Let me go to Paul in Swansea. Good morning, Paul.
2: Good morning.
0: Good morning. You heard the song. Do you need it again?
2: I think it's REO Speedwagon.
0: You are right. You are right. I think that's early REO Speedwagon. I think. I don't know. Paul, congratulations. You're going to the hockey game, okay?
2: Thank you.
0: All right. Stay there. Don't hang up. We have to tell you how to get your tickets. So if you hang up, we can't find you. So stay right there. Paul's our first winner. All right. That's song number one. We go to song number two. And I have here Mark in Hope Valley. Good morning, Mark.
3: Good morning. How are you, Laura?
0: I'm doing great. And are you ready to play Name That Artist?
3: I am.
0: All right, here we go. You're on hold. Boom, there's Mark. And Mark gets song number two from the DJ.
3: Okay.

0: All right, Mark in Hope Valley. Can you name that artist?
1: Geez, I have no idea. Pat Benatar.
0: Oh, I'm sorry. I don't like when people lose. Liz in Tiverton, can you name that artist?
2: Is it the Weather Girls?
0: It is, of course, the Weather Girls on this weather day. Yes. My God, I remember
2: that.
0: Thank you. Thank you for playing. Stay right there, Liz. We're going to tell you how you pick up your tickets or you get your tickets. So stay right there. Oh, God. The guys I hung out with in college, we had the senior follies, and they all they came out of the sky. It was raining men for whatever night that was. What was it? What did I just say? Senior night. Oh, follies. The follies. The senior follies. Oh, God. They were so funny. I still talk to pretty much all of them. All right, 438-9776. I'm going to go with Jerry. Jerry's in Portsmouth. Good morning, Jerry.
3: Good morning, Tara. How are you doing?
0: Good. You know how we play Jerry, right?
3: I certainly do, yep.
0: All right. Yep. You're going to get song number three. Put you on hold. Here comes song number three from DJ July for Jerry in Portsmouth.

0: Jerry in Portsmouth, can you name that artist?
1: I believe so. It sounds like The Doors.
0: Ah, yes, it is The Doors, of course. Riders on the Storm. You see this little theme we got going on here.
1: I gotcha. Yeah,
0: DJ's
1: yeah.
0: Very clever. All right, Jerry, you're our third winner. You're going on hold. Stay right there. Don't drop off. And now we go to Mike in Coventry. Good morning, Mike.
2: Morning, Jara.
0: Good morning. Are you ready to play?
2: Yes, I am.
0: All right, here we go, Mike. You're on hold. Song number 4 for Mike from the DJ.
2: Okay.

0: music in Coventry. Can you name that artist?
1: I can't. I'm sorry.
0: Oh, all right. That's okay. Play next time. Next time. John in Johnston heard the song. Do you need it again?
2: Probably not, but I don't mind hearing it one more time, Tara.
0: All right. We'll do that. All right. Here we go. Song number four, please.

0: All right, here we go. John and Johnston, can you name that artist?
1: Yes, that'd be Christopher Cross.
0: All right, yes, indeed. We were sitting here going, It's Christopher Cross. You got it. You're a winner. You got the family four-pack to go see the P. Bruin, so stay right there. All right, one more song, one more family four-pack. Let me see who's holding the longest, and that is Matt in the truck. Good morning, Matt.
2: Good morning, Jerem.
0: Good morning. You ready for your song?
2: I think so.
0: All right. Come on, with gusto. All right, you're going on hold. Turn everything down in the truck. Here we go, Matt. Song number 5.

0: in the truck. Can you name that artist?
1: It's on the tip.
0: Give me a guess.
1: Oh,
0: goodness. I'm going to run out of time. One guess.
1: Yeah, I can't.
0: All right, I'm sorry. I am sorry, and more than sorry. I've got Tom in Exeter. You heard the song. Do you need it again?
2: Oh, my God. Really? It's me?
0: Yeah.
2: It's Creedence Clearwater Revival.
0: It is. CCR. Creedence. There we go.
2: Yeah.
0: All right, Tom in Exeter. You better know that. You won. You won a family five-pack to go see the P. Bruins and the Hartford Wolfgang or whatever they are.
2: I was so excited. This is like the third time I called for one of your contests.
0: Oh, good. The Wolfpack, I should say. All right. So if Paul and Liz and Jerry and John and Tom, if you find out that you're all sitting in the same area, you take a picture, you send it to me. How about that? WPRO listeners.
2: Yes.
0: All right. All right. Stay on hold here, Tom. I know you're surprised to win, but let me just... let me get over here. Stay on hold. All of our winners. The DJ has to get to you, and it's going to take a little patience so we can get some information from you and tell you, the winners, how you get your tickets. So stay right there. All right, we're going to come back. It is blowing out there. If anybody wants to tell me what it's doing, if you're down near the water and you would like to tell me what it's looking like right now, I would love to hear it. It's just, you know, during these hours that I'm on the air, it's just kind of picking up. Someone just sent me an email, not an email, text message, and said, are we having a blizzard or something? The market is mobbed. So people are running to the supermarket, which, you know, listen, I can't blame you. Although, I don't know if I would stock up on things that might perish, because what if you lose your electricity and I don't know if you have a generator? So I would think that through, you know. In the old days when we were out of electricity, God, I was out for a full week. We went to a hotel once. Those are the days before I bit the bullet and bought a generator. And it's been a very good investment because I can broadcast from home if I need to. We could have played Billy Joel's. There's a million songs about weather, but thank you, Andrew Meehan, for doing that. He put all the wind and rain and storm songs in there. That was very cool. Wolfgang. It's the Hartford Wolfgang is the name of the team playing the P. Bruins. Somebody's teasing me. Yes, if you're near the water, what does it look like? I had people sending me pictures already. They said for 3 or 4 days it's been whipping up down at the water. You'd be very foolish to go, you know, into the water. So I hope nobody is that crazy. Don't do it. Not worth it. But if you would like to tell me and describe what the scene looks like, maybe you live near the water. Maybe you're, you know, going to lunch down there in Narragansett or Westerly or wherever you might be. 438-9776, 438-WPRO. And you can text, too, if you just want to tell me if the winds are whipping up. Well, tell me where you are, though, if you text. I'd like to hear it. Dave's Market in Cumberland, you can't even get in the parking lot. That's 369. Yeah, I didn't go shopping yet. I kind of let the food run down for the week, and then I don't like to waste food. So now all of a sudden everyone's saying the markets are mobbed. Well, don't overbuy. Just a little tip. That's what I'm thinking. I don't want to overbuy. I have the generator, so I won't lose the refrigerator. But if you do, that's a terrible thing to waste. All right, what are the markets looking like? Why not? We've got 10 more minutes. Markets, and what does it look like if you're near the water? If you're saying, well, then maybe this is going to be a big storm. So you're making some last minute changes to what you were going to be doing. Maybe it's around the house, taking in some furniture. Who knows? 438-9776. We'll come back with you right after this. It's 1149.
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1: All right, we've got this strengthening nor'easter, pounding waves, intense winds coming our way, or have already been maybe in your neck of the woods. Throughout the day, the conditions, they're saying, will continue to deteriorate. Some coastal flooding, increasing rain. So we're going to get soaked, basically, and battered around with strong winds, high surf. Please stay out of the water, for crying out loud. From North Carolina all the way to New England. So stay alert. Get what you have to get done right now. Now I'm hearing all over the place that the supermarkets are loaded. And just remember, you might lose your electricity. So if you're not hooked to a generator, you don't want to, you know, spend $200 at the market and have it go bad. Kevin is in Newport on WPRO. Hi, Kevin.
3: Good morning, Tara. How are you? I'm sitting right underneath, well, I'm not on the water, but right by the officers club on the Newport Navy base.
1: Nice.
3: And you can see the Newport Bridge from here. And it appears to be like 1 to 2 foot waves out there right now. It's pretty choppy. The waves are, you know, very close, but it doesn't appear to be anything dramatic at this time. I'm sure it's going to get worse as the day goes on.
1: Yeah, I think we've only just begun, but I appreciate the you know, your play-by-play. So 1 to 2 feet, huh?
3: Yeah, that's what it looks like from here. You know, right in the center span, it probably gets a little worse. It's an outgoing tide right now, too.
1: Okay. And there's nobody out there, right? Hopefully.
3: I hope not. No. Not that they are.
1: No, I know. Sometimes people are like, oh, you know, I'm a surfer and this, that, and you got to be careful. Thanks, Kevin. I appreciate it very much. Situate Reservoir has white caps, according to 595. Tara, I hope people are not emptying the shelves of milk and bread and the little laughy emojis. Well, I've had several text messages say that the markets are loaded in the parking lots. 595, we lived through the blizzard of 26 last year. Well, 26 is this year. In February, you mean, right? Now we're getting a little wind and people are stocking up. People need to calm down. Well, yeah, I mean, people like to... Maybe you're just going to hunker down for the weekend, so you're getting all kinds of things. You're getting... some appetizers, make some chili, do fun things like that. Maybe we'll talk about that on Monday. How'd you get through the weekend? But we have a lot to talk about on Monday, so don't miss a beat. And then if we all have to jump on, you know, for this bad weather, we'll take it one step at a time. But you know that you get all your AccuWeather reports here on WPRO. And if anything's going awry, you'll get it first here on WPRO. All right. Well, thank you to Andrew Meehan for doing lots of double duty, triple duty, really, all this week. Nick Flanagan's out, but we'll be back tomorrow. A lot more news ahead as well. The Matt Allen Show is next. Hummel's jumping in on a story that he has. So you'll enjoy that. Stay dry, do everything the right way, and we'll have no problems. So she says. Thanks, Andrew. And Bill Haberman has your news. We'll catch up on Monday at 9. Have a great weekend.

0: Winfield Peacedale from the Paul Massey One Price Studios. 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
1: From the Ryhi Home Improvement Specialist News Center, this is the WPR News at noontime. First came the political storm and now the literal storm. Ed Sheeran is calling off his two shows at Gillette Stadium. They were scheduled tonight and tomorrow night in Foxborough because of the weather. They're not going to happen now. The Macklemore controversy ends on an anticlimactic vote. Again, the Ed Sheeran show is called off because of the nor'easter. Red Sox, meantime, changing the start time for the second game of today's day-night doubleheader. First pitch of Game 2 has been moved up to 5:35 because of the latest forecast with the storm. Here in Rhode Island, the governor is asking people to take their precautions with the nor'easter forecast to bring a wind-driven heavy rain to the region.
2: We want to make sure that people know that they shouldn't be out in the weather.

0: especially in, on the coastlines. We've had instances before where people put themselves in danger by taking risks that they shouldn't be taking. So we just want to make sure that people stay safe.
1: In the meantime, Rhode Island Energy says it's got 250 crews stationed across the state standing by with the possibility of power outages across the state. Meantime, Fall River, the mayor, Paul Coogan, tells us going to try to demolish at least part of those two buildings that were burned down in downtown Fall River this week.
2: I think getting it down quickly because these heavy winds could affect what's left up, which is kind of a shell of what it was, so we don't want to have more trouble, so we'll move quickly and get it out of there as much as we can today.
1: Firefighters called back to Rodman and South Main Streets downtown after hot spots caught fire in the gusty winds of the night. Just in Washington, the Supreme Court is lifting restrictions on a controversial federal voter database before the elections in November. This grants the president a victory. The emergency order allows for states to use the Homeland Security Program's systematic alien verification for entitlements or SAVE in their efforts to verify the eligibility of voters on the rolls. President writing on social media, meantime, he's had productive meetings with Xi Jinping. So he leads the Chinese leader on a tour of the National Archive today.
3: We've had a tremendous visit from two spectacular people, and we've really enjoyed it, and I think we've made tremendous strides.
1: She says she expects to meet the president two more times this year as he wraps up the third and final day of a visit to the U.S. ICE in Boston is issuing a detainer for the UMass Dartmouth student accused of stabbing a classmate to death last weekend. This follows Fox News reporting that the now 19-year-old was granted extensions to stay by both the Biden and the Trump administrations after overstaying a tourist visa. And finally, the online debate continues. This is a story we first saw last week, and the debate continues. Is it okay to bring iced coffee to a job interview? Now, of course, this is a special note here in iced coffee obsessed Southern New England. A corporate recruiter started this saying too many young job applicants bring iced coffee into their interview. And she says it's too casual and makes a bad impression. Younger types, though, have responded. They say that that thought is outdated and it is unfair. Coming up as the WPRO news continues, traffic updates on the way, the AccuWeather forecast, that's coming up as well. Matt Allen's taking your phone calls next. Jim Humble is in with Matt. Controversy in Barrington.
4: En garde! U.S. Olympians do it. 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
14: A better life with Dr. Sanjay Gupta.
15: If you've ever tried meditation and given up because your mind wouldn't stop wandering, this one is for you. New research suggests that if you can hang in there for just a few minutes, real changes do start happening in your brain. Scientists at Harvard hooked people up to brain monitors while they meditated, and within about 2 minutes, they saw brain waves shift toward a state of calm, focused alertness, with the effect peaking around the 7 minute mark. Now here's the encouraging part. One of the researchers said around that 7th minute, if you just keep gently returning to your breath, the focus starts to happen on its own. The two most common excuses, I don't have time, or I can't quiet my mind, might not hold up anymore. So if you're just starting out meditation, maybe try a free guided one, and then give it a few weeks to become a real habit. I'm Dr. Sanjay Gupta, helping you live a better life.
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3: All right, Jim Hummel's in studios. I'm just curious to how we're looking into. People are telling me that the stream is something's up with our stream. We're going to be working on the Andrew's on top of it. I wish you'd get down from it so that way we could fix that thing. Stay off that thing, will you?
4: Have you seen a urologist?
3: What's that?
4: Your stream is down.
3: The stream is down. No, the stream is strong. The people are saying they're just hearing commercials, Andrew. So. Andrew's on top. Is on top of that. He's going to get this fixed right away. In other words, he's putting in a ticket. Hummel's in studio. So you're in the front page of the Barrington Times. What's been the reaction to the story and to what you did?
4: Well, I think I've been watching this from afar for a year and a half, and there are a lot of people who go to these meetings all the time, and they feel like they're banging their head against the wall. And rightly so, there's a woman who's been very vocal. She's running for council. That's the appropriate thing to do. If you feel, not me, but right. If you feel that strongly, put your hat in the arena. So I will say there are two openings this year. Oh, so the woman, the council person who proposed the cameras, the speed cameras,
3: yep.
4: Not only is not on the council, she doesn't live in Rhode Island anymore. She moved to New Jersey or somewhere. And so this whole speed camera thing got going. She proposed it, left, and then now they're all on board. There are two openings on the Barrington Town Council. The town council president is running again, and then there are three other candidates on the ballot, including this woman who's been vocal at the meetings. They're having a forum on Monday.
3: Top 10 or something, like top 5? Is it nonpartisan?
4: Two to fill. So
3: they're empty two right out of, now.
4: Yeah, well, there's one empty, and then the town. It's a staggered 4-year term, so three council people are on and will be on for another 2 years.
3: Got it.
4: There are two openings now, and so when
3: it's not partisan
4: voters,
3: though. The top three vote getters get in there.
4: No,
3: or whatever.
4: It's Democrat and it's basically Democrat and Independent. It's not a lot of Republicans in Barrington anymore,
3: which is ironic.
4: It is weird. When I was growing up, it was a Republican town. So. Basically, town council president and three other people are running for two seats. And people can vote. Look, I'm not recommending people vote one way or the other, but I think this really struck a nerve. And here's what the sad part to me is, or the aggravating part, Matt. When Jim Hummel stands up and talks, I have 44 years in the market. I've got the cachet. People pay attention. There are people making these points all the time to the council. They don't get the front page. They don't get to come on with Matt Allen and talk about this issue. So I'm privileged to have that platform to be able to do it. But what about listening to the people who are your constituents and responding to them? And does it take me having to wait 4 hours and spill my guts?
3: And this happened what night? When was this meeting? Was this a week ago? Two weeks ago?
4: September 14th, a Monday night. So 10 days ago.
3: So 10 days ago. Between then and 10 days ago, between when this story came out, you know, nobody from the council reached out to you to talk to you about your concerns?
4: Yeah, one of them wouldn't look me in the eye when I was... I looked... And you know how I am. I looked at each one in the eye as I was talking.
3: Famous last words of Jim Hummel. You know who I am.
4: Yeah.
3: You can do this the easy way or the hard way, fellas.
4: It was the hard way that night. And so what I have heard is from a lot of people in Barrington who said, you know what? I've tried to contact my council person. I've emailed them, whatever if there's a number to call.
3: Yeah, yeah.
4: And I haven't even gotten an email back to acknowledge that I'm contacting them. And I thought,
3: that's happened to me many times.
4: Really, really.
3: Especially
4: bad.
3: When they give you the public emails, like I'll email the school committee, like there's one, you're supposed to go to every committee member. They don't even get back to you. They don't say, hey, I'm looking into this. And it's not like I'm not a gadfly screaming. I just have a question about something. Hey, is this possible? Can we put this on the agenda? Nothing. They don't get back to you.
4: Last I checked, nobody was forcing these people to run for office. This is a voluntary action.
3: Yeah.
4: They asked to be elected. So do your job.
3: Or
4: do your
3: don't.
4: Job.
3: Or get out.
4: Shades of Bill Belichick here. Just do your job.
3: So in 10 days, no response. And even after this is coming, I'm sure the town of Barrington's all abuzz over this. Because
4: nobody's contacted me.
3: Nothing.
4: No.
3: Discuss your concerns about the flock. Just to give their opinion. We think that the flock cameras are a good thing because it's going to stop the kids from getting
4: speed
3: hit.
4: Speed cameras.
3: Nothing.
4: Yeah, speed cameras.
3: I'm sorry, not flock cameras. I'm sorry, speed cameras.
4: Flock on your mind. No, nobody's... Look, they certainly know how to get a hold of me. I got my own website. My email's plastered all over. I got social media. I mean, it's not, I'm not difficult to find. I didn't expect a response. I mean, what are they going to say? I mean, really, what are they going to say?
3: Well, at least give, stand up for what they believe. You know what I'm saying? Like, you don't have to agree with everything you say.
4: Oh, the solicitor told us that we shouldn't talk. Well, that's wrong.
3: Well, they could say that too. Why not? I mean, obviously it's wrong, but you at least say that. Look, you got another segment for me?
4: Sure.
3: Hold on. Let's hang out. Anybody have this happen to you at a school, at a council meeting, school committee meeting, or a town council meeting, where, or you try to reach out to people and they don't even get back to you at all? Not even like a response. They don't have to agree with your point of view. They can be like, you're dead wrong on
4: just
3: the, acknowledge on the
4: that
3: trash
4: you contacted
3: thing.
4: Them.
3: But you got to reach out to people and say, look, this is my view on the trash, on the trash thing. And that's it. You know what I'm saying? You got to be able to say it. And that way, and then stand for what you believe in. All right, more with Home when we come back. Your call is 438-9776 if this had happened to you. Yeah. Next.
5: ABC News, I'm Mike Dubosky. President Trump says he had a very productive meeting with Chinese President Xi Jinping yesterday in Washington, though neither side has announced any policy or decision related to issues like trade or the war in Iran. ABC News national security and defense analyst Mick Mulroy says artificial intelligence, also a key topic.
6: Not only is it the issues that are directly involving artificial intelligence, but there's also the technology that goes into that, the chips that the United States has, that China wants, that Taiwan makes a lot of, the critical earth minerals that China has that we want.
5: The Supreme Court has ruled that the Trump administration can use a federal citizenship database to screen for non-citizen voters. However, the immediate impact of this ruling is unclear. States are prohibited by law from purging their voter rolls within 90 days of an election. And a nor'easter expected to bring heavy rain to the Northeast this weekend. This is ABC News.
2: From the Seascape Lawn Care Weather Center.
7: Windy today with lots of clouds, occasional afternoon rain, a high of 65. The winds become strong tonight. We'll have rain much of the time, too, with the low down to 56. Windy with rain on Saturday could lead to flooding and power outages, the high of 61. With WPRO's exclusive AccuWeather, I'm meteorologist Jason Catarina.
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8: 95 southbound a little heavy after Branch Ave through the merge with 146 south. Northbound 95 incident before Route 10 in Cranston has been cleared. 195 westbound heavy but moving before Broadway heading out to the Washington Bridge. For northbound, looks like we've got an incident just past Frenchtown Road 403. Right lane is blocked there, so watch for backups. Stay to the left. I'm Robin Murphy with your Right Now Traffic.
3: 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I saw some wackadoo on the social media calling for 7 inches of rain over the weekend. Well, you know, hopefully that doesn't happen, but, you know, it doesn't matter. 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
2: All right, Hummel's in studio. Hummel, this is very interesting because it's a spotlight on the thing that many people deal with in a public forum when it comes to the town council. And you went loaded for bear. You had the attorney general's letter that says no, you can talk, and they just chose not to. And that was what you're in your situation. You had a bunch of different
3: things. Can't vote, don't have to talk, but nothing's standing in your way
2: that says you can't. Yeah. Do you know that they got that advice from the solicitor,
3: or they just decided to? Yeah, but I mean, so the solicitor's name is Amy Goins. Mm-hmm. She works for Mike Ursula, who's been a long time solicitor. He's been in Barrington and in other places, and so but they wouldn't even she wouldn't answer the question. I asked everybody a question. Nobody would respond to me. I said, can I ask the solicitor what the advice is she gives to you? Nope, 3 minutes. Clock's ticking, move
2: along.
3: It's
2: so bad, man. You guys have no idea. People in public office, I'm sure they've been just told this is how we do it, because otherwise we'll be here forever. But it pisses people off.
3: They meet once a month. I mean, how much time? So it goes late. They meet once a month.
2: Yep.
3: And look, again, nobody's twisting their arm to be council members. And you got to figure all of these people were not in public life at some point and they're civically engaged, how would they like to be treated like that? One of them's a former state rep. She's now Leanna Cazar is on the council. So she's seen this at the state house.
2: Well, she's practiced at ignoring constituents. This is old hat to her. This is what's drives me crazy. They should at least after this becomes a public thing, now you're in the newspaper in the local town, and the fact they haven't reached out to you to say, listen, this is my take on the trash. This is why we did it. We saved this much money. This is my decision why we allowed for the town administrator to be able to move funds around. This is why. They need to justify themselves to you. You run good questions. You weren't being personal about it. And this is also why from now on, we're going to be answering questions when it comes up to the certain things, because it's not appropriate. They should reach out to you and tell you what's going on.
3: Look, I don't speak for them, but you get the feeling they're hoping you're going to go away.
2: Oh, yeah, absolutely. Sergey's in Bristol. Sergey, you're on WPRO. Say hi to Hummel.
4: Hi, Matt. Hi, Jim. Hi,
3: guys.
4: So, Jim, you just ran into something that the Second Amendment people are running into year after year in the assembly. Okay? So these people are elected into the office by their cadre, and that's that. Okay? So they only do what their cadre wants them to do, and everybody else are basically dirt. Okay? So you could jump up and down, and they will make you wait for 4 hours. They will put you through the ringer. And then when you say things to them that this is not right, they would laugh in your face, okay? And when you guys are saying on the radio or contact your representative, I laugh every time because I try to contact my rep all the time. You know what makes her call me? A phone call to the leadership. Last time I had to talk to her, I had to get Shikarchi on the phone. Oh, she called me right away. She was not happy. Okay, but it's a pure taxation without representation. Okay, these people do not represent you. They only represent people that put them in the office. They only do what the people in the office that put them there, people that voted for them, that's what they do.
2: Well, that's the problem. That's the real issue. You have to be able, I would never say that those representatives have to agree with you, Sergey, right? They don't have to agree with you. What they do have to do, I think, especially a guy like you who's, You're a good faith actor. You're trying to literally convince people or whatever. You're not just somebody who's going to go scream at them for no reason.
3: Well, and props to Sergey, he ran for office.
2: That's
3: he
2: right.
3: He put his hat
2: that's
3: in
2: right.
3: the
2: yeah.
3: ring because he was
2: and,
3: so
2: but
3: upset.
2: But you deserve the respect of an answer.
4: Nope, no respect. No respect whatsoever. They don't give you an answer. Or they will listen to you and say, okay, and that's the end of that, okay? You could beat your head on the wall and say, listen, this is not right. And the answer will be, okay, I am in the office. I am large and in charge. You are nobody. So this is how Rhode Island works, okay? Try to run against them because usual breakdown in the district 69, 60-40, so 40% people will vote for the potted plant like me, and 60%, that's the cadre that votes all the time, and that's who's beating those representatives or town councilmen do.
3: Hey, Sergey, I have four words for you. Held for further study.
4: Exactly. Exactly.
2: Nothing.
4: How do you dislodge those people from the office? I mean, look at Liana Cazar. Okay, she's practicing the same thing that she was practicing in the assembly. Okay, so you show up in front of them, they will look at you, will half asleep face, and then they will do whatever they want to do. And so now she's doing all the same thing. She's got a lot of experience doing that. Now she's doing it on the town council. So they do whatever they want, and they don't care, okay, because they know that they were put in the office by the people that vote, and that's the only people that they answer to, nobody else.
2: All right.
4: Okay? Yeah. So how do you rustle up people to go and vote and to dislodge them from the office? You can't. They're basically Alabama ticks. That's what they are.
2: All right, Sergey, thanks for the call. I appreciate it. Dave's in Rumford. Dave, you're W. Perro. Hi, Dave.
5: Hey, Jim. So same thing happened to me back in 2010. I went to the East Providence City Council meeting in December. And at the time, this is when Kachiri lost the election. Larissa, so it was basically entirely Democrat landslide in the election. So I went to a meeting in December because they were in the process of firing the city manager. And I just showed up, and I said, they were talking about the issue. So I shouted out from the audience, can the public be heard? And they all looked at me like, how dare you? And this was Bill Conley had just been elected, so an attorney. And they basically said, you need to leave. I said, I need to leave. You Democrats had just run an election talking about free speech, and they were, so it was a basic bunch of hypocrites. So following week, I showed up, put my name on the agenda, and I said this was, not the way democracy is supposed to work. And lo and behold, they started to have this 2 to 3 minutes public before the meetings. Before that, they didn't have it.
3: Wow.
5: So I was the revolutionary in East Providence.
3: Well, you moved the needle a little bit, right?
5: Right. But and then I went back 2 weeks later to talk about Pondview, and I had somebody threaten me in the hallway.
2: Wait, threaten you what kind of way?
5: Basically, I had written a letter to the editor because it was at the time they had elected Katie Klayla, who was, you remember that in Ward 1.
3: Yes.
5: But she was basically put up to be, a puppet. And the person that I had mentioned in the letter to the editor walked up to me and threatened me.
2: Jeez. Well, and they didn't have public speaks during their time,
5: no,
2: public segment.
5: No, and then Bill Conley will walk around saying he's the one who started it, and it's, Dave from Rumford started it.
3: Dave from Rumford.
2: You should get a plaque in the town hall.
3: Dave from Rumford.
2: This is the Dave from Rumford open forum.
3: And we'll section. Put a little microphone next to
2: it. All right, Dave, thanks for the call. I appreciate it. Yeah, I mean, by the way, according to what the Attorney General wrote in that letter, you don't even have to have a public speaks section, right? It's not required.
3: No.
2: I mean, so they can get rid of the thing altogether. I almost wonder if not having it would be better than just staring at you.
3: I don't know.
2: Seriously, you want to aggravate people, just let them.
3: So here's a suggestion. Let's put it up at the top. Anybody who's on a town council right now, if their town council president is listening, put it up at the top. And I was telling you this morning, we were talking off air. I love when you call town hall and they give you press one for the tax authorities, press two for the sewer department. You know who's number nine?
2: Town
3: manager's office. You got to wait nine. They hope you're going to die waiting for the waiting to get to the town manager's office.
2: I would imagine they probably stack them at maybe in the what most people are calling for.
3: I'm calling for the town manager.
2: You're calling for the town manager, but most people are calling for the tax assessor's office, right? You would imagine.
3: Maybe.
2: Oh. So no reaction. The thing that pisses me off the most about this story.
3: I'm surprised that you're surprised that there was no reaction. That does not surprise me at all.
2: See, that's awful.
3: Why would they want to react to anything that I said? Because
2: they're wrong and they should rectify the situation.
3: Oh, they're going to say, Hummel, you know, everything you said is right. We're going to change our ways.
2: No. It doesn't have to be that way. It could. This is my point. Hummel, you're wrong on trash. Here's why.
3: Oh.
2: Hummel, you're wrong on the speed cameras. Here's why.
3: And here's why we moved here's the money why, on the financial town
2: referendum. This is why we did this. We need to stand up for your position. Look, it's the same thing with Sergey. I forget who's the District 69 right now. Is it June Speakman? But whatever. I think he ran against June Speakman. June Speakman is an intelligent human being.
3: Oh, she'd answer you.
2: And she should be able to call back, and I'm sure she does in some cases, but maybe not to his liking or whatever. But she should be, and she's come on the show to say, I believe this because A, B, C, D, F, and G. You're not going to agree, but people feel, I hate to say this, feel seen when you say, look, I disagree with you. Here's why. We can go round and round about it. Here's my justification. We agree to disagree, but this is why I did it. And, you know, you're not going to change my mind unless you get something new. Maybe you can try. But the very fact is you deserve a phone call from somebody to tell you, Hummel, your three issues, this is why I did what I did. I want you to know that. And from now on, when you ask that kind of stuff at the meeting, I'm going to tell you that in the meeting.
3: I think the problem is I'm a prisoner of, I've covered councils and school committees. I can't tell you how many hundreds, you know, maybe 1,000 over the years. And in the early days, you had that. I remember I covered Smithfield years, like when I was a Cub reporter 40 years ago, this guy would stand up and he'd go, Chesta Bruno, 5 Bruno Avenue. So you know how long he'd been there, right? And they go, hey, Chet. And every time he got up, they're like, Chet, you don't have to tell us where you live. We know where you live. But there would be a back and forth. And actually, the town council president enjoyed it because Chet would go, why are we spending so much on the fire trucks? All you do is you go by and you see him polishing the truck. Why are we spending all this money? And then so then the town council president would be like, well, Chet, this is why we... And he would give you the list.
2: You have to.
3: And you know what? He killed him with knowledge. Chet would say,
2: "That's my point.
3: I didn't realize that.
2: This is why it surprises me. Like, it's just so stupid. Like, no, look, don't get me wrong. I know, I have the mentality that if I was on a council and 15 people came to a meeting and were screaming at me about something, and that eventually after saying the same thing 50 times, you get tired. And your desire to talk to people to justify yourself after a certain period of time of doing it might get tiresome and might be like, I'm not doing it again. I get it. But the fact is, you asked for the job, and people deserve that from you. They deserve to understand your point of view on things. And I don't know, maybe it's my surprising little nugget of optimism I have in my life, where I think you can change people's minds if you talk to them. You got to talk to the people. I do it every day on the air. I'm hoping, that's why we say these guys, the people who tell me who disagrees with me, they go first. My attempt, very often I fail, is to try to convince somebody that their point of view might be, that their different point of view might be wrong. And I'm trying to convince them that I got the right way. Maybe they do it to me. It's happened. And that's, you have to have, first of all, the ability the desire to do that, then also the ability to be open-minded enough to have your mind changed.
3: Can you imagine if you and I were on a town council? We'd revolutionize the way government works.
2: Well, I don't know if that, we would just do it the right way. You know what I mean? It's just
3: do it the way they used to do it.
2: We'll just do it the way it deserves to be done.
3: We're not reinventing the wheel here. It's what was happening 10 and 20 years ago before the lawyers got in the way.
2: Right. And if you don't want to do it, then leave.
3: Right.
2: Like if this is the work, you don't want to do the work, go. That's it. It's any other job. Your job's a reporter. If you don't want to go out with a camera and interview people and do your research and back it up and double check everything, if you get tired of doing it, then don't do it anymore. Right? That's
3: Amen.
2: It.
3: Amen.
2: If I don't want to show prep, I don't want to read long documents, I don't want to have to watch to talk about politics anymore, I should just quit and be done with it. If I don't like my audience, if I think my audience is stupid, that's a lot of these people. I think they're elitist. They think that they're dumb. The people go to these meetings are stupid. And so they just sit there like, oh, I know better than you. Well, if you think your constituents are stupid, then get the hell out.
3: I think it's the exact opposite in Barrington. There's some smart people, not just because it's Barrington, but there's some smart, engaged people going to those meetings. And I think they're nervous about getting into a back and forth. Because
2: well, even worse, if you're not prepared,
3: it's
2: going to
3: influence them.
2: Well, good.
3: The way they vote. Listen, I'm with you, but this is just having looked at the town from a distance. This is the first time I've been in those council chambers second time in 40 years that I just, what I read in the paper and what I see online, I just think it's a disservice to the public the way it's being run.
2: And I think the to the people out there in the council in Barrington, you're furthering your embarrassment and your disservice to the public by not reaching out to people. It doesn't have to be Hummel, but in this case, it's Hummel. Anybody after the, after a time like that and not getting back to him about his concerns. You could just say that. Hummel, let me look at some of the reasons why we did this stuff, and I'll reach out to you via email. How about that?
3: Jim@HummelReport.org.
2: That's all you got to do. Instead, you get nothing. You get the stonewall. This has been 10 days, so it hasn't been... came out in the paper where they published on Thursdays?
6: Oh, Wednesdays.
2: On Wednesdays.
6: So 48 hours of paper, online, plenty of social media coverage.
2: It's a small issue, but the most important government is the local government, and... So your property taxes come from.
6: They educate your kids. You have your father's having a heart attack. Hopefully they'll come. You know, all of that. Yeah.
2: Pick up your trash.
6: Pick up your trash. Not as much as they used to, you know?
2: Yeah. Jim, by the way, I would say Josh Bickford, who wrote the story on you in the Barrington Times, first line, Hall of Fame reporter, Jim Hummel. Congratulations on your Rhode Island Radio and Television Broadcasting Hall of Fame.
6: I appreciate that.
2: Congratulations on the induction. But you're also in the Newspaper Hall of Fame, are you not?
6: Rhode Island Journalism Hall of Fame. Yep, I got that in.
2: There's none left.
6: I think what happens, Matt, if you've been around 44 years, they got to give you something. It's like longevity for a state worker. If you're breathing, they give you a bonus, right?
2: I said often that when it came to before they combined the TV and the radio thing, it was just a radio Hall of Fame. And eventually, they were going through so many people.
6: They're
2: gonna
6: run out.
2: You're going to start going to the guy who delivered the chips and the vending machine and the lady who cleans the building overnight.
6: Let me just say something.
2: Which, by the way, she deserves it.
6: Before I leave, Josh Bickford, he's the guy who's really... Look, I don't have to live in the town. He does.
2: Mm-hmm.
6: And he hears it. One of the reasons that the Journal, they used to move us around so that we wouldn't get too familiar. I worked in various bureaus. Yep. Bickford is the hero because he covers that town every week. He's got kids in school. He lives there. He's got to cover his own backyard. That's not easy to do, and he's been committed to doing it. So a lot of the information of what the council's doing, I'm getting through him. I'm not going to the meetings. I'm listening to what he says. So.
2: All right. Jim Hummel. Excellent. You want to go to pick it up, go look at the East Bay newspapers.
6: Thanks, Matty.
2: Thank you very much. We come back. We'll get ready for the next hour. The story of the lawsuit on the Taylor Swift tax. That's coming up next.
1: 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Stay connected. 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
2: 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You want to be able to pay for your kids' college education? 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You want to be able to take advantage of the AI market out there and see if you can invest in the right thing. You want to grow your wealth. You want to buy a second home, third home. I don't know what you want to do. Just be careful. You might have the Taylor Swift tax. My friend over Sandra Peters over at the Brightview Financial Group, she and her entire staff will be there to help you. Been helping people like you for over 25 years to fit your what you got coming in now into a place where you can live what you want coming up. You know what I'm saying? It's like squirrels. You're putting away some acorns for the future. 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
5: We all know that miserable feeling after eating a bad meal. Cramps, nausea. We tend to brush off food poisoning as a nuisance, but it may be a bigger deal than people realize. A new study by the World Health Organization estimates foodborne illnesses cause about 1.5 million deaths every year around the world. Now, the good news is a few simple habits in your own kitchen will go a long way. Cook your meat, obviously, poultry as well, eggs thoroughly. Wash your fruits and vegetables. Be careful with the riskier stuff. I'm talking about raw flour, unpasteurized dairy, undercooked shellfish. And here's one people often forget. Once food is cooked or cut, don't leave it sitting out. Get it into the refrigerator within 2 hours. If you do get sick, the most important thing is to stay hydrated. If a fever or if your symptoms drag on more than a few days, then it's time to seek help. I'm Dr. Sanjay Gupta, helping you live a better life.
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0: All right, an attorney who is representing several homeowners who are not happy with the Taylor Swift tax is going to join us in the next hour to explain the legal case here. This is the tax where, you know, homes that are not owner-occupied or not occupied at all, second homes, what they guess they were trying to get to, valued over $1 million, are now taxed by the state at a certain level over the $1 million valuation. And more people are being impacted by this than you think because of housing values. We'll talk about it.
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13: From ABC News, I'm Mike DeBusky. Ruling along ideological lines, the Supreme Court has now rejected an argument that had prohibited the Trump administration from revamping a citizenship database to verify voters. However, the majority opinion noted the impact of this ruling, effectively giving the green light to that revamp, will be blunted in the short term, as the National Voter Registration Act prohibits states from purging voters from the rolls within 90 days of an election. China's President Xi Jinping is wrapping up his 3-day visit to Washington today, touring the National Archives with President Trump and the First Lady. No substantive policy has come out of the trip so far, though President Trump did say earlier today they'd had some very productive meetings.
14: We've had a tremendous visit from two spectacular people, and we've really enjoyed it. And I think we've made tremendous

0: Right.
1: Another chapter in the story of Nolan Wells, with his family now releasing his autopsy report. ABC News Chief Investigative Correspondent Aaron Katursky.
2: The family of Nolan Wells is releasing the Mississippi State Medical Examiner's autopsy report, listing the cause of his death as undetermined. The 18-year-old football player's body was pulled from the water off the Mississippi Gulf Coast after Wells spent July 4th with friends on Horn Island.
3: A grand jury was presented with this autopsy and found his death consistent with drowning and concluded there was no evidence of a crime.
2: His family said Wells had unexplained injuries.
1: There is no statute of limitations on homicide cases in Mississippi. A growing nor'easter has already brought high winds and dangerous conditions to parts of the East Coast.
4: On North Carolina's Outer Banks, parts of Highway 12, a crucial main artery there, badly damaged. Nearby homes also threatened. And along the Virginia coast, entire neighborhoods underwater.
1: ABC's Hannah Batah. Over the weekend, the storm is expected to creep up the East Coast with heavy rain expected as far north as Boston. 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
5: I'm Bill Haberman in the Rye-Hi Home Improvement Specialist News Center. The governor's urging people to avoid the angry surf as the nor'easter heads into southern New England. Rhode Island Energy says 250 of its crews are on standby. The controversial Ed Sheeran shows, meantime, at Gillette Stadium are off. Promoters are pulling the plug on the shows with a forecast wind-driven heavy rain. More on that theme in sports. Red Sox moving up the start of Game 2 of today's day-night doubleheader at Fenway. First pitch, Game 2, is going to be 5:35 against the Cubs because of the forecast. The Bruins tonight bring an end to their preseason as they skate in Washington against the Caps. I'm Bill Haberman, WPRO News. Got the latest on the highways coming up and the AccuWeather forecast, which is next.
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14: Windy today with lots of clouds, occasional afternoon rain, the high of 65. The winds become strong tonight. We'll have rain much of the time, too, with the low down to 56. Windy with rain on Saturday could lead to flooding and power outages, the high of 61. With WPRO's exclusive AccuWeather, I'm meteorologist Jason Catarino.
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15: It's busy but moving on 95 South as you head down before 146. A bit delayed heading out of downtown on 195 East and slow in Warwick on 95 South before 295. They're doing some work there. 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
24: All hands to battle stations, engage.
25: Well, obviously, the new album that she's that Taylor Swift is coming out with, new music, has got to be paid for the extra property tax she's going to have to pay here in Rhode Island. It's the only thing you can think. You know, she got a tax named after her, for God's sakes. And she's not the only one that's implicated. Once it's implemented or is being implemented as we speak, she's not the only one that's going to be impacted by this. The tax, you know, the Taylor Swift tax is a property tax, statewide property tax that is now going to estimate around $37 million in generation for the state. You got to pay it in quarterly installments. The rate is $5 per $1,000 of assessed value over $1 million. Now, we've talked about this a long time in terms of the policy and the policy way, but now there's a lawsuit that says that this law as enacted may be unconstitutional. Properties, according to the Providence Journal report, properties that are rented through long-term leases or short-term through online platforms like Vrbo would be exempt from the tax as long as they're occupied at least 183 days a year. That's how they're determining whether or not this is an owner-occupied home. It was targeted towards homeowners who have a second home, who don't live there, and our next guest is, you know, legally going to make the legal argument that that's not appropriate. You can't do that. What it reminds me of, it's similar in I think, and I don't know if it's exactly the same thing, but it reminds me of the truck toll lawsuit. When the trucking association challenged the truck tolls here in Rhode Island, they found out that, you know, truck tolling isn't necessarily the problem. It's the disparate or the uneven application of the fees that was the problem. You can't treat out-of-state truckers differently than the in-state truckers, which is what the legislation attempted to do. So I would imagine that maybe there's a whiff of a similar thing here. Jerry Petros is with Hinckley and Allen and joins us on the line right now. He's in charge of this lawsuit. Jerry, how are you?
26: I'm good, Matt. How are you?
25: I'm good, thank you. I appreciate you taking time to do this. I know you're busy.
26: I'm delighted to be chatting with you today.
25: Thank you. You 40 homeowners you've got together here to suing the state of Rhode Island. Tell us about it.
26: Yeah, so, you know, Matt, it's an interesting case because I've been doing this for about 40 years, and I've never seen such a large group of people really outraged by the law. And frankly, it's just a very significant sense of unfairness. These are really good people who support our communities. I think in many respects, the most generous members of our communities in terms of supporting charities and similar events, philanthropic agencies. But you know, they contribute a lot to the state, and they're being singled out, and largely out-of-state residents being singled out for a tax that is connected somehow to low-income housing. And certainly low-income housing is an important goal for the state, mm-hmm. No question about it. But how are these out-of-state folks who contribute a great deal to the communities already, how are they singled out to address low-income housing? So these 40 people, and frankly, many more, will probably file an amendment next week, adding another dozen plaintiffs, really feel like they've been treated very unfairly, and they've asked us to bring this lawsuit to see if we can address that unfairness.
25: Is this part of your legal argument? Is it contingent upon people living outside of the state? Because there's people that live in the state that have homes, second homes. You know, I know some people that have then perhaps lived in North Providence, would have a home in Narragansett that suddenly is over $1 million in value. It never was before the recent spike in home values. Is the damage particularly to people who live out of state, or does it matter in your mind?
26: No, it has several components, Matt. You asked the right question. You know, I used to live in Cranston. I used to be surprised about people who had a summer home 20 minutes away in Bonnet Shores.
25: It's a weird thing, right?
26: Uniquely Rhode Island. Yeah. Yes, it is. But the lawsuit, first of all, it falls disproportionately, as you probably already know, on out-of-state residents. They are most commonly the people who own a second home in Rhode Island that's valued in excess of $1 million. And mm-hmm. we'll be able to demonstrate that factually when we get some information from the state. And there are several constitutional provisions. I won't get too detailed now, but they essentially say, Matt, that a state cannot discriminate against out-of-state citizens unless there's a reasonable, rational reason for singling them out. Mm-hmm. And we certainly don't think there's a reasonable basis to single out out-of-state residents to address the low-income housing problem that we have here in the state. But the arguments also apply to in-state residents. Let me, with a second home, and let me explain that. Mm-hmm. When our state and our Supreme Court said this in a case called Capital Properties, it said selective tax assessments are generally illegal. When you identify a small group of taxpayers and you selectively tax them and no one else, there has to be a strong, reasonable, rational reason for singling out that group of taxpayers. And the bill here that we're talking about, the law that implements this tax, gives four purposes, none of which are sustainable. The first one is that second homeowners consume more municipal services.
25: That's a lie.
26: And Matt, you live here.
25: That's absolutely a lie. Yeah, that's not happening. Yeah.
26: Yeah, I mean, yeah. And I'll give you just one statistic. 58% of the budget of cities and towns is consumed by school districts,
25: right,
26: paying for school. And by definition, these people are in subject to this tax are not sending any children to school because they're not there for half the year. And I could go on. So that's the first purpose. The second purpose, equally laughable, I think, is that these homes are not maintained well. Now, think about that. These homes are all worth in excess of $1 million. If you did any kind of a survey, even a drive-by survey from your car window, you would say that these homes are probably the best maintained homes in the state.
25: Right.
26: The third reason is that this is in the bill. You can read it. Your listeners can go and read the bill. These words I'm saying are in the bill. The third reason is that these homes degrade property values, neighborhood property values.
25: What?
26: Now, how does a second home? Yes. Yes. I know it's, how does a second home worth more than $1 million degrade property? So what happened, Matt, I'll give you a little bit of inside baseball. If you get a chance to read the complaint, you'll see that there was a law passed decades ago to address abandoned homes in urban areas like South Providence,
25: sure,
26: where they had been abandoned, they were degraded, they were deteriorated, and they explained the purpose of that law, which imposed a penalty on owners who didn't maintain homes in these urban areas, and they listed purposes for that law. Well, it turns out that somebody in the legislature took those purposes from that law that was meant to address dilapidated, abandoned properties in urban areas and just repeated them verbatim in this new law. So to go back to where we started, a selective tax has to be reasonably related to the purpose for which it's being applied. And here they gave us the justifications, the rationale for making second homeowners pay this tax, and none of them sustain any scrutiny.
25: What was the fourth one? You never get to the fourth one.
26: Oh, you know what? I've got to look it up.
25: I can go look it up.
26: Let's see.
25: But the top three
26: Here it is. Here's the fourth one. They want to try to compel these owners of second homes to rent their homes to address the low-income housing problem. Now, Matt, you know,
25: yeah,
26: that putting a home worth more than $1 million on the market, it's not going to help address the low-income housing issue.
25: No.
26: So those are the four reasons.
25: Right, so those are the three of them are beyond the pale in terms of logic, and the fourth one is kind of silly. All right, so that in and of itself, the reason why we're passing this law is to solve these issues, and none of those issues are appropriate for the large part of the plaintiffs that you represent. Are any of the plaintiffs Rhode Island residents at all in your lawsuit or no?
26: Absolutely.
25: They are, okay.
26: Absolutely. Yeah. We have Rhode Island residents. And, you know, often, Matt, most commonly the Rhode Island residents are people who've lived here for decades, who have built successful businesses, who have employed many Rhode Islanders, who have invested in our communities and our cities and towns, have done great work for the state, and maybe now they're a little bit older and they're spending some time somewhere else, Florida, Arizona, some other place, and they're not here year-round. And they feel like they've been kicked in the teeth after what they've done for the state. And by the way, the state's done a lot for them. They love the state.
25: Mm-hmm.
26: But to be taxed as a citizen on that basis, they feel is terribly unfair.
25: What's interesting to me about this is if you look at the bill, they talk about people who, you know, houses that are not occupied for half the year. So they can say, look, we're not trying to discriminate against people who don't live here. We're trying to focus on, in terms of the in-state, where our intent is to get people who don't live in their homes. It's a second home, blah, blah, blah. When you're arguing a case like this, it's not so much what the intent is. It's the effect that determines whether or not it is a law that would be constitutional or not. Am I correct in that when it comes to the law?
26: Yeah, but, you know, there are a lot of indices of intent, Matt. So one of them is, again, does this law fall disproportionately on out-of-state residents? And we'll establish that it does. But in this case, the sponsor of the bill said the quiet part out loud.
25: Mm.
26: The primary sponsor of this bill said at a public hearing, and I can send you the video link, and you can watch it and listen to the sponsor say these words. But I'm paraphrasing, but she essentially said the beauty, that was her word, the beauty of this bill is that it impacts people who can't vote against us because they're out-of-state residents.
25: Who is the state rep?
26: Literally. I don't want to disparage anybody, but it was a Providence rep, a woman who's been in the legislature for a long time. And if you go back, the legislative hearing on this bill, which I think was brief and in the dead of night, is on video. All those hearings are on video, not just this one. And she literally said, and frankly said it in words that are worse than what I just said, that the beauty of the bill is that it taxes people who can't vote against us.
25: And that was a House side or a senator?
26: Yeah, she said, House.
25: You know,
26: she said the quiet part out loud. So that's intent, and that really displays why the legislature crafted this bill. I mean, you think about it, Matt, if they wanted to do a property tax, you pay property tax, I pay property tax, everybody who owns a home pays property tax. If they needed more money from the property tax, why did they single out this group? The reason they singled out this group is because they wanted to single out non-voters. That means non-residents.
25: Just based on your description, my assumption is that it's Representative Edith Ajello, who is a longtime Providence representative, who is...
26: You are a quick study. Yeah. You are a quick study, Matt.
25: Okay, so you get Edith Ajello, who said those things, which tracked with her politics and her longtime politics, very left-wing, very much progressive legislator. So you have that. Now, what's the process? You file this in Newport Superior Court, as I read, or Newport County Superior Court?
26: That's right.
25: And then
26: what? That's where we filed it. So, you know, we're waiting. The Attorney General has to respond. So obviously the Attorney General will represent the state in this contest. They have an opportunity to answer or to file a motion. You know, I called up, obviously I work frequently with the Attorney General's office, called up some colleagues over there, gave them the complaint, and they now have an opportunity to respond. You know, I don't know, Matt, as you know, we're in the political season and the Attorney General is going to be changing. Attorney General Nerona has termed out and he'll be moving on. We'll have a new Attorney General. And so, you know, we would like to move the case as quickly as possible. But look, I'm going to extend whatever courtesies I need to the Attorney General's office. They're good people. We work well together, even though we're usually opponents. So the next step will be there'll be an answer. And we're going to try to get this teed up for a motion before the court as quickly as we possibly can. And the reason I say that, Matt, is these are, as you can tell already, they're largely legal issues. These aren't factual issues where we need to take the deposition of 20 witnesses or find out, was the light red or yellow or green? These are really constitutional claims based on facts that are largely already known and undisputed. So we're hopeful that we can get this to, you know, in front of a judge for a for an early decision, and we feel very good about our arguments.
25: When you file this, are you looking for at least a temporary restraining or what you would call or some sort of a stay on this implementation? Because last I checked, it took effect in July, if I'm not mistaken, and so the quarters are progressing, and the people may have already been injured by your arguments, right, at this point, because they might have already had to send in a check. Is that correct?
26: You're exactly correct. So the first payment I think was due on September 9.
25: Okay.
26: It's quarterly payments, and no, we did not seek a restraining order. You have that right too, Matt. It's temporary restraining order or an injunction. And the reason is it's pretty much impossible to get that type of relief when you're dealing with a state tax, and this is a state tax. So we had to file the case in state court. And you basically can't get an injunction joining a state tax from being levied, a preliminary relief. We need to get a declaration that the tax is illegal. If we're able to get that, and we hope we will, at that point in time, we'll seek an order requiring the state to refund the amounts paid by our clients.
25: It's going to be interesting to see whether or not the state will, you know, depend. I would imagine the Attorney General's office, when they're making this determination to react to it, they're going to have to determine whether or not they can win it. And if it's as cut and dry as you make it sound, they may, you know, do you expect them to come back and go, all right, let's figure out a way to get out of this?
26: No, I don't. You know, in this political environment, Matt, and you're more plugged into the politics than I am, frankly, because you talk about it and study it every day. But in this political environment, that really doesn't matter who the Attorney General becomes. And there are some good people running, certainly. But I expect this will be a contest. I expect the Attorney General will try to defend the law passed by the General Assembly. You know, I'm hearing noise that the General Assembly may take another look at this law this session. There's been a lot of complaints about, you know, about the $1 million cutoff, and a lot of people suggesting that should be a much higher figure than that because, you know, the other travesty here, Matt, and you've heard these stories. I have friends, I can think of one, George Chadwick, who did an interview on one of the local news stations. You know, he's a fourth generation in a family house that he shares with three other brothers and sisters. Mm-hmm. It's on Mackerel Cove in Jamestown. Literally, it was owned by his great-grandfather. None of them could afford to buy that house today. They use it in the summer. It's never been winterized. It's an old shingle-style house, and it's worth a lot of money because it's on the water at Mackerel Cove. They don't have the. They literally don't have the money to start paying additional taxes on this, and if they're forced to sell it, none of them have the means to buy it. So there are a lot of hardships like that, and people that are really affected by this law. Sure, there are some very wealthy people who have multi-million-dollar homes, but you know, anybody on Block Island who has lived there for 20 or 30 years, there's not a piece of property on Block Island that's not worth more than $1 million right now. You know that. And so there are a lot of people who are not what we think of as the wealthy who are really hurt by this law. And frankly, that's the problem with the moniker, the Taylor Swift tax, right? No one's going to shed any tears for Taylor Swift paying more in taxes, but that's not who it's impacting. And it's really a bad name for it. It's a selective property tax. And it's really hurting a lot of Rhode Islanders, a lot of our citizens and colleagues.
25: We're talking to Jerry Petros, who's a partner with Hinckley Allen, and he's the head of this litigation against the state, against the Taylor Swift tax. So just encapsulate one more time, people just tuning in, the basic 30,000-foot view of your legal argument is that the state can't I just want to make sure I get it right. The state can't target people for special taxation without a really extenuating circumstances.
26: Yeah, you have it right. Without really good, reasonable, you know, purpose to tax those people, to select just that group. And as we talked about a few minutes ago, Matt, here, they've articulated their reasons for taxing this group, and none of them really can withstand scrutiny. And the other principle, I would say it's two heads, Matt. The other principle is that a state can't pass a tax law that falls disproportionately on out-of-state residents, unless it has a really good justification for it, and there's no justification for it here. So those are the two prongs of the legal challenge.
25: This is fascinating. Jerry, thank you so much for taking the time with us, and we'll be in touch because as this thing goes on, we're going to want to talk more about the process and what comes up next. Appreciate it.
26: Thank you, Matt. I enjoyed talking with you today.
25: Thank you very much. Jerry Petros, ladies and gentlemen, from Hinckley Allen. That's about as cut and dry as it gets. Those the four reasons why we have the bill are that's something else. Something else. You love the due diligence that our General Assembly does on these issues, don't you? So we'll get your reaction. We get to take a break. We come back. We'll check in with news and we'll get your take on this. 438-9776. You'll be next.
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25: McQuaid's Ace Hardware, folks. Let me get, look, clean up after this storm this weekend, right? It's going to be something. Leaves and, you know, my garden, my still got tomatoes growing. Those things are going to blow over. It's going to be a mess. And so to clean up all the stuff, you might have to go get some equipment. You might need a new chainsaw. My friends at McQuaid's Ace Hardware has got everything you need for every season, for every storm. Whether it's fall cleanup, whether it's, you know, replacing some of the Halloween decorations that are going to blow away because you didn't take them in, whether it's, you know, going ahead and making sure that that limb that fell down in the backyard is chopped up properly so you can use it for campfire wood, whatever you're going to do, they have it. 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Like, we're going to get more of these storms. 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
25: All right, we come back. the four purposes as to why they wanted to pass the Taylor Swift tax are really unbelievable. I don't even know how people can hold their nose and vote for stuff like this. It really is something else. So we finally got the attorney on representing. We got the idea that basically this bill, they're going to argue that this bill is no good. And then what? That's what worries me next.
6: ABC News, I'm Mike Dubusky. Chinese President Xi Jinping says he expects to meet President Trump two more times before the end of the year as the two leaders conclude Xi's three-day visit to Washington. Here's what the Chinese leader had to say earlier today through a translator.
7: The president and I are like two people that's charting the course for the great ship of China-U.S. relations.
6: The visit comes amid a growing trade standoff with China, as well as a new raft of concerns over artificial intelligence. The Supreme Court has given the green light for the Trump administration to revamp a national citizenship database as a way to stop non-citizens from voting. President Trump has characterized non-citizen voting as a pressing threat to free and fair elections, but audits of voter rolls have suggested that voting by non-citizens is exceedingly rare. And a nor'easter is bearing down on the mid-Atlantic, expected to drop several inches of rain and bring damaging winds through the weekend. This is ABC News.
8: From the Seascape Lawn Care Weather Center.
9: Windy today with lots of clouds, occasional afternoon rain, the high of 65. The winds become strong tonight. We'll have rain much of the time, too, with the low down to 56. Windy with rain on Saturday could lead to flooding and power outages, the high of 61. With WPRO's exclusive AccuWeather, I'm meteorologist Jason Catarino.
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11: An earlier right lane crash is being cleared in Richmond on 95 northbound before 10 Rod, so they're dealing with that there. 95 south, brake lights in Warwick before 295 for some road work. Busy leaving downtown on 195 east, and also slow on 195 west in East Providence. It's busy, but it's moving, heading down from Pawtucket on 95 south. 295 north is good. I'm Dave Gardner with your right now traffic.
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3: Yeah, you have it right. Without really good, reasonable, purpose to tax those people to select just that group. And as we talked about a few minutes ago, Matt, here, they've articulated their reasons for taxing this group, and none of them really can withstand scrutiny. And the other principle, I would say it's two heads, Matt. The other principle is that a state can't pass a tax law that falls disproportionately on out-of-state residents unless it has a really good justification for it, and there's no justification for it here. So those are the two prongs of the legal challenge.
4: All right, so there you go. That's Jerry Petros, the attorney. You know, the idea that that for some reason that they put forth in the legislation, according to the attorney, he's from Hinckley Allen. And part of the argument is that you can't really, target a tax on certain people on, did he say non-residents? Andrew, is that what he said? Non-residents, that was the original part. Can you play that clip again for me? I want to make sure I have it right. Just play the same clip again.
3: Yeah, you have it right. Without really good, reasonable, purpose to tax those people, to select just that group. And as we talked about a few minutes ago, Matt, here, they've articulated their reasons for taxing this group, and none of them really can withstand scrutiny. And the other principle, I would say it's two heads, Matt. The other principle is that a state can't pass a tax law that falls disproportionately on out-of-state residents unless it has a really good justification for it, and there's no justification for it here. So those are the two prongs of the legal challenge.
4: And so what he was saying there is, the first part of that is, you can't tax this group, a certain group of people, which are non-residents in this case, or non-owner-occupied houses or people who live in their home, without a real good reason for it. And that real good reason, has to be based on something. The reason that they put out in that legislation was four different reasons. One, out-of-state people take up more resources. How do you figure that? How do people who own property that live out of state take up more resources? How does a home that sits empty most of the year take up more resources? I don't know. And then you have the next reason that he says is that they're not properly maintained. There's a problem with maintenance. Tell me how a house that's worth over $1 million, even in this market, can be poorly maintained. In which case, also, if that was the case, you found, the random $1 million home because it's in a certain spot and it just, no matter what, the land is worth a lot and whatever else, how is taxing that person more money going to help maintain the house? The other one is that empty homes degrade property values, like these big multi-million dollar homes or $1.5 million homes at the low end. All these places, they degrade property values. How does that happen? And then the other reason was they're doing it to get people because of because what happens is they do they wanted to get more people in these properties, and you don't have to pay the tax if you rent it out half the year, 183 days, whatever it is. They say that this is like the most, it seems to me the most credible of all the reasons is we want to entice people to rent. I would say you could pass like some sort of a tax credit to get people to rent these empty homes, to get more people in there. By the way, if they were going to, can you imagine? Look, you got the mayor of Providence has got his carriage house, the guest home in his house in Providence, that they're going to rent out for like $5,500 a month, and it becomes a Providence Journal story, and everybody's whacking them for being exorbitant with the rent. Imagine what it's going to cost to get somebody to rent out a over $1 million home, depending on how many. Seriously. So I don't know. To me, that just sounds like complete horse manure. Now, if that's the linchpin in the case, is that, you know, this is a situation that you can't do, because if it becomes down to that, like, hey, look, you have to have a good reason. None of these reasons make any sense. You know, my fear is that they'll calculate some other reasons that you know, they'll figure out some other reasons and maybe change the law and then do it anyway. Or worse comes to worse, they introduce, and this would be really popular, although it'll be right after an election if they did fix it in the next session, you can have a situation where they create a statewide property tax for a smaller amount for everybody. Imagine that. Imagine that. So I don't know. This is one of those things where it does remind me in some ways of the truck toll program. Because, yeah, you can have truck tolls, but you can't. You can't disproportionately impact other people who come from out of state. So you have to have the truck tolls for everybody. And, you know, my assumption was always the fact that they were going to have to do these tolls, but they were going to do them on all the cars and the trucks and everything else. So look, once we all know the rules here, there is no way, or the I don't know if it's not technically a rule, but it's kind of like a law of physics. You can't tell me that a tax that is put in place, a property tax in this case, by the state of Rhode Island is going to do anything but grow, either in amount in terms of its impact or its scope, which means, you know, before you know it, there'll be some kind of a push to have more statewide funding for education, say. And because of that, the cities and towns are going to have more. What will happen is the cities and towns will have a disproportionate, this is how I see it being sold, cities and towns will have a large portion of their local education dollars being paid, a larger portion than they have now, being paid for by the state of Rhode Island. As justification for that, there will be a 1% property tax sent by quarterly on all residents. You know, a dollar, whatever it is. You know, maybe it's $5, $1,000, whatever it is, some small amount, and that's where it'll begin. It'll be dedicated to statewide infrastructure for education or funding for teachers, and the teachers' unions will come out in favor. The labor people will be loving it. The education folks will wait till you see what this is going to make a game changer, blah, blah, blah, blah, blah. And then they'll sell it by saying, hey, now that more money's coming from the state and it can be relied upon, you can lower your property tax rates on a city level. And it'll never happen. It'll never happen. So this is going to be very interesting to watch. And it's going to be an interesting because, look, this has gotten a bad rap. You've gotten a lot of national publications talking about this tax as a very, very, especially in the financial newspapers, telling rich people basically to stay away. You know? So anyway, my number is 438-9776. Somebody asked a good question. Now, I wish I thought of this when Jerry Petros was on with me. How come you can charge higher tuition for people that are out of state? You know, maybe the judge, because I know that was challenged at one point. And, you know, the real kick in the pants, guys, is that when it comes to tuition, you can give illegal aliens in-state tuition. And so think about this. You can have people who live in Rhode Island who don't belong here. They get in-state tuition, but an American citizen from Connecticut gets screwed to go to URI. They pay like a substantially amount more, a larger amount of money to go from out of state. That's unbelievable. That's the way it works. And I know that was argued at one point in court, and I'm trying to remember. I think the judge ruled in favor of this in-state tuition. Perhaps that. The reason why they do that has lived up to what Mr. Petros was saying, that, you know, there's a good reason for it. Maybe the courts have ruled in the past that the benefits, you know, ignored by, people who live in the state in terms of their tax dollars is a substantial reason to go ahead and to, charge people a higher tuition from outside the state. I don't know. That might be, I have to look at that and research that. It'd be interesting to find out, but there you go. So Taylor Swift tax, he's got, Edith Ajello on tape saying that, hey, we can tax them on this cause they can't vote us out. You probably don't want to say things like that. I was just kidding. Okay. You probably don't want to say things like that that are on record, because then lawyers can grab them to make their legal case. Not to mention, it's just a horrible idea. I mean, look, from the policy standpoint, you know, you can argue, and we have the policy standpoint from the idea that it's just not, the state doesn't need any more money. It's got enough money, $15 billion budget. It just never ends. You know, that's my take. That would probably be some of your take. But that doesn't mean they can't do it. That, you know, that doesn't preclude them from making bad decisions. They do it all the time. But in this case, you know, what attorney Jerry Petros says is that they've violated the law and really what judges have ruled already. So anyway, text messages coming. You can call me at 438-9776, 438-9776. We've got the open forum come up in the next hour. Hey, Matt, how about finally taxing the boat industry? Hey, text messenger, stop inventing ways to target industry in the state of Rhode Island. Stop it. Stop it. Why do you do that? I've been asking this question for years. Whenever we talk about taxes, inevitably somebody will say, should go after them boat owners. They don't get taxed for anything. Why? Why do you want that? I swear you people are like, if you were stuck down in a hole, it would make you feel better for somebody to jump in there with you rather than get you out. I swear, some of you people, you're out of your minds with this nonsense. Stop it. Take yourself out of the hole. Don't bring people in the hole with you. It's crazy. Another text message. Rhode Island does the opposite of celebrate wealth. They instead tax you when you're born, tax while you're alive, and laugh one last time as they tax you when you die. Lori's in North Providence. Lori, you're on WPRO. Hi, Lori.
5: Hi, how are you?
4: Good.
5: I actually don't have, personally, a problem with this at all. When you think of one of the smallest things a state does, if you go to the beach, a person from Rhode Island pays one fee. Mm-hmm. If a person is from out of state, you pay a higher fee. And when you think about it in the complete opposite sense, I know the lawsuit involves 40 people, but I know more than 40 people that live in Florida, the Carolinas, and they register their car in Florida, in Maine, yeah, in the Carolinas.
4: Yeah, to avoid the taxation.
5: Live there.
4: Yeah.
5: Exactly. Yeah. And they pay zero.
4: Right.
5: To register their car.
4: Yeah, they live there, what? They live there half a year and a day, right? 6 months and a day type of thing.
5: Yeah. Yep. You know what? Does anybody stop them?
4: Why?
5: Truthfully.
4: Why?
5: Does anybody stop them and ask them, have you been here 6 months and a day? Or have
4: well, you know,
5: it's
4: funny. Laura, you're calling from North Providence, which you may know this then, because I remember a couple of years ago, there was a controversy in North Providence. I remember Charlie Lombardi saying, you know, people were calling on their neighbors to rat them out about this.
5: I remember that. And you know what? I would never think of doing such a thing. However, it exists. And our state loses a fortune on that.
4: Yeah.
5: Because we're paying all this money to the registry. Oh, I disagree. But I don't think what they're going to be paying in additional taxes on a second property is going to be all that much more. I mean, maybe a property like Taylor Swift owns, but somebody that has a beach house or a small second cabin up north. I don't know. I think we're
4: what's a lot to you? How much would it's like? It's $5 a thousand. So let's say your house is worth, you know, let's just say you bought a shack and there's a, you know, because of the market and craziness and everybody's near the water, it's now worth $1.2 million. So now you get an extra $200,000 on there, right?
5: Yep.
4: So if it's $5 per thousand, so you get an extra $205, right? So that's what? That's $1,000? Am I correct about that?
5: Yeah.
4: So it's an extra $1,000 a year that you have to come up with for no extra services, nothing better, nothing, just because you happen to own this house. It might be in your home, it might be in your family, excuse me. It might be something you bought years and years and years ago. So you're paying an extra $1,000 on top of the property tax you're paying to the town you're in, to the state, for what?
5: I agree. I agree with the statement, but I do not agree with the commotion that has come up over this. If you own a million plus style property, I don't have a problem with you paying a little extra on it.
4: Why is that? You just, I mean, you just, you, I don't understand that. Like, what, you're mad at somebody who has $1 million plus home? Let me tell you something, Lori. Lori, what?
5: Absolutely not.
4: Let me tell you something. Your house, depending on where you live, I bought my house. Let me tell you something. I bought my house 10 years ago. It's doubled in value from when I bought it. I don't have $1 million home, but it's getting close. And it wasn't when I bought it at all. So there's a lot of people that are like that.
5: You're absolutely right, and I'm not disagreeing on in that respect. But I do think as Rhode Islanders, we don't have any luxury boat tax. We don't have any outsiders that are
4: Lori. Lori, you know, do you ever see Shawshank Redemption, the movie? You ever see that movie? You've seen it a long time ago. You remind me of Brooks Hadley. Do you remember Brooks, the old man who's got the raven, he's got the bird and everything? And he gets out of prison and he can't handle being outside of prison.
5: Oh, my goodness. That's very insulting.
4: No, I'm not trying to insult you. I'm just trying to make a metaphor here. You seem to me to be somebody that can't... You think that every dollar that the state takes from somebody is necessary. I don't understand that.
5: Well, I mean, we do have a $15 million budget.
4: Billion. Right. So you want them to take more.
5: But this is a select few. And why don't we do something about the people not paying their taxes or their registration fees or their anything? Why don't we do that and see where we come out?
4: All right. Lori, good points. Thank you for your call. I appreciate
5: it. Thank
4: you. I appreciate
5: thank
4: it.
5: You
4: thank you.
5: Yep. Bye.
4: I don't know what to say about that. That's, honest to God, though, she is the average Rhode Islander. She's, you know, she's a smart lady, sees things in that way, that there are people who deserve, not deserve, there are people out there who can handle it, so they should. And it's a fairness thing in her mind. And I think that is an indoctrinated way to look at government spending. That's a typical Rhode Island way. That's why we have what we have in terms of how we vote. Every nickel that goes to the state is necessary. There's no program that can get so we just then spend time scurrying around trying to figure out who to target next. And if you are, because you feel targeted, you go out looking for other targets to jump in the hole with you rather than getting everybody out of the hole. You know what I mean? It's a mindset. All right, 4389776. We'll come back. We'll take more of your calls.
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0: All right, everybody on the line, stay right there. We're going to get to you. It is our open forum, but we're going to talk about this taxation thing. There's a lieutenant governor's debate tonight. Looks like John Laughlin is the man to watch, or the lieutenant governor's race is the one to watch, is the closest that we've seen so far, according to polls. We got that to get to. I may have to get new family. We'll talk about it when we come back. I'm just kidding about that part. But and then we get the storm prep. What's everybody making for the storm prep this weekend? We'll talk about it when we come back. All right, my number is 438-9776. 438-9776. You can email me, matt@630wpro.com. That same number, 438-9776. You can text us as well, and we'll get to your calls when we come back on the open forum on the Matt Allen Show on this Friday. Next.
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10: From ABC News, I'm Mike Dabusky. Chinese President Xi Jinping is on his way back home right now after a three-day visit to Washington, D.C., meeting with President Trump. The trip concluded with a visit to the National Archives today, where President Trump faced questions about China's role in the war with Iran.
11: The president was asked at the archives if he discussed with President Xi the war with Iran. He said, "We did. We did." He didn't say any more about it in terms of what details and how that conversation went. He was asked if he thought there'd be progress in the Strait of Hormuz, and the president said, "I think we're going to do great." Now, it's notable, the president has not mentioned Iran in his public comments during the state visit. That was the first time he even acknowledged it.
10: ABC's Karen Travers, the war has driven up costs across the board, and that's put a damper on how consumers are feeling, reports ABC's Brian Clark.
12: Consumer sentiment fell to a four-month low in the University of Michigan's index. The 48.1 reading for September was 7% lower from the August readout and nearly 13% lower from a year ago. And there could be political ramifications. Sentiment among Republicans down by 20% from the number in January before the Iran war began.
10: A New Mexico jury has found Facebook liable of deceiving users about privacy protections related to the Cambridge Analytica scandal from about a decade ago. And severe weather alerts are in effect right now for a huge swath of the East Coast as a nor'easter begins to dump rain on the Carolinas. ABC News Chief Meteorologist Ginger Z.

0: There are pockets of high wind warnings from Delaware all the way up to eastern Massachusetts for gusts above 60 miles per hour. So that's the type that can take out trees and power lines. Most of the coast is still dry, but the winds are starting to pick up by 5 p.m. tonight. Then the rain comes in with it.
1: The Global Citizen Festival has been canceled as a result of the storm. 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
2: I'm Bill Haberman in the Rye High Home Improvements Specialist News Center. It's quiet end to the controversy surrounding Ed Sheeran, where the two shows at Gillette Stadium were being canceled because of the nor'easter. Rhode Island Energy says it has 250 crews pre-positioned across the state, with the governor asking people to stay away from the angry surf with the approach of the storm. In sports, we'll have football tonight at Tidewater Landing as Brown opens Ivy League play against Harvard at Centerville Bank Stadium. 14 high school football games are scheduled across the state. Week 3, the Friday Night Lights features a meeting between Division 3 unbeatens Cranston East and Davies at Cranston Stadium. I'm Bill Haberman, WPRO News. Got the latest on the highways coming up and the AccuWeather forecast, which is next.
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18: From the Seascape Lawn Care Weather Center.
19: Windy today with lots of clouds, occasional afternoon rain, the high of 65. The winds become strong tonight. We'll have rain much of the time, too, with the low down to 56. Windy with rain on Saturday could lead to flooding and power outages, the high of 61. With WPRO's exclusive AccuWeather, I'm meteorologist Jason Catarina.
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5: Road work in Warwick on 95 South before 295 has it packed up. 95 North is slow from Thurber's to 195 and delayed leaving downtown on 195 East. Busy but moving 95 South from the bus terminal down to 146. Busy but not bad on the 610 inbound. I'm Dave Gardner with your right now traffic.
20: The first rule of Fight Club is you do not talk about Fight Club. The second rule of Fight Club is you do not talk about Fight Club. Third rule of Fight Club, someone yells stop, goes limp, taps out, the fight is over. Fourth rule, only two guys to a fight. Fifth rule, one fight at a time, fellas. Sixth rule, no shirts, no shoes. Seventh rule, fights will go on as long as they have to. And the eighth and final rule, if this is your first night at Fight Club, you have to fight.
1: Yep. Light the virtual fireworks, please. There we go. All right, fake fireworks have been lit. It's time for the open forum. We were talking the last hour. We spoke to Jerry Petros, who's an attorney with Hinckley Allen. He's the head of the heading up the lawsuit representing 40 different people who are now the subject to pay into the state's Taylor Swift tax. He laid out their legal argument on that side. He's waiting for the attorney general's response. We'll see what goes on with that. It's pretty funny, some of the things that the reasons why they said that they had to, in the legislation, why they had to put the Taylor Swift tax together, which is a, you know, it's a property tax on any home that's over $1 million. The four reasons that he says that they put into the legislation is that out-of-state people use up more resources. How that is possible, I have no idea. They don't maintain their homes well. $1 million homes are not maintained well. Okay. Or higher than a million. These are homes that depreciate property values. God, I can't wait to see that data. And the other one was it was to incentivize renting, which seems to me to be the most logical or even possible. But even that, okay. Is that an overwhelming necessary reason to single people out for who don't live in their homes to tax them disproportionately as compared to everybody else? They don't think so. Hinckley Allen doesn't think so. So that's one of the arguments. The other argument is that you can't tax out-of-state residents disproportionately without a good reason. Again, go back to the reasons there. So that's that. We've started to talk about taxation. It is the open forum, though. We are in the midst of the beginnings of, anyway, of a nor'easter. We'll talk about storm prep. We were talking a little bit, having a little bit of fun about that yesterday. We've got a lieutenant governor's race that seems to be a statistical tie, according to the pollsters, between John Laughlin and Sabina Matos. That's like the only interesting race so far in terms of closeness. That can change over the next couple of weeks, but the campaign's on, man. The campaign is on, and it doesn't really feel like it is. We'll talk about that this hour, too. But a lot of people are on the line talking about the property tax and the Taylor Swift tax. So let's get to that first, and then we'll take your calls at 438-9776. Let's go out to CJ. He's calling in from Hawaii. Hi, CJ.
21: It's actually TJ. I'm calling.
1: Oh, TJ. Sorry, TJ. Sorry.
21: Okay, so here's the question, a legal question, which I don't understand. So property taxes are usually paid to the county or city.
1: Municipality, yep.
21: And they're actually based on, there's tier systems, and you pay a higher property tax if you're a non-resident than you do if you're a resident.
1: In Hawaii, you're talking about this?
21: No, I'm talking about actually in Maui and also in, let's say, Newport, Rhode Island, because I have a house there too.
1: Mm-hmm.
21: So I pay more because I'm a non-resident in Newport than if I was a resident.
1: You pay that? Does this before the Taylor Swift tax? Or is this after the fact?
21: Before the Taylor Swift. So Middletown does it. The county of Maui does it, so there's two different tiers.
1: Really?
21: There's a resident rate,
1: yep.
21: And there's a non-resident rate. So what's the difference?
1: There might not be one. Well, no, excuse me. The difference may be that he said, I'm going to go back.
21: The difference because...
1: Hold on. Let me answer
21: your... The counties are doing.
1: Let me answer your question. What may be the difference is that he says the state can't do it. So maybe municipalities can, and that somewhere in the law says a state can't. That's the only thing I can think of, unless those are illegal as well.
21: Yeah, I kind of lost you on that. I was losing signal, but basically, yeah, because I know they do it in Newport, Rhode Island. They actually just
0: Hawaii. TJ, for whatever reason, we have a bad signal. You can't hear each other, so I'll let you go. I'll look into it and see. Maybe I can call Jerry back and ask him. You know, maybe there's a delineation between the two. The only thing I can think of is he mentioned a state can't. Can you play that again for me? The clip that we had last half hour where he was talking about the legal arguments, wrapping it up for me at the end. Replay that clip because I think he mentioned specifically a state.
2: Yeah, you have it right. Without really good, reasonable, you know, purpose to tax those people to select just that group. And as we talked about a few minutes ago, Matt, here, they've articulated their reasons for taxing this group, and none of them really can withstand scrutiny. And the other principle, I would say it's two heads, Matt. The other principle is that a state can't pass a tax law that falls disproportionately on out-of-state residents unless it has a really good justification for it, and there's no justification for it here. So those are the two prongs of the legal challenge.
0: So perhaps a state can't do it, but maybe a municipality can for, you know, people who within their town. If the logic in this challenge, you know, extends out besides that, who knows? Maybe nobody's ever challenged that. I didn't know that was a case in, you know, in other towns. It depends on how it's all structured. So legally, it might be a different thing, and it's going to be argued. And perhaps you've found the chink in the armor there, if you will, of their argument. Maybe the attorney general say we do it all the time, so this is allowed. We'll see. Is it Young? Young's in South Kingstown. Young, you're on WPRO. Hi, Young.
22: Hey, Matt. Thank you for having me.
0: You're welcome.
22: So let's try to clear up, I think, CJ's point. Yes, this is a state tax. This is Rhode Island Division of Taxation. And this tax, as I understand it, is dependent on the municipality's assessment of the property.
0: Yep.
22: So it crosses some municipal and state lines here. Mm-hmm. And from what I'm thinking as a South Kingstown resident is, this all flows from the Commerce Clause, right, of the legislature being able to incentivize or disincentivize activities or behaviors based on taxation, right? And so in the area that I live, it's about 60% blue plates, yellow plates, and Excelsiors. And I'm trying to raise a family here, and I think that this tax, I'll pause for a second. Let's put $15 billion on a shelf. Let's pretend for a moment that Rhode Island spends responsibly, and this is just narrowly.
0: Hold on. I'm going to need some time to fantasize about that for a second, but okay, I can get there with you. Go ahead.
22: No, put it away. Your arms around it.
0: Yes, I'm just kidding. Go ahead.
22: All $15 billion and put it on the shelf.
0: Right.
22: Right? Because it's a lot of money, and we do have a spending problem that needs to be addressed differently. But the legislature under the Commerce Clause, as I feel that it should be, they have the ability to community shape. And I want to challenge you to look at this tax as a community shaping tax. I want to see more Rhode Island plates in my neighborhood. I want my kids to play with more people at the park who are from Rhode Island. And so kind of with that different shape of this tax, does it change your opinion on, you know, whether it could be valid or couldn't be valid?
0: The Commerce Clause is, you're talking about, that's a United States Constitution issue, right? That's the U.S. Commerce Clause is different. I'm not aware of how that would apply to the state of Rhode Island in terms of a constitutional issue. Usually the Commerce Clause basically means that the federal government is the place that will mediate disputes between states when it comes to financial issues, right? So you have, that was kind of used in the, I believe it's invoked in the whole discussion about the truck tolls, right? So I don't know how that applies here. To your point, I'm not aware of any sort of legal, you know, American legal, I don't know, framework that empowers states to use taxation to manipulate the demographics of a community. I mean, you might want that, and that's your right to want to have that happen. I don't know that you can use taxation for that purposes under the Constitution. I'm not saying you can't either. I just don't know.
22: Yeah, so So I think what you're talking about, Matt, is the potential for a protected class, right? So you can't discriminate against a protected class. It invokes intermediate scrutiny or strict scrutiny, depending on the class. And I'm pretty sure that the United States Supreme Court, and then obviously the common law trickles down into Rhode Island, right? Because the Supreme Court is the court of the entire land. Being an out-of-state person isn't necessarily a protected class. Mm-hmm. So all that the Rhode Island legislature, and this is my understanding, all they have to do is establish a rational basis.
0: Right.
22: A rational yep. connection between the tax and right. the desired outcome. And what I'm identifying is the desired outcome could be community shaping. We want more locals. We want more natives. And we want to disincentivize the transients from being in this area. And I think that that's something that CJ can identify with, your Maui caller, because I spent some time out on Oahu, and that was their whole paradigm. It was, we have natives, yeah, we have locals,
0: they don't like
22: and
0: local,
22: then we have
0: yeah.
22: transients.
0: They don't like the tourists, right? Or they don't like people coming in and out on the outside. Look, you may want that. I just don't know. I'm not talking about protected class. You know, according to the argument that was made by the attorney, that you obviously it's going to be dependent upon whether or not the reason for going after these people from out-of-staters is reasonable or is, you know, rational or whatever he said was the term.
22: Yep.
0: And the
22: rational basis. Yeah.
0: Right. So if that's the case, maybe it would be allowed. The four reasons they gave according to him, in this legislation don't make any sense. They don't make any sense.
22: Yeah, and he makes a compelling point, but the legislature will have another bite at the apple to assert potentially other rational.
0: That's really interesting, Young. I don't know. I mean, that's a fascinating thing. I mean, now you've really piqued my interest that, you know, that there'd be first of all, a state interest in. I mean, we all have a general interest that people who live here, have grown up here, you know, you want to kind of make it so that they can stay here, right? But you do that to the point mm-hmm. where you can use tax law to preclude others from coming in. I mean, if you wanted to, you can make it almost impossible for people to ever buy a piece of property here, you know, through taxation and not live here. I mean, you could make it real tough if you wanted to. I just don't know that that's good policy.
22: And that's exactly why we are, I think, a healthy democracy, right? And I think that we deserve to have this conversation and vote for the people who are going to support whatever interests that we align with.
0: Well, you've opened up.
22: I
0: appreciate you have opened up a rabbit hole that I have to now go down this weekend. Hopefully, my power doesn't go out. Young, thank you. Appreciate it.
22: Yep. Take care, Matt. Bye.
0: Yeah, that's interesting. Can a state legally, you know, manipulate its laws to to the extent that, I mean, I can see them creating laws to benefit, you know, if you talk about like in-state tuition, right? We talk about that. Your tax dollars go, usually in-state tuition is a thing that is a function of a state school, right? So you can go ahead and you can, you know, you can justify it by saying my tax dollars go to support these organizations. And so therefore I should get a discount because I've already paid for them. You could say that, you know, out-of-staters haven't paid towards these things, so there's a justification for that. But what's really interesting, that's an interesting thing. It's like, you know what, no, we need not so much like protect the people that are already here, but incentivize more people to stay here through taxation and less hooligans coming out of the place. Interesting. Interesting, interesting, interesting. Steve's in Lincoln. Steve, you're on WPRO. Hi, Steve.
6: Hey, Matty. I just want to clarify a couple of callers ago who talked about the two-tier system in this town
0: yeah.
6: here and in Maui. The way the towns do it is similar, but what they do is they charge you full price, and then they give you a discount if you live in your house
0: like a homestead exemption, things
6: homestead,
0: like that.
6: Homestead, yeah, exactly. Yeah, yeah. So that's what he was talking about. He was just saying backwards, it's a two-tier system. It's not. That's the way the towns get around it. Everybody pays, say, $4,000, but if you live in your house for 10 years, now you only pay $300.
0: You get a rebate. Yeah.
6: You get a discount, right.
0: Yeah.
6: So that's the correction there. So that's, you know.
0: Yeah, and they may have a right to do that. And it might be different because I don't know, the attorney mentioned, these are all things I wish I had thought of to ask him. But, you know, you have a limited amount of time. It's an interesting conversation.
6: That's all legal.
0: Yeah, yeah, yeah. Oh, yeah, it happens all the time. I mean, you get people, the elderly get a discount, right? You get all kinds of things. And like, and you do get, you know, non-owner-occupied, commercial rates versus residential rates, things like that. So, yeah, those are different things. It seems to me that the state, when it comes to a statewide tax, might be the linchpin here. So.
6: Yes, correct. We'll
0: see. All right, Steve, thanks, man. Appreciate the clarification. Yeah, it's interesting. This is why I love you people. I call you the human Google. My wife will say, ask the human Google this. She'll just say, I'm curious about something. Ask the human Google this for me. That's like, ask the audience this because she wants to get some public opinion on something. I call you the human Google all the time because issues come up, and then all of a sudden you guys think about 15 different things I didn't even think about and bring up other issues, and now I have a bunch of homework to do. Now I need a tax attorney. I need a whole bunch of attorneys. Now I need like 50 people with law degrees to disagree and give me some sort of guidance here. All right. We take a break. My number is open forum. Anything you want to talk about, 438-9776. 438-9776. When we come back, we'll take your calls next.
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0: By the way, I heard from TJ in the text line, our phone, you know, connection got screwed up. And he's correct. I looked it up. Newport, it's a different thing. It's not a homestead exemption. There's two different rates in Newport for resident and non-resident. The resident is, what I see here, seven something a thousand. Where was it? Had it and I lost it. And then like the non-resident, I think it was like a buck more per thousand. So there's a different tier for people who live in it's 7 months. You have to live in the home 7 months. And if you don't, then you get the residential sticker if you have a residential rate. If you don't, then you look at it. Then there's a commercial rate, which is like $10 a thousand, all that. So that's different. So yeah, I would imagine there must be there's a differential there based on, for the state and what the state's trying to do and specifically in that law. So it's very interesting. Very, very interesting. Shubba taxing. There's a lot of text messages coming in this, Matt. That's the real issue. You had generations of people who had little cottages along the coast here in southern New England. Now you have people who have come in from everywhere else with tons of money buying up these cottages and building huge homes. They push, thus pushing out these multi-generational people out by pricing them out. You need to take a ride down to Charleston, Matunuck, Narragansett, anywhere in the south coast, and what you'll see is not $1 million homes, but $5 to $20 million homes, and not just one or two, but all of them are worth that much. That's why the legislature wants that money. It's that tax money. It's a lot. It's $37 million altogether. It's simply not fair to single out people who have higher priced homes just because they don't live there year round. Just because they have money doesn't mean they don't have bills as well. It's silly just to tax on tax. So there you go. I mean, that's an interesting conversation. I'm just curious as to why. I would love to, maybe I can text over to Jerry and ask him, maybe he'll know what the difference is between the state and locals doing it. You know, if you got a city or town that can charge non-residents, and maybe this would impact that too. Imagine that. if you've got whole tax schemes where people are paying different property tax levels, I would imagine the state can't do it would be the issue, because it impacts, and there might be the delineation between states having that power and municipalities having that power. Or it could just be the justification for it, you know? Again, the justifications, I mean, it seems to me you wouldn't want to do this for out-of-state residents. It really doesn't make any sense to me, other than what Young called in and said, you know, just to incentivize natives to stay, protect natives from having to leave. But it would seem to me that in a perfect world, if you wanted, you know, you wanted to be able to run a city with effective, you know, low impact services, you want a bunch of empty houses. I mean, they collect property taxes. You collect property taxes from them, and they don't use any services. Then an empty house doesn't call the fire department. Empty house most likely doesn't need a police officer. Empty house sure as hell doesn't have kids in it to put in the school system. It's not a draw on the sewer system. It's not a draw. I mean, it's not a draw on almost anything. They don't have to plow the streets that as much because you have to worry about that. It's the same reason why, in my town, like, they're always saying yes to solar projects, although those have dried up now because of the changes in the Trump administration changes to incentivize them. But they were saying yes to solar projects all the time. Why? Because they paid minimal amount of taxes to the town, and there were no, you don't need teachers for solar panels, you don't need cops for solar panels, you don't need firefighters for solar panels. They're no expense. All right, more of your calls, open forum, Nor'easter prep, all that coming up next.
1: ABC News, I'm Mike Dubusky. No major policy decisions on trade, AI, or the war in Iran after Chinese President Xi Jinping's visit to Washington this week. Even still, President Trump says the visit was productive, and China's leader says he expects to meet with President Trump twice more before the end of the year. Consumer sentiment dropped to a four-month low in the University of Michigan's latest index. That's down 13% from a year ago, and preparations are underway across much of the East Coast as a nor'easter closes in.
4: In the East, millions bracing for a powerful storm from the Carolinas up to New York City and Boston. Heavy rain, 50-mile-per-hour winds, and waves more than a foot high expected. People in coastal Massachusetts securing boats. In New Jersey, roads already flooded along the coast. Lifeguards warning people, stay out of the water.
1: ABC's Sophie Flay in New York City. This weekend's Global Citizen Music Festival has been canceled because of the storm. 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
5: From the Seascape Lawn Care Weather Center.
11: Windy today with lots of clouds, occasional afternoon rain, a high of 65. The winds become strong tonight. We'll have rain much of the time, too, with the low down to 56. Windy with rain on Saturday could lead to flooding and power outages, the high of 61. With WPRO's exclusive AccuWeather, I'm meteorologist Jason Catarina.
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12: Heading into downtown on 146 South, it starts to get slow just after Branch Ave to 95. 95 North slow at Thurber is up to 195. And then 95 South busy before 146 and then delayed from Broad Street to 195 in Providence. It is slow leaving downtown on 195 East before the bridge. The 610 inbound is backed up before downtown as well.
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5: Boy, I'll tell you, we're sitting there hunkering down. We're watching, well, getting ready to hunker down, I should say. I looked outside. Wind's blowing like crazy. Rain's going to start this afternoon. I got somebody sending me their whole recipe, their whole menu for tomorrow. They already got the thing going. He's got pizza sauce rocking to make pizzas. What else he's got here? Going in the big crock pot on slow cook is my chicken escarole stew. It's got little baby potatoes. He's making soup. What else you got here? And then dessert. He's got blueberry cheesecake, blueberry streusel. I got fresh blueberry ice cream from Hood, black cherry, and also got, my God, dude, you're laying out. I'll tell you what. Somebody should do a study. Bad weather leads to weight gain. Because it's just people just, it's like, oh. Time to hold up. What are we going to do? Let's make some stews and soups and breads and get all fat and sassy. I was talking about this yesterday, and I was talking about my wife wants me to make Portuguese soup for the weekend. And I called out for the Allen family to call into the show and tell me how my nana used to make her Portuguese soup, and not one called in. So later on the day yesterday, I took to the social media, and I called them all out on my personal Facebook page. Said, you all abandoned me. I even posted the Tiger King when he's like, remember the, did you watch the Tiger King thing, Andrew? When it was famous? Did you watch Tiger King the whole deal?
6: Oh yeah.
5: Remember when he was being attacked by a tiger and he was like calling for help and nobody came and he was all mad. So I posted the meme of that. I called for help twice and not a blank you, nobody, what you need, nothing. So, and what I learned is that my family doesn't listen to the show, which if I can't rely on my family to listen to the show, who's going to listen to me? This is why I'm in big trouble. So, obviously, I need a new family. Okay, not only do I have to create my own and figure out how to make Portuguese soup this weekend, I need to audition a new family. So, I'm up for adoption, in case anybody's wondering. Because I know there's two cousins I have, Stephanie and Jen, and I know the two of them know how to do the soup, and they will tell me they don't know how to do it. They're pulling my grandmother. My grandmother used to... Anybody have an old ethnic grandmother? This is the kind of thing that maybe Portuguese and Italian grandmothers, I think, would probably pull. They don't tell you... They would never tell you how they made their stuff. Why do they not tell you how they make their stuff? You know, the thing that everybody in the family loves. My nana had a bunch of things. Portuguese soup. She'd make beans. She'd make her stuffing. Her sweetbread. She would not tell you. She'd be like, a little bit of this, a little bit of that. They don't tell you... Because they want you to come visit them to get it. They think secretly that if they tell you how to make it, you won't come over. That's their special thing. So they always tell you, they'll give you just enough wrong so that it doesn't taste right. My nana worked in a Premier Thread in Bristol. It was a wire factory. And she, the story goes, I could be wrong on this, but this is like a family story. And she got her finger crushed in a machine, in a press. And she was missing her index finger my whole life. And they did it in such a way, I didn't even notice it. I was like 14 until I realized. I never noticed. It was my whole life she had this finger missing. Until one day, I noticed she was pointing at me, yelling at me for something. And she was using her middle finger to point at me. And I'm like, wait, are you chucking the bird at me? She's like, and she looked at me, "Daw, slap your face, macaque." She'd call me macaque, which means monkey. She would refer to the kids as mischievous monkeys because we would touch her knickknacks all around the house, and she didn't like anybody touching stuff. And she said, "I'll slap your face saying that. you know I'm missing my finger. I'm like, I didn't know that. I honestly didn't know. And I felt bad. But she thought, because she thought I was joking with her, and I didn't know. So anyway, the reason why I'm telling you this is because she would say it's because my magic, I'm missing my finger. So it makes my, the one hand only has four fingers is the reason why the food tastes so good. Just tell my brother that. So, yeah, I'm just saying. I know my cousins know how to do it. And my auntie Debbie said she knew how to do it. She's got it. And that, and it's like, I got to know how to do it. And none of them called in yesterday. So, and I got people, I'll try out for your sister. My sister doesn't like food. And she does not want to be associated with me. She doesn't want anybody knowing that we're related. So she won't call in. And, by me busting chops like this, I'm in deep trouble. So there's that. Friendsgiving this Sunday for football. Two turkeys with all the fixings, also homemade meatballs and sauces with pasta. Two turkeys? Why are you doing Friendsgiving in September? Isn't that a thing for November where you have all your friends over the week, usually the week before Thanksgiving? That's really interesting. I didn't know people would do that. That's really interesting. I've never heard of that. I've never heard of such a thing. Where people are doing Thanksgiving I don't know, two turkeys. You know what? That's a good idea, though. That's a really good idea. Maybe I'll make a turkey this weekend. I got to make the kale soup, the Portuguese soup. That's going to get done. Now, the storm is going to come through. What are the odds we're not losing weather? I mean, weather. We're not losing power this weekend. Is there any chance that nobody lose? Oh, not nobody, but the vast majority of us don't lose power? You think? What are you guys thinking the odds are? They get that on Kalshi, Andrew? Power outages in the southern New England?
6: You want me to look?
5: Yeah. I'm just curious. This is when those weathermen could really make some money. They could screw around. You know what I mean? They could tell you, nah, power outages are very low power outages, and then go on Kalshi and bet on the fact that things are and put in there and say, oh, yeah, they're really high, and make some money. This is the market manipulation that's possible at all these betting sites. It's not good. Matt, my girlfriend is Caribbean and her aunt makes pepper sauce and won't tell anyone how she makes it. Everyone's scared she'll take it with her when she goes. She will. That's the problem. And nobody's going to be able to get liquor her up or something like that and get her to tell you. My brother-in-law brought my nana over to the house one time and said, can you make the sweetbread so we can watch you do it? He videotaped it. I believe he still has the videotape. I don't know. But even when she was doing it, she's like, there's one scoop of shortening. What do you mean scoop? It's one spoonful. What spoon? My metal spoon that hangs in my kitchen. So it's one metal. So it's not even a universal measurement. And then you put a little bit of this and a dash of that and a handful of this. Again, the handful, she's got a different hand than everybody else. So we're never going to recreate it. And I don't know that he's ever tried since then. We even have it on videotape and still nothing. Not going to happen. So they do this. They go and they, I've gotten two things I think I got pretty close, but they're not exact. I got my nana's stuffing that I can do and her baked beans I can do that are pretty close, but it's not 100%. They're facsimiles. Did you find it? We get any Kalshi power outage? No, really. I'm surprised.
6: I don't see anything. I see rain totals for like Boston, but I don't know if that's like nor'easter related.
5: Yep. My aunt did the same thing with sweetbread and icebox cake. Took it to the grave. Son of a gun. Sent from the app. My true story. My mother made Portuguese soup. Never knew how. She passed. I received received a recipe box. Portuguese soup recipe was in the back of the Gaspar Chardis label. Really? Is the same one? See, that's, you gotta hope. Matt, don't mess with us boomers. You've never seen a bad storm like we've been through, and the blizzard of 78 was still the worst storm in Rhode Island, New England ever. Oh, you guys are bad. Yeah, people, you want to see this, guys. If you didn't listen during the blizzard, after the blizzard of 26 this past year, all the people pissed because they were annoyed that we got more snow during this blizzard than the blizzard of 78. That was the biggest snowstorm in history. They're so mad about it, and that's not true. It's the worst thing. Oh, it's terrible. You want to tick off a bunch of people who went through the blizzard of 78? Tell them the 26 was worse. It wasn't worse. You had no idea. We were stuck in the roads. They go crazy. It's hysterical. Matt, do you know how hard it is to outdrink somebody from the island? I'm not saying you have to outdrink her. You just have to get her liquored up so you can do that. My cousin Jen just told you. Yeah, thanks for calling in, Jen. Appreciate it. Says, I have the spoon. Well, that's good. I'm going to have to borrow it. I'll give it back to you. Matt, I tried to ask you yesterday. I wasn't able to listen for that long. What was the music montage that you play for your breaks that I remember, but I can't recall what it's from? That is what you're talking about is in the beginning. Can we play it, Andrew? The sound effect that we start the show off with? You're talking about this. I decided to put that before the open of the show. Why? That is the special sound effect, and the there's a graphic that goes with it on CBS from when we were kids. If you were about to watch a Christmas special or any sort of special programming, they would play that on CBS before the show came on. So I'm using that as a Pavlovian trick. I want you to hear that before the show starts so that everybody of a certain age will listen and go, ooh, something special's coming on. And that's the Matt Allen Show. Like that? Matt, my mom had five sisters. They all claim they made pasta sauce like their mother, and yet not one of them ever made it the same. Yeah. That's the way it goes, because they don't tell you how to do it. Matt, I don't care how hard you try. No one can recreate grandparents' recipes until you become a grandparent. Well, I got time. I'm screwed. Matt, my dad makes a homemade corned beef hash, and he won't tell us. He's 83. He's getting up there, so I got to get it out of him. Yeah, it's not fair. Matt, you would think they call for 3 feet of snow this weekend. Markets are jammed. Guys, that's not a panic thing. That is a celebration. Do you understand? They're not panicking when they're going to the grocery store. They're getting ready to chill for the weekend. People, look, and I don't know if this is a New England thing or not, because I've never lived anywhere else but New England, okay? But let me just tell you this. We don't like to do things, okay? Well, we do things. We like to do something. But most of us want to stay home. You understand what I'm saying? Most of us want, or at least once in a while, we want an excuse to stay home. And even better than that is we want an excuse to create, to eat something we love. You get a good storm weekend, and you should see, there's somebody that works here, our boss, telling me she's going to go to a party this weekend. She's like, doesn't want to go to the party. She's like, do you think that I'm going to have this party? Like, you don't want to go, do you? She's like, no, I don't want to go. I can tell she doesn't want to go. But she says she wants to go. I think she doesn't want to go. And I said, use the weather as an excuse not to go. And she's like, it could be canceled. So that's what it is. People go to the grocery store not because they're afraid. It's because they don't want to go out tomorrow. They want to hole up. And you got this guy who's making a turkey dinner for 15 people. You got the other guy who's making pizza for like he's gonna die, like they're making his death row meal. That's what they're looking forward to. Matt, my wife is Portuguese and tries to recreate her mom's and grandmother's cooking. Nothing is measured. It's all little this, little that. She's never happy, saying it doesn't taste like theirs. I think it's delicious, and I have the belly to prove it. Well, there you go. Well, at least you get the benefit from that. Yep, somebody said, yep, the sounder did work. Thank you. It sure worked, and now I'm glad to listen to the show. There you go. Okay. Matt, the name of that music you play is called a sounder. Yeah, thank you. I know. Thank you. Right, Matt, nothing like a storm to keep you at home eating sinful foods. Right. That's what it is. It's not fear. It's not it's not people are anguished, not all doing whatever. What they're doing is they're going out, they're getting supplies so they don't have to leave the house. And they're going to be happy for the next couple days because they're not going to have to go anywhere. That's all. That's it. All right, 438-9776. Matt, another text message. A lot of girls in my family, not a lot of girls in my family, mostly men and boys. Nobody can make my nana's pie crust or make her a pie crust. I would do untold atrocities for one of her blueberry pies, like life in prison. Where's that pie at? Yeah. Just that, you know what it is? It's tied to a time and a place in your life. That's what it is. And you want to go back there for a little while. And so the legacy of the way things tasted, or the way things smelled, takes you back to that place. And so you want to recreate it. And if you don't, if it's not right, it doesn't bring you there. It makes you nuts. Matt, are the weed and liquor stores busy? I would guarantee there are. God rest my mother-in-law's soul, but until the day she died, she would not tell me all the ingredients. She purposely left one out or two out from her pot roast recipe that her son, my husband, loves. Finally found the recipe once we were cleaning her house out. Very similar to an episode of Everybody Loves Raymond. Good luck with the storm and with the soup. That's true. They do it on purpose because they want to be the ones to make it, not you. That's it. So just know that. So just do everybody a favor, okay? If you're one of those people that wants to hide your recipes, just at least write them down so that when you croak, somebody finds the box, and that way they can carry it on. You know what I'm saying? All right, 438-9776, people going to the liquor store and all that stuff. We come back, we get ready for the Dan York Show coming up next.
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2: All right, so everybody go get your grocery run done. 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All right, just do your thing. Go ahead and enjoy your time at home this weekend, and hopefully, you know, look, I told Big Doug here, our program director, if it got crazy, I have a generator in my house, so if it got crazy, and as long as I have internet access, or just if it gets crazy and you have a lot of power outages, I will try and jump on if we need to give you updates, because what happens is power goes out and you guys need the radio. So if we need to, we'll be there. All right. The Matt Allen Show is out. Dan York shows up next, and we'll see you on the Monday, as this whole thing wraps up. So let's hope for a relatively non-eventful event. See you then. Bye.

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1: From ABC News, I'm Mike Dubusky. Some movement on the war with Iran at the UN General Assembly today in New York. Iran's foreign minister telling reporters the country has presented a plan that would reopen the Strait of Hormuz in 7 days if the U.S. takes certain steps first. ABC's Karen Travers has more from the White House.
2: Not specific on what this is going to look like, but they pointed back to that memo of understanding from June. So essentially what we could be looking at is a plan that had already been put on the table, agreed to, fell apart, and maybe a repackaging of it and try to put this back together and see if this is something can move the needle forward right now.
1: The conflict has raised fuel prices across the country, and now some Republicans are calling on the Trump administration to release heating oil from the government's fuel supply reserve. ABC's Jay O'Brien.
3: With temperatures dropping and the Iran war sending oil prices through the roof, one state that's home to a critical Senate race is sounding the alarm. Energy officials in Maine say the average statewide cost for heating oil is now over $6. That's an 81% jump compared to a year ago and topping a record from 4 years ago, forcing Mainers to pay about $740 more to fill the average tank used to heat their homes.
1: There are some major air travel concerns ahead of a nor'easter this weekend. ABC's Matt Rivers is at Newark Airport.
4: We know American, JetBlue, and United so far have issued travel waivers, basically saying anyone who's traveling really through any of the major airports in the Mid-Atlantic and New England, I'm talking about Philadelphia, all the New York City area airports, Providence, Portland, Maine, Boston, if you're traveling through any one of those airlines are issuing travel waivers, meaning you can change your flight for free as long as you travel within a few days of this storm ending.
1: Already, the storm has brought heavy rain and high winds to the Carolinas and parts of Virginia. 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
5: Good afternoon. We made it to Friday. I'm Dan Paquette in the NBC 10 newsroom with your headlines on WPRO. Rhode Island state leaders are preparing for a strong nor'easter. It starts this afternoon and could last till Monday. Heavy rain and strong winds are expected, with a chance of coastal flooding and power outages.

0: Rhode Island Energy has 250 crews ready to respond this weekend. Four juveniles have been charged with first-degree sexual assault following an investigation into a reported assault at Hope High School in Providence. The report was filed Wednesday morning. The four juveniles are being held at the Rhode Island Training School. Police said they are withholding further details because of the ages of those involved. Finally, ICE Boston has lodged a detainer request for the man charged in the death of a UMass Dartmouth student. A spokesperson tells NBC 10 it requested a detainer for the student on Tuesday. He's charged in the death of Marvin's Antone in Providence. There's more news coming up on NBC.
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13: Good Friday afternoon to you. Right now we're dealing with an accident 95 north at Thurber's. The left lane is blocked. Your stop and go from Route 37. 195 east from 95 to the Washington Bridge is stop and go. Same goes for the 610 connector inbound between Route 10 and 95. 195 west from Pawtucket Ave to the Washington Bridge is slow. Same goes for 95 south from Lonsdale Ave to the Orme Street exit. 146 south from Branch Ave to 95 is stop and go. 95 south is a bit heavy from the 610 connector to 195. I'm John Laurenti with you right now, traffic.
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15: Cloudy tonight, periods of rain, low 57, windy with rain continuing Saturday, high 60. Tomorrow night, cloudy with rain, low 55, and on Sunday, high 63. 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
17: Obviously, we're keeping our eye on the weather forecast and preparations. Today is, I don't know, the sort of calm before the storm. It's blowing out there a little bit. We'll check in on Rhode Island Energy Strategies coming up a little bit later in the broadcast. I'm going to start with a kind of a funky political question here at home. Kind of, I don't know. It's kind of, well, listen to this.
4: Good morning. This is Aaron Gucan here in East Greenwich. I was reading the article by the Providence Journal about releasing tax returns, which I'll do. I'm on an extension, and I saw that Governor McKee and Helena folks will do it. But interestingly enough, the watchdog himself, Ken Block, will not release his tax returns. The hypocrisy is absolutely amazing.
17: That's an older one, isn't it? Where'd you get that one? Come on, there's new snippets just about every other day, Bill. Oh goodness, we gotta get the new. I threw Bill a last second. Hey, we should throw in a couple of snippets from Aaron Gakian's travels. What about Foxborough this past weekend? He was out there. What is it? Honking what? What do they call that? The honking what? When you're standing by a road waving, the honking wave, is that what it is? The honking wave? Doing the honking wave? Sounds like a Motown song. The honking wave. There's a reason why I'm starting with his voice, because we saw this social media post last night, and you know, Bill caught it. He hovers around social media more than I do. I mean, I listen, I've got my Twitter feed that I check because it's just kind of necessary, again, for news gathering as opposed to rumor mongering and cellar dwelling with just the lowest forms of humanity that kind of just sit in that cesspool. But, you know, I do stay up to date, and it depends on what algorithm, you know, you're attacked with, right? If you stay on a site, or if you click on something that comes to you that interests you, some kind of a post, then you'll get a swarm of it. So it's just a question of how much can you see on your phone at any given time period. Well, it depends on if you introduce something new, it'll go in a different direction. I think that's my layman's technological review of what social media is all about. And while I'm not on Instagram, I mean, I have it, but I don't really use it. I will admit to doing some old-fashioned Facebook scanning from time to time, mostly for golf swing analysis and good music. So those algorithms are kind of set. Anywho, there's this post, and when I first saw it, I thought, all right, well, you know, anybody can do this now with AI tools at our disposal. So you can put up a message and not have ownership of it, you know, put up a fake account, not have ownership of it, use an AI-generated character to speak the message, and at least for a while you can protect your identity. So I'm going to play that message for you, because I had an initial reaction of, oh, come on, this is never going to happen. But as I thought about it some more, I'm thinking, you know what, it'd be really interesting to see who's behind this. And we have our own theories here on the Dan York Show. Bill and I were kind of, Bill Bartholomew across the other side of the window, he and I, we were kind of brainstorming. And it'd be interesting for you to join the brainstorm at 438-9776, 438-WPRO. So I want to play that for you in just a second. As far as the weather is concerned, I'm confused, honestly. I just saw something on one of the networks, CNN or Fox. I've got both screens up right now with, you know, projections of 8-10 inches of rain, even for us. At the same time, I've seen other, you know, projections. Let me just look at this for a second. Hold on. Let me get my own weather channel. I know we have our own AccuWeather, but they tend not to give us total rainfall totals. All right, so there's no rainfall total. Okay, rainfall around a quarter of an inch tonight. You know, winds gusting over 40 miles per hour. That would be in the later evening. Saturday day, rainfall near a half an inch. This is for Riverside, because I'm in Riverside right now. So that's a total of an inch. Let's go to the nighttime. Okay. Saturday night, 2 to 3 inches of rain expected. You know, I always forget to do the calculation, what the equivalent snowfall is to an inch of rain. Can you do that quick one? Yeah. I think it's significant. All right, so that would be, okay, that's a total, it's a half an inch and a half an inch, that's 1 inch. Let's go to the high side. That's 4 inches through Saturday night. And then Sunday, a half an inch, so that's 4.5. Sunday night, another inch, that's 5.5. Monday, quarter of an inch, that's 5.75. Monday night, no calculation. And then we're clear for a really beautiful week. Tuesday is cloudy, but then Wednesday through Saturday, Wednesday through Sunday, temperatures from 74 to 70, as high as 79 on Friday with clear skies. It'll probably take until Thursday for things to dry out. So that's 5.5 inches, 5.75. Let's call it potentially 6 inches of rain between now and Monday, beginning late tonight. What's an inch of rain?
18: Basically, statistically, 10 to 1.
17: I was going
18: to
17: say that, but I was hesitant because I thought that was 10. Inches of snow equivalent.
18: That's why I checked it a couple of times, but everywhere I looked, that's what it says.
17: We were buried last winter with what was 3 feet. We had 3 feet, 3.5. Anywhere from 36 to 40 inches, I think, were the totals of that incredible storm. Could you imagine getting, like, double that? Here's what I've never really understood, and no meteorologist has ever been able to explain this to me. Even in the class that I took, you know, I did take meteorology in high school. I've often told you that, you know, I got a D in it, a little bit of senioritis, and a little bit of the track coach not happy with the way I was running. He was my teacher and track coach, science teacher, threw in meteorology, and he was my track coach. Wasn't happy. What he didn't realize is he drove me into shin splints. So, I mean, I couldn't win for losing. I digress. But I've had nobody explain to me whether this ratio of rain to snow is even worth making, like the comparison. Because that seems so outrageous, does it not? We can't even, in a 2 or 3 day period of time, we can't even grasp what 60 inches of snow would be like. So why do we go through these comparisons? Why am I putting you through this right now? Why am I even wondering about this? I don't have any answers. A little bit later on in the broadcast, when we get to weather prep and all that kind of thing, we'll throw it at you, and maybe you've got a smarter answer than I've been able to generate over my entire career whenever we've had to talk weather. So, other than that, you know, a bunch of things going on in Washington. President Xi still part of the big news. And I'm sure that you, well, I don't know if you have or not, but, you know, our president decided to show him his, I don't know, walk of fame or whatever the hell he calls it, presidential row, whatever. I'll tell you, if there's a Democrat elected to the presidency, the first thing they're going to do is take down all those plaques, which have made the White House itself this low-rent Hall of Fame with all of these plaques of the presidents with the narrative that Donald Trump wanted to attach to them. And, of course, the only one that doesn't have their bust, if you will, their shoulder, head and shoulder shot, is Joe Biden. He's portrayed via the auto pen, the picture of the auto pen. And the president last night couldn't wait to show President Xi this auto pen thing. And, of course, Xi's laughing at him to humor him. But if it doesn't make you a combination of really angry and sad at the same time, that this is where we've come in the country, that the current president of the United States ridicules his predecessor in front of the leader of the largest communist country on the planet. That we don't have, even with, you know, difficult partisan politics, we don't have a dugout anymore. We don't have a locker room. We don't have a United States of America locker room. Now, it has gotten a lot of reaction, but there are still plenty of people who have public personas and social media hacks out there who think that's just laugh out loud funny. It just goes to show you, I mean, you know, whatever the normal times were, this kind of behavior by a president would be the beginning and the end. It would be a discussion of national security. Never mind just awful bad taste and a lack of patriotism. And this is a guy, by the way, who throws around that the local, that the national media that he has thrown out, has created treasonous reporting. He throws these words out as if he's making out the definitions as he goes along. Anyway, well, we may get your reaction to that a little bit later on. And also this Tucker Carlson video, you know, former Fox host, and, you know, I don't know. He's an interesting cat. I don't trust him to throw him. But he tells this story in a social media interview. Of course, he's got a whole social media empire himself going on, online and the like, where he talks about an individual meeting with Donald Trump just days before we went in to Iran. And the story he tells about the conversation that he says he had alone in the Oval Office with the president is horrifying. And maybe it's because it's Carlson and people don't necessarily believe him. But it's the kind of thing, again, that in whatever the normal times were, whenever they were, it would cause emergency congressional hearings. So those are just some of the things that are on the plate today. When we come back, I will play for you this post regarding the Rhode Island gubernatorial race and this attack on Aaron Gakian, the Republican primary winner. And then we'll talk about what the end game, what the strategy is, and what the possibilities are if this thing goes mainstream. Stay with us.
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4: He's a roadblock. We all know this. Ken was, he quit on the Republicans, he quit on the moderates, and now I guess he's an independent.
17: That's the voice of Aaron Gakian, the Republican primary winner. He won by 250-ish votes over Elaine Paulino in, you know, obviously a very strange race. Aaron is a former staffer with Governor Cacheri, most recently the, executive director of the Rhode Island Dental Association. He's had a bunch of different gigs and is, well, he's an interesting character, that's for sure. So just listen to this, and just from a zero-based point of view, what do you think of this post? So this depicting this, the visual is just an AI-generated male character, something you could just pick out, you know, when you wanted to create your own AI video, you can do that. By the way, this AI thing is moving so fast, a lot of you don't even know that you can do that, but you can do that easily and readily. So this is a slap-it-together type of AI video, but the content is what grabs me. Let's listen.
5: Rhode Island is about to get cucked. The idiot on the screen is Aaron Gakian.
4: The biggest loser, right? Or if you're working out, okay? Like, you make your biggest jumps early on. If with modern technology and my program, we wouldn't be able to save a lot of money and then say to you, yes, we're going to do this.
5: He claims to be the Republican-endorsed candidate for governor in Rhode Island. He just barely beat a no-name candidate with zero political experience by 250 votes. His opponent? A 70-year-old washed-up B-movie actress who ran a $0 social media campaign. When asked about a recycling sludge facility bill, Kukian responds with this gem.
4: We have modern technology right now. We have modern technology that can help do this. I know that there's a lot of modern technology. Some of this would be done willy-nilly. I can speak German. I sing in five different languages. And I'm an opera singer.
5: When asked about business growth in the state, Kukian responds with this gem.
4: If you take the Rhode Island Work Smarter model a little farther, right, and we have modern technology that can help do this. I was a public music teacher.
5: A $100 bet on Cauchy for Gakian to win the gubernatorial race in Rhode Island currently pays out $2.5 billion. At what point do you throw in your hat and choose people over politics?
6: The Republican-endorsed candidate barely beat his inexperienced primary opponent by 250 votes. His opponent had zero party support and focused solely on social media. If she almost beat him in the primary,
5: What does that say about the Republican Party in Rhode Island and their endorsement? Aaron Guckey and staying in the race when he can't win raises suspicions about potential quid pro quo promises made by the Democratic candidate who stands to benefit from him not dropping out. What did folks promise you, Aaron? She's going to let you sing the national anthem in German when she gets crowned as governor? Guckey is poised to ruin every Republican's race in the state by staying in his race. The 7'7" clown who wants you to think big has raised 4 peanuts and 2 corn dogs for his campaign funds. Answering every question with modern technology.
7: We have modern technology right now. We have modern technology.
5: Is a clear sign that this candidate couldn't hold office in any public position. Will the Republicans toss him to the side and see reason? Probably not. Share this video with anyone you know that votes party lines. If you don't vote for Ken Block, you get what you deserve. Block the guck. Stop crying and vote, or go folk yourself.
17: There you go. By the way, he's not 7'7", he's 6'7". And I want to make sure that you understand that I don't endorse any of the... this is observational, not supportive. My decision to run that. But it is quite an interesting thing. When I thought to myself, I thought, wait a second. The stupidity of this online production is that its intent is to put pressure on Aaron Guckey to leave the race. And inasmuch as whatever that gaming website ratio is probably the same ratio attached to a Guckey decision to leave the race. And the guy's enjoying himself. He may be out there a little bit, but he's enjoying himself. And I just don't know how you go through a primary, become the nominee of your party through an elected primary, and then walk off. It's not going to happen. Unless, God forbid, he has some kind of major health issue or whatever, he's not going to leave the race. So what is the point? You know, if you're supporting Ken Block, and or if Ken Block has anything to do with this, you gotta be thinking about Helena Folks, not Aaron Guckey. But then I thought, wait a second, they might just beat him into submission. We'll talk about it when we come back.
9: ABC News, I'm Mike Dubusky. Iran's foreign minister now says his country has put a new plan on the table for reopening the Strait of Hormuz if the U.S. agrees to certain measures. Details beyond that are scarce right now, but it does come after President Trump said earlier today he discussed the war in Iran with Chinese President Xi Jinping. ABC News national security and defense analyst Mick Mulroy.
11: China, of course, buys a majority of Iranian energy. So they have influence over Iran. They are allies. If they could become involved, that might make at least the chances to resume negotiations in earnest go up.
9: Boston Airport is now warning airlines to stock up on fuel for the next few days as a nor'easter bears down on the mid-Atlantic and the Northeast. Waves up to 19 feet high have already been recorded along North Carolina's Outer Banks, and this weekend's Global Citizen Music Festival has been canceled in New York City. This is ABC News.
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13: Good Friday afternoon to you. Right now we're dealing with an accident 95 North at Thurber's. Your stop and go from Route 37. We also have another accident 95 South at 195. The shoulder is blocked. We're also dealing with a disabled vehicle 95 North at Atwell's Ave. 195 East from 95 to the Washington Bridge is stop and go. Same goes for the 610 connector inbound between Route 10 and Dean Street. 195 West from Pawtucket Ave to the Washington Bridge is sluggish. Same goes for 95 South from Lonsdale Ave to Orme Street. 146 South from Branch Ave to 95, going to take you a few. It's heavy 95 south from the 610 connector to 195. I'm John Laurenti with you right now, traffic.
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15: Cloudy tonight, periods of rain, low 57, windy with rain continuing Saturday, high 60. Tomorrow night, cloudy with rain, low 55, and on Sunday, high 63. 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
1: 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It's a show with an obsessive focus on what's good for America. I'm bringing you the truth beneath the headlines of all of the nation's top stories. 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Good. 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
3: Guckian is poised to ruin every Republican's race in the state by staying in his race. The 7'7" clown who wants you to think big has raised 4 peanuts and 2 corn dogs for his campaign funds. Answering every question with modern technology.
4: We have modern technology right now. We have modern tech.
3: Is a clear sign that this candidate couldn't hold office in any public position. Will the Republicans toss him to the side and see reason?
5: So, I'm not sure how many people are familiar with this message, but it seems to me that it could catch fire. It could reach a level of virality here in the Rhode Island political context. And perhaps slightly more refined, but maybe not, if there are resources, and or if Ken Block himself decides to embrace this kind of message with his, you know, with his own approval, you know, I'm Ken Block and I approve this message type of thing. This thing could get real mainstream and be something somewhat quickly. Bill, how many followers at this particular account had? Negligible, right? Dozens.
6: Negligible. 100 or something.
5: So it's not my habit. I can't tell you how many times Bill has sent me a post, and I've said, yeah, how many people saw that? And it's like, you know, 27. And I say, well, we're not talking about that. It's not that I'm vetoing, you know, a suggested strategy from my producer. It's, my point is that, you know, it's his job to throw stuff at me, and I throw stuff at him. I mean, we, you know, 24 hours a day, he and I are throwing stuff back and forth at each other in preparation for the show. I see something on social media, and I send it to him for storage for the next day, blah, blah, blah. We have a couple of those today. He'll send me more. He sends me more stuff than I send to him because he's more active on social media than I am. But you say something interesting, and I do rely on you at least for more orientation to social media. I think the audience kind of gets that. You were thinking, well, that doesn't really mean much that it was only that many followers, because there could be multiple accounts anonymously using that message, that AI-driven message, to try to impact this Rhode Island governor's race, correct?
6: Definitely, yep.
5: What do you project the time and the energy to be to swarm the social media landscape with that kind of a message on multiple dozens or more accounts?
6: Hour, maybe.
5: That's the there are some old farts like me listening to this broadcast. I don't like to portray myself as a geezer, but you know, when I was a younger guy, I used to have some fun with you guys and say, you know, talk about geezer. I'm not a geezer. I'm getting there. But I think there's a bunch of us that are, I don't know what the number would be, the line of demarcation. Can I just say baby boomers and leave it at that? There are plenty of, you know, baby boomers I just got an email from AccuWeather. Hold on a second. Talking about the snow rain thing. Thank you, Mark. Anyway, sorry. there are plenty of baby boomers who don't have any idea at all whatsoever about how quickly you can do this kind of thing. Right. Send out, you know, try to spray the social media landscape with anonymity and damaging messages. I get a kick out of this one because even though it's pretty terse and it's pretty mean, it's mostly true. You know, I have suggested that this whole Republican gubernatorial race was a joke from Jump Street, so I can't turn from that. But how do I say this? You know, forming a message that is marketable to, I guess, the MAGA voter out there, the Republican voter, which is that you are wasting your vote in voting for Aaron Gakian. He's an embarrassment, and he and you know, splitting the message to say, you know, get out of the race, man. Like, get out of this race. If you see him, tell him, get out of this race. I've never said that because I think it's thuggish.
6: Mm-hmm.
5: It's thuggish. The guy won the Republican primary. He's not getting out of this race. You know, we talked about like the junior varsity game. He won the junior varsity game. You know how it's mostly basketball. You know, basketball teams, you know, travel junior varsity and varsity, and the junior varsity plays at 6 and the varsity plays at 8. It's kind of been the way it goes, you know, from the old days to, I think, even modern times now. Yeah, he won the junior varsity game. He can always say, nobody can take away from him, that he was the Republican nominee for governor in 2026. That'll be on his resume forevermore, and as time goes by, people will be less and less aware about how much a caricature of itself that race was. So he's not getting out of the race. But I was doing a little mental math, and we have the numbers posted from yesterday here, where, now, again, large granular bit of salt here. The UNH poll. I had my big issues with it, but it's a poll that's got everybody in the press and media talking about the lieutenant governor's race. It has the incumbent Sabina Matos at 48% and John Laughlin, the Republican, at 44% and 7% don't know, right? So that's being, you know, extricated as the race to watch. Ironic, don't you think, that the local media is all about the race to watch is the lieutenant governor's race. That in of itself ought to make you, I don't know, just think a minute. But let's do a little math here. Helena Foulkes at 44, again, big grain of salt, big caveat that I'm not representing these numbers as completely accurate, but you know, I have to admit that the UNH poll was more accurate than not, despite my horror about it on the governor's race during the primary. Helena Foulkes at 44%. Ken Block, the independent candidate, at 25%. Now, there's two other independent candidates, but obviously they're not scoring in this poll, or they weren't entered into it. Not sure which. Foulkes at 44, Block at 25, Aaron Gakian at 17, and don't know, 10%. So as I said yesterday when this polling data came out, that, gosh, here we go again. And it's not Monday morning quarterbacking, because I suggested early on, if Ken Block really wanted to win this race, he had to hold his nose and run as Republican, because it's a two-party system still. And, you know, there's an anti-democratic, anti-establishment. Helena Foulkes is not, she's not entered into this the gubernatorial race with, holy cow, she's incredible, and she's the fresh new face. This is her second time running, and the governor had his challenges. We don't need to go through that, but she's not coming off in a poll over 50%. By the way, Gina Raimondo won races under 50%. But she's in a formidable position because she's just a built-in foundation for a Democratic candidate. And 44% is the number. You can shuffle all the other numbers around, but at 44%, she wins. Unless this. Now, do the math. I know you're in the car, or you're in the kitchen, or you're on the treadmill, so don't do anything that's going to put yourself at risk. But if you got, you know, if you got a pen and paper around, you know, jot these numbers down. Foulkes at 44%, Black at 25%, Gakian at 17%, Don't Know at 10%. If this campaign lifts off, and if it becomes anywhere near mainstream, and if Ken Block decides, all right, I'm not going after Helena Foulkes, I'm going after Aaron Gakian. Now, we don't have any evidence that Ken Block, he wouldn't tell me one way or the other anyway. Whether this social media creation that we caught is something that he's doing. I mean, he could very well have done it, right? I mean, right? You can generate an AI ad that you didn't have to pay for.
7: Absolutely.
5: Without attribution, absolutely no doubt about that,
7: There could be even more layers because you could create or have somebody else create agents that are working on your behalf.
5: And it's going to be the local media, it won't be more than this rainy weekend gone by when the local media is going to start to ask Ken Block about his opinion and or ownership of that particular message that we just played for you. And we'll play it one more time, at least, because I'm interested in this conversation. And I know you haven't responded yet because I really haven't asked you the question at 438-9776 that I'm going to ask that a couple of questions. But I'm just trying to give you the numbers. All right, back to it. Sorry. Foulkes at 44%, Black at 25%, Gakian at 17%. I keep putting those numbers in your head in case you're driving or you're distracted. You just focus on that, right? Say you pummel Gakian into single-digit territory. Say you ridicule Gakian into a place where his 17% becomes 7. That's a stretch, because there's a Republican base out there that just will, despite not having the master lever, that will vote Republican. That's 10%. Ken can't get all of it. So let's talk about 80% of that. So he grabs 8 points. The other two go fluttering into oblivion. I don't think I'd give them to Helena Foulkes. I would just say Ken Block picks up 80% of the 10%. So it's 8 points. Right? Gakian ends up at 7%. Ken Block goes to 33%. Helena Foulkes is at 44%. And Block has beaten Gakian to a pulp, or agents for him have helped him to beat Gakian to a pulp. That gets you to 33%. With 10% undecided. And you're not going to get more, even if you're heroic, you're not going to get more than 6 out of 10 of that 10% undecided. Maybe 7, maybe if Helena Folks is underperforming and taking it for granted and you know, she's not, that campaign is a little cocky and not paying attention, and then she underperforms in debates and all that kind of stuff. So let's say it's 6%, it's another 6 points. That gets you to 39. She's going to pick up a couple of those. She's at 46. And you're saying, well, wait a second, Dan, that's 46-39. That's a race. Not really. Not really. I mean, really, yeah, of course it's a race. But I've told you so many times, even in a two-person race, it goes 52-48, that 4 points, that rub, that place of that flip opportunity is very, very, very difficult. So I don't know. Now, do they think they can diminish him to 2 or 3%? Statistically, I think that's actually impossible. Do they think they can embarrass him so much that he does get out of the race? And I'm telling you, he'll never get out of the race. But say I'm wrong. And he decides, you know what, I'm not taking this crap anymore. I'm taking my ball and bat and going home. I am the nominee, but I am declaring that I am out of the race. I don't think that's worth more than another couple of percent. Because the electorate ain't that smart. All due respect to you, you're an achiever. The electorate just goes in, as long as he's on the ballot, and I don't know at this point, you know, it just dawns on me. I used to know this fact. I've been working through this. Is there a date by which he can pull off the ballot? Even if he does, the Republican Party has room to replace him. In other words, you're not going to get a Republican off the ballot. It's not going to happen. So what do you think? 4389776 4380WPR. I have suggested that the only way that Ken Block really, really, really, really, really, really has a chance in this race is to go after Helena Folks really hard and say some things in the category of, this is an emergency, do not vote for her. I don't care what you did in the primary, do not do it. And here are the reasons why. And, you know, the opioid crisis game that the McKee national campaign played was faulty from Jump Street. Yes, she has questions to answer. Yes, there are problems there. And yes, it did tear down her favorability. No question about it. But it was not the plan. It was a dead on arrival plan. I'm not saying you don't include it. I'm just saying you've got to figure out a way to come out of your comfort zone and really, really, really diminish her credibility with a warning of don't do it. Don't do it. Don't do it. Don't do it. Right now, Ken is, hey, I'm the independent candidate. And, hey, if you want things to run the same way as they've always done, and vote for the other candidate, which is the dumbest strategy I've ever heard, because that is just an invitation to a percentage of people to say, okay. You don't tell people to do something that you don't want them to do. It's just so in the game of persuasion, it might be one of the single dumbest things that you could do. So he takes umbrage with me. He suggests that, you know, there's a formula here and he doesn't have to go that way. Well, he ought to take a good hard look at these numbers and rethink that. I don't know that tearing Aaron Gakian to shreds is the ticket. You might have to do both things simultaneously. And I get there's a value, in taking Gakian's 17% and getting it down as far as you can, because the likelihood is that you're going to grab 80% of that vote, that, you know, that attrition –

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2: All right, so we'll play this message one more time, and we'll see if there's any brainstorming on the other side. I know it's a very difficult question to ask because this is not something you've probably seen or heard yet, but if it becomes a formidable strategy, if they clean this attack on Aaron Gakian up, whoever they are, and go a little mainstream with it, television ads, that kind of a thing, all of a sudden, we've got a real conversation going on in this race. 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
4: From ABC News, I'm Mike Dubusky. Days after President Trump threatened to annihilate Iran, the country's foreign minister now says they presented a plan through mediators to reopen the Strait of Hormuz. However, it's far from a done deal. ABC's Peter Haralambous has more.
5: Iran's foreign minister told reporters at the sidelines of the United Nations General Assembly that they presented a, quote, very clear plan to reopen the Strait of Hormuz within 7 days. In exchange, the United States would have to lift its naval blockade, waive oil sanctions, and observe a ceasefire that would also include Lebanon. Iran's president told ABC News on Thursday that they're ready for a, quote, trust-building relationship with the United States. No word yet from Washington if the Trump administration would accept Iran's terms. Peter Haralambous, ABC News, New York.
4: The news comes on the heels of a visit to Washington from Chinese leader Xi Jinping, another key player in the war with Iran. ABC National Security and Defense Analyst Mick Mulroy.
6: Historically, China has wanted to stay out of foreign conflicts. However, they do have an interest. This closing of the Strait of Hormuz, for example, and the challenging of the Bab el-Mandeb affects economies around the world.
4: China also buys a majority of Iranian energy. A nor'easter is headed for the Mid-Atlantic and New England this weekend, expected to bring damaging winds and heavy rain. ABC News meteorologist Leslie Lopez is in Scituate, Massachusetts.
7: We're starting to feel the effects of this nor'easter. It's not only the waves, it's also the wind. 15-foot waves possible, 13 to 15, along with 60-mile-per-hour wind gusts, putting communities like the one behind me here in a vulnerable position. Now, conditions are going to deteriorate through today. This is a long-duration event. We also have multiple high-tide cycles. And unfortunately, that could also lead to beach erosion and coastal flooding in this New England area as well.
4: Many events in the Northeast are canceled this weekend due to the storm. 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
8: Good afternoon. We made it to Friday. I'm Dan Paquette in the NBC 10 newsroom with your headlines on WPRO. Rhode Island state leaders are preparing for a strong nor'easter. It starts this afternoon and could last till Monday. Heavy rain and strong winds are expected with a chance of coastal flooding and power outages. Rhode Island Energy has 250 crews ready to respond this weekend. Four juveniles have been charged with first-degree sexual assault following an investigation into a reported assault at Hope High School in Providence. The report was filed Wednesday morning. The four juveniles are being held at the Rhode Island Training School. Police said they are withholding further details because of the ages of those involved. Finally, ICE Boston has lodged a detainer request for the man charged in the death of a UMass Dartmouth student. A spokesperson tells NBC 10 it requested a detainer for the student on Tuesday.

0: Tuesday. He's charged in the death of Marvin's Antone in Providence. There's more news coming up on NBC.
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12: Crews are dealing with a couple of accidents right now. They're both on 95 South. The first one is at Branch Ave. The second is at 117. 195 East from 95 to the Washington Bridge is stop and go. Same goes for the 610 connector inbound between Route 10 and Dean Street. 95 South between the S-curves and 195 is sluggish. 195 West from Pawtucket Ave to Warren Ave is heavy. Same goes for 146 South between Branch Ave and 95. 495 North in Mansfield from 140 to 95. Going to take you five. I'm John Laurenti with you right now. Traffic.
13: From the Seascape Lawn Care Weather Center.
14: Cloudy tonight. Periods of rain. Low 57. Windy with rain continuing. Saturday high 60. Tomorrow night cloudy with rain. Low 55. And on Sunday high 63. 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
16: Yeah, so we'll have more weather updates and how Rhode Island Energy is preparing between 5:30 and 6. Right now, it's just kind of eerie out there. We'll give one more listen to this really kind of creepy and mean-spirited but somewhat on-target political ad on social and get your reaction to whether or not it could have impact if it grows.

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1: I'll do anything to help you. I saw that one. That made me laugh. I'll do anything to help you and save you money. That's pretty funny. I mean, I am laughing at his stuff. All you have to do is look at it once, right, on your phone, and it'll come. So I've seen his stuff, and he's bopping around doing his, I don't know, I did some tour of the state. Started in Black Island and, 39 towns in 48 hours or something, I don't know. He's the Republican winner of the primary for governor. And look, he's the kind of guy, I view him as kind of a sponge, that he'll be tickled by the attention. But, this is tough attention. I think his candidacy is ridiculous. I think the Republican primary was ridiculous. I think it's a sad state of affairs that's the best that the Republicans could do, inside the state of Rhode Island. The national Republican conversation is somewhat associated, but I give plenty of space between Trump world and for lack of a better term, legitimate local Republicanism. And I know that the brand is tarnished more and more as we head toward midterms each day, and that for quite some time, Donald Trump has been a winner, but then flipped into negative approval territory pretty quickly, and profoundly so here in the state. So I know it's not easy to run as a Republican, but as I said earlier in the race, I think that Ken Block, the leading independent candidate, and certainly a formidable candidate, no doubt, would have a much better chance of upsetting the Democratic nominee, whether it be Helena Folks or Dan McKee, and now we know it's Helena Folks, if it was a one-on-one battle. We know that. Now, he wants to do the two-party system is broken thing. He wants to do the I'm beholden to nobody thing. I don't think people care about that. I really do not. I think it's a message that is baked in stupidity. People will vote the candidate. They may have to, strip away their thinking about the party and, is he a Donald Trump? All you got to do is say, listen, I'm borrowing the lane. I've run in the Republican lane before. I'm borrowing it here so that I can have a head-to-head. He could have easily, Ken Block has enough credibility to easily win a Republican, primary. But it's spilt milk. It's done. He's hanging out here as an independent candidate. And Aaron Gakian, squeezed out a victory over Elaine Paulino, who was a cartoon character. Well, Gakian's a cartoon character. She was, I don't know what she was. That debate is the funniest debate I've ever seen. Funny because you have to laugh or you just cry. The Republican debate on Channel 10 was just unbelievable in terms of just the behavior and the ridiculousness and the lack of, a seriousness that people could actually attach themselves to. Now, Gakian, weaves in and out of this, idea fluidity. And by the way, not for nothing, as an aside, Sabina Matos is making a big deal about Aaron Gakian stealing her idea about like a government hotline or a business center. What was that thing that came across yesterday, Bill? Why would Sabina Matos, who's sitting in the lead in the lieutenant governor's race, why would she even for a second pay attention to what Aaron Gakian is doing? What am I missing there? What was she complaining about?
2: Well, she addressed this when she was on earlier this week.
1: With you?
2: Yeah, because that was actually my original impetus for calling.
1: When you're filling in for
2: me? Yes, exactly.
1: But this has got another coverage.
2: Now it's expanded where it looks like Gakian had this idea. All right, so the general idea of this plan, whatever, his business center, typed it into a, and this is what it looks like, and he hasn't said no, that this is not what happened. typed it into one of the chat bots, maybe ChatGPT or whatever, and then that chat bot said, okay, let me create the plan for you. And it borrowed, the AI tool pulled information that came directly from Sabina Matos.
1: So Matos claims that she has original language directed toward a business center concept that AI found on request by Aaron Gakian. AI found the published content that Matos had released when?
2: A year ago or something like that.
1: And so she's saying, hey, that's my report. It's like someone stole an eighth grade report. Like somebody copied a report.
2: Yep.
1: I swear to God, this place sometimes. Why would she bother?
2: Well, that was my question.
1: What did she say?
2: I still don't know why. I think more than anything...
1: Did you ask her, why did you bother?
2: Not directly in that word, but what's this about, or why are you addressing your opponent from 4 years ago now? And...
1: Sometimes it's just easier to ask a simple question. Why do you bother with this? Anyway, I don't want to get distracted. But... How did I get on that? Anyway, Gakian is a candidate that I think he's one of those guys, I think, that doesn't care what you say about him. Just say his name right. You know, just spell it right. Although this is awful hard to withstand. Again, this is a social media AI creation. What is the narrative on the handle? The description of the handle of the anonymous social media thing. The description is what now?
2: I just want to make sure I read it exactly here. Delaware-based crowd-funded media outlet run by a Rhode Island watchdog. No advertisers and unfiltered news as it happens.
1: Well, why Delaware-based? Who knows?
2: It's miscellaneous, yeah.
1: Yeah, just you can write anything.
2: Yeah, this one might be the Delaware guy. There might be the Hawaii guy. One guy might be on the moon. It doesn't make any difference.
1: Doesn't matter. It doesn't matter. Sometimes I get caught up in these descriptions and I have to remind myself, dummy, this stuff doesn't matter. But a claimed Rhode Island watchdog. And there could be, by the time we're done here, there could be 20, 30, 40 different handles sending this message out. I don't think it has any resonance whatsoever unless it becomes more mainstream, if it becomes an edited, you know, acceptable television commercial by some 401c3, meaning, you know, private money, and or Ken Block polishes it up and makes it part of his strategy. I don't think Ken Block is listening or seeing this ad thinking, oh, that's terrible. I'm sure he's thinking, well, that's beautiful. It's pretty tough. Listen to it.
3: Rhode Island is about to get cucked. The idiot on the screen is Aaron Gakian.
4: The biggest loser, right? Or if you're working out, okay? Like, you make your biggest jumps early on. If with modern technology and my program, we wouldn't be able to save a lot of money and then say to you, yes, we're going to do this.
3: And he claims to be the Republican-endorsed candidate for governor in Rhode Island. He just barely beat a no-name candidate with zero political experience by 250 votes. His opponent? A 70-year-old washed-up B-movie actress who ran a $0 social media campaign. When asked about a recycling sludge facility bill, Gakian responds with this gem.
4: We have modern technology right now. We have modern technology that can help do this. I know that there's a lot of modern technology. Some of this would be done willy-nilly. I can speak German. I sing in 5 different languages. I'm an opera singer.
3: When asked about business growth in the state, Gakian responds with this gem.
4: If you take the Rhode Island Work Smarter model a little farther, right, and we have modern technology that can help do this, I was a public music teacher.
3: A $100 bet on Cauchy for Gukian to win the gubernatorial race in Rhode Island currently pays out $2.5 billion. At what point do you throw in your hat and choose people over politics?
5: The Republican-endorsed candidate barely beat his inexperienced primary opponent by 250 votes. His opponent had zero party support and focused solely on social media. If she almost beat him in the primary, what does that say about the Republican Party in Rhode Island and their endorsement? Aaron Gukian staying in the race when he can't win raises suspicions about potential quid pro quo promises made by the Democratic candidate who stands to benefit from him not dropping out. What did folks promise you, Aaron? She's going to let you sing the national anthem in German when she gets crowned as governor? Gukian is poised to ruin every Republican's race in the state by staying in his race. The 7'7" clown who wants you to think big has raised 4 peanuts and 2 corn dogs for his campaign funds. Answering every question with modern technology.
4: We have modern technology right now.
5: Is a clear sign that this candidate couldn't hold office in any public position. Will the Republicans toss him to the side and see reason? Probably not. Share this video with anyone you know that votes party lines. If you don't vote for Ken Block, you get what you deserve. Block the guck. Stop crying and vote, or go folk yourself.
1: By the way, you'll notice that this AI-generated character refers to Aaron Gukian as CU. Cuckian, and then a shorter version, which is obviously a version of sexual innuendo. So this movement here. This assertion, though, this is the thing that is kind of, you know, far-reaching ridiculous about the message. You may find a lot of things about it ridiculous. But this notion that Helena Bonanno Foulkes is making a deal with Aaron Gukian to stay in the race, there's a supposition that underneath that says, you know, people get out of races after they've won primaries. And there's absolutely no substance or truth to that whatsoever. So believe me, you know, I'm no big fan of Helena Bonanno Foulkes, but she's not making any deals with Aaron Gukian to stay in the race. This is just slinging it. There's no foundation for that suggestion, because there's no precedent of any kind for somebody to win their party's primary, ridiculous as the race was, as inept as the two candidates were. There is no precedent for that. None. So there's no deal between Helena Foulkes and Aaron Gukian. They are the respective winners of the Democrat and Republican gubernatorial primaries. So, you know, this diminishment of Aaron Gukian is interesting to me, in the sense that, you know, if Ken Block has anything to do with this, and if it is, it's wink and nod. But if Ken Block's listening to this, and all of a sudden there is some traction for the message, and the virality of the message reaches a point where it's being paid attention to and reported, and, you know, Gukian is dumb enough to start responding to it, and all that kind of a thing, you know, Block may see this as one of the flanks that he has to, you know, just, you know, act on and embrace with a message maybe cleaned up a little bit, close to it. As I said to you, with the numbers, Aaron Gukian's at 17% in the UNH poll, again, grain of salt, 44-25-17, Foulkes, Block, Gukian, respectively, 10 not knowing. I don't know how far you think you can strip Aaron Gukian down, maybe to single digits, But that doesn't get him blocked there. And even if he got out of the race, he'd get 3%? He'd get 3 to 5% anyway. I don't. The one thing we were looking up, I don't know that he can come off the ballot. The Republican Party would have to replace him.
2: Yeah, I'm having a hard time finding it because the latest information I can find is from the 2024 election as far as ballot withdrawal on the state's website. I'm trying to find that.
1: Yeah, we'll try to pick that up. But anyway, a little Friday afternoon gubernatorial race fodder. You know, it's never been my habit to take a fledgling social media message, put it up as a foundation for conversation, but this one is a doozy. 4:23, let's get you around town.
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7: Cruiser in the process of clearing an accident. We have 95 South at Branch Ave. 195 West, you're looking at a 10-minute ride from the Mass border to Warren Ave. 195 East is stop and go from 95 to the Washington Bridge. 95 South is a bit sluggish from the S-curves to 195. 610 connector inbound between Plainfield Street and Dean Street is heavy. Same goes for 146 South between Admiral Street and 95. We're bumper to bumper, 295 and Route 2 on 95 South. I'm John Laurenti with you right now, Tron.
1: 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Mike in Cumberland, you're on WPRO. Hi there.
8: Hey, Dan. Well, I think the real low point might have been in the campaign slogan, "The Guck Stops Here." That was something that was said, and I'm feeling a little frisky on a Friday. So
1: that was the candidate's own language, by the way.
8: I know, and I think that he played his own pun, and maybe it got distorted over the next couple of weeks to bring us to today. But the true prime people should be coming up here. Who stands to gain from putting out an AI message, which could be sourceless for a long time? Who stands to gain most from putting this out? So your suspects are, okay, well, Ken Block, he might be able to gain.
1: Of course it's about, of course, I mean, that's not, this,
8: right.
1: Listen, you're not Inspector Clouseau here. Of course it's Ken Block.
8: I know, and I didn't put that hello, my name is before I called, I promise. My response and why I called was, it's very interesting because the first part of the message is actually mostly factual, which is, how did someone who was endorsed by a party have to be recounted, right? And we know in Rhode Island because there's no real viable Republican Party. It's in communities, and it's where it makes sense, I suppose. Those ideas are still alive and well, or they're not so far right? They're more practical, and that's why people get along. But statewide politics here, you have a Democratic complete majority. So the Republican Party sort of this, okay, that thing's going on over there. I had two questions coming out of the primaries, and I'm sure this is one of yours. How did, with all this change, all this vote change, everything is changing, we still have the lieutenant governor, who's certainly currently the lieutenant governor, still on on track to potentially be reelected as the lieutenant governor?
1: It's easy. It's too many candidates in the race. What's your other question?
8: Yes. Okay. And then the other question is, you know, when you get into a gubernatorial race in a a presidential election year, which we're often in, how do you actually get your message out? How do you know that the voters who are going to show up, which is not going to be a ton.
1: Well, you're asking that question at a concern for whom?
8: Well,
1: which candidate?
8: I think one candidate is it's one candidate's race to lose, and that would be Helena Foulkes. Yeah. Right now, it's Helena Foulkes' race to lose.
1: So presidential, non-presidential doesn't matter. It's easier in a non-presidential race to get your message out if you want to dominate the airwaves. So I'm not sure what the question is.
8: So I guess the question is, when this kind of message gets released, AI or whatever it was produced, goes out, what's the point?
1: Mike, you're working too hard today. The point is to tear down Aaron Gakian and diminish him and try to grab all those points and add it to Ken Block's total. Mike, thanks. It's not complicated.
2: Spoke with the Secretary of State's office. It's too late to get off the ballot. The military ballots have already been sent overseas.
1: Yeah, so I mean, he's not getting off the ballot. And if he made a statement saying, by the way, don't vote for me, vote for Ken Block, held a press conference every week about it between now and the election, he'd still get 5%. So he's not coming off. So that was the first thing I thought to myself. He's not coming off. But I'll tell you, the browbeating that he gets could cost him 10 points. If that message goes mainstream, if it just circles around social media with anonymity, it's negligible. But if Block looks at that and says, you know what, that's something for me to sink my teeth into, I got to make that a strategy, at least on one flank, that gets him into a position. But I'll tell you, if he's not crying, yelling five alarm fire over Helena Foulkes becoming the governor, he has no chance to win this race. 0.0. I don't care what they do to Aaron Gakian. Seriously. You know, he could have borrowed the Republican lane. He could have laughed at the Republican Party and ran in it and won a primary because he could have got independent voters to come over. Now he's stuck. Predictably. 438-9776, 438-WPRO, 430 headlines.
9: ABC News, I'm Mike Dabosky. Iran says it will reopen the Strait of Hormuz in 7 days if the U.S. agrees to measures including lifting its naval blockade and waiving oil sanctions. We haven't heard how the Trump administration feels about the new proposal, though the president did mention Iran during a visit from China's President Xi Jinping. ABC's Karen Travers.
10: He was asked if he thought there'd be progress in the Strait of Hormuz, and the president said, I think we're going to do great. Now, it's notable, the president has not mentioned Iran in his public comments during the state visit. That was the first time he even acknowledged it. But earlier today, his ambassador to China, David Perdue, was on Fox News, and he indicated that the president did put some pressure on the Chinese president behind closed doors, something that Republican lawmakers have been calling for.
9: New York has declared a state of emergency for 8 counties ahead of a nor'easter that's expected to bring severe weather to the Northeast this weekend. This is ABC News.
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7: Cruiser in the process of clearing an accident. We have 95 South at Branch Ave. 195 West, you're looking at a 10-minute ride from the Mass border to Warren Ave. 195 East is stop and go from 95 to the Washington Bridge. 95 South is a bit sluggish from the S-curves to 195. 610 connector inbound between Plainfield Street and Dean Street is heavy. Same goes for 146 South between Admiral Street and 95. We're bumper to bumper, 295 and Route 2 on 95 South. I'm John Laurenti with you right now, traffic.
6: From the Seascape Lawn Care Weather Center.
11: Cloudy tonight, periods of rain, low 57, windy with rain continuing Saturday, high 60. Tomorrow night, cloudy with rain, low 55. And on Sunday, high 63. 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
6: Aaron Gucci and staying in the race when he can't win raises suspicions about potential quid pro quo promises made by the Democratic candidate who stands to benefit from him not dropping out.
5: There's no.
6: What did folks promise you, Aaron?
5: That's the dumbest part of this viral, well, potentially viral AI generated political message that attacks Aaron Gakian, the Republican nominee. Now, far be it for me to step in for Elena Bonanno Foulkes, but she's not making any deals with Aaron Gakian. I mean, the stupidity of that suggestion is palpable. He won the party primary. She doesn't have to reach over and say, hey, by the way, you know, stick around. Now, one would say, yeah, of course. It's a ridiculous idea. But put it in your head that she does benefit from him staying in. So there's multiple levels. If there's a brilliance to this viral content, I keep saying viral. I'm not ready. It's online. It's social media content. You'll tell me when it's viral, right? You'll tell me when it's viral. Bill has his own idea about what virality is anyway. I have to calm him down some days in terms of, oh, my God, it's all over social media. I say, yeah, what, 12, 18 people? One. But you, when you put your real serious thinking cap on, you're a good judge of this stuff. I would say, you know, 10,000 views in the state would be enough for the local media to go, hey, what's going on with this particular strategery that's out there? Wouldn't you agree?
7: Yeah. Because I think it's less about how many people see it. It's about who sees it. You know, and do those people start to share it and talk about it? Even because I think that with something like this, the second layer of someone talking about, hey, I saw this video, this thing, they're calling for the Republican to drop out and get behind Block. There's a lot of people that'll just catch it like that. The fact that it's AI or absurd, they won't even know what it is to begin with. And I think that's the goal here, is to seed conversation.
5: Oh, without a doubt. And to diminish him and ridicule him.
7: Yep.
5: Yeah, I don't, you know, not knowing who put it together, I'm not certain that there are, look, there's the old phrase of playing chess versus checkers. This ad, would you call this an ad? This mess, it's not an ad. It's a, what'd you call it? Just a post.
7: A reel, really, is what it
5: a
7: is.
5: A reel.
7: Yeah, with a capital R.
5: This reel appears to be checkers. Checkers. I'd have to know who did it to see if it's actually chess. Because I had a first time checkers reaction to a thing. What a stupid thing. Aaron Gagne is not getting out of the race. And I thought, wait a second. If they beat the tar out of him, make him even, you know, less respected than he was in his own primary, barely beating Elaine Paulino, who is a walking, talking joke. I mean, Gakian's is a circus act. She was a joke. And she almost won that thing. You know, diminish him to a point where you think, God almighty, he ought to get out of the race. Ken Block has to ask for the order, though. He can't have dirty work being done for him. Ken Block's got a punch to the left and to the right because he's stuck in the middle of a 44-25-17 race, if you believe the UNH poll, and it's the only one I got, so take it with a grain of salt, but there you go. Mike in Providence, you're on WPRO at 438-WPRO. Hi.
8: Hi, Dan. What a travesty this Republican Party is in this state. I think about, and it's not that I know a lot of it personally, but I'm aware of the history of just Republicans who you may not agree with them, and I didn't agree with them, but they knew what they were talking about. You could have a conversation with them, whether it's Steve Fryas or Nick Gorman, all that. But, man, what a travesty that party is right now. And I know it's been like that for a few years, but just a way to look back on that. I was actually going to ask a quick question, not related to this necessarily, but somewhat in the perimeter of it, which is whether it's WPRO or NBC10, whether there'd be debates for some of these statewide races, particularly General Treasurer, which is an interesting one. It's sort of a sleeper race, but it's one I'm keeping an eye on, particularly today with Ted Seidel announcing his endorsement of the challenger to James DeYosa, Nicholas Cradle. And so that was something that I was wondering about.
5: Michael Cradle, right, or whatever his name is?
8: Nicholas, I believe, but I could be wrong on that. Oh. I'm not the best with names here for sure.
5: A sleeper race? What are you talking about? No one's ever heard of that.
8: Well, I think in some way you can definitely have a discussion of the issues, and there are contrasts at play between the Democratic candidate, the incumbent state treasurer, and the Republican candidate who is gaining some, and I'm hearing this behind the scenes too, so some more of inside info here. But he's getting some assistance from retiree groups and retiree supporters. And so, you know, I did see the article on Wednesday by the Rhode Island Current that was discussing the race a little bit. And, you know, this.
5: Yeah, so listen, I'm sure the cursory debates. By the way, I believe Channel 10 or Channel 12 has a debate tonight at 6:30 between lieutenant gubernatorial candidates. Is that true?
7: Newsmakers.
8: Yes.
5: Newsmakers. Are they running it at 6:30 tonight, or are they recording it at 6:30 and running it in their normal time?
7: I don't know.
8: I think it's 6:30 tonight. It's already on YouTube. I already watched it, which was actually why I was asking the question about
5: how did it go?
8: How did it go? I don't know if it really changed much of the race, and I saw the polling before where it was saying that Matos
5: just tell me. I don't need your poll analysis. Just tell me who do you think fared better?
8: I think it was more of a wash. I don't think it really changed much in the race in terms of, you know, being a winner or a loser.
5: But you're a Democrat. You're a Democrat.
8: Yes, I think.
5: You got a prism, but Laughlin didn't. Scare you into thinking that he's making a charge here with his arguments?
8: I was impressed by Laughlin, but I'm not, you know, I haven't decided who to vote for yet on that one, to be perfectly honest.
5: All right, well, okay, that's interesting. Mike, thank you. Treasurer debate, I'm sure there'll be some, you know, some scheduled debates, no doubt. Mike, thanks.
7: I just want to be on the record as well that neither of us were correct. His name is Michaelis, M-I-C-H-O-L-A-S. I've heard him as Mike. People say, hey, Mike, but...
5: Michaelis.
7: Michaelis.
5: Is that Greek?
7: I think it is. The only thing I can find online of him is from a couple of days, yes, 2 days ago, he and Victor Meller side by side. As Victor Meller announces he's proud to endorse.
5: Yeah, this is no treasurer's race. This is no treasurer's race. It's just everyone stop. Stop. Now, will 10 and 12 do their Sunday morning debates? I'm sure they will. And I don't. You produced the debates from last season. I'll tell you. I'll ask you on the air. Are we moving forward, or are we just kind of hanging? What are we doing?
7: I'm sorry. I missed what you asked.
5: Are we doing anything here?
7: I have requested for the three major gubernatorial candidates. I've heard back from two of them, Block and Gukian.
5: Yeah,
7: they've agreed. Have not heard back. Received a text back from the Folks campaign. No.
5: Well, if she's going to be a sport, she'll respond. She was handled professionally by you in the primary.
7: Figured we'd give him the week, that kind of thing, before following up and making anything of it.
5: Yeah, I won't put any money on it. And 10 and 12 are going to want to do it. And she'll have to do it, or they'll make her life holy hell. And she just has to survive and look, happy. And because Ken Block in a debate is formidable, but he's more bark than bite. And Gukian is a show horse, just a circus act. So she'll survive through those two things. But when it comes down, the debates are overrated. When it comes down to the 6 week campaign and forming opinions on these folks. This social media anonymous reel has the potential to do some damage to Gukian to the point where Block gets a lot of move over, but it's not nearly enough to get him there, and he better realize that. Lester in Pawtucket, you're on WPRO. Hello.
9: Yeah. Hi. I'm a Republican, so I really don't want to blow Folks' horn at all, but maybe some of the purpose of that is to make Helena Bonham Folks look corrupt.
5: In the sense of what? The assertion that she's making a deal with Gukian?
9: Yeah.
5: Well, yeah, that's what I was saying. It's actually chess, not checkers. It's a great question, Lester. Thank you. It's both chess and checkers, because there are people out there that would think that Helena Folks, if this message went more mainstream, that Folks is making a deal with Gukian to stay in the race, there are people that are out there, and all due respect to Lester's question, and to Lester, because I don't include him in the group here, but there are some real dumbasses out there that will think that there's a deal in place between Folks and Gukian. Now, the mid-range people with some acumen say, wait a second, why are we doing a deal? He won an election. He won a primary election. He's not getting out. She's not making a deal with him. She's got to live with him. She wants him in there, by the way. She wants him in that race, yes. Now, the chess game is manipulating those two categories of people. That's the chess. The chess is to plant the idea, ridiculous as it is for people who have some political acumen, that Aaron Gukian would make a deal to stay in a race he's got every right to be in, and I'm sure has no interest to get out of. The chess game is to make as many people as possible think that there is a deal, because you're preying on a dumbass electorate, excluding every one of my listeners. 451.
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11: Cruiser in the process of clearing an accident. We have 95 South at Branch Ave. 195 West, you're looking at a 10-minute ride from the Mass border to Warren Ave. 195 East is stop and go from 95 to the Washington Bridge. 95 South is a bit sluggish from the S-curves to 195. 610 connector inbound between Plainfield Street and Dean Street is heavy. Same goes for 146 South between Admiral Street and 95. We're bumper to bumper, 295 and Route 2 on 95 South. I'm John Laurenti with you right now, traffic.
5: So, football is obviously heating up as we head toward week three here, and everyone's pulling up because Prize Picks has all your picks in one place. New users, get yourself a head start with Prize Picks' best offer yet. If you win your first $5 lineup, and the lineups are the choices that you're making, right? There are 2 to 6 choices in your lineup. You need to hit 2 out of 2, 3 out of 3, 4 out of 4, 5 out of 5, 6 out of 6, as many as you choose, you got to knock them all down. But you knock them all down, there's some big return on investment, right? So if you win your first $5 lineup, no matter if it's 2 to 6, you'll get $150 in lineups provided by Prize Picks, which is now available nationwide. 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So don't wait. So look, there's a lot of stuff going on. I've yet to make any really, really interesting picks yet, but you know, you can take a look at, for instance, the best quarterback in the league right now in Josh Allen, and look at his more or less. 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Prize Picks, run your game. Did we do traffic yet? Did we come back from traffic? We just came back from traffic. Good. Well, why don't we pause here? We'll come back and we'll check a look at the markets, which were better today, thankfully. Stay with us.
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5: Alrighty, so the oil prices took a little bit of a break from rising anyway, right? So that might have helped. I don't know. Nathan will tell me. 478 points to the green on the Dow, 129 to the plus on the NASDAQ, and nearly 40 points up on the S&P 500. That and what else, Nathan?
1: I think you're right, Dan. Oil prices certainly helping a little bit. But over the last week or even 30 days now, the market has been very narrow, meaning very few stocks are actually going up. Last time I checked, we got about 20% of the stocks in the S&P 500 positive over the last 30 days. That's a very narrow breadth, as we say, about the stock market, and it's really all tech right now. That's the only way the stock market can go up with that narrow participation is if tech is outperforming, and it has. So that's really been the story lately. It's okay. I mean, it's not the end of the world, but it's not what we want to see. We'd rather see a lot

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1: Hate him and diminish him and all those kind of things. There's always a boomerang. It's not all bliss when you decide that you're going to attack somebody. Gakian, if this thing gets traction, Gakian is you know, kind of like bull in a china shop, dumb enough to kind of embrace it and talk about, hey, you know what? They're trying to get me out of the race. I must be formidable. So this thing could, this whole thing could be quite, I was going to say compelling, but that would be too rich. It could be embarrassingly entertaining as we go. 5 o'clock news time, weather stuff next hour for sure.
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3: From ABC News, I'm Mike Dubusky. Iranian officials say they've presented a new deal to the U.S. that would reopen the Strait of Hormuz in 7 days.
4: But with President Trump taking a defiant tone about the conflict during his speech to the U.N. General Assembly this week.
5: Do I drive them into hell with no chance of survival and no hope of future greatness or generations?
4: It's unclear if the Trump administration would entertain the terms proposed by Iran, which include lifting the U.S. naval blockade, waiving oil sanctions, and observing a ceasefire that would include Lebanon.
3: ABC's Peter Haralambu. President Trump himself hosted Chinese President Xi Jinping at the White House this week. No firm policy came out of the meetings, though the two did talk about the war in Iran, according to the president. Mortgage rates continue to climb. The average 30-year fixed-rate mortgage now sits at 7.49%, up more than a full percent from a year ago and the highest since early 2024. That's not the only part of the economy that's on the rise.
6: Diesel prices are also at all-time highs. Some lawmakers want President Trump to ban the export of U.S. diesel to keep more supply here at home. But dozens of businesses, including some grocery store trade groups, have now signed a letter urging Trump not to do that, saying it will only lead to price increases in the long run.
3: ABC's Karen Hua. Diesel is used to ship goods across the country, including food. PepsiCo now says it's raising prices on some popular chips, including Doritos and Ruffles. And cities up and down the eastern seaboard are preparing for a major nor'easter that is expected to blow through this weekend in New York City.
7: We have debris trains, trucks, chainsaws ready to go. So if and when that happens, we will be ready to deal with it promptly and effectively.
3: MTA Chair and CEO Jano Lieber. 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
9: Good afternoon. We made it to Friday. I'm Dan Paquette in the NBC 10 newsroom with your headlines on WPRO. Rhode Island state leaders are talking storm preparations today, focusing on three big things: the roads, the Department of Transportation and securing construction sites ahead of strong winds and clearing storm drains to avoid flooding, the coast, residents are being asked to stay away from the water, conditions will be dangerous on and near the water, and finally, outages. There are 250 crews ready to address any power outage throughout the weekend. Ed Sheeran will not be performing at Gillette tonight and tomorrow. The stage inside the stadium will be dismantled today. Weather concerns forced the shows to be called off. If you are one of the thousands of people with tickets, you will get a refund. The cancellations come after a slew of controversy surrounding the sensational pop artist. His opening act, Macklemore, spoke on stage about Free Palestine. Macklemore was removed from the tour after Robert Kraft barred him from Gillette Stadium. An update on the deadly stabbing of a UMass Dartmouth football player. ICE wants to take custody of his alleged killer, originally from Nigeria, who is also a student at UMass Dartmouth. We're told the 19-year-old suspect is back in Rhode Island. He should appear in court Monday. But now ICE says it wants him in federal custody. He's accused of stabbing two UMass Dartmouth football players after a fight outside Mezzo Lounge in Providence last weekend, where 18-year-old Marvin's

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17: Crews are dealing with a disabled vehicle right now, 95 South at Branch Ave. The shoulder is blocked. 195 West from the Mass border to Warren Ave. Going to take you 10. 195 East from 95 to the Washington Bridge is stop and go. 95 South between East Street and 195 going to take you 10. 610 connector inbound between Route 10 and Dean Street is heavy. Same goes for 146 South between Admiral Street and 95. You're looking at a 10-minute ride, 495 North and Mansfield from 140 to 95. I'm John Laurenti with you right now, traffic.
18: From the Seascape Lawn Care Weather Center.
19: Cloudy tonight, periods of rain, low 57, windy with rain continuing Saturday, high 60. Tomorrow night, cloudy with rain, low 55, and on Sunday, high 63. 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
3: But you know what would kill you every once in a while to play a little fog hat?
20: All right, it's Friday. I was off Monday through Wednesday, so I've been a little bit off balance. So yesterday was Monday. You know, two-day work weeks are, well, they are undervalued.

0: into a weekend that is going to be a complete washout. And maybe, God forbid, something worse. You know, I was trying to add up all of these individual rain accumulation numbers, and I came up with about 6 inches between tonight and Monday. But that is a couple of more than the top end that AccuWeather has. And we'll talk to Mark Pappas from AccuWeather coming up closer to the end of the hour. We'll also talk to the president of Rhode Island Energy after the 5:30 headlines to just revisit what's going on with the grid and what the plan is for all of that. So certainly want to make sure that we're heading into the weekend with a last-second check-in. That way, just if only to keep us oriented to the idea that this is nothing to mess around with. The Cape is already getting hit pretty hard, I guess, or about to, and it seems like that's where the brunt of the precipitation is going to go. But if we are really even here, you know, on the mainland, if you will, looking at anywhere from 2 to 4 to 6 inches of rain. Bill and I checked the calculation that an inch of rain is equivalent to, what did we say, a foot of snow?
1: 10 inches.
0: 10 inches. Inch of rain. I'm going to have to ask Mark, is that a legitimate conversation, or is it just a calculation that serves no particular purpose? Because I don't think any of us, maybe if you've lived in upstate New York or Canada or the northern tier, in the Dakotas and Minnesota and all that kind of a place, and Alaska, maybe you can imagine in 3 days 6 feet of snow. But this last big one that we had this past winter, and we had 3.5 feet of snow. And it was enough to make you think that's world record beating. I can't imagine near double the equivalent, but it's kind of a fantastical conversation because it's not snow, it's rain.
1: Duh.
0: I don't know if it's apples and watermelons or apples and apples. So we'll ask the weather guy about that coming up a little bit later on.
2: It also appears that the type of snow is a big factor in this comparison. So if it's dry or fluffy powder versus heavy wet snow. So it's like half the amount of, it's like a 5-to-1 comparison of it's heavy wet snow.
0: Oh.
2: Which makes a lot more sense.
0: All right, no, wait a second. I gotta compute that. So it's 10-to-1 if it's light fluffy.
2: Average snow is 10-to-1.
0: By the way, 60 inches is 7 feet.
2: Yeah,
0: ish.
2: Mm-hmm.
0: So 5-to-1 if it's heavy wet.
2: Yep. So around 32 degrees, you know, that like right around that freezing point. If it's in that
0: so
2: temperature
0: if it's
2: range,
0: six, if it's 6 inches of rain,
2: mm-hmm,
0: times 5 is 30 inches of snow.
2: Yep.
0: Which is what we got this last winter.
2: Yeah.
0: So, whatever. These nor'easters are a pain in the tuchus. And we would be wise not to take it lightly. So just kind of, you know, have what you need, because you certainly don't want to be out there, you know, driving around too much when the rain's sideways or you're hitting puddles. And by the way, it's bad for your brakes. I mean, you can dig through the snow, but bad for your system. So there you go. Telephone number is 438-9776, 438-WPRO. Email me at dan@630WPRO. What do you mean? Just a John from North. Oh, he's gone. Some guy was trying to get on the air here telling me we got an AccuWeather guy coming up later on. I don't need to confound this conversation with Rank Amateur
2: He said he used to call up as John the Weatherman. I'm not familiar with him, but...
0: Yeah, neither am I. Used to call who?
2: Dan York Show.
0: Well, you know what? I'm having trouble drawing on that. doesn't mean it's not true. I'm having trouble drawing on that. So, look, I have to play these two pieces of audio. I know that it's just too much for you to take most days. I get it. We've been here a long time together. I get it. But play the first. This is the President of the United States with President Xi yesterday, along this ridiculous, walk of fame or president's walk, whatever the hell God, I beg the Lord to give us a Democratic president only in the sense that the first thing that the Democratic president will do will be to take down this makeshift Hall of Fame that the president has just desecrated the White House with, which has his own description of each of the presidents, at least it's pictured from George Washington on. The only one that doesn't have a picture is Joe Biden, who's described there as the auto pen, a picture of the auto pen. When this came out, it was enough for all of us to say, or anybody with a fair mind, to say that is so beyond the pale of American presidential behavior. Well, he bested it because he was showing it off to President Xi, who got a kick out of it. It's a very short piece of audio. Listen.
1: Trump, and then Trump, and then... And this is the auto pen.
0: And he's got his hand on Xi and the whole bit. So, look, this has gotten a lot of viral attention across the country, and there are conservative commentators who have, expressed their horror over this. But of course, in social media, and there's a jackass around every corner. There are enough people who would stand up and say, "Well, that was funny," and da, da, da, get a sense of humor. It is unbelievable that we live in a time right now where we've lost our United States of America dugout when it comes to foreign adversaries, that we reach out and we would rather poison our own dugout. This president would rather do that than keep the arm's length he should with folks who deserve arm's length attention. It's amazing. Audible here. Bill, the audio I sent you just prior to the show, not the Tucker Carlson, but the Obama audio. This is in 2011. This is the President of the United States talking about Barack Obama and having the Chinese administration over for a state dinner, and the qualms that he has with it, and the hypercriticism that then Donald Trump gave Barack Obama. Listen to this.
3: Are they stupid? And I say, absolutely, they're stupid. So, I don't blame them. It's like if you make a bad business deal, if you don't know what you're doing, you have to blame yourself. I blame our leaders. Here we have China ripping this country off like nobody's ever seen before. And we have the president of China come a few months ago to Washington. And we give him a state dinner. Now, when people are screwing you, you don't give them state dinners. You don't do it. So what happens is we send them home. And then you heard my statement, right? I said, no, we're not giving dinners. What we do is we sit down in my office for a couple of hours. We either make a deal where you stop manipulating your currency or not. If we make a deal, you can have a state dinner if you want. If you don't make a deal, you take McDonald's and you go home. That's it. That's it.
0: So think about this. His problem back then was currency. It is pretty well reported and seemingly very clear that China has provided arms to Iran, which have been used in the death and injury of American soldiers. Fifteen years later, this president is doing the state dinner thing and the red carpet thing for the Chinese president, who's playing multiple ends to the middle, and seemingly is, reportedly is, responsible for the loss of life of American soldiers and supplying Iran with weaponry. So he's tearing Barack Obama up over currency. And here he is 15 years later. Think about that. Think about it. And then there's one more doozy for this half hour. 519, let me get you around town.
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5: Crews are dealing with a disabled vehicle right now, 95 South at Branch Ave. The shoulder is blocked. 195 West from the Mass border to Warren Ave. Going to take you 10. 195 East from 95 to the Washington Bridges, stop and go. 95 South between E Street and 195. Going to take you 10. 610 connector inbound between Route 10 and Dean Street is heavy. Same goes for 146 South between Admiral Street and 95. You're looking at a 10-minute ride, 495 North and Mansfield from 140 to 95. I'm John Laurenti with you right now, traffic.
0: So you got the auto pen show-off thing. I don't care what your party affiliation is. I don't care. If you love America, call yourself MAGA. I don't care what you call yourself. If you love America, you have to be horrified that this president, A, put that auto pen framed photo up in the first place to replace a presidential replica of Joe Biden. Have you seen the wall? Have you looked at it? Many of you probably said, I don't even want to look at it. You get every American president with a narrative written by Donald Trump or one of his allies. And the only one in the line of 44 is Joe Biden. But it's not Joe Biden. It's a picture of the auto pen. It's the most disgraceful thing, and it hangs there every single day. Every single day. It is unconscionable. And now he's got President Xi doing a tour, and the two of them are laughing. Xi's laughing at him, thinking, oh my God. Oh my God, this guy's nuts. And then there's Tucker Carlson, who I don't know what to make of, honestly. I'm not a fan. But there's an online discussion he has going right now, which in whatever day used to be the old days, would be a 5-alarm fire response. Let me take a call or two. Carol in North Providence, you're on WPRO. Hi.
6: Hi, Dan.
0: Hi, Carol.
6: I just want to say, you don't know what you're talking about when it comes to Trump because you couldn't tie his shoes.
0: What else you got? That was it. Pretty good. I don't know how I'm going to sleep at night after that one. That was a mental test. Here's Tucker Carlson, former Fox host. He's got his online programming. He's sitting there. Is this his brother or whoever he shoots the breeze with? Who is it that he's talking to? You remember?
2: This is on NPR.
0: This is an NPR interview. It speaks for itself. I don't know. You know, his credibility is admittedly suspect. But he makes this assertion as boldly as bold can be. This runs about a minute and a half. Listen to this.
7: But you've quoted him as waving off the risk by saying, it'll all be fine.
0: About Iran.
7: Could
8: you want to know what he said? Tell you exactly please, what he said. And I haven't said this, but I'm just going to tell you.
7: Sure.
8: And this is a fact.
9: and I could look at my calendar, but it was in, it was, I had flown back from Tel Aviv, from Ben Gurion Airport, after seeing the ambassador. And 2 days later, I was in the Oval with Trump alone. And he was annoyed that I had given Huckabee a hard time with this whole conversation about Huckabee. And I said, here, you're U.S. As the son of an ambassador, I know what the job entails. And your ambassador, your representative to this nation, just called for rearranging the Middle East and allowing Israel to take parts of Saudi Arabia, Jordan, and Syria. Like, this is a diplomatic incident. And so we had this whole conversation about this. But then I said, this war is not about Iran's nuclear program, which you told me and the world that you eliminated back in last summer in June.
7: Yeah.
9: This war is being pushed by Israel with three aims. One, its own regional hegemony, take Iran off the map. You can't, they don't have freedom of movement as long as Iran is a regional power. Two, diminishing the power of the GCC, the six Gulf states, which are a rival to Israel and are becoming this kind of Switzerland of the Middle East. And that's bad for Israeli interests. And three, getting the U.S. out of the Middle East because we constrain their ambitions, getting our bases out, destroying our bases. Israel wants our bases out of the Middle East. I said this to Trump to his face in the Oval Office days before the war began. And he looked at me and said, yes, you're right. But in the end, we all die anyway. So it doesn't matter. That's exactly what he said. In the end, we all die anyway. And I said to him, shocked, but what about our kids and our grandkids and like our country? And he goes, I don't know. He didn't respond. That's a verbatim exchange. And I said, as God watches, I said that.
7: Okay.
9: And I think I thought it was true then. And I think it's been proven true now.
0: Now, there was a time, I don't know what it was, but I still hold on to the idea that there was a time that that discussion on NPR alone would be catalytic to a five-alarm fire being called by Congress and immediate hearings stepping in on a national security level. Under oath, extensive discussion, investigation as to whether that was the disposition of the president days prior to launching attacks in Iran. And today, it just disappears into vapor. Dave, you're on WPRO. Hello.
10: Well, I didn't call for this, but there's an example, NPR, PBS, public television, where all the MAGA people say they're biased, right? Well, amazingly, they always invite both viewpoints, always. And there's Tucker Carlson on NPR saying basically that Trump has a malignant narcissism. And we know this is the fact. We don't need to diagnose this any further. So they're wrong on everything, and there are people that we don't want to celebrate now, like Tucker Carlson, because these are the people that put us in this place in the first instance.
0: Right.
10: And they are
0: He apologizes all the time.
10: Michael Cohen. Yeah, Michael Cohen. So I hope everybody remembers that point. And another thing that's very important. It will take, if, and I heard you make a comment hoping, you know, a Democrat gets in, president, who I only heard the comment fleeting, but it will take 5 to 10 years if we have a Democratic Congress in place and a Democratic president in place to hopefully undo the damage that this guy has done in everything across the board, from geopolitical alliances, the economy, the federal government workforce, infrastructure, air traffic control, you name it. He has screwed every single thing up. And I just hope that the American people, even some, like a fraction of the MAGA people, will realize we need a two-term Democratic president, so we better pick him the right way, and a longstanding Democratic Congress to unveil all of this damage, which has been at lightning speed. I just hope people get that. And I know that's not normal, and I know most people aren't like that. But there has to be a long-term, like a Marshall Plan rebuild.
0: Yeah. No argument. Thanks. What'll be really provocative is what happens, you know, come January, should the Democrats take control of Congress in both houses. More likely in the House of Representatives, still hanging the balance in the Senate. And, you know, before they start loading up on, you know, crypto corruption and all of that kind of stuff. One of the first pieces of evidence that needs to be examined, seems to me, is that remark by Tucker Carlson. You know, vet him for his credibility. Do what you got to do to provide as credible or not. You know, do the math on it, do the homework on it, do all of that. But if he said it once, he said it a couple of times. And you got to find out if that was his disposition, because that level of perverted nonchalance over military action is grounds for immediate removal from the presidency. Right now, it's just something that's running around on social media. Crazy. 4389776. We'll take a look at how the power company is going to handle the weekend weather and the weather.
11: ABC News, I'm Mike Dubusky. A new proposal from Iran to get more oil shipments flowing through the Strait of Hormuz. ABC's Karen Travers at the White House.
12: The foreign minister told a small group of reporters that they have presented a plan through mediators that would reopen the Strait of Hormuz in 7 days. They also said, though, that certain steps have to be agreed to, committed to by the United States to make that happen. Not specific on what this is going to look like, but they pointed back to that memo of understanding from June, which of course the president signed with great fanfare. This was a very big deal after weeks of negotiations, only to see that fall apart.
11: China's leader Xi Jinping is on his way back home right now after a 3-day state visit to Washington, D.C. While no substantive policy came of the visit, she says he plans to meet with President Trump twice more before the end of the year. And states of emergency going into effect in New York and New Jersey due to a major nor'easter blowing in. This is ABC News.
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5: 195 East is stop and go from 95 to the Washington Bridge. You're looking at a 10-minute ride, 195 West from the Mass border to Warren Ave. Same goes for 95 South from East Ave to 195. 610 connector inbound between Route 10 and Dean Street is heavy. Same goes for 146 South from Admiral Street to 95. 495 North in Mansfield from 140 to 95. Going to take you close to 10. It's a 5-minute ride, 24 South in Raynham from 495 to 140. I'm John Laurenti with you right now, traffic.
4: From the Seascape Lawn Care Weather Center.
13: Cloudy tonight, periods of rain, low 57, windy with rain continuing Saturday, high 60. Tomorrow night, cloudy with rain, low 55, and on Sunday, high 63. With WPRO's exclusive AccuWeather, I'm Andy Robb.
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0: You know, it's so funny. I got a little confused because I got a text in the middle of the show. Oh, God almighty. So I get this text, you know, listening to your show as usual. Mark Pappas texted me, and I don't know why I didn't compute. Of course, Mark is the emergency management director here in the state, and he's who texted me. So we're not going to talk to AccuWeather. We're going to talk to Mark Pappas from emergency management coming up in a few minutes. But I was in the middle of trying to figure out what an inch of rain is equivalent to in terms of snow. Now we've got wet snow versus light snow that we're trying to calculate in here. But Mark will jump on with me a little bit later on. I don't know why. Do we have somebody of a similar name, AccuWeather? I don't know. It's always a lesson to me that don't try to walk and chew gum at the same time. Don't read your texts and host a show at the same time. To the Newsmaker line we go.
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0: The Rhode Island Energy President is Greg Cornett, and he's good to take a few minutes here to update us on status. Appreciate his transparency in previous conversations, and now we got to figure out how we're going to get out of this nor'easter in good shape. Greg, good to talk to you. Thanks for joining me.
2: Yeah, I'm glad to be here, Dan. How are you?
0: Okay. All right, this is a good one. It's going to sit on top of us. These forecasts are anywhere from 2 to 6 inches. Six is a doozy. Are you getting your own weather data?
2: Yeah, we rely on sort of three different sources. We have our own contract meteorologist group that we use, and we get routine updates from them, which increases with frequency during events like this. We also are very closely tied in with National Weather Service, and then we obviously pay very close attention to what the local forecasters are saying as well, because they've got, you know, boots on the ground. So we're looking at all three of those sources, but, you know, we're getting conflicting information from all three of them. They're all a little bit, this one I think is a little tough to pin down. So we're hearing the same thing, anywhere from, you know, 3 to 6 inches of rain and wind gusts anywhere from 45 to maybe up close to 60 miles an hour, which really does start getting me concerned.
0: Yeah. So is there, depending on what inputs you have, do you have analytics that you rely on in terms of what your deployment looks like and the resources that you need and that kind of thing?
2: We do. So we have, you know, we have modeling that we use, and then, you know, but the other thing that we rely on is we've got a lot of guys here at the company that have been in this business for 40 years and have seen and lived through a lot of storms. So they've got their own very strong professional sense and gut sense about what things might be and what they might look like. So we kind of take all of those things into account and make decisions based on that. But yeah, we certainly rely heavily on the forecasting and on the modeling.
0: All right. So if it's 2 inches, it's what response? If it's 6 inches, it's what response? Tell me about that.
2: Well, you know, for us, it's not as much the rain that on an event like this, that's going to be a concern. Certainly, the more rain we get, the more concerned we get with the foliage on the trees right now. That softens the ground and makes it much more likely that large trees come up from the roots. And so it's a combination. It's not just the rain. It's the combination of the rain and the wind speeds that we take into account and then make decisions based on that. So we've, I guess to cut to the chase, I would say we're preparing for a storm that would see us have, you know, somewhere in the range of 30,000 to 40,000 customers out at some point over the course of the storm. I think that is that's over preparing. Hopefully, the modeling will tells us that we're probably more likely to see something in the range of 10 to 20 outages, and that doesn't mean all at once. That means over the course of the weekend. But we're preparing for more than that because the forecast is a little bit all over the place. So we want to make sure that we've got more than enough crews on hand to deal with it. But we also have to, you know, we're always also mindful about how much money we're spending. And so we don't want to unnecessarily get a bunch of additional crews on hand if we're not going to need them, but we want to be prepared. And I'm confident that we are fully prepared and fully staffed up for this one.
0: Yeah. You're not going to get a lot of empathy from my listeners about the money investment. You know that.
2: Yeah, I understand. I get it.
0: The tents, like, come on, man. Greg Cornett from Rhode Island Energy is with me. So the 10,000 to 40,000 window of outages, do you have a gut as to where?
2: Well, based on what I'm seeing, and we just got our latest update from our forecast team about 2 hours ago. So, you know, based on all of that, I think we'll be – my guess is we'll be somewhere in the 15,000 to 20,000 range when all is said and
0: but
2: done.
0: But geographically, can you plot what sections of Rhode Island are more likely to get hit?
2: Well, I think we're going to see two things. I think we're going to see some coastal impact for sure because the winds are going to be stronger there. But the good thing is that, you know, along the coast, it's not as heavily forested. So that does help. I fully expect we will see outages across the state, including up in the northern parts of the state and along the western edges where we have a lot more vegetation. That's going to be the concern.
0: So you'd rather see a, you know, mid-November rain event because there's less leaves on the trees, right?
2: Absolutely. It makes so much difference when, you know, there's just a lot more surface for that wind to grab onto, and you combine that with the heavy rain over the course of several days, and it's a recipe for, you know, potential problems.
0: So if people do lose power, is it going to be one of those things where you say, hey, look, weather conditions are such, it'll be Tuesday morning before we get the crews out there type of thing, or should people have some faith that if they lose it, they could get it back in a timely fashion?
2: Yeah, it's more the latter. I mean, again, I'm drawing some conclusions based on what I expect is going to happen and hope will happen. What I can tell you for sure is that we opened our storm operations center at 3 today, which means we're now physically there 24/7 throughout this event. We've got all of our crews on standby, and we've got contract crews both already here and coming over the course of the night and into tomorrow. So we will absolutely be restoring during the event as much as we possibly can. The one caveat to that is if we've got winds above 35 miles an hour, we cannot be up in a bucket truck. That doesn't mean we can't be doing other work in the meantime, and we'll get up in the bucket as soon as we can. So we'll be working throughout. It'll be weather dependent on how much progress we can make, but we'll be restoring in real time.
0: All right. So you guys are getting pretty good. Last question here. You guys have gotten pretty good at knowing where the outages are. There's this whole, you know, text outage to these numbers. I'll give everybody the info that you got at the briefing today. But for the most part, you know where the outages are, right?
2: Yeah, we do. That one of the other great things about this new meters that we rolled out, and we're, you know, over 99% done with that across the state. That they automatically send us a signal the minute it loses power, and then we can ping it to make sure that it's still out. And if it's out, we know it's out, and we can then get it on the map and get it assigned out for a crew. So as opposed to waiting for somebody to get home and maybe realize they're out of power and call us, we have a lot more information in almost real time now that we can use to dispatch crews. And that helps a lot with getting customers restored.
0: All right. So are these weekends like Super Bowls for you or horror shows?
2: You know, if you ask the men and women who are actually out doing the work, they would tell you it's like a Super Bowl. This is what they do, you know, and they have a service mindset. They love helping people when they're in need. And they're literally chomping at the bit. I remember back in the blizzard, I was there, you know, with the team on site, and they were literally just like, come on, let us get out in the trucks and start getting people restored. So for them, it's a chance to do what they do best. And they love doing that, you know, when everybody else is hunkering down there out in the storm, yeah, you know, restoring For me, it's a mixed bag because I'm worried about the safety of our crews. I'm worried about the safety of the public, and I'm trying to manage all of the, you know, expectations. But we've got a great team, a lot of really hardworking men and women. So I know we're in good hands.
0: All right, Greg, thanks for the update. As always, Greg Cornett, Rhode Island Energy President. To report online, rienergy.com/outage. And there's text numbers. All that information is on that site. When we come back, Mark Pappas from EMA will talk.
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14: 195 East from 95 to the Washington Bridge is stop and go. You're looking at a 10-minute ride, 195 West from the Mass border to Warren Ave. 610 connector inbound between Route 10 and Dean Street is heavy. Same goes for 146 South from Branch Ave to 95. 95 South from the S-curves to the state offices exit, going to take you 5. 495 North is a bit sluggish in Mansfield from 140 to 95, and the same goes for 24 South and Raynham from 495 to 140. I'm John Laurenti with you right now, traffic.
0: All right, 551 here. 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
0: A few quick minutes with Mark Pappas, who runs EMA. It was kind enough to text me during the show. I'm thinking, you referenced AccuWeather, Mark. I'm thinking, AccuWeather, Mark. So I finally figured it out after I'm getting too old. But I'm glad that you reached out. Other than power, Mr. Director, what is it that you want people to know?
15: Thanks for having me on, Dan. Happy to be here. So we've got a moderate storm coming in, nor'easter, as everybody knows, and we've been watching it for a few days, I think.
0: Moderate? You're calling it moderate?
15: I would say moderate, yep.
0: Okay.
15: Moderate to moderate, yeah. So I think the coast is going to get, it's a long-duration event, right? It's already started. The winds have been picking up. steadily, and they're going to continue to do so tonight into tomorrow and through Sunday. So I think people have to realize, and I want them to realize, that this is not a quick mover. It's going to hang around until Monday morning. And you know, coastal communities are going to take a pretty good battering from this. We've got heavy wave action, some high tide cycles that we got to get through. So we're looking at minor to moderate coastal flooding and some beach erosion down by the coast. And, you know, the trees throughout the state still have their leaves, and the oak trees are full of acorns and they're heavy anyway. So when you add water to the trees and then you get 50-mile-an-hour gusts, some of those tree limbs are going to come down. So we expect power outage and some uprooted trees not.
0: Yeah, Greg Cornett just told us, you know, 10 to 40,000 homes projected to be out of power. Anything you're canceling? I know Ed Sheeran's canceled at Foxborough for weather reasons, I guess. But anything else that's in your radar here for the last minute that I have that you're saying, no, don't do that?
15: I mean, you know, I think most outdoor activities are getting canceled just because of the weather. So, I mean, I have not heard anything specific being canceled. There was a couple of events that I was going to that were canceled that were outdoor events. So I'm not surprised to see that.
0: All right. In the end, you know, I think people are soothed by your use of the word moderate. Is it because it's rain, not snow, or is it just you're leaning toward lesser rain than the 6 inches that could accumulate here?
15: I literally just got off the phone with the National Weather Service local office, and we've been saying a general 2 to 4 inches of rain, so that kind of contradicts the 4 to 8. I mean, you may see 4, maybe 6 in a spot or two, but that's a low probability.
0: All right. Thanks for the soothing words, sort of, Mark. Always appreciate you being Johnny on the spot. Mark Pappas runs emergency management here for the state. All right, listen, good luck out there. Hang in there. We'll be back with you on Monday to pick up the pieces and to figure it all out. Have a great weekend nonetheless. Just look out for the people that you know need to be checked in on, okay? K-Mac, best of is next. Stay dry. Keep

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4: I'm Mike Dubusky. Iran's foreign minister says his country will reopen the Strait of Hormuz if the U.S. agrees to a number of measures, including an end to the naval blockade. It comes as the conflict around that crucial waterway continues to drive up prices.
5: There were some glimmers of hope yesterday. About 60 commercial ships traversed the Strait of Hormuz, according to a U.S. official, most of them coordinating their movements with the U.S. military. That's the highest volume of crude oil to go through that critical waterway since July, but experts say it would need to be sustained for months to bring prices down. Meantime, mortgage rates just passed 7%, their highest since January of last year, driven up in part due to concerns about inflation tied to that war and the size of the federal debt.
4: ABC's Jay O'Brien. The Supreme Court is allowing the Trump administration to use Social Security data to upgrade a federal database in an effort to identify non-citizens and ineligible voters, despite concerns about its reliability.
6: The justices, in a 6-3 ruling, allowed the Department of Homeland Security to use a massive federal database to screen voter records for non-citizens. The ruling is a win for President Donald Trump, who sought to increase the federal government's role in the midterm elections, but previously faced roadblocks from the Supreme Court. The ruling comes less than 2 weeks after the Supreme Court blocked Trump's effort to place restrictions on mail-in voting. Peter Harlamus, ABC News.
4: A major nor'easter is expected to blow through much of the Mid-Atlantic and New England area this weekend. ABC's Sophie Flay has more.
7: In New Jersey, roads already flooded along the coast. Lifeguards warning people, stay out of the water.
8: That's obviously not safe to swim at all.
7: Downpours in Virginia triggering flash flooding Wednesday. Drivers stranded in Norfolk.
4: States of emergency are going into effect across New York and New Jersey right now, where events like this weekend's Global Citizen Festival have been canceled.
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5: Seascape Lawn Care Weather Center.
6: Cloudy tonight, periods of rain, low 57, windy with rain continuing Saturday, high 60. Tomorrow night, cloudy with rain, low 55, and on Sunday, high 63. 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
7: 195 East from 95 to the Washington Bridge is stop and go. You're looking at a 10-minute ride, 195 West from the Mass border to Warren Ave. 610 connector inbound between Route 10 and Dean Street is heavy. Same goes for 146 South from Branch Ave to 95. 95 South from the S-curves to the state offices exit, going to take you 5. 495 North is a bit sluggish in Mansfield from 140 to 95. And the same goes for 24 South and Raynham from 495 to 140. I'm John Laurenti with you right now, traffic.
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5: 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The wind blows, the waters rise, the power goes out, and we are there. 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
11: Well then, the Chicago White Sox first baseman Munetaka Murakami, and he is very excited for the Major League Baseball playoffs to begin.
10: 100!
11: Very excited. 100 times excited. I'm Brett Ferruccio. I'm not quite there yet in terms of the Major League Baseball playoffs, but I will have an update on your Boston Red Sox in just a second.
10: 100!
11: Yes, 100. Murakami, he's an excitable lad. Those White Sox, they're in the playoffs. The Chicago White Sox, over the previous three seasons, had lost a combined 324 games. And now they're in the playoffs. You're listening to the Kevin Mack Sports Hour. Kevin Mack is off tonight. Up at the Red Sox game, actually. As he told us all last night. And good news for him, as I just mentioned, the Boston Red Sox, they won today, 4-3 in the first game of their doubleheader, which means they've clinched the number 5 seed in the American League playoffs, which means they will play the New York Yankees in wild card game 1 coming up on Tuesday, which also means You'll get all the preview for that on Monday and Tuesday here on the Kevin Mac Sports Hour. Congratulations to the Boston Red Sox and the Yankees and the White Sox and Munetaka Murakami. But that'll be stuff that K-Mac and I will unwrap, unwind, preview on Monday and Tuesday evening, because tonight we're previewing the NFL football slate. We'll have some best of programming tonight, but just from a few days ago to help you get ready for Patriots and Jaguars. You'll hear Kevin's conversation with Bob Soucy coming up in just a little bit. And then last night, K-Mac and I discussed what we might expect in tomorrow's matchup between the New England Patriots and the Jacksonville Jaguars. So we will get to all of that in just a little bit. But, you know, I'd be remiss if I didn't fill you folks in on some of the sports news of the day, as it were, at least what might be relative or relevant to this program. As I just informed you, the Red Sox won 4-3. They're the 5 seed. They'll play the Yankees on Tuesday. And that's great. And we look forward to talking about that on another day that is not a football Friday. Speaking of football, last night the Atlanta Falcons beat the Green Bay Packers 35-14. We don't really care about that, except for the fact that last night on the Kevin Mac Sports pick of the night, the Falcons on the money line was the suggested pick. We're really good at those Thursday night games, by the way, and we're pretty good at picking the Sunday games with Bags Munman as well, which is what we will do. Fresh picks at the end of tonight's program, after all of the Patriots-Jaguars preview. And when we get there, something to note, which was relevant to last night's Falcons-Packers games, the trend this week is all about 0-2 teams and what 0-2 teams are able to do, what they're not able to do, how they perform against the spread. For instance, the Atlanta Falcons, they were an 0-2 team. And they were playing against the Green Bay Packers, who themselves actually had a win, and that's important too. Winless teams. Is there value in betting on winless teams? We'll find out later with Bags Munman, so stay tuned for that. Also in the NFL, the Cowboys and Ravens are playing in Rio de Janeiro, Brazil. Sounds exotic. Sounds pretty sexy, right? Well, apparently the field is a mess. Because, they don't play football down there. They do, but a different kind. And that's a different conversation for a different day. So the field is a mess in Rio de Janeiro. Maybe something to keep in mind when betting this weekend. If you decide to bet on Baltimore and Dallas, maybe K-Mac and Bags Munman, maybe they've got that game in their crosshairs. Again, you have to wait to find out on that one. A story we covered on the show: the Cooper Flag rookie card that was pulled by Rody Breakers here in Rhode Island by a customer, Jason Williams from South Carolina, sold for $8.04 million today. The most expensive card ever sold featuring a single player. Apparently there's like a Kobe Bryant, Michael Jordan card and a Michael Jordan and LeBron card or something like that, and they've sold for more. But now this Cooper Flag card is king. And I liked how in the article, it surpassed the previous high for a Cooper Flag card sale, which was $280,000. Yeah, I'd say that $8.04 million is just a hair above $280,000 or whatever that was. So Cooper Flag card pulled here in Rhode Island, sold for $8 million. At auction. And I'd be remiss if I didn't mention this, because again, it is the Kevin Mac Sports Hour. I am not Kevin Mac. I'm Brett Ferruccio, in for Kevin McNamara tonight. And I know that if Kevin McNamara were in tonight, he would make sure to mention that up in Central New York, big news from new Orange basketball men's head coach Jerry McNamara. Syracuse lands its first 5-star recruit since Donnie Freeman. 6'8 forward Musa Kamisoko, who hails from Pauline, New York, which, for those who don't know, and I didn't, it's just west, little northwest of Danbury, Connecticut. So it's basically in Connecticut, which means it's very much in our purview. And you combine that fact with a Syracuse angle, both Kevin and I, big fans of Orange basketball. And Danbury, Connecticut. Connecticut touches Rhode Island. I don't need to do the math for you, but yeah, Pauline, New York. Maybe that's something we've learned today, where Pauline, New York is. Just west of Danbury, Connecticut, the home of Musa Kamisoko. He's going to save Syracuse basketball. Telling you that right now. One day, we'll be sitting here talking about how his card sold for $8.05 million. And hopefully, I'll be the one that pulls it, and I can tell you the story firsthand. I'm Brett Ferruccio, in for Kevin McNamara tonight. You're listening to the Kevin Mac Sports Hour. We've got Patriots-Jaguars preview on tonight's show. And coming up next, you'll hear firsthand from the man, Bob Soucy, the voice of the Patriots on the radio. You can listen to all the games, WPRO and 790 The Score. Bob's going to react to last week's win. Of course, the Patriots handing it to the Steelers, and Kevin and Bob will look forward to this upcoming weekend's battle with the Jacksonville Jaguars. Liam Cohen and the Jacksonville Jaguars.
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4: Welcome back to the Kevin Mack Sports Hour. It's our Wednesday check-in with Patriots play-by-play man Bob Sosie. Bob, brought to you by Hanoush Jewelers. Hanoush in Dartmouth, Mass., West Warwick, Rhode Island, and other locations throughout New England. Bob, you got the win on the board. Style points maybe to come. But at this point, an important victory, obviously, to protect the home field and get the first home win on Sunday against Pittsburgh.
3: Yeah, Kevin, it's a game full of cliches like every sport, right? Mm. And you hear no one is a bad win, or they're all tough in the NFL. And I think, you know, there's a reason why cliches are cliches. They've held true through decades, well over a century in the National Football League. A win is a win, and it's important, obviously, to get in the win column. Especially coming off that disappointing loss in Seattle, as long as they had to try to process that defeat against the Seahawks. But at the same time, it's a win that some can look at it, and I even said this on the broadcast afterwards, as somewhat of a Pyrrhic victory because of the number of injuries they sustained in crossing the finish line against the Steelers, but also because of some of the concerns that I think are valid in a lot of different ways about this Patriots team relative to where people would expect it to be. Now, it's very, very early, and it's time for overreaction. Mm. But I think specifically because I think there were great expectations for them coming in offensively after the way Drake May played throughout last regular season, but it's been more of a continuation of the way the postseason went.
4: No, certainly an awful lot to work on. Bob, I want to start with the defense because that's been the shining light over the first two games, only allowing one touchdown thus far this season. Christian Ellis, Charles Woods were the leading tacklers in that game, which when I saw those stats, totally went over my head because that's not what I saw during the game. So it's just interesting. And yet the defensive stars, Elijah Ponder, Gabe Akers again. Maybe we'll start with Elijah Ponder. Where did he come from? And did you have him scoring a touchdown anywhere on your score sheet?
3: Well, you know, he's an interesting player because he played well at the end of last season. He had a stretch of games the last quarter of the season where he had several sacks, an undrafted rookie a year ago out of Cal Poly. Really an interesting athlete, I think, that really developed into the role as the season went along. And that's a credit to the Patriots coaches. And I think one of the things that is easily overlooked when we talk about players being drafted and who ultimately has a good career in the NFL. And I thought it was always a staple of Belichick staffs through the early years when I was calling the games before they started to hit the skids. Yep. in the last few, player development. They would get guys in who were late round picks or undrafted players, and they might start on special teams, but then over the course of time, they become every down players and good ones. And I think Ponder's an example of a guy who's been well developed by this coaching staff, Mike Smith, the outside linebackers coach, you know, along with the defensive staff and whole. And to me, I look at him in that game on Sunday against the Steelers, and I think back to the way he finished last year. I mean, this is what you want. You wanted a guy to have a lot of confidence coming off last year, second year jump. They talk about that, the year one to year two jump, and somebody with a lot of athleticism. And with the scoop and score, obviously he shows that up because not only does he corral the loose ball, but he high steps out of a tackle, breaking a tackle on the way to the end zone. Going back to the point, though, about Charles Woods and Christian Ellis, I did see them have an impact game. And I was talking today in the locker room with Robert Spillane, a Patriots linebacker, about the defensive effort. I thought they played very fast defensively. Now, the Steelers and their quarterback are slower than they used to be. And I didn't think that the Pittsburgh offense was very good. Mm-hmm. But I don't want to take anything away from the Patriot defense because I think, one, the effort was there. And I thought Woods was especially important in the box. He came up early. The Steelers didn't run the ball very much compared to 40 passes in their first game. But they came out on Sunday against the Patriots, and they tried to run the ball. And a big part of the reason why they didn't was the run support from guys like Charles Woods, a cornerback, who's on the spot because they don't have Carl Edwin Davis. Woods is starting in his place. And I thought he was really a force for them early on and kind of set a tone And I just think the speed with which Ellis plays and the aggressiveness that he plays defensively. He had that huge hit where he and Spillane sandwiched Rodgers for a sack.
4: Yes.
3: That led to like a 35-yard loss. But I think overall, you know, the defense did play very, very well. And certainly the Steelers were somewhat complicit as well.
4: One more defensive question now, Bob. Christian Gonzalez, we knew that he would see DK Metcalf. Boy, Metcalf will have him in his nightmares, targeted 9 times, only 4 catches, no impact plays really at all. Pittsburgh, their offense obviously was extremely challenged. Maybe the number one reason was DK Metcalf was non-existent in that game, courtesy of Gonzo.
3: Yeah, Kevin, I think there again, I think it's a combination of the two. I think it's a cornerback who's really come into his own in the last couple of years, who was outstanding. And then you have a receiver that Pittsburgh's probably having some second thoughts about,
4: right,
3: having given up what they did the year ago. Because that's now 19 targets for him and 8 catches. He had a lot of drops in the first game as well. And I thought there were a couple of passes that were there for him to catch on Sunday against the Patriots, and he didn't. But some of that's the residual frustration of trying to get open against a guy like Gonzalez. And we have seen Metcalf play against the Patriots in the past, whether with the Steelers a year ago or with the Seahawks, of course, and really burn them. And I thought, you're right, Christian Gonzalez was terrific against him on Sunday.
4: We're with Bob Soucy here on the Kevin Mack Sports Hour. Bob, I look at the stats and New England's receiving stats, and Hunter Henry is targeted the most with 5, Romeo Doubs with 4. You wonder, after being somewhat prominent in game 1, Pop Douglas was only targeted 2 times, Mac Hollins also only 2. Do you think this is still just obviously it's only game 2, a work in progress, not only with Drake May and the receivers, but also with Josh McDaniels and how, you know, what formations and what packages he's looking to run?
3: You know, Kevin, I think this is more on the quarterback based on the analysis I've seen and heard from people who know better than I. And I think part of that is the lack of chemistry. He had A.J. Brown, of course, as the number one going into Seattle. He goes down.
4: Yeah.
3: He completes a pass early on to Eli Raritt in the tight end, a long gainer. And Raritt made a terrific catch on that ball being interfered with. The ball was underthrown somewhat. And then he goes out of the game. You talk about Romeo Doubs still trying to find the same page with him, although Doubs, of course, got free for a couple of big plays for them in that game against Pittsburgh. Then there's the factor that you have Reggie Gilliam in the lineup. You've got a new offensive line. And so there's a lot of different pieces, I think, for Drake May, whereas a year ago he had Kayshon Booty and certainly Stephon Diggs. Those were his two primary guys to go to throughout the regular season.
4: Mm-hmm.
3: Having said all that, I think that when you look at the game on Sunday, watching it live, I saw a quarterback again who was a bit uncertain, and I thought it was revealed in his footwork. The footwork was not good at times. The throw that was intercepted, he's got an open stance, kind of a flat-footed, back-foot throw. He didn't step into some throws. When he did try to make something happen with his legs, I thought there was a bit of uncertainty. There was a play early where he bailed early, and it was a positive sign in one respect because they were in field goal range and he hit the deck as opposed to try to risk a throw the way he did against Seattle. But at the same time, he might have left the pocket a bit earlier than he should have. And when I go back to a play late in the second quarter, I thought was really revealing. T.J. Watt was rushing, and Morgan Moses had him blocked. And Drake didn't step up into the pocket the way he did much of last year as he started to really progress and mature as a quarterback, and instead started to slide to his right, and he moved right into Watt for a sack.
4: Right.
3: And that was a huge play because Pittsburgh came back and was able to get on the board with a field goal before halftime. And I'm just seeing things like that in – I don't profess to know very much about quarterback play. I don't know nothing about quarterback play. But I listen to those who played the position, and they see a lot of these same things. There were also a lot of open receivers for him, and I think part of it is just the lack of comfort right now for him. I certainly think he can play his way through it and work his way through it. He's certainly somebody that, it's very, very early, and he did this last year as well. But the mechanics are seeming a little bit off, and again, being able to see things and feel things, and Mike Vrabel's talked about this, and you have to be aggressive but not reckless. But I didn't think we saw necessarily the most aggressive guy on Sunday, and maybe part of that was just the way he was feeling it and seeing it.
4: We're with Bob Soucy here on the Kevin Mack Sports Hour. Bob brought to you by Hanoush Jewelers in Dartmouth, Mass., West Warwick, Rhode Island, and other locations throughout New England. Bob, the Patriots will be in Jacksonville this weekend. Looks like they'll avoid the, you know, big-time heat and humidity that we had. I don't know if it was the last time that the Patriots were there, but I was on a trip, I'd say, maybe in the last 7 or 8 years that was absolutely brutal. They were carrying fans out of the stadium, as a matter of fact. So it looks like they're going to avoid that, but playing a much-improved Jacksonville Jaguars team, off to a very good start, dangerous Jaguars team. What do you see this Sunday that maybe will maybe be an opportunity for Drake May and the offense to get going a little bit?
3: Well, Kevin, I think, you know, there's a couple things, and I go back to the point about the injuries for the Patriots, and they're going to be in the heat as well in Florida. So, you know, for them, they've got to withstand the conditions, and they got to do it now. They're down Michael Leonard. That's a guy who played a lot of snaps for them since he came into the league as an offensive lineman. Ben Rutten's, as Mike Vrabel said several times today, he's a crafty guy. He's a veteran guy. He's had a long career.
4: Right.
3: And if he can hold up against the Jaguars, you know, that's certainly very important because the interior of the defensive line is very good. And, you know, you've got a quarterback, as we just talked about, who seems to be a little bit uncertain and the footwork isn't right and you don't want internal pressure anytime when you're a quarterback, interior pressure. And now you're talking about now a backup at the guard position and you're going up against this Jaguars defense.
4: Sure.
3: And then, of course, they have Josh Hines-Allen who rushes the quarterback very well. So that's the defensive standpoint. It's a talented team. It's a team with a lot of very athletic, explosive players. Parker Washington offensively, very, very good receiver. They run the ball well. Liam Cohen has a great offensive mind, somebody that certainly has local ties.
4: That's right.
3: And so I think for the Patriots, they're going to have their hands full in this game. And not that it's a team that's unbeatable. I think the Patriots and the Jaguars match up very well. I think it's going to be a very entertaining game and an important one, too, with Buffalo, of course, around the corner.
4: Absolutely. Two road games up next for the Patriots. Bob, thanks very much. Have a good trip, and we'll check in again next week.
3: Hi, Kevin. I appreciate it.
4: Okay, and again, Bob's visit's brought to you by Hanoush Jewelers in Dartmouth, Mass., West Warwick, Rhode Island, other locations throughout New England.
5: Yeah, thank you, K-Mac. Thank you, Bob. Pivotal game indeed for the Patriots coming up in Jacksonville. K-Mac and I will discuss the Jaguars next. And make sure you stay tuned for the end of the show where K-Mac has his picks, as does Bags Munman for Week 3 in the NFL season. All that coming up next. 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I'm Brett Ferruccio in for Kevin McNamara tonight on 790 The Score and WPRO.
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7: 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I don't think they've given one of those up in a while, and their defense is excellent.
8: Welcome back to the Kevin Mack Sports Hour here on WPRO. 790 the score, both the Patriots and the Jags 1-1 heading into Sunday's game down in Jacksonville. Looks like a beautiful day down there in Jacksonville, about low 80s. Wonder if the Pats will get out of town tomorrow versus Saturday. Who knows? Could be a little bumpy ride out of Logan Airport. Or take that back. Woolrick, Rhode Island that's International right. Airport, whatever it's called these days. TF Green International, whatever. Saturday won't be fun. Liam Cohen now in his—is this his third year or second year in? I think it might be his third
9: Duval.
8: Year.
9: Duval.
8: Yeah, always rooting for Liam Cohen. I knew his dad, Tim Cohen, very well. Big star here locally at LaSalle. Went up to you as a quarterback.
10: Yeah.
8: Went up to UMass, and was that the last time the Minutemen were any good? Probably.
10: Yeah, I think week one or earlier this season, and it made the rounds before, but people were discussing, oh, you know what? It was because UMass is having a resurgence now.
8: Well, look at the schedule.
10: Scheduling. When they were that game when they were whooping up on Rutgers.
8: Yes.
10: People were commenting on how
8: they beat Rutgers.
10: This is the best they looked since Liam Cohen was slinging it to Victor Cruz.
8: Ooh, Victor Cruz.
10: Yeah.
8: That's serious recruits right there.
10: Yeah, right there. That's a team.
8: And my guy Mark Whipple was the coach.
10: That's right.
8: He had some success up there, too.
10: A lot of Hall of Famers in that one right
9: there.
8: All right, so Liam Cohen and the Jacksonville coaching staff, they've been watching the Patriots, and they probably see the same issues that we see, an offense that's inconsistent at best, and clearly missing A.J. Brown. Or are they? Here's Liam.
11: As much as I know it hurts to lose a star player as A.J. Brown is, I think that, you know, it's so much about fitting their players to the system and vice versa. And I think Josh has always done a nice job of whoever he has in there, he's going to find a way to be successful, find a way to get those guys the ball. You know, I think Mac Hollins, you look at in the middle of the field, operating on the daggers and in breaks. I think they have the tools on the perimeter that Drake feels really comfortable with, and they push the ball down the field. Like, they'll take one-on-one opportunities, and I don't know if it really affects them too much because of how much they spread the wealth around, that it's not always just going to go through one guy. And so that's what I've kind of seen over the last 2 weeks, specifically when AJ went out of that Seattle game. They just kept spreading it around to other guys. It didn't seem like they truly struggled at all.
8: It looked to me like they don't have a go-to guy by any stretch.
10: Well, so you know what it sounds like to me there is, it sounds like, you know, to answer the question we were just sort of asking in the last segment about Drake May, it sounds like Liam Cohen knows the answer. And he knows that the answer is, when it comes to Josh McDaniels' offense, is to throw to the open guy. I mean,
8: sure,
10: hell,
8: it is.
10: We've been hearing that for 25 years. And I think that's sort of, you know, so he looks at it and he's like, they have good guys. And if those guys are open, and if Drake hits the open one, those guys have the ability to make some plays. But I think right now, Drake May, as I just said, sort of his own worst enemy. He's trying to make too many plays, you know, as opposed to letting those plays come to him. And I think Cohen's right. Like, if the Patriots, if Drake May lets those plays come to him, they do have plenty of guys outside of A.J. Brown. But if he's trying to force, you know, square pegs into round holes, we'll get what we've got the last 2 weeks.
8: So I think this game on Sunday is as much about the Jacksonville offense as the Patriots. The Patriots have their challenges in offense. We've talked about it for a couple days. But is the Patriots' defense as good as we've seen so far?
10: Yeah. No,
8: they've only allowed one touchdown.
10: Mm-hmm.
8: Trevor Lawrence and Jacksonville at home, can they put up 21 points? I think if they put up 21 points, they win that game. If they struggle and, you know, they have 10 points on the board, 17, 14 points on the board, Patriots can steal a win there. Now, this Jacksonville offense, you know, they got a solid running game with Tootin and Abdullah, you know, not bad receiving. I think we've already seen that if the Patriots want Christian Gonzalez to take somebody out, he'll take out Parker Washington. So is it Jacoby Myers finally getting going or Brian Thomas Jr.? You know, those two guys, they need some weapons to be able to score against this Patriot defense, because so far, anyways, it's tough not to be impressed with the Pats.
10: Yeah, and I mean, outside of, so, you know, one thing I would say Jacksonville, relatively speaking, to what you just said, has going for them is they do have a pretty balanced receiving core. We obviously know Myers is pretty good. Thomas is a good player as well.
8: Mm-hmm.
10: So there is some depth there. But right, I mean, that's relatively speaking. This Patriots defense has proven itself elite over the first 2 weeks, you know, based on who they've been able to play. You can only play who you play, right? And yeah, Drew Locke might not be a world beater, and Aaron Rodgers might not be what he was 25 years ago, but the fact remains that not only did the Patriots shut down Seattle and Pittsburgh, but they did so in rather impressive fashion. And I think that's what a lot of people are sort of underselling, at least from a handicapping perspective in this game. I think people look at New England and they see, naturally, what we've seen, you know, a mediocre offense. But if that defense is elite, as opposed to just, you know, ho-hum, maybe back end of the top 10, if that defense is elite, then this Jacksonville offense is going to have a mighty hard time
8: putting
10: up enough points. Could be a game almost like we saw last week against Chicago and Minnesota, like 9-3. I'm not expecting that kind of
8: But, Rich, don't you think Trevor Lawrence at home, this will be the best quarterback that they face this season?
10: It will be the best quarterback that they face this season, but just the fact that, you know, the previous two quarterbacks, and again, going back into last season, this defense has shut down basically everyone that's come their way. So, yeah, this is certainly, as of late, the toughest test outside of the Super Bowl against Sam Darnold for this Patriots defense. But I think, you know, especially the way they've been able to get after the quarterback better than they have in recent years, I think this is just a spot where you're right. Maybe Trevor Lawrence and the Jacksonville offense are just good enough to, you know, small e, expose this Patriots defense. But I think there's a real chance that come Monday, we here on the Kevin Mack Sports Hour and the rest of the NFL might be talking about how, you know what, this Patriots defense might be a little better than a team that beat up on Aaron Rodgers and Drew Locke.
8: Yeah, will be interesting for sure. Is that enough on that, Pat's
10: I think we got
8: Jags?
10: It. Well, okay. you can spoil it for the people. You're not going to be here tomorrow.
8: I'm not.
10: Right, so do you want to give a prediction on the score of the Patriots-Jaguars game now? You don't have to. I know I'm sort of putting you on the spot, but this is your opportunity.
8: Sure. Well, as you know, with Bags tomorrow, I will be making my five selections.
10: That's right.
8: Looking for a bit of a bounce back week. I think I was 2-3.
10: That's correct.
8: Which
10: you were 2-3,
8: which
10: and
8: Bags awful.
10: Was 3-2. So
8: I am going to pick this game, and I am going to pick the Jacksonville Jaguars to win and cover.
10: Oh boy,
8: the 3-point spread.
10: Spoiler alert!
8: So why don't we go 17-14? I guess that's a push.
10: That is a push. Yep, you would not be winning there.
8: But that's okay. I'll still take 17. I'll take a push.
10: It's one of your top five picks of the week. You're predicting a push.
8: Okay, 2014.
10: There you go.
8: 2014.
10: There you go. I like
8: the
10: it.
8: The Jags will get it done. Maybe a special team score, okay?
10: I like it.
8: Because I don't like either team to light up the scoreboard.
10: I like that. I can appreciate that.
8: On Sunday.
10: Well, spoiler alert, for those tuning in for picks at the end of the show with Bags Munman, you know one of them now. K-Mac will be choosing the Jacksonville Jaguars to win and cover against the New England Patriots. What does Bags Munman think? Stay tuned and you'll find out next.
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8: Bags.
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27: Here is Bags Mundman.
10: That's right, Bags Mundman back at you for week three. Of course, Bags Mundman, expert handicapper, cold-blooded risk taker, raconteur, and man about town. Here to help guide you through week three of the NFL season. And before we get to week three, K-Max picks and my own picks, a little recap of week two, and some news and notes that you can use for yourself. I won't force your hand. You can see if Bags Mundman decides to use them. And then maybe K-Max will, maybe he'll have the drop on some of these tips as well. So stay tuned for that. Last week, as you may have just heard, K-Max went 2-3. After a 4-1 opening week, so he finds himself at 6-4. Bags Mundman with a bit of a bounce back, 3-2. After a dumpster fiery 1-4 opening to the season, now find myself at 4-6. And I wish I could say I was encouraged about this week's slate, but you know what? I am encouraged about the the theme I was able to unearth from the dumpster fire that is this week's slate. And for those not familiar, Bags Mudman, usually what I like to do is use the market activity, not the lines themselves, but who's betting on what and how much are they betting. I like to use that information. If you can find the right information within those numbers, you can print money, my friend. That's the good news. The bad news is I used to be able to find, I don't know, 3 to 5 of those games every week. Now, I would say that number is, I don't know, around 1, maybe. This week it's 0. The closest team was the Falcons, so hope you were listening last night. So other than that, if you don't have good market activity, you try to search for trends, and you can usually find them amongst some of this information right here. For instance, Tampa Bay Buccaneers, we've been chronicling this one. They've got a chance to set a record this week, folks. They've lost 11 straight against the spread. Another loss. They would surpass the 83-84 Oilers. That's Houston Oilers, not Edmonton, I think. So Tampa lost 11 straight against the spread. San Francisco, they play Arizona this week. They've lost 8 straight at home against the spread against NFC West opponents, which sounds great, right? Bet the farm on Arizona, except the Cardinals have lost 8 straight against the spread. After a game in which they've played a divisional opponent, they got smoked last week against Seattle. So, yeah, these are the trends you sort of got to dig through. Here's a good one. Two good ones. One, 0-2 teams. That's a focus this week. 0-2 teams. If they're playing a team that has already won at least one game, so 1-1 or 2-0, they cover the spread 65% of the time since 2015. 42-21-1. 65%. Here we go. Jameis Winston, he's 8-20-1 against the spread. He's the Giants quarterback now. The Colts, this ties into last night as well. Much like the Packers, the Colts have not won in a really long time. They've lost 9 in a row, haven't cashed 9 straight money lines. And I've got a few other trends to get to when I make my picks. But first, here we go. Let's hear what K-Mac has to say. He's going to lay his picks on us. What do you got, K-Mac?
0: Well, thank you, Bags. I'm going to try my best for a winning week. First, I'm going right to the big game on Sunday, the Patriots and the Jacksonville Jaguars. You can find this at 2.5 somewhere, so maybe hang in a little bit. Who knows where that number is going to go, but we are playing 3, and I'm still going to take the Jacksonville Jaguars to protect home turf down there in Florida and beat your New England Patriots. I like the Cincinnati Bengals to go into Pittsburgh. I know Pittsburgh will bounce back after their awful, awful showing in Foxborough last weekend, but they're not going to bounce back enough. Joe Burrow is going to get it done and cover the 3.5 points. The Jets, Aaron Glenn is still the coach. He cost them a potential win last week. He's not going to have anything in his back pocket this week in Detroit. I like the Lions, 6.5 points there. I like New Orleans at home. They play Vegas. Tyler Shaik, he's off to a very, very good start. Only 3 points there. It's odd, though. A lot of people like Vegas and their start. I just don't see it. And the one underdog I like Tampa Bay. I know they're 0-2. They're desperate. They're at home and getting 1.5 against Minnesota. So the Jacksonville Jaguars, the Lions, Cincinnati, New Orleans, and Tampa Bay.
10: All right, K-Mac, thank you very much. And one trend left. I got to throw at K-Mac while I give my first pick of the week. It's the Pittsburgh Steelers. I believe K-Mac. They're going to bounce back just like he said. And here's the statistics that I'm using to back myself up, because this week's theme, folks, is we're betting on things that happen all the time, but that people are ignoring this week. Pittsburgh plus 3.5 against Cincinnati as a divisional home underdog. The Pittsburgh Steelers are 12-2-2. And here you go. Got to love this one. In weeks before they play Cleveland, apparently they have Cleveland next week, they're 13-3-1 against the spread. So give me Pittsburgh plus 3.5. I'm telling you, folks, you're going to have to hold your nose on these things that happen all the time. First one, Pittsburgh plus 3.5. Actually, you know what? This one, you don't need to hold your nose. I'm going with Seattle minus 7 at Washington. Everybody's favorite doobie brother, Mike McDonald, has his Seattle Seahawks ready to play on the road. Every week, he's now 15-4-1 on the road, which is just a pretty incredible mark considering he didn't have any head coaching experience before he started that gig there in Seattle. So I'll take Seattle -7 against Washington. And here's where the real nose holding begins, my friend, because here is the trend to end all trends. Home underdogs in the first 4 weeks of the season of 7 points or more are 23-4-2 against the spread since 2022. There's one team that fits that mold this weekend. It's the Miami Dolphins. Give me Miami +11.5 against Kansas City at the 1 o'clock window. Whew, gross. But man, I mean, 0-2? They're 0-2. They're playing a team with a win, at least one win. And they're a home dog of 7 points or more. Mortgage your house, folks. Miami +11.5. Here's another one. Houston, they can't score, right? They stink. -2.5. That number's actually headed the other way. They've beaten the Colts 6 in a row, and the Colts have lost 9 in a row. Give me Houston -2.5. And K-Mac and I will go up against each other once again. He's got Tampa Bay snapping their Edmonton Oilers skid. Give me the Minnesota Vikings -1.5. Tampa Bay is never going to cover the number again. So Bags Munman has Seattle, Pittsburgh, Miami, Houston, and Minnesota. Whew. Good luck to you, folks. I think the Patriots... Yeah, you know what? Let's say they win. 16-13 down in Jacksonville. I'm Brett Ferruccio, in for Kevin McNamara tonight. Thank you all for listening all week long, all year long. It's going to be a great football season, so make sure you stay tuned. And hey, the baseball playoffs will be fun too. K-Mac and I will be back to talk about that and the Patriots game on Monday, 6 o'clock, right here on the Kevin Mac Sports Hour.
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1: Country has presented a plan through mediators that would reopen the Strait of Hormuz in 7 days. The foreign minister didn't spell out the steps the U.S. would have to take, but said they were similar to the memorandum of understanding the U.S. signed in June. That MOU called for an end to the war on all fronts, including a ceasefire in Lebanon, the lifting of the U.S. blockade, and the release of Iranian frozen assets. But that deal, signed with great fanfare by the president, fell apart within weeks.
2: Millions bracing for a nor'easter set to bear down on the East Coast, bringing with it heavy rain and strong winds that could cause power outages and major flight disruptions. New York City's Metropolitan Transit Authority is in prep mode. MTA Chair and CEO Jano Lieber.
3: They're clearing the drains, the vents, the catch basins, checking emergency generators in case of power outages.
2: Taste of what's headed to New York and North Carolina's Outer Banks, where the storm is fueling massive flooding. 19-foot waves have been recorded. President Trump praising his two-day summit with China's President Xi.
4: We've made great strides. Very positive for both countries.
2: Revealing little of what was actually said behind closed doors. Today, President Trump showing Xi the Constitution and Bill of Rights at the National Archives. New Jersey's embattled lieutenant governor stepping down amid allegations of sexual harassment and ethics violations. Dale Caldwell submitting his resignation, demanded by Governor Mikey Sherrill. The governor says the investigation found Caldwell failed to uphold the responsibilities of his office.
5: I hold the office of public service in incredibly high regard. Public service, holding the public trust, is a privilege, not a right.
2: And showed a pattern of inappropriate behavior, says the allegation. Caldwell has denied it.
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0: Good evening, everybody. Welcome to the Money Talk Show. I am Nathan Beauvais, certified financial planner, certified investment management analyst. It is a pleasure to be here on the air for, 30-something years the show has been on the air. I haven't been doing it that long, but I've been lucky enough to be a part of this team that has been doing it for that long. So thank you for all of you. You're listening. We really, really appreciate it. 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We've got other, you know, useful resources on the website. You can even drop us a line. If you've got a question or topic you'd like us to cover, you can reach us there. We also have a Money Talk hotline. If you want to leave us a voice message with a question, you can reach us at 401-587-7692. You can leave a question. We'll play it. Actually, play your message here on the air. Tonight, I would like to speak to all of the do-it-yourself investors out there. I know there's a lot of them out there. I've met them over the years. And it can be done. You don't have to hire someone to manage your portfolio for you. It can be done. But the question is it worth it? Do you want to spend the time and the energy in researching this stuff and going through it? Because it's important. Obviously, it's your life savings in many cases. But I kind of use the analogy of a car. You know, I don't touch my car. If something's wrong with my car, I bring it to my mechanic, who I've known a long time and I trust. I outsource that, so it's not something I have to think about or worry about. And I think, you know, managing your money and your investments can be the same way. If you're not into it, there's no shame in saying I'm paying someone to do this. And people pay people to do things all the time that have less consequences, to be honest with you. Taxes, another one. I don't do my own taxes. I pay someone to do my taxes because they have the expertise and I don't. Even though I do know a lot about taxes from my business and my work. But I still would rather pay a professional to do that job. So if you are going to do this yourself, let's just talk about some of the things that you really want to keep in mind, right? You're certainly going to lower your cost. If you're working with a money manager, you're going to be paying probably around 1% of the portfolio every year in costs. You're going to have more control, more flexibility around it. But you really want to set some expectations here. And as I said, it can work, but you want to really avoid a few common traps that we're going to go over here. So you really need to be comfortable with the market's ups and downs. If you're losing sleep at night because the portfolio is down, you should not be doing this yourself. You have to be willing to follow a plan even when the headlines are scary. You can't go in and sell your stocks because you think stocks are going to go down. That's not how you do it. And also understand that sometimes boring often means beats brilliant investing. Some of the best investors that have ever lived are just buy and hold, and they never sold. That can happen. Some of the red flags I think that would indicate that you probably shouldn't be doing this yourself if you're checking your portfolio every day, if you're making changes based on the news or a friend's tip, if you confuse activity with progress, there's a good one. I think that's a red flag as well. Sometimes doing nothing is the best answer when it comes to investing, and that can be hard to understand. And most times in life, right? If you don't make a change, and you expect the same outcomes, that's the definition of insanity, right? As Albert Einstein once said. But in investing, it's kind of the opposite. You know, if you've got an investment that's down 20%. But it's diversified and you believe in it and you think it has a long track record, yeah, the best thing to do is probably nothing. And that sometimes is counterintuitive. So some of the common problems that I find that people have when they're trying to do this themselves is that they don't really have a strategy here. There's no target allocation. How much should you have in stocks? How much should you have in bonds? What about alternatives like commodities? Should I own that? Those kind of stuff. And there's no rules around rebalancing. How often are you going to do that? And you don't need to rebalance daily or monthly or even quarterly. I mean, there are a lot of studies out there that show even if you just rebalance once a year, it doesn't really make a difference as long as you're doing it at least once a year. Now, if you're trying to rebalance and time it, that's different. And I'm not saying that's a bad strategy, but you really need to go into it knowing what you're doing and having a clear, almost a written strategy, I would suggest. you know, a portfolio without a plan is just a collection of guesses, in my opinion. Why am I investing? When do I need the money? That's a great question to ask yourself. How much risk can I actually tolerate? And how do I measure the risk? It's another great question to ask. But typically, when do you need the money is a great question to ask. That is the time horizon concept. The closer you are to the horizon, needing the money, the less aggressive you should be with the money. In fact, I just had a conversation with a client who says, you know, I'm probably going to need to buy a car. I got an inspection coming up. I don't know if I'm going to pass it. If it fails the inspection, I'm just going to buy a new car. And I said, okay, well, as soon as you come to the conclusion that you're going to need to buy a car, tell me, even if you think it's going to be 3 months from now, because we want to take that money and put it in cash. Because 3 months is not a long time. In fact, 2 years is not a long time when it comes to the stock market. Now, 2 years is more appropriate for other types of investments. Maybe bonds could be an appropriate investment if you've got a short time horizon, like 2 or 3 years. But certainly not if it's less than a year. It should be in cash, CDs. That is the appropriate allocation for that short of a time horizon. Now, there are behavioral traps that really kill returns, and one of them is chasing performance. You know, buying what just went up is a good example of that. The opposite can be tough, too, if you're trying to catch a falling knife, as they say, right? Oh, this thing's down 30%. This has got to be the bottom. Not necessarily. In fact, you're probably better off buying something that's on the way up in most cases. I mean, think about it. Like, the U.S. stock market, 80% of the time is trending up. Sometimes it trends down, but most of the time it trends up. And there are plenty of studies that show investing at all-time highs when it comes to a broad index like the U.S. stock market is not a bad strategy. It's not. Overtrading is another behavioral trap that can happen. If you've just too many moves, recognizing too many taxes, especially if you're in a non-retirement account, right? And when you make these changes, you're going to incur taxes. It's different when it's in an IRA or 401k because you can make changes and there are no taxes owed. This is something that comes up in my line of work a lot because I have clients who have IRAs and I have clients who have taxable accounts. And we do a lot more trading and rebalancing. The rebalancing is almost kind of autopilot in the IRAs, but not in taxable accounts. We're not going to be just blindly rebalancing because that's going to create taxable events for the client. So you got to be really careful with taxes when you're managing money outside of retirement accounts. How about what should you really focus on instead of those things, right? Some of the high impact things I think that are basic that you should be focusing on, the asset allocation matters more than picking stocks. If you're trying to identify individual securities to buy, wow, good luck. Good luck. I don't even do that. Now, I'm a lot more interested in talking about the different asset classes that you can own and being as diversified as possible. And it could be owning a passive index or an active manager. And I think there are certain areas where one is more appropriate than the other. And I'll talk about that more in a minute. But don't forget about costs, fees, and taxes. They compound just like returns. If you've got a fund with a 0.5% expense ratio versus a 1% expense ratio, okay, on a one-year basis, it doesn't make a whole lot of a difference. But if you're owning that thing for 10 years, yeah, that's going to make a big difference if they both have the same rate of return. Now, the after fees return is always what you want to be focusing on. But if a fund has an expense ratio of 1.5%, you know, you really got to wonder, why is that? It may be justified, but it may not. And that's one of the hardest things to figure out if you're a do-it-yourself investor. These are the kind of things that you really have to study because that can get really, really complicated. But I always recommend just low-cost index funds are the best way to go if you're doing this yourself and rebalance once or twice a year. Automate contributions whenever possible. If you're putting money into the account, really, just on a monthly basis, you want money going into that. Don't trust yourself to say, oh, yeah, when my checking account gets to this level, I'll put some money into the account. No. Just like a 401k, right? Comes out of your paycheck every 2 weeks, out of sight, out of mind. You don't think about it. That's how you want to be contributing to any kind of savings plan is on autopilot. Pay yourself first. That's what that means. That's if you've ever heard that expression, it means putting the money in the accounts before you pay all your other bills and that kind of stuff. So some of the times where I think the do-it-yourself investing kind of stops making sense, and these aren't hard and fast rules, but if you're getting close to retirement, it's a lot easier to manage money when you're buying versus selling. If you are a forced seller, meaning you now need to draw money out of the account to fund your lifestyle, it is a much different ball game than the accumulation phase when you are working and putting money into the account. It's a very, very different ball game. If you're selling a business, that can be a time where you got a huge chunk of money. What do you do with it? If you inheritance, same thing. Big chunks of money come to you. What should I do with the money? How should I invest it? If you've never looked at investing ever, all these things we're talking about you've never thought of before, and then all of a sudden you get handed a big chunk of money and you say, I'm going to do this myself. I don't know about that. I'm not sure you can learn everything that I'm talking about in a matter of, you know, months or weeks. It can make a lot more sense if you're younger and you're contributing to your 401k and buying the S&P 500 and learning along the way as you grow, as you get older. But if you've never done this before, never even thought about this, and you're approaching retirement and now you're going to start thinking about doing this on your own, I have some reservations about that. I'm not going to lie. All right, so some other things we can talk about here that are kind of more nuanced and specific to the investment categories here. Like I mentioned, asset classes, right? Stocks, bonds, cash, alternatives, they're all different. They all carry their own types of risk, right? So stocks are going to be the most volatile typically, although depending on what kind of alternatives you're talking about, they can be just as volatile too. But stocks, I like passive index funds for stocks all day long for the most part. When you start to venture into other areas, like smaller areas, like small cap stocks, or if you're going international, emerging markets, those kind of things, index funds I'm not terribly against, but I would like to see it paired with an active manager or just use an active manager in those areas, in my opinion. If you've got employer stock in your 401k, there's something to consider. How much employer stock should you have? This is a question that comes up a lot for clients, and they ask my opinion, and I say, hey, you know more about this company than I do. You know more about the prospects, about the cash flows probably, and how well the company could do. If you're not sure, then the rule of thumb is 10%. Don't own more than 10% of your company stock in your 401k. That's kind of where I fall down on that situation. Some of the other things to think about are volatility measurements. How bumpy is the ride in the investment? And why do higher returns often come with more volatility is a great question to ask as well. But the two main measurements that I want to focus on right now are standard deviation and beta. So standard deviation, the higher the number, the more volatile, the more bumpy it's going to be. And usually we're looking at the standard deviation of monthly returns over a 2, 3, 4, 5 year period. The S&P 500 has a standard deviation, I think, of like probably right around 20 or something like that. The bond market's far less, probably like 6 or 7 standard deviation. Although the bond market has gone through times where it was higher. Beta is another measurement of risk, but you have to know what you're being compared to. Beta is a relative measure. It takes the volatility of the investment and compares it with another benchmark, for example. So if you're looking at a large cap growth fund, if it has a beta of 1.2, probably means it's got 20% more volatility than the S&P 500, which is probably its benchmark. All right, we're going to take a quick break, but call our hotline. If you got questions on what I'm just talking about, leave a message and we'll play your message on the air. 401-587-7692 is our Money Talk hotline. I am Nathan Bove. We'll take a quick break, but be
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1: All right, welcome back to the Money Talk show. Nathan Bove here with you. I've got a special guest. My guest tonight is Andy Gercheck. He is the founder and CEO of All City Adjusting, which is a licensed public adjusting firm. Andy immigrated to America from Poland with his family at the age of 9 while working in the construction industry, more specifically fire restoration. Andy discovered his true calling, public adjusting. Over the last decade, Andy has not only protected thousands of people from being defrauded, but also helped them receive more money than what their insurance initially offered. Andy grew up with the family motto, if you're going to do something, do it right or don't do it at all. And he carries that sentiment into his business. All Cities Adjusting's unique team structure allows them to maximize their individual expertise and experience. This grants them the ability to move a claim quickly, efficiently, and always with the same outcome, max settlement for the insured. Andy, thank you for joining me on the Money Talk radio show. I've had experience with an insurance adjuster. It was very positive. I was the homeowner, and I needed a new roof. The insurance company only said they would give me like $1,000, and I hired an adjuster, and they worked their magic, man, and they got me a good amount of money for my roof. I didn't pay for all of it, but paid for a good chunk of it. And without that insurance adjuster, I would have been on the hook for the whole thing. So can you first explain to our audience here what an insurance adjuster does exactly, and then maybe how you do it differently than maybe your competitors?
2: Yeah, Nate, first of all, thanks for having me. It's a pleasure to be on again. So a public adjuster is a licensed, licensed legal representative person that can legally represent you in an insurance claim, unless you were to hire an attorney. So we're licensed by the states that we work in to represent the insured, advocate for the insured against the insurance company. So a public adjuster comes in, they're able to negotiate the claim, discuss policy, basically do everything that the insured would be due on their behalf. Our specialty, you had a roof claim. We don't really do much residential roofing unless it's for one of our large investors or one of their portfolio claims. But we specialize in large loss. That's fires, water claims, more commercial, large loss residential fires and water damage. That's our specialty. I think every PA, I think your PA that you had there's PAs that specialize. Like if you called us, I would say, hey, Nate, here's the PA we work with. Like that guy's, that guy can kick some butt, and he specializes in residential roofing.
1: Yeah, insurance companies are not always the knight in shining armor. they get a bad rap. You guys kind of are like the knight in shining armor, right? Coming to the defense of the customer and trying to represent them, right? Am I got that right correctly?
2: 100%. And remember, insurance companies are in business, right? They're business. Sure. They're not a charity. They have to make money. So we had a discussion actually with one of my guys today where, we had to go and like literally email like CEO and like higher ups of the company. That's how bad it was getting with this claim. And we finally got a response. We're like, oh no, we're going to settle. We're going to negotiate and we're going to just close this out with you guys. And we were saying like, a year and a half ago, this is such an easy claim that a year and a half ago, if they just done it the right way, we'd have been done with this. But we look back and say, well, if they were doing it right, then we wouldn't be in business. So, they're in business to make money. And if they can get away with paying, lesser claims, they'll do it.
1: And the way that you are compensated is it's structured so that it benefits your clients, right? The more money that they get, the more money you're going to get as a compensation, right? It must be like a percentage or something of the payout, right?
2: It's a percentage of the claim. It's usually 10%. It goes up from there, 15, 20, depending on the claim. But right, it's contingent, right, on what we recover. So like in your instance, in most instances and claims, you have nothing to lose but only to gain. Even if you have to think about it. Even if they charge you 50%, you'd have had 50% more of claim money that you had before. So you really are, you can only gain from this experience.
1: Here's a question I have. So there are probably a handful of national big insurance companies out there. And the ones that you're negotiating with, are they usually large national insurance companies or do you tend to also with more local companies?
2: No, so definitely you're going to see the biggest players, more claims with the biggest players like State Farms and Allstate. They have the most policies in place. So we'll see those the most. But no, we see small carriers and ones that are just on the market. We see claims with Lemonade, Hippo, with some smaller ones that people don't even know their names yet, Amica. And we see claims with those companies as well. So it just depends. Again, you're going to see more with the ones that have more clients, more premiums.
1: Yeah, and I would assume because you're working with clients that you said are large commercial, clients, so they're probably going to have larger insurance companies that they work with. But here's kind of where I was going with this. You know, if you're, let's say, XYZ insurance company is you're now negotiating with them, and you've been in the business a while now, right? How long has All City Adjusting been in existence?
2: It's going to be our 11th year this year.
1: All right, so 11 years over a decade, right?
2: Since we incorporated.
1: Mm-hmm. So now you've probably negotiated with this insurance company many times for many different clients. What is the relationship like with the insurance company? Is it adversarial, or is it in a, because they don't want to work with you? They'd rather give the client as little money as possible. So when they see that, oh, here comes Andy from All City Adjusting, do they say, all right, let's just negotiate with him? And like, we've worked with him so many times now that do you know who to talk to, or is it always like kind of always adversarial? Do you know what I'm kind of get what
2: no,
1: I'm getting at here?
2: Your question's great. And I wish it was like that, where State Farm sees, oh crap, you know, All City's on this one.
1: Right.
2: Like, let's just negotiate. It's never like that. What happens now, insurance companies used to have staff adjusters, and more insurance companies have gone away from having like staff adjusters that they have to pay a salary, bonuses, insurance. Now they're all hiring consultants, independent 1099 contractors. So we don't see the same guys. Now, when in certain cities that we handle large loss, you know, there's insurance companies that still have staff adjusters. Like, I just went to a fire a couple days ago, and that adjuster, we saw each other 2 years ago. We had a claim, great experience. We talked about it. He's like, hey, I know we worked with you great. Send me everything. We'll look over. We'll come to an agreement. We'll be done with this in a couple days, right? So not really the insurance company. It's the adjusters that we see. So we see, being with large loss, dealing with large loss, you see more of the same adjusters on claims. And those that you see, you build a relationship with them because you handle claims with them. So it's not really the insurance company. It's more of the adjusters that work for them.
1: Got it. Do any of these cases end up in court, or is this, you always settle kind of before you get there?
2: No, for us, very small. I know there's PA companies that do probably put a more larger emphasis on sending claims or to attorneys and go to legal. Being that we work in almost 40 states, if not over now, that we have our license. Some states aren't as favorable for attorneys and for legal representatives. Like, the insurer just doesn't have the power, right? So in some states, insurance companies know that. So you really have to learn how to work these claims. So for us, you know, a very small percentage, I think 1%, if not less, claims go to legal. Most of them we will handle till the end.
1: Got it.
2: And we take, by the way, we take pride in that. Like, we really take pride in fighting a claim and not just saying, oh, we did everything, but you got to send it to an attorney. Like, we take pride in having everything in-house and taking the claim and exhausting all our options.
1: Right, yeah. I'm here in the Northeast in Rhode Island. What states in the Northeast are you guys licensed in?
2: New York, New Jersey, Massachusetts, I'm trying to think, Pennsylvania, that Northeast, I have to see. I don't think Rhode Island. I don't think we have a license in Rhode Island.
1: Okay.
2: So how we got to this point of almost 40 states. We have, I think, 6-7 offices now. Is we grew with, like, when we started, majority of our clients were investors, landlords. It's probably ones you know or you follow. And we started, you know, handling their claims. And as they grew their portfolio to other states or had claims in other states, we ended up just reciprocating our license, just kind of growing with our clients. That's how, kind of how we got to this.
1: I'm sure the laws are different state to state too. So if you're 100%. Operating, you got to know the laws in every state that you're operating in, right?
2: We have books on every state. States for us.
1: That's complicated.
2: Laws for PAs, right? Because we have laws for us. And then there's laws for the insurance companies. So you have to know that in each state, you know, what percentage can, because some states cap public adjusters. Like Texas, for example, there's more, but Texas caps public adjusters at 10%. You have to know, right? Because you can get your firm in trouble or the insurance company. You have to know their what their rights are as well.
1: That's interesting. All right, we're going to take a quick break.
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1: Welcome back to the Money Talk Show. Nathan Bove here with you. I'm with Andy from All City Adjusting. We're talking about insurance adjusting and what that is and how his company works. Andy, first of all, we got a website where people can check out.
2: Yeah, allcityadjusting.com. They can just Google All City Adjusting. Google my name, Andy Gerchuk. 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
1: Cool. You know, before we went to the break, we were talking about how laws can be different state to state. Are there any quirky like things that stand out to you that are like, hey, this is kind of weird that one thing happens in this state, but it doesn't happen in that state? Anything weird like that?
2: I know Oklahoma has a law where if you go to appraisal, because let's say we can't come to an agreement, you're the insurance company, I'm the public adjuster, we can't come to an agreement. In the policy, the insured has an appraisal clause. They can, you know, you can hire your own independent appraiser, the insurance company hires there, and they have to come to an agreement. If they can't, then it'll go to an umpire who makes the decision. But in Oklahoma, for example, the insurance company can reject it. So if the two umpires come to an agreement, the insurance company can say, you know what, we don't agree with it. We're not going to, you know. So basically, the appraisal clause is garbage. It doesn't mean anything, which it's crazy. That's how we learned that actually the hard way. We had a huge settlement that went from like 100,000 to 300. The insurance company rejected it. Said, you know, we agreed with the appraiser. Everything was sent, signed. The award was signed. And they said, hey, we don't care. We don't agree with it. We're not paying it.
1: Well, that must make it awfully difficult to do business in Oklahoma for you, right?
2: That's 100%. So now we learned, okay, we definitely aren't going to the appraisal process, because then now we're going wild, wild west. It doesn't mean anything. It's just, you know, you can paint a great picture and it won't do anything.
1: Right.
2: Won't,
1: and I'm sure the insurance industry in Oklahoma is thriving.
2: 100%. And when you go state to state, you know, the insurance, for example, right, I'll give you Illinois. It's hard for an attorney to take a claim, right? Or not hard, but they're very picky about what claims they take. They really hard for them to take a small claim, and it's not their attorneys. It's the laws don't hold up where they can't go after punitive damages. There's no bad faith. Like, there's not much they can go after. So if that's just a $20,000 claim and that's all they can go after, well, there's not much money for the attorney for all the work they have to do. So the insurance companies know that, right? Where in other states, you know, you can add punitive damages, bad faith, like you can add all this stuff. So now it's worth for the attorneys to take smaller claims.
1: Fascinating. I've always thought it was interesting the different laws state to state when it comes to different types of industries and businesses. You know, like I even like real estate always blows my mind. You know, like if you want to start and build a single family house in, say, California versus, you know, Alabama, you know, it's just like a total different process, you know, and how when we have this short of housing in the United States, it's really state to state. Right. If you're here in the Northeast trying to build a house, good luck. I mean, there's so much red tape, and not to mention there's a lot less land available because everyone's packed in like sardines up here. But insurance must work the same way. Absolutely.
2: And we went from, you know, we moved our family when we got married with my wife from Illinois to Indiana. The difference between Illinois and Indiana, which were 35 minutes from the border, is 360 difference in everything. And, you know, not just taxes. Now, you're, you know, in construction and building and real estate, it's a huge difference. And you're literally talking 35 minute difference. So.
1: Yeah, so much depends on state laws, not the federal law. Yeah, you're
2: correct.
1: In so many circumstances. Hey, let me ask you a question about like some of your biggest cases that you've worked on. You know, I read in your bio about a gentleman who I think it was a building burnt down, and the insurance company told him like he was going to get $3,000, and you came in and saved the day and got him like $600. Is that accurate, those numbers? And if so, how did that work out like that?
2: Yeah, it's probably more than 600. John, he was a shop fire. He's been fixing trucks, semi-trucks, okay, for years. I don't know, 15, 20 years. Great guy. Really great. Actually went to the same church as myself. And he was referred to someone, called me. I remember going out there. The insurance company was out there. It was like 2 weeks after the fire. They said, hey, here's 3,000, you know, write us everything that you lost. Well, he was sitting there. He's like, hey, I have no clue. I mean, I've been fixing trucks my whole life. I don't know what I have in here. I don't have anything written down. Like, the guy just was only interested in fixing trucks. That's all he did his whole life. That was his business. He didn't, you know, So then we went in, you know, we ended up writing the entire shop, you know, itemized it, the business income loss. So it all added up, presented to the insurance company, negotiated it. Yeah, ended up, I mean, every coverage there was, garage keepers, anything else there was, we literally, we got it, maxed out everything we could for him. Yeah, he's happy, happy camper if you talk to him.
1: Great. I bet.
2: And last year we had a, last year was a great one, was a church that had a fire. Brother Elijah, he's actually, there's videos on YouTube on our channel of him. He was offered, I think, 670, almost 700,000 from the adjuster. We came in, so the insurance company then said, hey, we'll send a consultant to meet with you guys and negotiate the damages. Well, that settled for $3
1: million.
2: Wow. So he bought the building for $500,000. It settled for $3 million. So
1: he bought it for $500,000.
2: Yeah.
1: And it settled for $3 million.
2: Yeah, we're good at what we do.
1: I guess so. Yeah,
2: I know. And the worst part, you know, it was funny because it was a church. The consultant came and he comes in. Now, older gentleman, I remember walking this property with him. And it was our entire team. But this consultant comes in and he says, hey, all I have done my whole life is build churches. I renovate churches. All I do is churches. I'm like, shoot, well, this guy might really know his stuff. So, you know, we got to be on our, you know, really be good on our A game here. As soon as we start walking, I start pointing out stuff. I start finding out he doesn't know that much stuff, actually. So then it was like, he's like, oh, well, this is here, this is here. I'm like, hey, you know, I know from construction, like, you know, these channels go underneath, you know, over the brick, go to the other side. They're not actually cut. I could tell you by how perfectly, like, cocked this. So he had to cut it, verify. He's like, oh, you're right. So as soon as we start walking, I'm like, you know what? He doesn't actually know that much. And then the claim just kind of, everything kind of just, you know, went our way. And so, feels good when they send their best guy. And, you know, I know our team is still top. So
1: the first thought that comes to my head in that situation is, all right, if he paid.
2: Yeah, I know.
1: He paid $500, then is he paying taxes on that? That sounds like a profit.
2: It's not, because it's tax-free money. So that's how we explain to our clients.
1: Okay, right.
2: This is a loss for him. This is not gains. This is a loss for him. Right. Now, yeah, if they could get away from, so this is actually how it happened. So he got the offer of like 670. I think it was 670. Just leave it for 700 for even number.
1: Okay.
2: He's about to start remodeling, calls the contractor, local guy. And the contractor comes and he says, hey, you know, 700, you're kind of short here. You know, there's a lot, probably more damage. You know, I can help you with the insurance. And he's like, hey, you know, he said he didn't trust them. So he started looking for, you know, kind of researching it, and then found us. We were local, so he called us. So that's how it happened. So he thought, you know, hey, I paid $500. They're willing to offer me $700. I think I'm good here. So, but the damage was $3 million. Just because he paid $500, you know, he got a good deal. The damage was still the damage, and that's what he was owed. So.
1: Wow.
2: I thought there was more money actually there. To go after, but he didn't want, he said, I'm done. I'm good with $3 million. So we laughed at that. That was a funny story. He's a great guy, comes into communities, buys old churches, opens up new schools, new churches. He does it in different states. It's a great guy. So that even felt better just helping him in the community. Yeah, sure. So,
1: yeah, I mean, I could definitely see a situation where you buy a property and then it goes up in value. You know, and it's worth way more than what you paid for it when it gets demolished.
2: And it doesn't have to go up in value, because you can buy a building for $50,000. You got a great deal. But if you know, the insurance is going to insure on what it is to rebuild it. So if they insure,
1: right.
2: It's $300,000, just because you buy it for $50,000, you still have $300,000 worth of damage. Just like a car, right? If you buy a car for $10,000, but you know, it's worth $30,000 and that's the insurance you have on it. Well, that's what it's worth. That's what you owed.
1: Yeah. Yeah. Wow. That's fascinating. That's fascinating. And so 11 years you guys have been doing this.
2: 11 years that we've been incorporated. It's been 15. It's been 15 that technically we've had All City, that we've been running, doing claims before we got incorporated. So that I was licensed. But 11 years since we actually incorporated. And yeah.
1: It's, and I'm glad you're here, Andy, because it's such a topic that I think a lot of people know about. You know, many people who find themselves in an argument with an insurance company don't even know they have the option to reach out to someone like yourself. To try to get a better deal from an insurance company, because you're right, the insurance company is just out to make a profit, and they don't want to pay you. They're going to pay you as little less money as they possibly can. So,
2: Yeah, that's.
1: Hey, I got to take another break, but stick around.
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5: Welcome back to the Money Talk Show. Nathan Bove here. I'm with Andy from All City Adjusting. We're talking about all things insurance related when it comes to public adjusting. Andy's second time on the Money Talk Show. Andy, last time I met with you, we talked to you had two kids, same age as mine, right? Mine are 11 and 8, soon to be 12 and 9. You have two yourself, right?
6: Now it's three.
5: They're multiplying. Yeah.
6: They just keep coming. I'm telling you, they just keep coming. But they're, I got three little boys, seven, four, and one. So,
5: And one now. Wow.
6: And 1 year old. So, yeah, it's been one year since all boys. We tried three times for a girl. So,
5: okay.
6: Yeah.
5: So I now have a third too, because I have a stepson. I got engaged in the beginning of 2024. And I have a stepson now who's the same age as my oldest. So I've got two 12-year-olds and a 9-year-old.
6: Congratulations. You see, thanks, keeps multiplying. They just keep coming.
5: They all get along real good. It's a joy. A lot of fun.
6: They are a joy.
5: So let me ask you some more questions about insurance here and public adjusting. And I wanted to ask you first, the process of when someone needs to file a claim, whether it's residential or commercial, is it kind of the same process, or do you have to take different steps depending on residential versus commercial?
6: No, it's the same, a little bit different. But in terms of when you have a claim, it's the same thing, right? Protect your property from further damage. So mitigate, and then when calling it in, it's saying, I hate giving advice for insureds when it comes to calling claims, because I'd rather have them not call claims. Like, you really should be careful when calling in a claim, because saying the wrong thing or saying too much gets people claims delayed and ultimately denied. I mean, we see it every day. All the time we have, every day we get calls from people, their claims denied. Hey, the insurance company hasn't talked to me in 4 months. What's going on? I'm like, well, let me see your plumber report. It says you've had a leak for, 2 months. Of course they're going to deny you. They just say the wrong stuff. They show them the wrong stuff. And again, and it's not that you want to hide stuff from insurance company or defraud them, right? Because that's illegal.
5: Right.
6: But if you say flood, flood's not covered. A pipe burst is. So there's a difference, right?
5: Right.
6: So you have to know, again, sewer backup. Well, if you don't have sewer backup coverage, you're not covered. But did you actually have sewer backup, or did you have a clog in your toilet that overflowed? Because that's covered under your main policy.
5: Right.
6: Right? So knowing the right terms, so that's why it's important. Like, our clients know. When they have a claim, they call us. We make sure that it's a good claim to call in, that it's going to be worth it, that it's going to go over their deductible. We make sure we say the right stuff. We call it in. We tell them what needs to be mitigated. And then we handle everything. That way their claim goes smooth from start to end. So both claims, when you ask, both claims are the same in terms of calling in. You have to mitigate your claim. You have to call in right away. Notify the police. In your policy, again, go to your policy. Your policy is going to have duties after loss page. And that's going to show you exactly what you need to do once you have a claim. That's the most important part of the policy.
5: And then once you file your claim, again, here, residential versus commercial, is there a different process once the claim is filed, or is it usually kind of the same thing?
6: So the burden of proof is on the insured, right? So the insurance company sends out, whether it's commercial or residential, they're going to send out their own adjuster or their own consultants now, engineers, because now they're sending, everyone and their mom to come to your house to back up their file so they can delay it, they can deny it. I mean, it's that simple. So burden of proof is on the insured. So you should be dictating to them what they owe and what the damage is, not the other way around. But because people don't know, the insurance comes out. They do reports like they came to your house. They try to offer you $1,000. If you had a PA right away from the beginning, it would be different, because they would dictate and say, hey, this is the damage. This is what you owe. Instead of letting them say, hey, well, we just saw this and this is what you're owed.
5: Right, right.
6: That's the difference, right? You want to show them, because burden of proof is on you. Nothing. They didn't do anything illegal, Nate. They gave you $1,000 and this is all we see.
5: Right.
6: Prove us wrong. Well, you're a homeowner. How would you know, right? Even sure. if you're a contractor, unless you're a PA and you're in this and you know policies, it's a hard fight, and no claim is ever the same. You know, after, you know, 11 years with All City and 15 years altogether, I've never seen a claim that's the same. Every claim is different. Every claim is handled differently. You can have two identical houses in a neighborhood. They get hit by hail. You know, same insurance company, different adjusters, and this one gets denied, this one gets paid fully. Or this one gets $1,000, this one gets $50. Like in your situation, you got $1,000. I bet you if you looked at your neighbors, some of your neighbors probably got full roofs or full claims paid right away.
5: I bet the one that got paid hired All City Adjusting.
6: Probably. That one's smart. That's a smart neighbor. It's a neighbor you want to be friends with.
5: You know, one of the other things on the Money Talk show that I talk about a lot is the history of financial markets. I wonder if you have any insights into the history of insurance and adjusting. You know, you've been at this for 15 years, some odd, something like that. Any insights on the history of this industry, or where, or even more, yeah. where it's heading in the future? Yeah. How has it changed over the years?
6: So, history of it, I'll tell you. You know, I had a mentor in this when I was coming up in this business. His name was Herb Johnson. He was the first African American public adjuster in Illinois. So he was a PA for 40 years. So I took 40 years of history from him, and then he had history from everyone else, because it went like through like cycles of, hey, it used to be kind of, because Chicago's, if you know Chicago, you know, very, you know, there's so many different, what do you call that? Melting pot. There's so many different things. Sure. So, you know, he told me it used to be controlled by like the Jewish guys. Then it was the Italian guys kind of that had the adjusting. It was very like street, like, no one knew about it. They were, it went more like into, when he explained it and everything, it was like a, you know, not a gangster, but it was like a...
5: Off the books?
6: Like off the books, yeah. It was, you know, these guys were chasing fires and, there was no storm or any public adjusters like that. It was fires. They were going after big claims. They were, you know, chasing fires, these guys. He told me that whole history of how he got into it. And, you know, all I can tell you is, yeah, it used to be very, like, kind of hidden thing where no one really knew about us, where now it's becoming more and more mainstream, like me coming on your podcast, right? There's Facebook groups. So more and more people are aware of what we do, and more public adjusters are sharing. Like those public adjusters were very, you know, they kept everything within them. They wouldn't tell anyone what they did. It was very like they had secrets, like, hey, we won't tell you how we handle claims and stuff. Where now it's becoming more mainstream and there's more information. But those claims going back for, those claims were personal. You would meet people, so you would meet me face to face, and we'd negotiate claims, and we'd shake hands, we'd go to a bar after a claim and discuss the claim, right? Now, you're asking what the future looks like? It's all virtual. It's all emails. It's all text messages. You know, these adjusters, everyone wants to fight you in emails. But no one, it's hard to get personal. It's when you get personal, it's when you can handle a claim. But it's going more virtual. More insurance companies are going into hiring independent adjusters and independent parties and putting liability on other people instead of, you know, their own adjusters. That we see a lot. And then again, you see AI, and again, more computers and more people handling claims that's never handled claims, and they're doing it from their home. It's hard to assess damage, though.
5: I would think it would be hard to assess the damage on a property unless you are there looking at it, right, and investigating it yourself.
6: So we just had a claim. Again, this is over $100,000 claim. It's a pipe burst that damaged the whole entire first floor, and they sent out a contractor who told us, hey, you know, just give me all your estimates, your pictures, I'll submit it to the insurance company, and, you know, and I'm in agreement. And so 2 weeks later, we get an estimate. It's $3,400. They're paying for a few tiles and some cutout drywall, and
5: And they never stepped foot in the
6: No, they sent the contractor, and supposedly he said he sent them stuff, but they said they don't have anything besides his pictures, which show, you know, minimal damage.
5: Yeah.
6: Because he came in after the mitigation. Correct. So, yeah, that's the market now. So now, instead of those people, you know, they have five kids. So now, instead of those people having money and being able to put their house back, you know, they can't touch anything. Everything's, you know, damaged with water. Everything smells. And now we have to, now it's going to be months and to get them paid.
5: Wow. Fascinating. Interesting topic. Interesting.
6: And industry. What's that, Nate? It's an easy claim. It's an easy claim that if they sent out an actual adjuster, a guy that knows what he's on, we would have been done. It would have been paid. But if they can, you know, again, if they're holding on to money, if they're investing that money, you know, the longer they invest it, you know, they're making money on that payout. So,
5: interesting. Andy, one more time, how do people get a hold of you?
6: Yeah, your listeners, they can, if they want to reach me directly, they have questions about policies, claims, it's 708-655-4186. That's literally my direct line. But they can check us out at allcityadjusting.com.
5: Andy, thanks so much for joining me on the Money Talk Show. We'll talk to you again sometime soon.
6: Thank you, Nate. Thank you.
2: That's our show for this evening. 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
7: Cloudy tonight, periods of rain, low 57, windy with rain continuing Saturday, high 60. Tomorrow night, cloudy with rain, low 55, and on Sunday, high 63. 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